0: Must-haves. From June 14th to the 11th, exclusion supply details online. 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
1: York police are on the scene in Aurora where a male has been found dead in a home. They were called to a home near Wellington Street and Walton Drive around 2:45 p.m. Police say the male was found with significant injuries and pronounced dead on scene. Six people have been taken into custody. The homicide unit has taken over the investigation. The casket of Constable Taryn Bally was taken to the coroner's office in North York this afternoon where first responders had gathered in a show of support. CTV's Janice Golding reports.
2: Paramedics alongside OPP and police from services across the GTHA gathering on Sir William Hurst Boulevard in a moving demonstration of respect and brotherhood, acknowledging OPP Constable Taryn Bally's service and sacrifice. The 29-year-old was killed over the noon hour yesterday, struck while trying to stop a vehicle in Hurst, Ontario, some 9.5 hours northwest of Toronto.
3: The accused fled from a hospital where he was being assessed under the authority of the Mental Health Act. And as officers attempted to safely apprehend the accused, our officer was struck by a motor vehicle and killed while that motor vehicle was being driven by the accused.
2: Constable Bally, who originally hailed from Brampton, was a rookie police officer with just 2.5 years on the job.
4: He volunteered to fill a backfill in Northern Ontario to take on some difficult work.
2: The 18-year-old accused in this case was arrested and charged with first-degree murder, assaulting an officer, dangerous driving, and flight from police. Officers gathered in a tremendous show of support at a time of tremendous sadness.
1: The suspect made his first court appearance this morning. The federal government's new online safety bill was introduced in the House of Commons today. It would force social media platforms to block access for kids under 16. The bill would regulate platforms and companies behind AI chatbots by requiring them to act responsibly. That would include measures like crisis intervention protocols. The legislation would also create a new regulator. The bill covers 7 types of content. They include inducing self-harm, bullying, inciting violence, promoting hatred, and non-consensual intimate contact. Several high-profile Torontonians have sent a letter to the Prime Minister demanding no changes be made to the city's inner harbour without full consultation. They include Margaret Atwood, David Mervish, former Premier Bob Rae, and former Mayors David Crombie and Art Eggleton. It also calls on Ottawa to halt any changes to Billy Bishop Airport until a plan is presented to residents and fully debated. The group also sent a report to Ottawa raising concerns about the environmental and economic impact of the province's proposed airport expansion. Well, with the kickoff to the World Cup just one day away, a multi-city party is being held tonight. Bryan Adams is headlining a concert at the FIFA Fan Fest at Fort York. The Canadian rocker is joined by Wyclef Jean and the Beaches for a celebration unfolding simultaneously with other concerts in the U.S. and Mexico. In L.A., Major Lazer is on the stage. In Mexico City, Andrea Bocelli. Tap into breaking news anywhere. Download the CTV News app to keep up to date.
5: Dry and warm this evening with winds easing into the night, looking at an overnight low of 18 degrees. The chance of showers and risk of thunderstorms returning. In fact, it'll be an unsettled start to your Thursday, but we should return to a mix of sun and cloud late morning. Prepare for another hot afternoon. 31 degrees will feel more like 40. You will find some relief near the lakeshore, and then Friday, cloudy to start with showers, but we should be dry and partly cloudy by the Canada match kickoff. 29 for the high with lower humidity expected over the weekend. From the CTV Weather Center, I'm Lindsay Morrison.
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0: Dwayne Sommerfeld is here. Lorraine likes cars. I like cars. We like to talk. Driving.ca if you want to get connected to Lorraine Explains online. First, Lorraine, I wanted to throw at you a car that I saw, and I wanted to thought we can nerd out a little bit, because I think it was an Ioniq 9.
1: Okay.
0: Which is the SUV electric. And that must be, is it Hyundai Ioniq? Yeah, it must be. No, is it? Kia, yeah. Hyundai. It looks like a Rolls Royce.
1: Yeah, it's a tank, huh?
0: Yeah, like it's big. It looks cool. And I thought, you know, there are some, and I saw like Chevy Blazer, for example. Like it looks really, really nice. And then there's some cars where you're like, yeah, it's same old boring.
1: I remember talking to a car designer one time at an auto show, and it was when, I think it was Hyundai, they started making really good-looking cars after years of kind of making serviceable cars.
0: Sonata Good Car was the old ones. Yeah. Now they make nice ones.
1: Well, they poached the designer from BMW. Yeah, and all of a sudden the cars are good. And he goes, it costs the same to make an ugly car. Like,
0: oh, that's funny.
1: Like when you're starting with a clean sheet, you can draw something ugly or you can draw something really cool. And he's going, why start with ugly? It doesn't make any sense. Yeah,
0: it's
1: every
0: totally
1: manufacturer's
0: true.
1: Had some real turds in there over the years. It's
0: In today's world, they're all stealing cues. Now, inside Ford with the whole Aston Martin stuff, I mean, they've been pinching some of those little bit more elegant cues from some of their higher end brands for some of their cars. But some of them are doing good things. I think they're like Genesis is flat out like ripping design cues, and I'm good with it. Like I think that the Ioniqs, I mean, they're some of them are taking the Porsche ducktail styles. Like it looks nice.
1: I like seeing them be refined like that, because I really like the era, and we've talked about this, of the Gremlins and the Pacers. I liked when manufacturers took risks, and oh boy, there's some of them are bad, but at least they were interested. And then we've gone through decades of very uninteresting cars and no good colors either. Let's go into paint colors. Would you like black, gray, or white? You know. So I kind of like when manufacturers take some risks, but in a good way. I like seeing the refinement. I like seeing classier looking vehicles, even if, you know, you're just buying a little grocery getter. So why be ugly, right?
0: Have some fun. A friend of mine, he used to work at BMW, and he used to call it his Crayola box, because he had this corner of the lot that he would fill with all kinds of colors. And we were driving the other day, and I saw this car, and it was like this purple, magenta, bright thing. And I was like, God, is that ever a pretty color?
1: Well, they
0: and Mel
1: them.
0: Was like, really? And I was like, I would never be caught dead in it, but it's a nice car to look at.
1: Well, that's the cool thing with these wraps. Whenever you see the ones that are iridescent or gold or something, I mean, they're wrapping them. They just put wraps on them. And it protects the cars, which is good. If you lease a car, wrap it in a crazy color. It protects it from dings and scratches. And you don't have to commit like a $100,000 mistake. You can... have it removed.
0: A good wrap is expensive, though. It's not cheap.
1: Cybertrucks. I read they were wrapping Cybertrucks, and they did the adhesive wrong, and it screwed them up.
0: So oh, really,
1: that made me laugh. Yeah.
0: That always makes me laugh. Lorraine, you've got this article that you have at driving.ca about Waymo. First time I saw Waymo was when I was in Atlanta a few months ago visiting family, and it was on the highway. And I remember I said to Eve, I said, hey, I don't think that's good to be driverless at 80 miles an hour. He's like, oh no, they don't go on the freeway. And it is probably out of service getting taken somewhere. And sure enough, there was a driver driving it behind the wheel. But it's a wild thing to see this car roll up next to you with nobody in it and little spinny things on top and all the weird.
1: And I think that's going to take some getting used to. They're probably coming here. I mean, they're in 12 cities in the U.S. And I've always been staunchly don't beta test on my roads, Tesla, with your unproven stuff, because the people around you don't know in a Tesla that no one's driving it. The Waymos, there's your hint. It's empty. There's no driver. And as I talked to a tech analyst for the piece, and he said, you eventually have to leave the lab and you have to do it. And 10 years ago, that was a problem because the tech was not sound. And to me, it wasn't sound enough. And we've got lots of headlines, you know, proving it wasn't. Now they're getting pretty good, and drivers are so bad that even I have to start revisiting my, you know, firmly held beliefs and go, you know, how are you going to argue against people not being drunk, high, distracted,
0: stupid,
1: or angry behind the wheel?
0: Mm-hmm. 100% the case. My frustration levels, I've generally been a not frustrated kind of driver frustration levels I've found in Ottawa to be extremely high with wildly inconsistent drivers. You have the ones that are bananas crazy fast, and then you have the ones that stop in the middle of the street. Yeah. And then you have, because they're just looking around trying to find where they are. Yeah. And then there's this, these incredibly slow and dangerous ones. And Eve said about, has the Tesla, and he does the destination driving one where you still have to have your hands on the steering wheel and stuff. But it automatically corrected when we got cut off once.
1: Yeah.
0: And he said to me, he said, what would you rather? Would you rather a million calculations a second or somebody who's never been driving before?

0: as a weapon. But holy crap, between the infrastructure that's crumbling and the other drivers and pedestrians and cyclists, it's like, no kidding, people keep dying. It's terrible.
1: Mm-hmm. Mm-hmm. It is remarkable. I love to drive, and I think driving is such a great experience. It feels awesome. We are probably better off with these machines that do it for us.
0: The numbers have been proving for years that we're better off. Even when the machines screw up, we're still better off. Yet it's very hard to hand over what you just described, which is if you like driving, if you think a road trip sounds like fun and not hell, which I do, surrendering that is like, I'll just get in a bus, right? Like, it's crazy. But no, it's safer. It's definitely safer. They don't speed. They calculate everything to be safest first, not fastest, not showing off, not angry, not drunk, and not staring at their phones or running TikTok. So, yeah, the numbers have proven for years even the worst tech is better than the best drivers, frankly. But again,
1: did you find any specific timelines for Canada and your piece?
0: Well, Vancouver would have to change a law to make it happen. They can't do a pilot project. Ontario, you can go on Ontario website for the last 11 years and apply for an autonomous driving experiment. Like, it's been in the provincial code for over a decade. So, that's why I think it will come here. They've been laying the groundwork for that kind of stuff. Where they'll be, whether they'll be geofenced, you know, just in around the airports and downtown, scooting back and forth, I don't know. People are worried, well, Uber drivers are going to lose their, you know, their gigs. Well, Uber said right out of the gate that we don't want drivers. You guys are just a stopgap until we can have autonomous cars. So Uber's never made any bones about it. So it'll be interesting to see what happens. And I know lots of people that'll hop in those cars, then they'll give it a go. And before you ask me, I don't know. I don't know if I will or not.
1: Yeah, I don't know. I think I would hesitate. Part of me is super curious, right?
0: Yeah.
1: And then part of me is like, yeah, I don't know. Today's not the day.
0: It's going to be interesting.
1: But I've been with other drivers. I mean, that's the one thing about Uber, and even taxis at some points, is that you get in a taxi car, and maybe this doesn't get solved, but, you know, it's clearly that they smoke in the car, windows open or whatever. Yeah. I'm allergic to it, so I notice it right away. Yeah. And then you get another taxi driver or Uber drivers in there. Uber. There we go. I just sounded like my mother-in-law. you get in the Ubers and they're on the phone and, you know, talking to somebody and distracted. And it's not always safe. So. Like, I hate to say it, but this has kind of been self-imposed.
0: The best letters I get, I'll make this really quick, are people that go, they don't want to drive with their spouse. Their partner is the bad driver, especially ragey men. I'm sorry, dudes, but people that are in rage, I get letters from people going, how do I change this? I'm like, oh, I'm not getting in the middle of your marriage, but good luck.
1: No, this is a car blog. This is not a counseling session, my friends. I love it. Driving.ca, get connected with Lorraine Sommerfeld and Waymo coming to cars, and at least they can make them cool cars if they do. Thanks, my friend.
0: See you later.

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1: Heavy going on the westbound Gardner from Yonge Street, and it's jammed on the approach towards Jamison, where we have a collision. Lakeshore, a better option out of downtown. Eastbound looks like that's eased off right now. Westbound 401 still in the express at the 400. Had a stalled vehicle blocking the center lane, causing a little bit of a delay. News Talk 1010 weather, partly cloudy skies, chance of showers, risk of a thunderstorm overnight as we drop down to a low of 18 degrees. You're the reason Sunnybrook targets tumors in real time and why a stroke is reversed in 10 minutes. Give today at yourthereason.ca. Time Saver Traffic, I'm Jennifer Young. 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
1: Dr. Lee Kunla is here on Cover Up, the podcast and the book pending this summer. What's the book called, Lee?
2: It is called Uncover Up, How to Think Clearly in an Age of Conspiracy. I'm glad I got that title right.
1: Yeah, no kidding. You're the one who's supposed to know it.
2: Yeah, I know.
1: I will put the link in the description of the podcast for everybody. It's not out yet. A couple more months and it will be officially released. You can find it on Amazon. That's the link that I will send to you. Okay, conspiracy theories, understanding conspiracy theories. And last week I had a conversation with your buddy, Nathan Radke.
2: Yeah.
1: We were just talking about, you know, the stories. There was a moment where I realized when he was sharing his stories, I was like, oh, this is what Lee and Nathan talk about. Conspiracy theories on conspiracy theories. They start stacking together. And I've noticed that. And then also, it's kind of like the game of telephone when you're a kid and you tell a story and then you tell a story, it changes a little bit, and then you tell a story and it changes a little bit. And those two things seem to happen all the time when it comes to conspiracies, almost at the same time.
2: Yeah, you're absolutely right. And the broken telephone metaphor is perfect for what I was going to talk about, because one of the things that we're trying to figure out on the podcast, also as teachers in the book, is what is going on when there's a theory that emerges and gets traction that is just not true. Like, of course, there are those conspiracies, and you and I have talked about those that have really happened. You know, I mean, there's things like Watergate. Nobody is disputing that that was an event. But then there's stuff like, you know, the Bermuda Triangle, or we all live in a holographic universe. And sometimes those ideas really get traction. Now, I have to stop myself, because when answering the question, how can people believe, theories that aren't maybe true or that are demonstrably not true? I think there's a lot of reasons for it. And this is just one example. But I think it's a cool one because it's exactly broken telephone. And I guess the term for it, I think, is metaphor drift. Mm. It's how an idea starts with experts and then what happens when it comes to the rest of us.
1: So my kids talk about the moon. My kids in that generation doesn't believe the moon happened.
2: Okay.
1: From so long ago, and I think the boot is a really great example.
2: Yes.
1: They're like, well, the boot prints.
2: Yes.
1: And I'm like, okay, yeah, but if you read, you can see that there was a suit in a suit, right?
2: Exactly.
1: Like, so they're like, oh, really? And so the story by the time you get to these 20-year-olds, the generationally, they are heavily influenced by so much YouTube and so many influencers.
2: Sure.
1: And so is that what you're talking about the metaphor drift, about what it all sort of means and stands for? And it's kind of drifted. It's a very small little, look, there's lots of things we need to question, but the boot is not one of them. Is that the drift?
2: So that's a really great example. It's actually, I have a different term for that. I call that the seductive claim. Mm. That's the time when you are living your life and are just, you know, you understand reality, and then someone confronts you with a fact and you're like, yeah, wait, I don't know how to explain that. And a lot of conspiracies have something like that, that sort of opens the door to us getting interested, because maybe reality is more complex than we thought.
1: Right.
2: This one's a bit different. So maybe I'll just give you straight up the example.
1: Okay. Yeah, please.
2: Now, look, I have to admit, as a scholar who investigates conspiracy theories, we are interdisciplinary by nature. And that means I need to wade into territory that is so far beyond my expertise.
1: Left brain and right brain at the same time.
2: Yeah, I've got to do it for a second here, where I'm going to try and talk about like string theory and some kind of physics stuff. Anyway, there is this idea that we live in a simulated holographic universe, that the universe that we're living in is not real. So that's the conspiracy, is that this reality that you and I take for granted is like, you know, the Matrix. It's a kind of simulation. This is not the really real. And maybe, you know, maybe it's aliens or some kind of supercomputers or something else.
1: TV show.
2: Yeah, exactly. Now, there's actually quite interesting argument for this idea, which is a statistical one. The argument goes roughly like this. It says, if there are alien races out there that have the capability of making a simulation of a universe, they might make one. And if even one of them makes one, then there's a chance that within that simulation, there's another alien race that's going to make a simulation. And so the argument is there's probably billions of simulations out there. So what are you more likely to be living in, reality or one of these simulations? Okay.
1: Simulation of a simulation.
2: Right,
1: really
2: exactly.
1: Twists the mind.
2: Exactly. Now there's an interesting counter argument to that, but that's not the metaphor drift. So let's get into the metaphor drift. Where did this idea even come from? Of course, it's old. There's religious traditions that have wondered if this is the real world or if there's something more real beyond it. But this particular idea actually starts with physicists. And here's where I'm really talking out of my area, where there are theories of the universe that, including string theory, that they pose certain kind of problems that physicists need to deal with in terms of developing new theories. And one of these new theories, one of these fixes to a problem in physics, in string theory, I guess, is what they termed the holographic principle. Now, I even looked this up on Wikipedia, and I've tried to read it out before. It doesn't make any sense. But the point is, it's a mathematical fix for a problem within a certain type of theory of reality that has to do with things like, well, it's sort of, they use a hologram kind of as a metaphor for how reality is working.
1: And this is how I imagine it. So yeah. Tell me if I'm anywhere near it.
2: I might be the wrong one, but okay.
1: I imagine it as like this sort of three-dimensional cloud of thought versus this linear line of ideas. That's kind of how it appears in my head when you describe
2: that way. Oh, that's interesting.
1: Yeah.
2: Okay. To me, I'm scared of the whole thing. But what I found really interesting is then what happens when this idea starts to get popularized. So within physics journals, this stuff is very sober and it's with a lot of equations behind it. But then it starts to migrate out and it gets into kind of sciencey magazines like Scientific American. It's still very contained and a real kind of a mathematical idea. But then it starts to migrate into more popular culture. And what you notice is as it goes, the headlines get more explosive and the math and the science recedes into the background. And that just keeps going. And it's as though the authors of each of the next level of reporting are not going back to the original source. They're going back to the last kind of more sophisticated source than what they're producing. And you can actually see this idea going from physicists are thinking about this mathematical formula for a fix in this really theoretical branch to physicists have proven that we live in a simulation. In fact, I have here a Wired article. I think it's from, I don't have it exactly in my notes. I think it's from 2017, which has basically that headline. You know, we don't live in the real world. Everything that you're experiencing is an illusion. Now, here's where we take this idea that you and I understand. I mean, I think I understand what a hologram is, just sort of the way you and I would use that term. There was a show done after Tupac's death where they used a hologram on stage and he sort of seemed to come out. And of course, that's what I understand as a hologram, a simulation of something that's real.
1: Right.
2: And you could see that drift happening down to, you know, you go into Reddit threads now and you'll have people claiming, no, physicists have fully proven that the world is a simulation. And that, I think, is at the origin of a lot of the contemporary incorrect conspiracy theories, that kind of drift from kind of technical language into pop culture.
1: Okay. Now, there is a thing for that where we remember things differently than we happened. And I'm curious if that's what it is. Like, everyone remembers the Kool-Aid man running through or something and wearing pants.
2: Right.
1: Right. And so when we come back here, Dr. Lee Kunla is going to maybe answer the question, am I on the same track with that or am I not? Plus, I have some words that are coming to mind in my word thinking that I'm going to do. It's metaphor drift, holographic universe. We'll be right back. Shane Hewitt in the Night Shift.
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3: Heavy going still on the westbound Gardner from Spadina through towards Jamison. That's where we had problems. Looks like it might be pushed off to the side, if not a complete cleared, but you'll find delays still on this stretch. Use the Lakeshore instead. Westbound 401 in the Express at the 400 had a stalled vehicle in the center lane. A little bit of slowdown. And then eastbound 401 Express ramp to the northbound 404. Maintenance crews in the left lane. 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
0: Matters. So we talk. Travel. Transit riders on Spadina will be boarding buses, not streetcars.
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1: What's it called when somebody is, you know, we remember things, but it's not real, like a Kool-Aid man didn't wear pants or something like that? Dr. Lee Kudla is here. It's the Uncover Up podcast. We're talking about the holographic universe, and I'm a little bit worried that I'm collapsing things together, but isn't that kind of the point? Is that we start to go, oh, that's this, oh, that's this. Lee, you called it metaphor drift. What's that, you know, when I remember the Kool-Aid man having pants, but you don't?
2: That's the Mandela effect.
1: Right. Is that what we're talking about here or no?
2: Well, that's an interesting, I mean, again, like we started with, there's a lot of paths up the mountain here, and there's a lot of ways into this, and misremembering is definitely one of them.
1: Okay, so you had said holographic universe and how it is sort of a metaphor drift, and then you brought up faith as an example, like through this, because there's so many beliefs. And I wanted to add on not only the telephone tag of the telephone storyline changing over time, there's also interpretations over time. And there's also translations. Like, we didn't even talk about interpretations and translations in this notion that the story does change. And true faith study and faith believers will tell you that, you know, a lot of people are just like, yep, that's the thing, that's the faith, that's the way it works. The people who have studied will say, well, that's the way we understand it today, but by the way, in 1500 was this, and in 1300 was this, and through the course of time. So, do all these things matter? Because interpretations and translations, even in storytelling, even in these big ideas like life is a holographic, it's a holographic universe, hologram.
2: Yeah.
1: Oh, brain. But you can see, like, you just get, it's like this tangle up of, ugh.
2: Yeah. There's a, look, I'm just going to plug in, we scholars, we have to plug each other's books. There's an amazing book just about what you were talking about in terms of different interpretations. I think it's called Jesus Throughout the Centuries. And it just looks at how different epochs related to this figure and how they interpreted his life story and his meaning quite differently. But I'll give you one directly from conspiracy culture. And that is Atlantis. And weirdly, just like the holographic universe, it has sort of the same origin story. So, of course, we know the myth of Atlantis. The idea is there was this magical city or continent that was super advanced in the past, and then it sank, probably because of some misdeeds of the people who were living there. Now, when we trace this back, the first iteration of this story comes in the work of Plato, the philosopher, the ancient Greek philosopher. Now, I have a bit of a soft spot for Plato, and I've read a bunch of his stuff. And what he does a lot is he uses metaphors to make points. He is a very literary philosopher. And in his work, Atlantis was a metaphor. It was basically used to talk about why Athens was so great. It was like, there's this other city over there, this made-up one that's not real. And people who read Plato knew what he was talking about, that this was not meant as an actual place. Now, what's interesting is already after Plato's death, this question of interpretation begins. Mm-hmm. And the next generation start asking themselves, well, hold on a second. What here is metaphor and what isn't? And this question keeps going throughout the ages, like literally centuries. And then by the 1880s, we have a guy who writes a book who basically, he knows where this story comes from, but he says, you should not interpret this as metaphor. This is literally true. And in 1881, I think, is when that book was published. That is the beginning of our modern understanding, or our modern myth, I guess, of the city of Atlantis.
1: Makes interesting sense.
2: And then from there, we have other thinkers. Madame Blavatsky, she was the founder of the Theosophist movement, and she had a lot of ideas that she added on top of that. Edgar Cayce adds crystals, and we get the idea that there's all the different ethnic groups of humans started there, and there was this great exodus when Atlantis sank. What's interesting, though, is, again, we have this sort of this very technical idea of, like, this was actually meant to prove a point in a philosophical work, that over time, so time and translation, and then the question of is it metaphor or is it reality, starts to muddy the waters, and we get this new idea emerging.
1: So it's interesting, because we often use metaphors just haphazardly, like when one door closes, another door opens.
2: Yeah. Right?
1: And then you get maybe someone who's a little more philosophical, like say out of the box thinker, that would say something like out of the box thinker. There's another one. And then you would say, well, when one door closes, maybe a window opens.
2: Yeah.
1: And so then all of a sudden you can see over the course of time where somebody would be like, when you have a problem, jump out the window. You know, like, because the metaphor is now drifted.
2: Yeah.
1: Because we have lost the whole point of which part of it was even a metaphor.
2: Exactly.
1: Okay.
2: And so then it's like, it's really interesting when you find the source material again and you're like, oh, wait a minute.
1: That's not what they meant at all.
2: That's not what they meant. And what's interesting is it wasn't as though the myth of Atlantis existed, as far as we know, before Plato. He, as far as we know, invented this idea. So then you're reading it and you're like, wait a minute, this is like totally different than what I'm getting from the History Channel or, you know, Madame Blavatsky or Edgar Cayce or the rest of them. Now, there's a much more contemporary example. I remember when this was going down. In 2017, there was this conspiracy starts that birds aren't real. That the CIA in the 1950s killed all these birds and replaced them with like listening devices or something.
1: Yep.
2: Now it turns out the guy who started that was doing it as a joke. He was trying to demonstrate to kind of the broader public how gullible we people are and how we will just believe stuff and how all these kind of stories will just take off. But I remember I was teaching this stuff and researching this stuff at the time and I thought to myself, this is going to go badly. I've seen this happen before. And, you know, believe it or not, it was last semester when I, you know, I introduced the course and asked students, why are you here? What are you looking for? What brought you here? And I get, you know, the Princess Diana, 9/11, all the classic conspiracies. And for the first time, I had somebody raise their hand and said, well, what about birds aren't real? And I asked, like, what do you know about this? And then I prodded a bit further. I said, did you know that it started as a joke? And they didn't. And this is it, right? We lose the source material. And what remains is, in this case, this what started as a fake conspiracy is now morphing into something real. I'm telling you, in 10, 15, 20 years, there's going to be books about how the CIA killed all the birds and replaced them with listening devices.
1: So you can kind of see how theatrics have... like theater plays have become taken as real. And you can, like, even the Oedipus Rex, the Oedipus Rex storyline and Shakespeare has become a metaphor for all kinds of things when it comes to love and incest and so much more. And now it's become, even in today's world, it's become a metaphor described as and written about in particular, but like baggage from your parents,
2: right?
1: Like who you marry your father or whatever. Like,
2: right.
1: So now it's actually become a term.
2: Yeah.
1: So you could see how over the course of time, if you really don't know who Oedipus was and who wrote it,
2: sure,
1: you don't really get the original context that it was like so long ago and there was knitting needles and
2: all the things. Well, exactly. And now we throw this into like the actual reality of our social media lives.
1: Wow.
2: I was on just listening to another podcast, it was completely unrelated, but it came up that they were expected to write 8 articles a day.
1: Wow.
2: Right? 8 articles a day. And the point was to get people to click. Now, you know what's going to get the clicks, right? It's going to be like you live in a simulation and Atlantis is real. And you throw this stuff all together. And I think that accounts for a lot of what's going on today.
1: Metaphor drift. You can hear it as we talk about it. And that part is so incredibly cool, how the story has slightly changed over time. Some of our memories drift over time. You have me thinking, Dr. Lee Kunla, about the drifting notions of all of the things. And it just brings me back to the same place, is that, you know, I think the very last thing we can ever hope for in life, when you talk about why are we here, maybe in that last moment, for the first time ever, we get to understand the truth.
2: Wow. I hope so.
1: I hope so, too. The Uncover Up podcast, you can check it out. Dr. Lee Kunla with Nathan Radke. Thanks for being here, brother.
2: Thanks so much.
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3: Troubles on the westbound 401 Express at the 400. Still a stalled vehicle blocking the two left lanes of the emergency crews that are on scene. Eastbound 401 pretty much cleared out now across the city. Westbound on the Gardner, it's improving. Troubles near Jameson have been cleared. News Talk 1010 weather, partly cloudy skies, risk of a thunderstorm in the overnight hours, low dropping to 18. You're the reason Sunnybrook gets tumors in real time and why a stroke is reversed in 10 minutes. minutes. Give today at yourthereason.ca. Time saver traffic, I'm Jennifer Young. Your next update at 9 o'clock on News Talk 1010 Toronto.
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1: Tony Chapman is here. We are going to talk about luxury versus necessity. First, though, Chatter That Matters, the podcast, is available for you online, chatterthatmatters.ca, if you want to get connected. Tony, necessity versus luxury. I've always said that some of the great best businesses to be in is probably socks. Probably underwear. Some of the biggest underwear companies in the world are not the ones making the fancy stuff. They're just making the cotton shorts. The business of necessity is a good one. And the business of luxury, though, oh, that comes and goes. And it's sort of threading through the articles from Air Canada that they're redoing some lie-flat beds at the front of the plane. And then everyone at the back of the plane gets less and more charges, it seems. So there is a split that is happening of luxury versus necessity. It used to be one or the other. Now it's kind of this way or that way.
19: What it's been framed as is called the K economy. We have two bars. Upper
1: bar, can I describe that? It's because I just learned it. I didn't get it at first, and I think I can help people. So you imagine the letter K, and you put a line through right through the center of it. And the people who don't have money on the bottom are going down the downward angle line, and the people that do have money are going up the upward angle line of the K. That's kind of how I got it.
19: Yeah, and I would call that what I position it as. Upper K is people thriving, lower K is people surviving, and the middle is disappearing faster than anybody ever imagined.
1: Yeah,
19: bigger. So gap. Air Canada is a great example. One airline, one plane, in the front of the bus. People have got money, want experiences, stature, status. They think the plane ride is an important part of their vacation. People in the back probably had to pay to put their luggage on the plane, let alone have it checked. And I think you joked about it one time with saying you're going to start charging for a toonie to get into the washroom. Same plane, upper K and lower K. Well, the reality is Canada is now two economies. So if you're in business or you're listening, chances are you know where you are. I'm excited because my assets are growing and I'm planning my future. I'm having to think fuel or food. Mm-hmm. And that's the sad reality. And that's the reality that we have to face. I think our government has to face, certainly our education has to face, and our marketers, of course, have to face.
1: Well, I'm going to pin an idea for the future. And I think that there are more people that are stuck in both than anybody's willing to admit. And here's why. I think there are a bunch of people that have a lira or something from work. Some sort of investment fund that they've got from their job that's probably doing really well these days. So they see that number go up, but they can't touch it. And in reality, they're carrying $60,000 of credit card debt. They're struggling to make their day-to-day payments. So their net worth is actually quite okay, but their day-to-day payments are so incredibly high that they're almost insolvent. And I would say that there's more people in the middle that are lost in that than anything else. But
19: Your data would prove that you're absolutely correct. I mean, you could be making $300,000 and be in the lower K because you've just created a level of life and expenses, or you're taking care of an elderly parent that costs $200,000 a year because you want private care because they don't want to go to a home. So there's lots of things that factor into it. But the reality is 20% of Canadians now control 67% of our wealth. And of those 20%, the top 1% control the most of it. Mm-hmm. So even within the upper K, there's a K. So the interesting thing is that we have to come to terms with a society. We need to create an economy that starts to grow and create jobs that are allowing us to live and not have to deal with what you're saying, making some tough choices every month and using credit cards for day-to-day essentials.
1: This is present in all aspects of our lives, Tony, though. I mean, we have this other story you brought about the $9 coffee at Starbucks. We're being sold that it's okay. That's where marketing, as far as I'm concerned, and I'm generally confident that you and I agree on these things, that this is where marketing can be used in such an evil way to trick people into spending more than they can afford and not even giving them a good deal in the end.
19: Well, I think we've got to go beyond the word marketing and talk about algorithms. And the fact is that as you put anything you put out in the world, dreams, desires, things you click on Instagram that you like, they can turn that around and say, oh, this is something that will entice you. Mm-hmm. I now know exactly the bait to feed you and that'll override the logic. Can I afford this or not versus I must have this.
1: Right.
19: So you can call it marketing, but I call it even at least marketing was a mass marketing effort, a big drift net. And hopefully they caught you. Today, they're fly fishing with such precision that it's scary how much people are taking in that really don't need or want it, but somehow are convinced to have it. And it has everything to do because it's so personalized to you. And I think that's the danger of it. And we are in a situation where, you know, like the study that came out recently, 40% of Canadians are $250 away from insolvency. I mean, this is serious numbers. These are numbers that we don't want to ever turn the show into political, but we got to start taking care of our own backyard, because there's a lot of people in that backyard that might lose their yard entirely. Mm-hmm. And that's not what we want as a country. And so this is why I'm always telling people to really open their minds to what do you actually need and what is the best way to achieve that.
1: I always struggle with that generally, because I always fear that on the cusp is just scary enough that nobody has time to read that book or challenge the notions of the man, Tony. And as long as we keep selling them stuff, and don't get me wrong, like you and I've talked about this before, I think the art of marketing and selling is a beautiful thing, to allow people to see their future in what you have to offer. It's beautiful. I mean, that's all things human. That's some of the most honest relationships. And some people tend to use that for evil, for their agenda only. And it always makes me feel uncomfortable.
19: Well, I mean, the guy that was on a soapbox selling you snake oil 150 years ago, that this would cure everything. Or the rainmaker that said he could make, you know, they could make the rain, and, you know, the farmer gave their last bit of savings to do so. That's desperation. And then when you're playing into desperation, that is evil. Mm-hmm. When you're being much more pragmatic and saying, here's where I think this can help you get to where you need, want, and go. But, you know, the reality is capitalism, it has a very strong positive side and is a very equally powerful negative side. But I would argue the same thing holds true for just about anything in life. If you can abuse almost anything in life, and marketing is no exception.
1: Yeah. There was a video I saw, and I don't even know if it was fake or parody. I mean, I'll give it credit for at least being what it was, wherever it came from. And it was the story of a lady. She was being interviewed sort of after buying a car, and she was driving a really nice sort of Cadillac Escalade style car. And they're like, oh, how about you? I got such a great deal on my car. Oh, really? What'd you get the car for? Oh, I got it for $2,000 a month. But the best deal was they let me pay 120 months for it. And it was like, pardon? Like the amount that was paid in the end, they had sold to her, at least alluded at in the video, that it was sold to the lady that only some people get 120 month rental on the car, right? Like, yeah. And it was sold. But when you actually did the total gross spend on the vehicle, it was like $200,000 for a $100,000 car.
19: Yeah.
1: And so people do get fooled, and people take advantage of that stuff. And that always breaks my heart, dude.
19: Buy now and don't pay until later. No interest, no savings. Most retailers made more money on that credit than they did on selling you the sofa or the mattress. Because these credit card companies would go, you weren't, and 24 months later, when that credit comes due, you're not going to pay it. You're going to pay this exorbitantly high rate. There's a good and bad in everything. The question from the consumer is, are you willing to take the time to really use your common sense in terms of how you buy any choice you make in life? And we tend not to, because we get seduced by a shiny object. And that's the sad thing.
1: We also get sucked in too. Necessity today is indoor plumbing. And we didn't have it before and didn't worry about it either back then. So I guess things do change over time. Tony Chapman, very good conversation. It's necessity over luxury. Shane Hewitt in the Night Shift. Thank you, brother.
19: Thank you.
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26: Good evening, I'm Zaraid Allman. Risk of a thunderstorm tonight. Tomorrow, another hot and muggy day. Your complete forecast after the news. York police on scene in Aurora, where a homicide investigation is underway. And the body of OPP Constable Taryn Bally has been returned from Northern Ontario. Details on these and other stories coming up. But first, let's check your drive. News Talk 1010, Time Saver Traffic.
2: Have emergency crews dealing with a stalled vehicle on the northbound 410 right at Steeles. It's in the right lane, otherwise 401. Westbound lanes much improved, but looking at delays just on the approach to the 400, at least troubles have now been cleared away. Northbound on the 400, the ramp to Highway 89, watch out for a stalled vehicle blocking the left lane. The FIFA Countdown Concert is here, a linked multi-city event on June 10th in Toronto, Los Angeles, and Mexico City. Get tickets at torontofwc26.ca. Time saver traffic, I'm Jennifer Young. 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
3: York police are on the scene in Aurora where a male has been found dead in a home. They were called to a home near Wellington Street and Walton Drive around 2:45 p.m. Police say the male was found with significant injuries and pronounced dead on scene. Six people have been taken into custody. The homicide unit has taken over the investigation. The casket of Constable Taryn Bally was taken to the coroner's office in North York this afternoon, where first responders had gathered in a show of support. CTV's Janice Golding reports.
4: Paramedics alongside OPP and police from services across the GTHA gathering on Sir William Hurst Boulevard in a moving demonstration of respect and brotherhood, acknowledging OPP Constable Taryn Bally's service and sacrifice. The 29-year-old was killed over the noon hour yesterday, struck while trying to stop a vehicle in Hurst, Ontario, some 9.5 hours northwest of Toronto.
5: The accused fled from a hospital where he was being assessed under the authority of the Mental Health Act. And as officers attempted to safely apprehend the accused, our officer was struck by a motor vehicle and killed while that motor vehicle was being driven by the accused.
4: Constable Bally, who originally hailed from Brampton, was a rookie police officer with just 2.5 years on the job.
6: He was actually, he volunteered to fill a backfill in Northern Ontario to take on some difficult work.
4: The 18-year-old accused in this case was arrested and charged with first-degree murder, assaulting an officer, dangerous driving, and flight from police. Officers gathered in a tremendous show of support at a time of tremendous sadness.
3: The suspect made his first court appearance this morning. The federal government's new online safety bill was introduced in the House of Commons today. It would force social media platforms to block access for kids under 16. The bill would regulate platforms and companies behind AI chatbots by requiring them to act responsibly. That would include measures like crisis intervention protocols. The legislation would also create a new regulator. The bill covers 7 types of content. They include inducing self-harm, bullying, inciting violence, promoting hatred, and non-consensual intimate contact. Several high-profile Torontonians have sent a letter to the Prime Minister demanding no changes be made to the city's inner harbour without full consultation. They include Margaret Atwood, David Mervish, former Premier Bob Rae, and former Mayors David Crombie and Art Eggleton. It also calls on Ottawa to halt any changes to Billy Bishop Airport until a plan is presented to residents and fully debated. The group also sent a report to Ottawa raising concerns about the environmental and economic impact of the province's proposed airport expansion. Well, with the kickoff to the World Cup just one day away, a multi-city party is being held tonight. Brian Adams is headlining a concert at the FIFA Fan Fest at Fort York. The Canadian rocker is joined by Wyclef Jean and the Beaches for a celebration unfolding simultaneously with other concerts in the U.S. and Mexico. In L.A., Major Lazer is on the stage. In Mexico City, Andrea Bocelli. Tap into breaking news anywhere. Download the CTV News app to keep up to date.
8: Dry and warm this evening with winds easing into the night, looking at an overnight low of 18 degrees. The chance of showers and risk of thunderstorms returning. In fact, it'll be an unsettled start to your Thursday, but we should return to a mix of sun and cloud late morning. Prepare for another hot afternoon. 31 degrees will feel more like 40. You will find some relief near the lakeshore, and then Friday, cloudy to start with showers, but we should be dry and partly cloudy by the Canada match kickoff. 29 for the high with lower humidity expected over the weekend. From the CTV Weather Center, I'm Lindsay Morrison.
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1: 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And today the conversation is more of that. We've Googled our symptoms before, but what if AI becomes our doctor? 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This is Greg Fish and the Cyberpunk Survival Guide. 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Greg Fish is here. It's Greg Fish exploring the future of humanity. There are so many elements of AI and medicine are exciting. We've already seen the results of faster processing, faster calculations, all those things. But really, what is it? And as we've learned, AI gets sold to us as something much greater than in a lot of cases it was. And we were doing, Greg Fish, the conversation about scanning at self-checkouts earlier on. And is it theft if, you know, you forgot to scan something, it's on the bottom of your cart, the cashier didn't ask you, versus swapping UPC codes and scanning the wrong items to steal? And it was interesting what comes out of that for just general conversations about lying and cheating and all of the bits and pieces that go with it. This is just every day. AI is no exception to the lying and the cheating.
7: Yes, and I'm going to say something that is very paradoxical at first glance. AI will find cures for cancers. And also, AI is going to get it wrong most of the time. Mm-hmm. These two things, believe it or not, exist in the same world because the AI that is trying to cure cancer, the AI that is trying to treat superbugs, the AI that is trying to prevent the next pandemic, all of these exist, and I've written about them. So Cyberpunk Survival Guide, I have articles on all of this because they are extremely promising, extremely cool technologies. But the difference is that they are specialist technologies. They are made to understand the context. They are the step beyond the investigation, beyond the basic symptom presentation. The doctor knows what they're looking for, and they are there to help them find the tiniest, minutest detail that they will miss, knowing the specific context and specifically built and trained for the problem. What we're talking about now is a generalist, a AI as your GP.
1: So let me ask you this, because I think we need to create the distinction, Greg Fish, that there are two kinds of AIs, and one we assume is the other, and it's not. There's the general use AI, which has done nothing but scrape the internet for information, speaking of stealing, and generally go into other websites, take what other people have written and what have said, and have access to it in its little brain to be able to put together the patterns of frequency and all the things to answer your questions. It's not really smart. It just has access to a lot of info. And then there's the AI that is specifically targeted, specifically programmed to find results, to go looking and analyze situations and come up with new things. We assume the AI that we're using day to day is coming up with new things. It's really not. It's just accessing existing things. Is that a distinction that we have to remember in all this?
7: That is the distinction we need to remember, because the people who are trying to sell you the chatbot want you to think that. They want to call everything AI so it all gets muddled together, so it all looks like it's one thing. And in reality, AI is an umbrella term. It's kind of like saying that...
1: It's kind of like doctor.
7: Yeah, doctor. Like, what kind of doctor? Are you seeing an allergist? Are you seeing an optometrist? Are you seeing... Who are you seeing? So in this particular case... These studies are about using the chatbot as a GP, which is alluring because let's think about this. You feel really bad. It's late at night. Your doctor's office is not going to be open until the morning. Maybe you can't quite make all the things that you need digitally. You can't make an appointment digitally. You need to call them and you're like, I just want to get help. I just want to get better. And voila, you open your phone. And there is an AI that will diagnose you, that will heal you. And the problem is it's also going to get things wrong about 80% of the time, the first time out of the gate. And the reason why it's going to do that is because when you're sick, let's say you have a runny nose, you could have a cold, you could have flu, you could have bronchitis, you could have just a general viral infection, upper respiratory viral infection. You could also have nasal cancer. Mm-hmm. You don't know. Your body's responses.
1: You could have had hot sauce for all you know.
7: Exactly. You could have, yeah, it could have been a million, or you could just have allergies. It could be a million things, but your body only has so many first symptoms, only so many things that it presents. And the doctor's job is to say, okay, yes, these are all very generic. Let's start looking around the edges. Let's start asking follow-up questions. But to the chatbot, and I don't want to kind of present that it's trying to do this kind of logic. It probably isn't, but the closest way that I think you should think about it is that it's basically looking at you as another machine, and it's just going to go by the checklist. So it's going to give you the first diagnosis that's probably going to be wrong because it's so vague. It's just, there's just not enough information for it to go by, but it doesn't know that there's not enough information. It's not curious. It's not motivated. It's going by the checklist. Right. And the other problem is that it does not do value judgments. For example, there is a new condition called Bixenomania, and you probably have never heard of it.
1: Nope.
7: But it's a skin condition.

0: They did. They absolutely did. There's no peer-reviewed paper. There's not. It's just a couple blog posts. So now imagine you have cranks and quacks who want to sell you supplements because you have a condition called money excessivitis, and the only thing that will possibly cure it is buying their supplements for $79.99 a month. That's the only thing that will cure you.
1: Excessivitis?
0: So, money excessivitis. But the point here is that because it doesn't know objective information from random people's blog posts, because it doesn't know how to ask follow-up questions, because it sees you as a machine to go through a checklist, that's why it's wrong. That's why it's not doing a good job.
1: Yeah, that's concerning. But that's what it is. So one of the questions that I've learned is incredibly valuable in this is, are you assuming or did you verify?
0: And that is what's happening. It is assuming because it doesn't know that it needs to verify. It doesn't have that higher level of critical thinking. And I can already hear people screaming, oh, you just create agents. Mm-hmm. Okay, so you have a nesting doll of agents who are all going to have their biases.
1: Yeah.
0: That are all going to be potentially wrong about one thing or another. And you create this giant pyramid of assumptions instead of knowing, okay, well, you have these presentations. Let's take these tests. Let's take these cultures. Let's ask these follow-up questions. Let's try this. Let's try that. Again, the point is here is not that AI is bad and you should never use it. AI is not viable in medicine. It's that you still need a doctor, a human, who is curious, who does make value judgments, to deploy tools that are powered by the latest and greatest generation of AI to help them run tests to determine exactly what is wrong with you so they can catch major problems early when they're still far more fixable and treatable. And if you do have a major serious issue, a diagnosis that requires acute intensive treatment, to make sure that they can catch any drug interactions, any allergies, any potential side effects. They can get you informed. They can lower your misery while you're going through them and minimize the side effects. All of that works in concert, not just by putting a chatbot in front of you.
1: That's amazing stuff. And you know what? You're absolutely right. I have agents, and I can tell it specifically, be my partner, verify everything, and then three comments later, it's already dreaming again. Greg Fish, get connected with Fishy, cyberpunksurvivalguide.com. Greg Fish explores the future of humanity, the gullible scattershot world of AI medicine. Thanks, Fish.
0: Always a pleasure.
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3: Emergency crews now on scene for a vehicle fire cleanup on the westbound QEW near Royal Windsor. It looks like the left lane is blocked, just starting to back up the traffic. And then eastbound on the QEW at Huron, Ontario, we have emergency crews setting up some overnight construction. Left lane is closing down. Northbound 410 ramp to Steeles. Watch out for a stalled vehicle in the right lane. News Talk 1010 weather. Cloudy skies tonight. We could see some showers through the overnight, dropping down to a low of 18. 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
11: A health conversation. When I say, do you live with pain, most everybody will say yes. Because I do believe that most everybody lives with pain. The big question that never gets answered is on what scope or spectrum is yours? What if, hypothetically, what if you've been living with pain that on the scope of all things is actually you need help, but you've just been toughing it out, walking it off, doing the thing, and you're like, yeah, I'm fine. That's a question I have. Now, I have lived with pain my whole life. I have no idea the scope of which it is. Desmond Williams is here. He's going to help me understand that today. Because for me, pain includes some joint pain, generally, genetically. You know, my dad's side of the family, largely with some joint pain. But I've had two surgeries on my elbow. For the smart people out there that know these big words, I'm not even sure I know what they mean, but ulnar nerve submuscular transposition, which basically means my funny bone is in a different place than it used to be. I've had a couple of those. And after, it's like you hit your funny bone for 6 weeks after that surgery. And so I've been through that. I've got screws on my shoulder, and I'm due for a shoulder replacement. And for me, that is so every day. I have no idea if that is pain on the level of I should be seeking help or not. And I know as I share that story, most everybody with us has something in their body that might be, that's just nagging, right? But if it's chronic pain, you could seek help. Desmond Williams, you live with pain, yeah?
12: Yes, I've lived with pain since I was a kid, actually. It's been around 30 years that I've been living with pain. And so not unlike yourself, for me, for a large portion of my life, pain was just normal. It was just a part of life and something that I just kind of pushed through and dealt with and grinned and bared it and all those things. And it wasn't something that was really addressed. And for me, personally, I didn't actually start to address my pain until a day that I couldn't get down the stairs to go to work.
11: Oh, amazing.
12: I've been dealing with severe pain for a long, long time leading up to that. I was in a terrible way, but one day I couldn't get down the stairs. I'd already struggled my way to get dressed and ready for work, to go work in a warehouse at the time. And, I couldn't get down the stairs. And so at that point, I was like, I guess I'll call my doctor.
11: Isn't
12: and go address that.
11: Men are bad for that.
12: Yeah,
11: like,
12: it's a cultural thing.
11: Yeah. You think so? Yeah. It's quite amazing, and it's important for us not to compare pain too, right? I mean, this is philosophical. You guys are doing actual research. This is philosophical, but the way that I look, the worst pain ever is actually just the worst pain ever, right? If it's the worst pain you've ever known, then like that's as bad as it gets for you.
12: And everybody's experience is unique. Yeah.
11: Right. And so we can't compare that. Okay. So what did you get for help, Desmond? Where'd you go?
12: Well, first I started with a family doctor. I'm very lucky. You could say very lucky that, the condition that I was diagnosed with is something that is a hereditary thing. And so my mom had already been diagnosed. And so it was fairly easy to get a diagnosis for me.
11: Did you know that at the time when you went to the doctor?
12: No, not really. I kind of had an idea that maybe that's what was going on, but I just didn't acknowledge it for the longest time. And, to me, there was no real reason why I was or wasn't addressing it. It just was. Mm-hmm. And it took like an extreme moment and day for me to start addressing it. And I think it was probably around 10-12 years that it took me to kind of go through a lot of the pharmaceutical gambit, finding other alternative things, you could say, that I found supported me in different ways and maybe in lower impact, and eventually finding different tools that I now teach, as far as movement, nervous system, and immune modulation type stuff, where I'm not against pharmaceuticals. If it wasn't for the pharmaceuticals that I had access to and was able to use at the beginning of when I was diagnosed, I don't know if I would have made it to this point of being able to find other things that helped me. Mm-hmm. And so it was greatly beneficial to get connected with a rheumatologist, go through some trials of pharmaceuticals to see if there were things that could help reduce my pain. And when I was able to reduce some of the severity, it was still always there. But when I reduced the severity, then I was able to start to address some of the other things in my life and some of the other things that maybe were contributing to inflammation, like the way that I was eating, lack of movement, or moving in unhealthy ways, you know, lifting 200-pound boxes in a warehouse without help. Silly things that we do as young men sometimes.
11: Yeah, or and older men that still do it, because what you just said could be my life, I suppose. I sit too much, I eat inflammatory foods, and then I feel like I'm 20 again, and I do go lift the 200-pound box and do stupid things. So, I mean, men will be men, I guess, is probably a safe bet. Joining us here, Kathleen Rice, MD, Associate Professor, Department of Family Medicine and Research, Chair in the Medical Anthropology of Primary Care. My goodness, that's a business card, Kathleen. this story is not just Desmond's story, is it? I mean, there are so many people that are going through this kind of thing. And again, they tough it out, walk it off like Desmond did.
13: Yes. So I do actually just want to clarify, I recently learned that McGill's press release listed me as an MD. I am a PhD and not an MD.
11: Oh, perfect. PhD.
13: I'm not a medical doctor. I have a doctorate, but I'm not a...
11: Do you want one? For $50, I can get you one online. I mean, we can do this.
13: But with that out of the way, no, this is absolutely not just Desmond's story. I am very fortunate to, thus far in my life, not have kind of an experiential knowledge of life with chronic pain. I have, of course, experienced acute pain.
11: Which is stub your toe pain, right?
13: Well, unmitigated childbirth pain when you talked about the most extreme pain that I've ever
11: experienced. It's just like stubbing your toe. It's, I've heard. As a man, it's like stubbing. It's not like having the flu. If you only knew what it was like to have the flu as a man, then you would truly know.
13: Well, but I mean, I knew that would end, right?
11: Yeah, that's right. Well, but this is part of the stigma. I'm joking, but it is kind of part of the stigma that comes with pain.
13: Mm-hmm. Yes, absolutely. So I always, as part of a team, have been involved for many years in research into the organization of pain care in Canada, and also the experiences of particular groups of people who have chronic pain, and particular how they are navigating systems that don't always work well for people with pain. And I have looked a lot. It's interesting that you guys were talking about, you know, masculinity and the gender piece of this, because I've done a lot of work with women with pain, and their situation is also, you know, unique in some ways. Women are much more represented among groups who have conditions that are hard to diagnose and treat, can take a very long time, and often women have different caregiving responsibilities than men do. So sometimes you'll have a single parent who has, you know, multiple children at home, and they wind up in a situation like Desmond was in, where they can't go down the stairs anymore, and then they hopefully have a network of people who can step in and, you know, help them out with the responsibilities they've got. So a lot of my work is trying to figure out how do we make systems work for people in circumstances like that.
11: Mm-hmm. It's such a big conversation, and because everybody goes through it, it is kind of strange to me that access, education, equity is not just a thing. Like, it seems strange to me that in 2026 that we have this conversation, A, about pain generally, and then the other circumstances around accessing help or talking about it. Mm-hmm. It is kind of weird, Kathleen. I guess I'm a little surprised.
13: Oh, really?
11: Yeah, just that I just an assumption on my part that of course we would. But then in my own case, I'm a hypocrite. Like, I don't go seek help. I don't do it all. So I'm an example of both sides of it. And so it is interesting to me to think that this is such an exciting time to create access for everybody. And I find that to be surprising in 2026. I guess I just assume that, of course, that's what we have set up.
13: Well, I think part of the problem is that we have a healthcare system that is a bit arcane.
11: Ooh, let's leave it there. We'll be right back with more. Arcane Health System, Modern Research into Pain. We'll be right back.
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14: Troubles on the eastbound 401 express lanes through Keel. A collision blocks the right lane. Emergency help on scene. Construction setting up on the westbound 401. The express to collector transfers at Morningside have now been closed. And the westbound 401 collector to express transfers at Markham Road also closed. The FIFA Countdown Concert is here, a linked multi-city event on June 10th in Toronto, Los Angeles, and Mexico City. 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
1: Kathleen Rice is a researcher. Desmond Williams lives with chronic pain. We were talking about the problems of the health system. Kathleen, arcane health system, what else are we going through?
2: And even our training of healthcare providers is still really based on this assumption that people will get help and they'll get better. But this StatsCan report and, you know, many, many other forms of evidence show that more and more people are living with chronic conditions. So the job of healthcare providers and allied healthcare providers, by that I mean other people besides just doctors who are involved in the healthcare space, more and more of their job is helping people live well with something they're going to have potentially for decades. And that, on a personal level for healthcare providers, can be really challenging because, you know, they went to medical school because they wanted to make people better. And then they get there and realize, oh, I can't make you better. And helping you get to a point where you can live well with pain or with, you know, diabetes or all kinds of other complex conditions is a lot more complicated and a lot more work.
1: Well, let me ask you something about that, because it lands with me in a very special place when you say live well. Live well, to me, is the key. Desmond, when somebody says quality of life, that just seems pretty pragmatic. Some sort of expectation that you've got a pretty good quality of life, as opposed to living well, which for me sounds a lot more wholehearted, a created life,

0: accelerated life where you're growing and learning and developing as a person. What's the difference between quality of life and live well?
1: Quality of life and live well. Well, I mean, I feel like it might be how you quantify it. Living well could be that it's a shift in perspective. You know, you're finding the opportunities to notice the good things that are happening, the moments that are, you know, lovely, that feel nice, the moments that, things that affect you in a positive way where maybe the pain isn't the focus in that moment. And, you know, something that, Kathleen had said, you know, the perspective of how we're choosing to care for ourselves as well, and that perspective, instead of looking at it like a curative, trying to cure what we have, instead trying to care for what we have, and finding those things that are positive and supportive and actually beneficial to us in the long run. And, you know, you had mentioned before we started, one of the ways that you've been helping manage pain, you know, there's that a lot of us just in general use what's available to us, and what's very common is like you have a drink
0: or a drink.
1: Something to that effect, and many of us know that you know, if the pain is bad enough, we might have more than a few, and in the end the result of that is more pain in different aspects of self. And
0: yeah, I think that's very well said. I think that's exactly what it looks like in real life. It does for me anyway, Desmond. So Kathleen, tell me about Pepper. What's missing? PEPR-partnership.org. Tell me why Pepper is required. What's missing?
2: Thank you for asking that. So what Pepper tries to do, I would say we are a hub for research and community engagement. We're not just a research group. And Pepper exists because you may have heard of moves towards things like patient-centered care, having people who are system users involved in designing the system, which is fantastic. It means when we're developing new policies in healthcare, we bring people who actually are affected by those policies to the table to help give input on what that should look like. So it's better than nothing. It's better than having a bunch of people who are completely detached from it make the decisions. But what has ended up happening is who is at the table kind of follows the fault lines of inequality that already exist in society. So we tend to get very particular kinds of people involved in those conversations. And it tends to be people who are white. It tends to be people who are highly educated. And it often tends to be women, actually, because it seems that retired white women like to be involved in this space. So what Pepper is trying to do in various ways is make the table a friendly place for a wider segment of the population that has chronic pain, so that when we design better systems, better healthcare systems, better social support systems, it's based on a full picture of the lived experience of people who have pain, and not just the perspective of healthcare providers. And, you know, women like me.
0: Desmond, what's the other end of that look like coming through? You know, you guys are both co-founders with others for Pepper, which is the Partnership for the Engagement of Pain Research. What does it look like on the other side of that? Is it starting to bring in the right voices to talk about this?
1: Well, I think with Pepper specifically, one of the ways that we're addressing this differently is our leadership structure. So we have Fiona Webster as our founding director. She's the one that kind of created the entire project with our project manager, Laura Canoy. And after some time with a particular type of structure, we chose to rethink how we were going to move forward. And Kate and I decided to join in as co-directors on this, so that there's three of us together. And with that, My role is offering the perspective of someone with lived experience and also somebody who doesn't traditionally come from these institutions. Like, I'm working for the university now, but I'm not traditionally university educated. I don't hold any PhDs or masters or anything like that. But my lived experience is actually my expertise. I've been living with pain for 30 years. I don't finish my day and then get to not think about pain. I eat with pain. I sleep with pain. I get woken up in the middle of the night with pain. And so that experience has led to me, or my position of, you could say, having a voice in this particular project. And with that, I'm kind of into all of the different aspects of the project, and my oversight is something that is considered in equal parts with someone like Kate, who holds a PhD, like our co-director, our other co-director Fiona, who holds a PhD, and pretty much everybody else on the team. And with that, I'm not treated like I'm somebody is less than or not equal. And just in that, holding that space within the collective is such a major shift, because most of the time, people with lived experience within these research projects are advisors. And so you get to, you know, tell people what you think about the research that they're doing, but you don't actually get to be a part of it. And within Pepper, I do have my own research committee, the Empower Committee. It's a group of all people with lived experience of pain, and I'm the chair. My co-chair, Emerald Ascension, also lives with pain, and the entire room is only people who live with pain. And so we get to have those conversations. We get to hold that space without somebody from the outside looking in and with a piece of paper. It's all our experience and our conversations, and the things that come out of our meetings, our committee gatherings, are what the research is, as opposed to researchers from the outside deciding what they want to look at or talk about or ask people with pain. And so just within the structure and some of the projects that are within Pepper, it really is just a different approach to what people have been doing with pain research up until this point.
0: It's amazing to hear that this conversation is going on. The Stats Canada report, it basically said that Canadian adults' general functional health has been declining.
2: These kind of statistics are so important for giving us a kind of bird's eye view of what is the landscape in Canada, but it tells us very, very little about who these people are, what their life looks like, what have they got, and what have they...
0: Pepper-Partnership. It's PEPR-Partnership.org. Dr. Kathleen Rice is here, and Desmond Williams as well. Thank you for sharing the time.
2: Thank you so much, Shane.
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4: Delays on the eastbound QEW past here, Ontario. Construction crews have set up. The two left lanes are closed. Last check, MTO crews reporting a collision on the eastbound 401 express lanes through Kiel. The crash was in the right lane. News Talk 1010 weather. We're going to see cloudy skies for the most part overnight. Chance of showers developing. Low of 18. 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
1: Matt Gurney, Mr. Sunshine, is here. ReadTheLine.ca and all kinds of other places online. You can find Matt's writing. Matt, a year ago, I had set a calendar appointment in my calendar with your name on it. I don't know if you knew that. And it was a year later, because we were post-election 6 or 8 weeks, and we're like, okay, it's been a couple of months. And we're like, okay, first couple of months, what does it look like? And what comes to mind a year later for you?
2: Cool. Boy, obviously things are complicated, challenging, and, you know, that's almost an understatement. I think you and I would have expected a year ago that things would have been complicated and challenging. I don't think either of us should be shocked that we're in the position we're in, at least in the big picture sense of having problems. We have internal problems, we have economic problems, we have geopolitical problems, and certainly we have problems with the United States. And I think in general, that's what everybody would have imagined. I don't know really if this year has brought any particular shocks or surprises. I think there's been intrigue, right? Like floor crossers and by-elections and Carney getting a majority. So I think there's been that kind of thing. But in the big picture sense, I think we're kind of more or less where I thought we were going to be. And unfortunately, I think we're more or less where I worried we were going to be.
1: Yeah, I would agree. I thought, you know, because we were talking a little bit about things like how much runway do we have, right, before things start to change. And now, while they're starting to say things like August 2027 for this, it's possible this is a good thing, sort of this complicated, as you described it right now, because you and I both for so long have said things like this has been going on for 20 years, like 24 Sussex, like the military, like the taxes. I mean, this country, this is the way that I talk about it now. It's a tax drunk government that doesn't produce. We just think of things, then give them away. But when we truly look at what is complicated, it's probably a good thing that things are complicated, because all of these skeletons in our closet that no one has taken care of, they're coming home to roost now, and at least it's a path through it. So hopefully we hit the ball. Now that we've realized that we need to take a swing, maybe we're taking a swing, he says, ?
2: Well, look, I mean, I'm not the first person to make this observation, but reality always wins in the end, and a crisis has a way of focusing the mind. So I think in recent years, and this is not about one prime minister or one government, I think this is a bigger problem than that. But I think that Canadians have indulged in some make-believe. You know, there's that the American economist, I forget his first name, Stein. He created Stein's Law, and his son ended up being a Ben Stein, the actor who said Bueller, Bueller, and Ferris Bueller's Day Off, which is just trivia.
1: But also lovely.
2: Yeah. Stein's Law of economics was almost a joke, but it actually has a beautiful simplicity to it. And he said that, and I'm paraphrasing here, I might get the exact phrasing wrong, if something can't go on forever, it will stop. And you don't always know when it'll stop. But if you acknowledge that something can't go on forever, you are inherently acknowledging that it's going to stop. And I think in some big picture ways, we've had some problems in this country that I think a lot of us would have agreed couldn't go on forever. Cost of housing, law and order issues, some of the immigration problems we ran into in recent years, constitutional issues, divisions in this country, a lack of military and security preparedness, healthcare system in crisis. And I think all of us would agree, and we could keep going, right? We could add 10 or 15 more things to the list probably without breaking a sweat. And I think we'd all agree that they couldn't go on forever. And some of them are stopping. And, you know, my job is to hold politicians accountable. It's not to give them a pat on the back, but just as a human being for a minute, I want to say I do not envy Mark Carney. I think he took on a hell of a job. And, you know, I don't feel too badly for him because he volunteered for it, campaigned for it, and fought for it. So he got what he wanted. But he's come into this job at a very, very challenging time, where even some of the things once upon a time we could have taken for granted, like a pretty stable, sane relationship with our major ally and trading partner, we can't even take that for granted anymore. I personally wish, Shane, that we were coming into all of these things with, well, I don't want to swear on the radio, but with more of our stuff together. And one of the really frustrating things right now is that, it's very hard to think right now of things that are going well. And if we could figure out a few things that were going well, we could kind of go, okay, this is our home base. And we build out from here. You know, weirdos like me have been banging the drums for years saying we've got some problems and we better start taking them seriously. And unfortunately, we were not successful at getting the public to take us seriously.
1: I'm not always one to be the pessimist in this conversation, but you said things that are going well. And I think that right now I would almost just settle for things that are going.
2: I don't know when I'm going to be able to publish this. Got a few balls up in the air this week. I'm doing a bit of juggling on the work and home front. So it might take me a bit to write this, but let me give you a spoiler. What my next column is going to be.
1: Okay. Tell me.
2: I do not support Alberta or Quebec separatism. I think Canada should remain a united country. That's my personal bias, and I declare it that way. I think people promoting separatism are, in the main, grifters and trying to sell you a bill of goods. But one of the things that I do worry about was that it would be a lot harder for Team Canada to fight these arguments if Team Canada was doing well. And there was this number I saw in a poll, and I apologize. I don't remember which poll it was, but it was being presented as a good news story that there's been a huge boom in the number of Canadians who believe the country is on the right track. And that's a question pollsters ask. Do you think you're on the right track, going in the right direction? And the poll, again, was presented as good news because the number of Canadians who think things are on the right track has, like, exploded. It's gone way up. All the way to not quite half. And we're celebrating it because for the first time in a long time, almost half of Canadians think things are going well. You know, I've been talking with friends in Alberta and they're asking me what's the case for Canada. And I think there's a lot of cases for Canada, but I think right now a lot of them exist in theory. And I think we as Canadians owe it to ourselves to do the right things. And as my colleague Jen Gerson recently told me, I was telling her I plan to write this column. She said, you're right, but also don't make it entirely because we'll do the right things to stop separatism, or we'll do the right things to stop the Americans, or we'll do the right things to, she said, why don't we just do the right things because they're the right things to do?
1: Yes.
2: And she's absolutely right about that. And I don't know, do I have 30 seconds here? I don't know where we are on the clock.
1: You're good. Yeah, you're perfect.
2: So my hometown, Toronto, is going to be one of the host cities for the upcoming World Cup. And I saw a very cheerful civic update from municipal officials talking about how some of the projects we're rushing to be World Cup ready are nearing completion and should be on time. And these are things like cleaning up the city, fixing broken things, and getting transit ready. And I want to know why we just didn't have that stuff done before we decided to throw a big party.
1: I agree. I don't know why those things that the citizens of Toronto or insert city here are not valuable enough to have them just done for as the ones who pay the tax bill every day. Why we have to do it for visitors. That's like mowing the front lawn when just because people can see your house when they drive by, when the back lawn is like a jungle. That's insanity to me. I look forward to this article, Matt Gurney, when it comes out. As always, readtheline.ca. He's one of my favorites. Matt Gurney, thank you.
2: Thank you.
0: Get it right.
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7: Good evening. I'm Zaride Allman. Risk of a thunderstorm tonight. Tomorrow, another hot and muggy day. Your complete forecast after the news. York police on scene in Aurora, where a homicide investigation is underway. And the body of OPP Constable Taryn Bally has been returned from Northern Ontario. Details on these and other stories coming up. But first, let's check your drive. News Talk 1010, Time Saver Traffic.
8: Watch out for slowdowns on the eastbound QEW on the approach to Hurontario Ontario to pass it. Two left lanes have been closed down now for overnight construction. Northbound on the 410, still through Steele, stalled vehicle in the right lane. MTO crew is doing some overnight repair work on the westbound 401 at Westney. Two left lanes are closed. And then westbound on the 401 in the express at the 400, stalled vehicle blocks the left lane. 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
7: York police are on the scene in Aurora, where a male has been found dead in a home. They were called to a home near Wellington Street and Walton Drive around 2:45 p.m. Police say the male was found with significant injuries and pronounced dead on scene. Six people have been taken into custody. The homicide unit has taken over the investigation. The casket of Constable Taryn Bally was taken to the coroner's office in North York this afternoon, where first responders had gathered in a show of support. CTV's Janice Golding reports.
9: Paramedics alongside OPP and police from services across the GTHA gathering on Sir William Hurst Boulevard in a moving demonstration of respect and brotherhood, acknowledging OPP Constable Taryn Bally's service and sacrifice. The 29-year-old was killed over the noon hour yesterday, struck while trying to stop a vehicle in Hurst, Ontario, some 9.5 hours northwest of Toronto.
10: The accused fled from a hospital where he was being assessed under the authority of the Mental Health Act. And as officers attempted to safely apprehend the accused, our officer was struck by a motor vehicle and killed while that motor vehicle was being driven by the accused.
9: Constable Bally, who originally hailed from Brampton, was a rookie police officer with just 2.5 years on the job.
11: He volunteered to fill a backfill in Northern Ontario to take on some difficult work.
9: The 18-year-old accused in this case was arrested and charged with first-degree murder, assaulting an officer, dangerous driving, and flight from police. Officers gathered in a tremendous show of support at a time of tremendous sadness.
7: The suspect made his first court appearance this morning. The federal government's new online safety bill was introduced in the House of Commons today. It would force social media platforms to block access for kids under 16. The bill would regulate platforms and companies behind AI chatbots by requiring them to act responsibly. That would include measures like crisis intervention protocols. The legislation would also create a new regulator. The bill covers 7 types of content. They include inducing self-harm, bullying, inciting violence, promoting hatred, and non-consensual intimate contact. Several high-profile Torontonians have sent a letter to the Prime Minister demanding no changes be made to the city's inner harbour without full consultation. They include Margaret Atwood, David Mirvish, former Premier Bob Rae, and former Mayors David Crombie and Art Eggleton. It also calls on Ottawa to halt any changes to Billy Bishop Airport until a plan is presented to residents and fully debated. The group also sent a report to Ottawa raising concerns about the environmental and economic impact of the province's proposed airport expansion. Well, with the kickoff to the World Cup just one day away, a multi-city party is being held tonight. Bryan Adams is headlining a concert at the FIFA Fan Fest at Fort York. The Canadian rocker is joined by Wyclef Jean and the Beaches for a celebration unfolding simultaneously with other concerts in the U.S. and Mexico. In L.A., Major Lazer is on the stage. In Mexico City, Andrea Bocelli. Tap into breaking news anywhere. Download the CTV News app to keep up to date.
12: Dry and warm this evening with winds easing into the night, looking at an overnight low of 18 degrees. The chance of showers and risk of thunderstorms returning. In fact, it'll be an unsettled start to your Thursday, but we should return to a mix of sun and cloud late morning. Prepare for another hot afternoon. 31 degrees will feel more like 40. You will find some relief near the lakeshore, and then Friday, cloudy to start with showers, but we should be dry and partly cloudy by the Canada match kickoff. 29 for the high, with lower humidity expected over the weekend. From the CTV Weather Center, I'm Lindsay Morrison.
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1: Our attention spans are getting shorter. Mohit Rajans is here to talk about it, who I'm now just going to call Moraj, because we're shortening everything. Mo, how are you?
2: I'm excellent, thanks.
1: And that's the end of the segment. Thanks for coming.
2: Yeah.
1: That's kind of what the internet's become, isn't it?
2: Just what would have to happen is you and I laughing offhand.
1: and then end of the clip.
2: End of the clip.
1: That's what our life is now. You watch everything. That's it. We would be done already if we were participating in the way the internet is getting created.
2: Yeah, it's what I refer to as the clip economy, this idea that we've gone past the fact that we like long form podcasts, long form articles even, and we're starting to see summaries on so much of our social media that it's actually becoming a point where people defend. You know, in my house with my kids, etc., when we have debates, they'll often refer to a clip that they've seen. And it got me thinking about this, and to be honest with you, Shane, I was baffled by how much of an economy this has already become online.
1: It's interesting. So people arguing or debating because they saw a clip, not because they saw the full thing in context. That's like reading a paragraph and thinking that you're now a biologist. That's very true. I get that part. When we look at podcasts too, though, we can see where people tune out, right? You can see how long people are on website pages for before they tune out. And so you can kind of see these things. And there's very much a formula to this.
2: Yeah. You know, just recently, if you might have been heard of Subway Takes, it's a very popular online series where a guy will sit in a New York City subway and he'll do sort of these 4-minute hot take segments. And it wasn't until recently that I realized there's no full show. All he does is these 4-minute segments, and that's the entire thing. And now it's becoming harder for a generation to decipher between Shane doing a full 45-minute interview with an expert on something and just the clips that they might have saw, or somebody knows that the context is totally blurred when something's published 3 or 4 weeks later. And that's where I think people aren't having the conversation enough. You and I are smart enough to know that, oh, well, wait a minute, Martin Short didn't say that. That was taken out of context. Or the prime minister might not say something like that. But what happens to a group of people that only see the short form content and see nothing else?
1: It makes me think a lot. It makes me think about employers, actually. Like if you and I, we own a little bodega corner store, okay? Mm-hmm. And then we hire a bunch of, you know, 17, 18, 19 year olds to come work our corner store in the summertime. And when we're trying to teach them what is happening and how to be a good host in a corner store, do good business, make sure stuff doesn't get stolen, upsell people on things. How do we communicate these big picture notions of do good business, be a good salesperson, be a good employee into 20-second clips that are appealing, right? That, and how do you parent?
2: Sure.
1: In clips.
2: Okay. How do you endorse an interaction longer than a minute without it feeling uncomfortable? It does have this trickle down effect. We're not talking about something that the kids just turn on. Social media is a part of everyone's lives when it comes, or so many people's lives, I should say. Some people are smart enough to be able to regulate things, but there are many people who will look at all of this change that's happening on their daily lives in the screen and not understand the trickle down effect of this impact, whether it is the way people can't communicate in their daily lives or the way that they consume news. I can't tell you how many people will tell me about a topic that they've seen me discuss, but not have any real distinction about what my take on the topic was. And that scares me as well. I think you and I both do enough work to try to be a little bit editorial in the work that we do. And to think that some people just reduce it to the 1-minute clip that they see can be a little bit scary as well.
1: I do get text messages, and I acknowledge the people that do this, where they'll be like, hey, does he really mean the sky is green? Just tuned in. Get me caught up. And I appreciate that, because people are stepping into one of our conversations on the radio and they will say, hey, I just caught this halfway through. Is it true what he's saying? And then it's like, well, let me provide you context. Oh, okay. Now I get it. Right. And so I appreciate that part when someone texts in at 7:10:10 and just says, hey, I just caught half of that. Where can I get the whole thing? Or tell me what happened. But most of us, though, we're really great at assuming a lot, and we just step into things and go, oh yeah, that guy's a jerk. That's it.
2: Well, I think that one interesting thing about all of this is we're going to get closer to a place where we can design our own experiences. So there are going to be places where you can create your own clips of a podcast if you want to. And that can be purposeful for you based on wanting to listen in 2-minute segments. That's the part of it that I'm looking forward to. This not this idea that we're just going to completely change the algorithm because nothing over 2 minutes is going to be good on social media. Forget that. It's that, can Shane 2 years from now revisit this conversation, put it in another language and put it in chapters that make sense to somebody based on what they want? That's a way better way to look at it. But right now, the way it's being force fed, it's sad to think that like a 30-minute show is competing with a series of three 3-minute clips, and they're both getting the same amount of attention and they're not doing the same amount of work.
1: Okay. So we know that the research says our attention spans are getting shorter, which is probably both good and bad. Is there a place for all of them? I think that, can I just draw a different parallel to see here? Like, so a movie, I like a nice hour and a half to 2-hour movie. Ryan, he's like, how long is the movie? 3 hours? Not long enough. I'm not going, right? So he will go and watch a longer movie. Then you see series, and we've seen more and more series, right? So a 2-minute movie, would be 4 30-minute episodes or 2 1-hour episodes. But then you get these 5-6-hour storylines that

0: All of that is great for me. I truly believe that we are getting to a place where you can personalize your experience on most things, and I'm excited about that. What scares me is what the level of, if people don't think that a news story should be longer than 2.5 minutes, we're in trouble. If people don't think a book should take longer than 2 days to read, we're in trouble. And I think that this clip culture that we're in right now is really moving us more towards that. And it's important also because if you, as a parent, don't realize that, you will think your kid is informed. You will think the teachers are teaching certain things, and it will be no, they've just watched a bunch of clips and therefore they think they know everything.
1: Oh, they already think they know everything, my friend. You know this. Okay. Well, how do we mitigate it? What do we do? Context. You have to say, well, did you know actually the whole story is this? Like, how do you mitigate that then?
0: I think our exposure to the different types of platforms has to be sort of re-understood. We have to understand, for example, as parents on Instagram, we might take for granted that we get a certain amount of news and information from there. We just have to know how that experience is changing. We have to know how our kids are getting information on these different platforms, because in some cases it's the Wild West and it's all ads. In some cases it's all about 2 minute clips and nothing else. We can't be ignorant to it, is what I'm saying, Shane. We can't be ignorant to changes just because they don't directly affect our lives. We have to instead look at how much time we're spending on these different platforms and understand that because these are changing, they're changing culture with us.
1: It's a conversation to me about the middleman. And in business, we've lost the middleman, the middle manager. And in when it comes to retailing, we've lost the middleman, which is the mall or the store, and we go direct to the source, we buy it online. And in AI, these clips are on one end, the whole story is on the other, and the parent's job is to be the middleman and step in and translate it and be the diplomat on how to bring other context to it. And so the middleman is what matters to me, and we need to bring back the middleman. Mohit Rajans, thank you, my friend.
0: Or the middle mom.
1: Or the middle mom. Thank you for just, well, you're right.
0: Take care.
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3: Quite busy on the eastbound QEW, still past here, Ontario. Two left lanes are closed for overnight construction. Westbound on the 401, still some slowdowns in the express on the approach to the 400, stalled vehicle in the left lane. And then eastbound 401, collectors through Yonge Street, two right lanes are now closed for construction, and the ramps in between also closed. Auto Shack now at participating Rona, platform brakes and axles to strut shocks and radiators. 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
9: A new trade warning from Donald Trump. This is Heather Wright tonight on CTV National News. The U.S. President's Kuzma comments and what it could mean for Canada. 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
1: Booze and Reviews, a Richard Cross production. This is a conversation about a movie. Richard's going to review a movie, tell us if we should go or not go, and he's also going to serve us VIP theater style with some drinks and ideas of how we can enjoy this experience. We've done all kinds of things. We've gone on pub crawls. Mm-hmm. We've mixed mocktails. Yep. We've mixed cocktails. We've made drinks that there's no way we could actually afford to buy the booze in them, but we pretended.
2: Yeah.
1: Richard, what movie are we watching today?
2: We're watching Scary Movie 6. So, this is a movie that, is, I think, probably emblematic of that thing that I always say, that the further you get away from the source, the worse the movies get.
1: Yeah.
2: So the first one came out 25 or 26 years ago and was an enormous hit. So you knew there were going to be others. And the Scary Movie franchise is essentially a spoof movie originated by the Wayans brothers, all about slasher movies. So the original was sort of based on the movie Scream and I Know What You Did Last Summer, that sort of thing. As they've wormed their way through five more films after that, they've covered lots of other films. They try and stay as current as possible. In this one, they have reunited the Wayans brothers with the franchise. They left after the second Scary Movie, so people are excited that the creators are back behind the scenes and in front of the scenes. And they've got what they call the Core Four back, and that is Anna Faris, Regina Hall, Marlon Wayans, and Sean Wayans. And they are the originals from the first couple of films. Now they're back together with a new cast of kids that are trying to not get killed by the Ghostface killer.
1: And so this, if I remember correctly, because I remember watching it thinking, this is dumb.
2: Yeah.
1: And then I was shocked.
2: Willfully so, though. Like, willfully dumb.
1: Yeah, willfully dumb. But at the time, I didn't realize it was willfully dumb.
2: Yeah.
1: And, but it's the kind of thing, it was like, you know, the blonde girl in the dark, and then the music starts playing, and she's like, I should go find out what's going on by myself in the forest, right? And then they would encourage her, saying, well, the music's playing, you should probably go. Like, it was like that. Yep. In your face.
2: Yep.
1: For those who have never seen them, it is exactly those, that kind of scenario.
2: Oh, this is a movie, all of them, but particularly, I think, Scary Movie 6. This is a movie that makes other spoof movies like Airplane and The Naked Gun seem sophisticated by comparison. This is a movie.
1: Sophisticated.
2: Yep.
1: The Naked Gun is sophisticated.
2: Yes,
1: oh my God.
2: Indeed. So, by comparison to Scary Movie 6, this is a movie that uses, references from slasher movies, and then also movies like more recent ones like Terrifier 3, like Smile, Megan, Get Out, Long Legs, The Substance, and Sinners. So they've wrapped up the last few years of big hit horror in this, and they will go. I called it in my written review. There's like a fire hose of jokes coming at you. It is just, they turn on the tap full blast and it just comes spewing out. And so if you don't like something, it doesn't really matter that much, because in the very next second, the very next 10 seconds, there's going to be two more jokes. So maybe you'll like one of those, but you should know before you go that the Wayans brothers are kind of marketing this movie as a movie that they say is bound to offend people. It's got edgy material that I think sort of veers into mean-spirited territory. It punches down instead of up. And the Wayans have said in interviews, this humor cancels cancel culture. So judge yourself accordingly if you're going to go see this movie. You know, fans of the franchise, and there's a lot of them out there, may, you know, get a kick out of seeing what they're calling the reset sequel, which puts the Core Four back together again. And it felt to me, though, like I was scrolling through TikTok, and, you know, every scene was like a very quick TikTok video. And then whatever, that one didn't make me laugh. You flip to the next one and hope that one makes you laugh. That's what this kind of feels like. And at the sort of near the end of the movie, one of the characters says, Hollywood is out of ideas. Why else would they make a Scary Movie 6? And I kind of agree with them.
1: Well, that's interesting, though. Strategically, it'll be an interesting test because for young folks and their exposure to media is never sitting in front of the TV. It's just, you know, 15 seconds at a time.
2: Yep.
1: That could be, as much as I think it's silly, that could be really appealing to some people to, and familiar. Maybe they adopt it.
2: Yeah, we'll see what happens on the weekend. They're tracking this one. And what I mean by tracking is they know, sometimes even after just the first few hours after a movie is opened, they know how much the movie is probably going to make. It's just an algorithm. It's math. And they're suggesting that this movie could make upwards of $43 million this weekend, which is, you know, not bad cash for, a movie that probably didn't cost all that much to put together.
1: You know, we've never talked about this and it's off topic, but maybe we should someday, is that there's got to be technology, just like on our phones, right? Like your phone scans your eyes. So when it looks, it bounces the light off your retina. So it knows your face ID is looking kind of thing. They've got to be using that kind of technology in theaters to watch where people's eyes are looking and see how engaged they are. It's got to be there.
2: Yeah. I mean, I have no idea. I've never heard of that in a movie theater, but I mean, if it's not there now, it probably will be soon.
1: Yeah. I mean, if they know by tracking your phone's Bluetooth where you go in the mall, if you go get a coffee first or go to the Apple store, I'm sure it's got to be in there somewhere. Fascinating, because they would be able to tell right away who's interested or who's not. Okay, the drinks. Since you're talking about sort of a TikTok movie and Scream 6, how about some TikTok drinks?
2: Okay, well, these are movie drinks that are kind of centered around the scary movie. So in the original 2000 movie, there's a scene where Marlon Wayans and his friends are just watching the game. They're smoking some dope and Ghostface calls. And, you know, if you know the movies, Ghostface calls and says, "What's your favorite scary movie?" And that's a precursor to terrible things happening. But in this case, because the guys are all stoned and drunk, they yell, "What's up?" back and forth in the exaggerated style of the old commercials. And it is one of the most quoted moments from that movie from 26 years ago. And they do it again in this movie. So I came up with the "What's up" drink, which was created by fans on TikTok. You need an ounce and a half of orange or peach or mango flavored vodka, sugar cane juice, which you can actually find way more easily than you probably think you can, orange juice and or a pineapple or mango peach juice, frozen strawberries or some other kind of fruit. So you fill a glass with ice, you add the juice and the fruit, and then you pour in the vodka, you stir and you garnish it with fruit. And then you call your friends and yell, "What's up?" when serving. And that's the joke.
1: So if I call you this weekend and you get a "What's up?"
2: Yep.
1: They'll know what you're drinking. Yeah. Those were fun. Budweiser, wasn't it? Originally?
2: It was Bud, yeah. And so, you know, the other "What's up" beer bomb is you drop a shot of whiskey or Jaeger into a glass of Budweiser and yell the catchphrase as you drop it.
1: Also a good idea. I would like to say the Jaeger in the Red Bull was also the Jaeger bomb.
2: Man, I don't know. I don't know.
1: I don't know.
2: I'm not really sure about mixing anything with Red Bull. Simply because, I don't know, it's clubby, I know that, but it is also like just you're drinking booze, which, you know, is supposed to kind of maybe slow you down a little bit, but then the caffeine revs you up, and I don't know.
1: Well, you would think differently if you had your disco pants on.
2: Yeah, it's true.
1: All right. We have time for one more. Let's have some fun.
2: Let's talk about Doofy's Special. This is a drink that is centered around Officer Doofy as he reveals the killer. And so you need an ounce of vanilla vodka or just regular rum, half an ounce of Irish cream, half an ounce of butterscotch schnapps or peanut butter whiskey, which is my preference, a dash of grenadine, and you layer or shake with ice all the ingredients together and then garnish with something like a tiny little toy finger. And, you know, while you're serving it, you shout, "It was Doofy," and that's the end of that.
1: A lot of vocalization in today's show.
2: There is.
1: Very good. Get connected with Richard, richardkrause.ca. Booze and Reviews, Scream 6. Thanks, brother.
2: Thanks, man.
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1: If you want to get connected, you can find me on Instagram. I am Shane Hewitt. 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All right, coming up in a couple of seconds here, we're going to have some fun with Ryan O'Donnell. But first, let's go to sunny Surrey, BC. Canada. Bob Addison.
2: Yeah.
1: He's in Surrey, BC with the sunshine on the West Coast.
2: I am, sir. I am as usual. Good to see, talk to you today, tonight. Let's cover all our bases.
1: Yeah, tomorrow even.
2: You know where I like to go the most, Shane, on Earth?
1: Costco.
2: Well, I hate
1: concerts concerts in Washington State.
2: I like to call it Oxock. Because I hate giving them all that publicity, but I do spend a lot of time there. So some of the stuff for, our celebration of our country, and I can't do the math now. What are we going to be? 159 this year? So I was in Costco, and right when you walked in, they have a giant Canada beach towel, which looked really cool, and Canada flag beach towel. And then there was a display for a 6-foot flag.
1: Wow, that's a big flag.
2: Yeah, and it has its own base in that. And I was texting with a friend who actually had just been to a Costco in the excited states because he was going down to see the Mariners play. But anyway, he said to me, he goes, do you think it was, he goes, was it made in Canada? And I went, oh.
1: That's an interesting question, isn't it?
2: Yeah. Well, he's a fairly bright radio guy, and I know there's not many of us. Oh, sorry. I'm not in the game anymore. And I went, you know what? That's a good idea. So I went back, and here's what it said. And by the way, if you don't think your prime minister is working for you, Shane, this will tell you all you need to know. Flag made in Canada with imported fabric, pole and bracket made in China. So there we go. Mark Carney's trip to China was all worth it, so you can be patriotic this Canada Day. I think it was $50.
1: The irony is we probably sold them the metal.
2: Yeah, that there you made, go.
1: And the coal from your local coal harbor that fired the furnace that melted the metal into the pole and then shipped it back here because we don't do that in Canada.
2: Yeah, there we go.
1: How's that for politics for you?
2: I wonder what the tariff was on it going over. Did we have any tariff against China a few weeks ago?
1: Did you buy the flag, though?
2: No, I held off.
1: No, that's nice. You have any other travel plans coming?
2: I do. I'm doing. Didn't I talk to you? Yeah, I'm going to the prairies this year.
1: Oh, yeah, I knew that part, yeah. But yeah. I meant, like, real travel plans. Because usually you call your mom and you trick her into giving you money and then you go on a trip.
2: No, not yet.
1: You would be a great hippie from the 60s.
2: Right now or going, because in the 60s, I only got to 5. But
1: what does that mean? But if you were a teenager in the 60s, you'd have been all over it.
2: No, I don't think I would have been into counterculture. I would have been afraid about that. Oh, I think I'm getting a delivery. I don't know if I would have been a counterculture kid. Although the PBS out here the other day, the local Seattle, Washington State, they ran the whole Woodstock documentary that my wife and I started watching, just about the Vietnam War and that. And before they got to the whole 3-day festival, of course, they were chatting about the what was going down prior and the mindset of all the people. Heading in and all the protests for the war and Bobby Kennedy being shot. It was really, it hooked me. So I started to watch it, so I decided to tape it and I didn't have to sit through their plea for money, every half an hour.
1: There's a lot of nostalgia to the 60s though. Have you noticed that? I mean, I get it. My sister sends me a lot of the sort of 80s kid things where there's like this new nostalgia, for the 60s. Are you seeing that?
2: I'm seeing it for more, well, 60s, 70s, and 80s is sort of where I'm getting stuck. And I feel bad because I've always wanted to look ahead, right? But I find now, Shane, that I'm sort of I get lured in by things on Insta or on all the socials, on Facebook. I've been on Facebook a little lately too, right? So, I might be becoming a good old days person. Back in the good old days, Shane.
1: That's true. But I like the good old days. I like talking about the good old days.
2: Yeah.
1: Like for me, it was the 90s. Like how lucky was I to grow up in that? Like to graduate out of high school in the early 90s and go to college in the early 90s with all the music, and it was just an amazing time.
2: Right. And I guess that's everybody's comfort zone. And it does go back to a space in your brain that you actually retain. That's a good hook. Your space in the brain that you actually retain. That's so good. I've repeated it twice. That brings up,
1: nice.
2: Familiarity and warmth. And like I've been seeing, nostalgia sites that are posting videos of Vancouver in the 60s because it looks nothing like that, you know, 60 years later. Old hockey card photos, and now they're putting them on T-shirts. And I'm thinking, oh, man, that would be so cool to get. And then
1: – you know what I like? I like the way they do the website with the little slidey picture of, like, say, downtown Vancouver in the 60s. And then it's the same sort of core building, and then you slide the little slide thing over, and it shows it today.
2: Oh, yeah, yeah,
1: it
2: yeah.
1: It shows it back in the day.
2: No.
1: It shows it today. I like those.
2: Well, no, and then we're seeing – what was the latest one that people have been doing? Was it here's what I was doing in 2016, and here I am now in 2026. And I'm going, like, that's just a blip. That's not nostalgia. That's like a moment ago for some of us, obviously.
1: But, yeah, young Ryan talks about that because he was just finishing high school.
2: Oh, which is a monumental point and marker in somebody in their 20s live, right? That's what you're shooting for from K to grade 13 Ontario, grade 12 here, right? So it's a significant thing leaving high school. My kid keeps going, I became the dad. It's like, careful what you wish for because you're going to look back on this time with fondness and it wasn't that hard and all that sort of thing, right?
1: So tell me this, because if we're doing nostalgia back in the day, Vancouver style for you, like what songs come to mind for grad for you?
2: Oh, that's interesting.
1: Other than classical, because you're that old.
2: Yeah, no, understand. Like when I was in high school, people were still really into the Leds. I would say Supertramp was pretty big. Genesis was pretty big. It was sort of right before New Wave started.
1: Right.
2: Coming over from England. And although Supertramp, English, Genesis, English. People were still big into The Who and Zeppelin. You know, I think everybody went through a Doors phase during their high school years in the late.
1: Oh, some point in your life you go through a Doors phase.
2: Yeah, late 70s. So, I mean, there's this picture of Jim Morrison at YVR, the Vancouver airport, that keeps coming up on your feed and stuff. And then I see all these things, as you mentioned music-wise, Shane, I see all of these things, guys with videos saying, hey, top 10 song intros of all time. And then I get invested in that, and then there goes half an hour of my life.
1: I love it. And for me, the Much Dance 93 series came out and it was really the kickoff. It was the kickoff of dance music electronic. But then I look at Ryan's generation and he graduated with Katy Perry and Lady Gaga. And then I feel sad for him.
2: Well, and then you say Much Dance. Like what was a huge song on there? CNC Music Factory or?
1: Real McCoy. Another Night.
2: I don't remember that one.
1: I Like to Move It, Move It. Come on, Bob.
2: Oh, I Like to Move It, Move It. No, and then I think of Monica Diol, who lives out here in super sunny Surrey, or at least she did, on Electric Circus. There you go. Love that. Was Friday night viewing for young Shane.
1: It was. I did love Electric Circus. It's fantastic. All right, well, don't stalk Monica Diol when you're at Costco is really the takeaway.
2: No, I've never seen her there yet.
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1: I'm Shane Hewitt. I'm in Ottawa. Ryan O'Donnell is in Calgary. And every now and then, you just need to be reminded a little bit of some of the stories that make no sense at all. And that's what we do right here.
2: Spanning the entire world.
3: This is Inside Coffee.
1: Alrighty, some stories that you absolutely did not need to know today. Let's dig into the first one. It's out of the BC, you know, the British of Columbia's. A man's going viral for launching his speedboat and himself off of a waterfall that's not in BC. Because if you're going to jump off a waterfall, you go to the province next door too. But he did it all for a good cause.
4: Onlookers watched as Dusty Friesen and his boat, named Dent, dropped to the bottom of the falls. The 29-foot drop was meant to break the record for a jump off the highest natural flowing waterfall in a jet boat. According to his social media, Friesen plans to continue with similar jumps. His goal is to be able to monetize attempts like these, and he wants to benefit conservation efforts.
5: If there's ever overabundance of money beyond like me setting up safety and having a crew, having a lawyer, all the stuff, all the things I need, building a new boat, building all this stuff, putting it all together. When there's an overabundance, I plan on doing things like I'd like to put together ocean vessels to go clean up the ocean, join the efforts with that.
1: Dent.
6: Dent the boat.
1: Dent the boat.
6: Driven by Dusty.
1: That's from CTV. Now, it's a 30-foot drop off of a waterfall, so it's like a river boat. And then he jumps off the waterfall. Dent's a little front heavy, gotta say. And I don't know if he is wearing a seatbelt. Like, should you wear a seatbelt on that? Because I hope he had a mouthpiece in, because it looked like it was a rough ride. He jumped off his first waterfall in 2019 near Tumble Ridge, B.C., and the Lundbrook Falls was supposed to be a Guinness World Record attempt. However, Guinness representatives said it doesn't track the record, break the record because he'd hope to. It doesn't track the record he'd hope to break because, but he's always interested in adding new categories. Okay, what happened?
6: Something got cut off there in the script, which is fun. Basically the record wasn't like they didn't really have what they needed to actually count it. So Dusty has not yet set the record, but I have a feeling Dusty will. I think he's going to set the record and then he's going to break his own record. I'm very confident that's Dusty.
1: Oh, okay. Well, very good. It's a crazy video. It's on CTV. I do suggest go watch it, and I hope Dusty wears a helmet. That'd be disappointing, hey? By the way. Oh, yeah, that's not a world record. That's the response.
6: Not fair.
1: His boat is now called Dents. Here's another story that we absolutely did not even know. Do you remember fitness tests in school? What did you have to do for fitness tests, Ryan?
6: I had to do so many of them. It seemed like it changed all the time. Like, we had different ones because the government was trying to figure out how to keep the kids in shape. The one that traumatized us the most, though, was the fitness pacer test, which I don't know if – did you do the pacer test? Do you remember doing that one?
1: Not beepers. We just had to do like runs and stuff. We didn't have electricity back then, right?
6: Okay. Okay. I have a clip. This is before you did the test, you had to listen to this thing in the gym. This is what it sounded like. And this is like triggering for me and my generation.
7: The Fitness Gram Pacer Test is a multi-stage aerobic capacity test that progressively gets more difficult as it continues.
6: It does. Do you remember that at all? Anything?
1: No.
6: I'm so glad you didn't.
1: I mean, I'm aware of it.
6: It was terrible.
1: Like, I didn't do it, though. No. Yeah. Do you want to do the countdown and see how it feels? Is there the countdown?
8: The 20-meter bleep test starts in 10 seconds. Level 1 starts with a triple bleep after a 5-second countdown. 5, 4, 3, 2, 1.
1: And off he goes.
6: Yeah.
1: Ryan O'Donnell,
6: into
1: the athlete.
6: Into the nurse's office.
1: Members of the military, U.S. military, were going to take an even tougher test if they wanted to watch U.S. fight, UFC fight for free. According to CNN, senior Pentagon leaders are putting together lists of uniformed U.S. service members who will be offered the chance to attend the UFC fight at the White House next month. Oh, my God, what does this world become?
6: Keep going.
1: Hosted by Donald Trump, tickets will be only given to those who meet the weight requirements that are part of the fitness standards, so chubby soldiers can't come. And you probably have to be good looking. Ticket recipients are required to meet the DOD waist to height ratio standard of less than 0.55, as well as the specific service physical service records test requirements. One of the memos sent to the service members says that using the Pentagon's preferred acronym for the agency. This seems to be part of an intense focus on physical fitness by Defense Secretary Pete Hegseth, who described his vision for the military in his speech to senior uniformed leaders last year. There will be no fat troops or fat generals or admirals in the halls of the Pentagon, Hegseth said in October. It's a good thing he didn't say the White House, eh?
6: Yeah. Very good. Very good.
1: All right, here's one more story that you absolutely did not need to know today. Sometimes car problems are simple. I like this one from way back in the day. You might remember the movie Sling Blade.
9: Carl, see if you can figure out what's wrong with this thing. It won't crank up and everything seems to be put together, right?
10: Bill, I'll see you.
9: Okay,
10: stop back by.
9: Don't worry about your boy now. He's doing good.
11: It ain't got no gas in it.
9: You see there, Scooter? Things are the simplest things first.
11: Ain't got no gas in it.
1: Vehicle in this story had everything wrong with it. Ottawa police said they stopped a truck driver hauling an unsafe trailer on Leicester Road on Thursday. According to a statement from the police, an officer stopped the truck around 6 a.m. after noticing the trailer was missing wheels. Police say the trailer should have had 12 wheels on it, but only had two. Additionally, the trailer had no operational brakes and the fasteners on one of the wheels were unsecured. Missing 10 wheels, no brakes, unfastened wheel. The driver had driven from Embrun and was, that's a trip, and bringing the trailer to a scrapyard, police say. The company and the driver are now facing multiple charges, including operating an unsafe commercial motor vehicle, no name on a commercial motor vehicle, and driving after 16 hours elapses in a work shift. That's a big deal.
6: Yeah.
1: I'm going to tell that story.
6: Who needs tires?
1: He's driving trucks now. This stuff drives him crazy when he sees these things on the road. All right, coming up tomorrow on Shane Hewitt and the Night Shift, we're going to have Eric Alper here, going to help us understand musicians on tour. They're getting older, and maybe the shows are getting better.
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19: Tonight, Ottawa's plan to ban social media for kids.
20: We're failing our children. Enough is enough.
19: Why now and how will it be enforced? Donald Trump's trade threat.
21: I'm not looking to renew it.
19: And the American governor who came to Canada's defense. And a star-studded concert on World Cup Eve. how music, sport, and spectacle are setting the stage for soccer's biggest show.
12: CTV National News with Omar Sachedina. Reporting tonight, Heather Wright.
19: Good evening. The Liberal government introduced legislation this afternoon that would ban children under the age of 16 from accessing social media platforms. The new bill would also crack down on AI chatbots, an effort to prevent them from sharing harmful content. Canada joins a growing number of countries that have tried to put in place stricter social media policies, regulations that have proven difficult to enforce. Here's CTV's Judy Trin.
21: The Safe Social Media Act, or Bill C-34, will force companies like Meta and X to block young users from having accounts.
20: We're failing our children. Enough is enough. The act will establish a minimum age of 16 to have a social media account.
21: Unlike Australia, this is not a total ban. Social media companies get an exemption if they put in sufficient safeguards, such as limiting children's exposure to high-risk interactions and pornographic content. The Liberals have promised since 2019 to pass online harms legislation. In that time, the issue has turned into a crisis.
22: We have also seen since 2020 a 300% increase in online luring of children. We have kids as young as 10, 11 years old coming into us in crisis.
21: And 5 months after Tumblr Ridge, where the shooter's use of ChatGPT was not flagged, Bill C-34 will also impose upon AI companies a duty to protect children. These measures have wide support.
23: Having legislation, an online harms bill with an attached regulator, can provide a mechanism to hold these social media companies more accountable.
21: The Liberals under Mark Carney have backed off fights with U.S.-based big tech before. It repealed the digital services tax and delayed implementing the Online Streaming Act. But the culture minister says this time it's different.
20: The priority is to protect kids in Canada. That's not something you trade for.
24: Once the Safe Social Media Act is passed, it will take the government about 18 months to set up a commission to enforce the law. Companies that fail to abide by the rules could face fines of up to $10 million. Heather.
19: All right, Judy, thank you. Russia lashed out at Canada today for a drone production deal with Ukraine, calling this country a warmonger and threatening a response.
25: Canada has moved to a qualitatively new level of involvement in the Ukrainian crisis. All masks have been discarded and the true base nature of what is by no means a peace-loving state, but rather a warmonger.
19: Defense Minister David McGuinty said Canada will not be intimidated and called the Russian comments not unexpected. The United States has launched a new wave of airstrikes against Iran just hours after U.S. President Donald Trump vowed to attack the country, saying peace negotiations are taking too long.
26: Well, we're going to be attacking them, very hard.
27: You're resuming bombing?
26: We are. Based on the helicopter, I guess we have the right to do that.
19: Iran says it launched retaliatory strikes against American bases in Jordan and Kuwait after the U.S. responded to the downing of an American helicopter. The delegation from Qatar that has been mediating peace talks has now left Tehran. During those remarks in the Oval Office, Trump also weighed in on trade with Canada, threatening not to renew the Canada-U.S.-Mexico trade agreement, which is up for review on July 1st. CTV's Abigail Beeman has reaction from Ottawa.
26: Well, I'm not looking to renew it.
28: Donald Trump muses he's not interested in renewing the North American Free Trade Pact as Canada pushes for a full 16-year extension.
26: I don't know that I'm going to renew it because, to be honest with you, the United States does much better. Hey, we don't need anything that Canada has.
28: This on the heels of Canada-U.S. Trade Minister Dominic LeBlanc's trip to Washington to meet counterpart Jameson Greer.
29: I'm eternally optimistic, Abigail.
28: And Ontario Premier Doug Ford's attempt at a D.C. charm offensive with business leaders and lawmakers.
30: They rolled out the red carpet for us. They treat us so well.
28: But one unresolved issue, the future of the Gordie Howe Bridge. Today, the Prime Minister seemed to walk back his claim that it's set to open.
2: No big drama. If it takes a little longer, it'll take a little longer.
28: While Ford said he hopes Trump changes his mind, and there's currently only a ribbon cutting on the Canadian side.
3: Basically a ribbon cutting. I'll be attending once we actually open the bridge and we're actually driving across.
28: The premier hosting Pennsylvania's governor today, who had this to say about Trump's Kuzma talk.
4: I do not believe that the president is right in suggesting that we don't need each other. I think our economies are linked.
28: The July 1st deadline now just weeks away, but experts and officials alike trying to calm concerns, saying after that date, Kuzma won't fall apart, and Americans haven't signaled intent to tear it up. The big problem, ongoing uncertainty.
3: I've met a lot of Democrats and Republicans on my quick visit. Every one of them are saying, we got to get this done. We have to start moving. Because when you have uncertainty, investment gets stalled.
5: No official word from Dominic LeBlanc's office nor the Prime Minister's office. Mark Carney has said a number of times he won't comment every time Trump speaks. Heather?
6: All right, Abigail Beeman in Ottawa, thank you. The Bank of Canada is holding its overnight interest rate at 2.25%, and the bank's governor, Tiff Macklem, says the country's economy is not clearly in recession.
7: Based on the data we've seen to date, the economy is weak, but it is not clearly in recession. There's been a lot of volatility, month to month, quarter to quarter, but when you look through the bumps, I mean, the economy hasn't really grown in the last year, but it hasn't shrunk either.
6: The term technical recession has dominated political debate in Ottawa recently. The Liberals have defended their economic record, while opposition leader Pierre Poilievre says the economy is in a, quote, liberal recession. Well, recession or no recession, it's clear the economy is not performing the way many would like it to. Let's bring in CTV's chief financial correspondent, Amanda Lang. And Amanda, what's your big takeaway from the Bank of Canada's decision, especially when it comes to external factors?
8: Heather, if there's a takeaway today, it's that uncertainty will continue. And that was confirmed not long after the Bank of Canada said as much today. It could either raise rates if inflation becomes pervasive, if those high energy prices take hold throughout the economy, or it said it could cut rates if we see renewed economic weakness because of trade friction. Not long after it said those words, we kind of got confirmation that both will continue. President Trump saying that the war in Iran will continue, and also, of course, that he will not renew Kuzma. That creates that trade uncertainty to last a little bit longer. It means that we don't quite know how the bank will read the tea leaves, but that it's watching them closely. It's important to note that the bank said today that it doesn't say Canada's in recession. It has said that already, but it's seen the back half to be weak, but still showing growth. And importantly, if nothing changes, at least today, it thinks business investment will pick up. Now, if nothing changes, maybe the key words, because, of course, we're living at a time when things seem to change every day. The bank used the word nimble, and that's something it's going to have to continue to be.
6: All right, Amanda, thanks for this insight. Colleagues of a fallen Ontario police officer fought back tears as his body was brought to Toronto this evening. Officers from different police services lined up as the casket-carrying 29-year-old OPP Constable Tarun Bali was brought to Toronto from Northern Ontario. The rookie officer was attempting to stop a vehicle when he was struck and killed yesterday. The 18-year-old suspect is now facing murder charges. Thousands are without power in Manitoba tonight after intense and stormy weather rolled through the province. CTV's Alex Karpa has that story.
9: And as you can see, we could not grab everything.
10: Sylvia Sentrek's basement in Stonewall, Manitoba is completely flooded.
9: I put towels down thinking I was going to save the carpet.
10: Now most of her belongings destroyed. Sentrek says the water rose so quickly, there was little time to react.
9: You're in one room trying to do stuff and you see stuff floating down the hallway beside you, and it was just terrible.
11: This actually seemed pretty dry. Hey!
10: Just down the road, Adam Selinsky is doing everything he can to save his family's belongings. He's pumping water from his basement after the storm knocked out both his furnace and air conditioner. Now he's hoping insurance will help his family find temporary housing.
0: We got two twins upstairs too, so we got to, as well as these kids, we got to find a place that we can be and function.
10: The Stonewall area received around a whopping 250 millimeters of rain, completely flooding not just people's basements, but fields and roads like the one you see behind me. And it's not the only area here in southern Manitoba that is dealing with devastating floods. In nearby Stony Mountain, chest-deep water is all that remains inside Cassandra Flett's basement.
1: I've lived here all my life. For the most part of my life, I've never seen it like this.
10: Severe flooding across western Manitoba has prompted several communities to declare states of emergency.
12: In a disaster like this, money is never an issue. Whatever resources necessary will be provided to help people out.
10: A powerful storm swept across much of southern Manitoba Tuesday, bringing torrential rain, hail, and damaging winds.
13: For me, one of the wildest days of weather I've seen in a long time.
10: For Senchuk, the devastation is overwhelming.
9: Everything's gone down there.
10: Saying recovery from the damage left behind will not be easy. Alex Karpa, CTV News, Stonewall, Manitoba.
6: Well, it is World Cup Eve as Canada, the U.S., and Mexico get set to host the world's biggest sporting event. Here's a look at the Azteca Stadium in Mexico City, where the first match will kick off tomorrow afternoon between Mexico and South Africa.

0: And in Toronto, Bryan Adams headlined a massive countdown concert with events also happening in Mexico and Los Angeles. CP24 reporter Cija Liu joins me from the show at FanFest in Toronto. And Cija, what is it like down there?
1: Heather, it is like a worldwide party down here at FanFest. We have some of the biggest Canadian artists like Bryan Adams, Wyclef Jean, the Beaches, serenading the crowd, getting them ready for the FIFA World Cup. Just one more sleep.

0: the host cities.
1: Noah Reitman regularly rents out the top floor of his house on Airbnb. He, like many in Vancouver, figured demand during the World Cup would be off the charts.
2: We thought, oh, this will be a great opportunity, for sure, to make some extra cash.
1: But after initially significantly raising his asking price, he dropped it back down, and most of his June bookings have nothing to do with soccer.
2: A lot of the people that ended up signing up ended up not even knowing that the World Cup was going on here in Vancouver.
1: When it comes to hotels, stats from real estate analytics group CoStar show Vancouver and Guadalajara, Mexico are actually leading the tournament in hotel occupancy on game days at just under 48%, and Toronto isn't far behind at 47.3%. San Francisco is the only American city more than 40% booked, but a closer look at the data paints a more negative picture. Vancouver occupancy is down dramatically from last June when the city was 64.5% booked. It's a drop of more than 25%, explained by one sports economist this way.
3: For every tourist that comes in that says, hey, I'm going to spend a dollar here, there's probably a tourist that would have been coming to Vancouver in June that said, I'm no longer coming. Because the World Cup is going to be there, I don't want to be around that chaos.
1: Toronto's data is similar. The city's hotels, according to CoStar, were close to 60% booked on the day's measure in June 2025. And during FIFA, occupancy currently sits at just over 47%, a drop of almost 21%. In Vancouver, the hospitality sector believes last-minute bookings will still make a big difference.
4: It's exactly what we thought was going to happen, is that bookings have been increasing week over week, double digits. Now, we're still behind, but we've gained a massive amount of ground.
5: Destination Vancouver feels many fans who have match tickets are waiting on booking a hotel to see if prices go down. Airbnb points out 70 to 80% of its listings still available are priced below $500 per night, if you consider that affordable. Andrew Johnson, CTV News, Vancouver.
6: Coming up. Why farmers are hoping to derail Ottawa's high-speed train project.
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6: is growing opposition to a proposal to build a multi-billion dollar high-speed rail line connecting Toronto and Quebec City. The Alto plan has been promoted by Ottawa as a mega project that will create jobs and transform Canada's

0: GDP. Farmers that live and work along the proposed route say it's not quite that simple. CTV's Quebec Bureau Chief Jean-Vive Beauchemin reports.
1: Hundreds of farmers return to Mirabel tonight. This after a day of protest on Parliament Hill, where Quebec and Ontario farmers joined forces, intent on derailing the Alto high-speed rail project.
2: I'm the seventh generation on the farm, and the train, it's not really not good for the next generation.
1: They say they fear losing land, losing part of their livelihood.
3: Against this $90 billion Liberal white elephant.
1: Conservatives called on the Liberal government to scrap the project. The Parti Québécois, too, isn't on board what some have called the unity train. And Quebec's separatist party vowed to withdraw Quebec's support if elected in the October provincial vote. But the federal government says it would create more than 50,000 jobs and that Ottawa is footing the bill.
4: This is a project, a formidable nation-building project that includes Quebec. And of course, were it not to include Quebec, then there's really no project.
1: Several mayors, including Montreal's and Quebec City's, also defended the electric rail corridor. Vital for the economy, good for the environment, they say. But in Mirabel, opposition is fierce. Thousands of farms were expropriated here in 1969 to make way for an airport terminal that never really took off. Sylvain Etienne now drives the same tractor his dad rode to protest half a century ago. We don't want to relive that painful history, says Etienne. We don't want our lands sectioned off. He says if Alto surveyors knock on his door to survey his land, he'll just close it and continue to fight for his family farm.
0: And farmers say they'll continue to hope protests continue to try to have their voices heard by Ottawa. Geneviève Beauchemin, CTV News, Mirabel, Quebec. Still ahead, how this dog was lost and found at sea.
5: This is the moment you become queen.
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0: A family in Sunridge, Ontario got a pair of unexpected visitors in their yard.
12: Charge me. What do I do?
0: A moose can be seen approaching a family's yard from the water, followed closely by its baby. The family stood back to admire the animals as they passed by safely.
13: Hello, buddy. Hey, buddy. How are you?
11: And this was the moment a lucky Alsatian named Bruce was rescued by a tour boat after being swept out to sea in a kayak off the coast of northern England. He was wrapped in a towel and returned to dry land in good spirits. Still ahead.
13: Buchanan goes for goal. Buchanan finds the back of the net.
11: How Tejon Buchanan clawed his way to the top of Canadian soccer.
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11: Well, these are perhaps some of the longest days for Canadian soccer players who are eager to get on the pitch and begin this home World Cup, including midfielder Tejon Buchanan. The Brampton, Ontario native is a fierce competitor who never gave up on his dream to go pro. CTV's chief anchor and senior editor Omar Sachedina on his journey to the top.
13: Oh, Buchanan finds the back of the net.
19: Buchanan for the first shot.
20: Tejon Buchanan has catapulted into some of the biggest leagues in Europe.
19: Buchanan's on a hat trick.
20: Fearless, fiery, and determined to live out a dream that began where he was born to Jamaican-Canadian parents in Brampton, Ontario.
21: What do you think it is about Brampton that has made it such a hotbed of talent?
22: Just different cultures, different backgrounds. I thought of a lot of athletes that, you know, guys just trying to, you know, reach their dreams. At least for me growing up, it's just being in an environment where it felt like I could achieve something.
20: He lost his father when he was just 7, then picked up soccer, and in his teens made a crucial life decision to bring him closer to elite soccer, but away from the comforts of home.
21: When you were 15, you moved to Colorado with your best friend and your best friend's dad. You took a significant risk. Did the sacrifices ever take their toll? Did you ever feel like it was too much?
22: No, because I always dreamed of being a professional footballer, and I always knew that's what it would take. Was there hard times? Definitely. But I did know that, you know, this is what it takes to achieve a goal and a dream. And yeah, when I sit here today and when I do think about that, I would do it again in a heartbeat.
20: Currently, Buchanan stars for Spain's Villarreal.
19: Oh, Buchanan!
20: An attacking midfielder who also represents Canada on the international stage.
13: Buchanan with the cross in towards Alphonso Davies!
20: Helping the country deliver its first ever World Cup goal in Qatar.
22: That moment, honestly, was like slow motion. I remember crossing the ball and Fonzie getting on the back end of it with the header. Unbelievable moment. And yeah, it was history and extremely proud to be a part of it.
20: And proud to be part of a team that sticks together. This, the moment his fellow players from Team Canada welcomed him after he left hospital, treated for a broken tibia during a training session ahead of the critical Copa America quarterfinal. The injury would sideline him for months.
21: Psychologically, what did that do to you and how did you come out of that?
22: Yeah, it was a moment of just a complete stop. You know, I wasn't able to play no more. Wasn't able to do much, not move for the first, you know, few weeks, months. So, it was just about, you know, spending time with, you know, who I'm comfortable with, and that's friends, family. And, you know, the support from them throughout that time was amazing for me.
20: Now, the man who has already conquered so much is ready to conquer even more.
22: To have a World Cup coming to Toronto, coming to Canada, it's no better feeling, no better moment, and this is what you dream of as a kid, is to step on the field in the biggest sporting event and show who we are, and that's going to be a very special moment.
20: Omar Sachedina, CTV News, Toronto.
11: And that's our show for this Wednesday. Omar is back here tomorrow for all of us at CTV National News. Thanks for watching, and have a good night.

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1: Homicide investigators remain on the scene in Aurora tonight, where a man has died after what police describe as traumatic injuries. Good evening. York police descended on a residential street in Aurora this afternoon for what would become a homicide investigation. And while the circumstances remain unclear tonight, several people have been taken into custody. CTV Sean Lethong joins us now live from the scene with the latest. Sean, what do we know?
2: Well, Zarata, you can see that police are still holding the scene here on Wellington Street in Aurora. Now, the circumstances, we don't quite know as to why so many people were arrested. They say six people are in custody. Just a little while ago, the body was removed, but other than that, police aren't saying much.
3: A man killed inside this residence in the middle of the afternoon in Aurora.
4: When our officers arrived on scene, they located the male that was suffering from significant trauma injuries. He was declared deceased on scene.
3: Police received a call at 2:45 this afternoon to a building at 90 Wellington Street, just west of Walton Drive. Police have not identified the victim.
4: I can say at this time that six people have been taken into custody, but no charges have been laid.
3: This video provided to CTV News shows one woman being taken away in handcuffs. According to a neighbor, there were at least two women in cuffs and one man taken from the front of the house. The others were taken out the rear of the residence.
4: I can say that five of the people that are in custody were taken into custody in close proximity to this residence.
3: York Regional Police Homicide Unit has taken over the investigation as forensic investigators spent much of the afternoon and evening focusing on a unit on the first floor of this multi-unit building.
4: Now we're still looking into all the details behind this incident. It appears to be isolated. It appears to be specifically to this residence.
3: Police say they are not looking for any more suspects.
2: Now, I did speak to several neighbors in the area who didn't want to go on camera. Many of them said that the house often had police there in the past. They said people are coming and going at all hours. One neighbor saying that this development is not a huge surprise. Reporting live, I'm Sean Lethong's right. I'll send it back to you.
1: Thank you, Sean. First responders gathered outside the coroner's office as the casket carrying the remains of OPP Constable Taryn Bally arrived from Northern Ontario late this afternoon. The 29-year-old officer killed in the line of duty yesterday. CTV's Janice Golding reports.
5: Grim-faced first responders lined the route to the chief coroner's office today, a silent show of solidarity for a fallen officer.
6: We're brothers and sisters in arms, for lack of better words. We all serve the public and the community together, so it's very important for the three of us to be here to honor our fallen.
5: Paramedics alongside OPP and police from services across the GTHA gathering on Sir William Hurst Boulevard in a moving demonstration of respect and brotherhood, acknowledging OPP Constable Taryn Bally's service and sacrifice. The 29-year-old was killed over the noon hour yesterday, struck while trying to stop a vehicle in Hearst, Ontario, some 9.5 hours northwest of Toronto.
7: The accused fled from a hospital where he was being assessed under the authority of the Mental Health Act, and as officers attempted to safely apprehend the accused, our officer was struck by a motor vehicle and killed while that motor vehicle was being driven by the accused.
5: Constable Bally, who originally hailed from Brampton, was a rookie police officer with just 2.5 years on the job.
8: He was actually, he volunteered to fill a backfill in Northern Ontario to take on some difficult work. He wanted to help others and to see someone who just had a good heart, who he was so young, has so much, such a bright future ahead of him. It's heartbreaking.
9: Police officers have an opportunity to go up north to places like James Bay and do deployments for a period of time. It's kind of extra work for them, and they help with staffing shortages and things like that up in the north. So he was going in the extra mile in service to the people of Ontario when he was tragically killed.
5: The 18-year-old accused in this case was arrested and charged with first-degree murder, assaulting an officer, dangerous driving, and flight from police. The accused made his first court appearance while Constable Bally's journey to the coroner's office began. His body flown from Hearst to Lake Simcoe Regional Airport northeast of Barrie this afternoon before a police convoy made its way south on the 400 to Toronto.
10: I think all emergency service personnel have a duty to perform protecting the public. And when one of our friends and allied agencies get hurt, then we're here to support them.
5: A stark reminder of the perils of the job reverberating through the policing community. Officers gathered in a tremendous show of support at a time of tremendous sadness.
1: 18-year-old Justin Verano made a very brief court appearance today, but was remanded into custody. He'll next appear via video on June 24th. Gianna Scolding, CTV News.
11: A motorcyclist is in critical condition after a crash in Brampton. It happened near Sandalwood Parkway and Torbram Road just after 5 p.m. Peel police say a motorcycle and sedan collided, sending the male motorcyclist to hospital with life-threatening injuries. The other driver remained on scene. The cause of the crash is under investigation. York police in the city of Markham are out with another warning about aggressive coyotes after three more incidents were reported over the past 24 hours. Police say the new incidents involve concerning coyote behavior in parks near McCowan Road and 16th Avenue. That's the same area where a teen and a boy were bitten last month. Animal Services is monitoring the area and residents are being told to keep a close eye on their pets and children. Police say you should call them immediately if you do see a coyote behaving aggressively or lingering near people. We'll have more news in a moment. Let's give you a live look outside right now at the Toronto skyline. Still feeling really muggy out there this hour. It feels like 30 when you factor in the Humidex. Lindsay Morrison has our first look at the forecast.
12: Well, Zoraida, as the saying goes, it's not the heat, it's the humidity. We really felt it today here in the Lower Great Lakes, and it's going to be a very similar situation into tomorrow. These are tonight's forecast overnight lows. Quite mild in many areas. 21 degrees for a low tonight in Hamilton, 22 degrees in London, as well as Niagara Falls. That's quite uncomfortable for sleeping, especially if you don't have access to AC. 19 degrees for us here in Toronto. Risk of thunderstorms overnight and into tomorrow morning. But by late morning and then early afternoon, we should return to a mix of sun and cloud with that threat of active weather lingering throughout the day. But so much of the day will be dry. 31 degrees, though, is going to feel like 39. We'll talk about that and also discuss this ongoing threat of showers over the next few days. It's all ahead. For now, Zoraida, back to you.
11: Thank you, Lindsay. Well, we are just hours away from the kickoff of the 2026 FIFA World Cup, and tonight simultaneous concerts were held at the host cities, including, of course, right here in Toronto. Canadian rocker Bryan Adams headlining the celebrations at FanFest in Fort York. CP24 Sija Liu was there.
13: It was a worldwide party here at the FanFest here in Toronto, the official countdown concert. And what made it so special was that Toronto did not celebrate alone. This was the first time that FIFA held a simulcasted concert featuring all three host nations, Los Angeles, Mexico City, and Toronto, all held concerts at the same time that people were able to enjoy, putting Toronto on the world map. And some of the big names we saw on stage today, Bryan Adams, Wyclef Jean, rock royalty, the Beaches, all to showcase what Canada has to offer. And the number one thing I have been hearing from fans all night is excitement. They have been waiting years for this moment. Whether or not they have a game tickets, they are ready to enjoy all that FIFA has to offer. Take a listen to how some of the fans were feeling earlier in the day.
14: We love it. The energy is amazing. We love it. We love seeing Toronto coming together. We love the everything about this, right?
15: It's actually really nice. There's a lot of events. It's really fun. It's a great way for the city to connect.
16: Oh, I feel very special, you know, just to be here. I mean, a lot of people, they don't get to come to this, you know, but, you know, I'm so lucky to get a free ticket, so that's why I'm here.
13: So today, fans got a taste of what the atmosphere will be like for the next months to come as Toronto welcomes the World Cup. So one more sleep until the FIFA World Cup. It's right around the corner, but I'm not sure how a lot of these fans here will be able to sleep tonight after that lively concert here at FanFest. I'll send it back to you for now.
11: Yeah, looks like it was a lot of fun.
12: CTV24 CJ Liu down at FanFest tonight. Thank you. Coming up here on CTV News, the TTC launches a new app for transit riders to help improve safety during their ride. Details after the break.
13: World Cup action begins tomorrow with games in both Mexico City and Guadalajara. Risk of thunderstorms in both locations. Here at home, the weather is improving for Friday afternoon. After some showers in the morning, we look to enjoy a mix of sun and cloud by the time Team Canada hits the pitch. We'll take a detailed look at your weekend forecast after this.
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12: -24 degrees right now, still feels like 30 with the humidex. The skies have pretty much cleared up after what began as a sort of showery, wet day, kind of threatening thunderstorms throughout the day, but it has pretty much stayed dry. Got up to a high of 29 today, humidex 36. Another slightly unsettled day for tomorrow. Here's Lindsay with more.
13: Zoraida, as we make our way through the next couple of days here, the ongoing story will be the heat, the humidity, and the risk of storms. Our best chance of seeing active weather here in the GTA is going to be through the overnight hours, but there's a chance of some showers or storms in the daytime too. Weather is brought to you by the Presler Law Firm Injury Lawyers. You don't pay unless they win. The weather was very active yesterday in parts of the Canadian prairies, specifically around southern Saskatchewan and southern Manitoba.
12: There is investigation underway as to whether or not tornadoes touched down in places like St. Anne, Manitoba, as well as Oxbow, Saskatchewan. These images stunning, but a little scary as well. Severe storms ripping their way through the prairies for us. The thunderstorm activity should be less severe in nature if we get any, but let's talk about overnight tonight. The risk of thunderstorms is there. 19 degrees for the low. Might be waking up to some showers at the very least, maybe some rumbles of thunder also. By late morning, we return to a mix of sun and cloud. And then in the afternoon, should be dry, but very hot and humid once again. 31 degrees, likely to feel closer to 40. And even though we're anticipating it'll be a mostly dry afternoon, that threat of storms will be there really throughout the day and into tomorrow night as well. The active weather pattern, it continues. There's around 3 a.m. We see signs of a few showers or storms rumbling through. And then there's tomorrow morning for folks waking up, heading out the door, off to work and school. You might need the umbrella. Again, conditions are going to dry out for the afternoon and for the evening, which is great news. Overnight and into Friday, chance of showers and storms once again, especially across southwest Ontario. We could see a few sprinkles of rain midday here in the GTA, but there's 3 p.m. This is game time in Toronto. It's looking like a mix of sun and cloud. It is still going to be hot and humid that day, though, so just be mindful of that. The weekend brings some sunshine for your Saturday. A reminder that the World Cup isn't the only big sporting event in town. This is a look at what you can expect over the next 3 days. When it comes to the RBC Canadian Open, very similar forecast for the Caledon area. There's Saturday with a high of 28 degrees, a little less humid into the day on Sunday, but chance of showers, it looks like, in the morning. And then early next week, cooler still with daytime highs in the low 20s. That's your weather for now, Zoraida. I'll send it back to you.
0: Thank you, Lindsay. Well, fresh off a trip to the U.S., Premier Doug Ford welcomed Pennsylvania's governor to Queen's Park today. Josh Shapiro visited the Ontario legislature to sign a memorandum of understanding on economic cooperation with Ford. The MOU says Ontario and Pennsylvania will pursue expanded energy trade and deepen their partnership in key sectors like critical minerals and manufacturing. Shapiro's trip north of the border comes after Ford paid a visit to Washington to promote the benefits of tariff-free trade in North America.
2: Last year, total trade between Ontario and Pennsylvania was valued at $20.5 billion Canadian, while Ontario was Pennsylvania's number one customer for exports. I see a historic opportunity to expand that relationship, create jobs, and make life more affordable in both our jurisdictions.
3: There's only 29 miles between the Port of Erie and Port Dover. There's not a lot of room between us, separating us, and there's an opportunity for us to strengthen our ties and come even closer together. While we may come from two different countries, I know Premier Ford and I work hard every day to create economic opportunity for the lives of the people we were sworn to serve and protect.
0: And the province says it has signed 7 new economic cooperation agreements with U.S. states since 2023. Well, as the province pushes to get its island airport expansion plans off the ground, several prominent Torontonians have sent a letter to the Prime Minister asking him to step in. They include Margaret Atwood, David Mervish, Bob Ray, and former mayors David Crombie and Art Eggleton. The letter calls on the federal government to prevent changes to the airport until a long-term plan is presented to residents and fully debated. The province recently passed legislation taking over the city's partial ownership of the airport with a plan to expand it to accommodate jets. And as critics push for more scrutiny of the province's proposal, a reminder that Transport Canada is carrying out online consultations about the project. The agency says it's looking to hear from stakeholders, including residents, travelers, and waterfront users about the future of Billy Bishop. You can have your say through an online survey by email or mail until July 24th. The TTC has a new tool, and it's a loud tool aimed at addressing bad behavior across the subway system in real time. CTV's Beth McDonnell explains.
4: Amanda Yesno encounters people doing drugs and smoking on the TTC.
6: They're telling my kids don't look at them and just keep walking.
4: Now, instead of avoiding some safety issues at subway stations, there's a new feature through the Safe TTC app allowing riders like Yesno to take action. When people open the app and report incidents like loitering or harassment, staff can verify it over cameras and send an announcement over the station's PA system. The technology is called Subway Assistance Messenger, or for short, SAM.
1: I spot Fort Monaco, the rule breaker.
4: Here's a demo with a person smoking. TTC chair Jamal Myers picks up his phone, opens the app, and makes the report to Transit Control. Moments later, this message is heard through the station.
5: Stop smoking immediately. You are being recorded. Police and traffic constables will be notified if you do not comply.
4: The technology is part of a pilot project at Kennedy Station since April. The TTC says the idea for SAM came from Sacramento's light rail transit system, as the TTC was upgrading its PA system to digital and cost about $250,000.
7: We already had the CCTV systems. We thought this was an awesome opportunity to basically leverage the two technologies together. And Sacramento had huge, huge benefits in doing this in terms of customer satisfaction and actual reduction in incidents.
4: Riders we spoke with are ready to see improvements.
8: I think that's a great idea because then at least they can, you know, see who is an issue, the fines then.
9: I don't know if it would help, to be honest.
4: Myers was asked if he's comfortable with riders reporting on one another. He says that's what the Safe TTC app is based on.
1: That's how we get a safe TTC back. That's where we want to go. We want to make sure that our customers feel safe.
4: Right now, the technology is limited to subway stations, not subway cars. Beth McDonnell, CTV News.
0: Meanwhile, GO Transit is boosting service for the FIFA World Cup. Capacity on the Lakeshore West and East lines has been increased to provide frequent 15-minute service throughout the day. Metrolink says this means there will be almost 3,000 weekly trips available during the tournament. Late-night service is also being offered on GO Transit and Up Express throughout the week. Regular service is set to resume on July 6th. Still ahead here on CTV News, what does it take to cover the biggest sporting event on the planet? We go behind the scenes at TSN as they prepare for FIFA coverage.
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0: The Blue Jays were going for the series win tonight as they wrapped up a three-game set with the Philadelphia Phillies.
15: But these guys are the challengers.
16: That is strike three called, and Schwarber knew it. And for Max Scherzer, that is a milestone strikeout as well, one he has been waiting for a while. Congratulations to Max, becoming the 11th pitcher in Major League history with 3,500 strikeouts.
0: Wow, milestone night indeed for Jays starter Max Scherzer as he becomes the 11th pitcher in MLB history to record 3,500 strikeouts. Unfortunately, after striking out the first two batters of the game, Scherzer went on to allow five runs on five hits. The Phillies took the game 7-4. Toronto will now get a day off before they welcome the New York Yankees in for a three-game series on Friday. The Tempo were looking for back-to-back wins as they hosted the Connecticut Sun tonight.
17: Pressured by Rivers. In comes Sykes. At the glass to take the lead. What a night for Slim.
0: Brittany Sykes led the way with a massive 38-point run, leading the Tempo to a 106-102 win with a late goal in overtime. With the win, the Tempo improved their record to 7-5 on their inaugural season. Next up, the team heads south to face the Washington Mystics on Friday night. The Toronto Raptors introduced their new head coach this morning. Former NHL player Pascal Rayom is taking over from Troy Ryan, who left Toronto to become both coach and GM with the PWHL expansion team in San Jose. Rayom played 9 NHL seasons and most recently served as assistant coach of the AHL's Bridgeport Islanders.
18: As a coach, you always want to get to the next level, and I think it was a big part of my coaching career is to get to the highest level I can get, and now I'm going to coach players that they're at their highest level, and they're elite athletes, so I was very excited.
0: The Raptors fell short of the PWHL's final playoff spot this past season. The FIFA World Cup, not the only major game in town. The PGA Tour has arrived in the GTA with competitors teeing off at the RBC Canadian Open in Caledon. CTV's John Musselman with the details.
20: Some of the biggest names in professional golf are here to take part in the RBC Canadian Open. TPC Osprey Valley North Course is hosting this year's event. Today is Pro-Am Day, a chance for players to get a feel for the fairways and greens and a chance for golf fans to get up close and personal with some of their favorite players.
21: It's cool because I always watch them on TV and wonder what it'd be like to see them in person.
22: This is my first time coming to one of these events. It's really cool because you can see the ball and stuff.
23: I got Nick Taylor and I got Dustin Rose.
20: Nick Taylor, wow, the Canadian?
23: Yeah.
20: So what are you going to do with this?
23: I'm going to frame it in my room.
24: And I just got one right on my flag just 5 minutes ago.
20: And it's not just the kids who are excited. We met lots of adults who are thrilled to be out here.
25: We love coming out here because it's all about Canada. And it's a beautiful place and it's in nature and it's so clean and you can get close up to all the golfers.
26: I come with my dad every year. Something to look forward to. You can watch golf on TV, but when you actually come here and see these guys hit the ball, there's just nothing like it.
20: The field includes 156 professionals and amateurs. Big names like Koepka, McIntyre, Rose, and Fleetwood are here. So two are more than 20 Canadian players, including Mackenzie Hughes, Nick Taylor, Adam Hadwin, and Mike Weir.
27: This is the best field that we've had in the last 20 years. With 15 of the top 50 in the official world golf rankings, we got more in-year winners, we got more FedEx Cup champions than we've had ever before. It's going to be a great week.
20: There's there's a huge merchandise tent on the property offering everything golf-related. The Canadian Open was first played in 1904. It's the third oldest national open championship. Round one begins Thursday morning. John Musselman, CTV News in Caledon.
1: The FIFA World Cup kicks off when Mexico hosts South Africa Thursday, June 11th. And Canada hits the pitch against Bosnia and Herzegovina Friday, June 12th. 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
8: The same could be said for the team at TSN, led by executive producer Ken Bolden.
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9: 104 games, to put in context, the Qatar World Cup was 64 games total. And at 64 games, we're going to still be in the group stage. So it is a massive undertaking. For most of the group stage, we have 4 games a day, some starting as early as 12 noon, some starting as late as 12 midnight Eastern. So, you know, we have multiple crews working in operations and our editorial crews. But, yeah, it's buckle up time. It's long haul.
2: No pressure?
9: Yeah, there's pressure. It's awesome. No, I think we're all nervous, and I think that's a good thing. Makes us sharp and something that is different. This is different, and so I think we embrace that.
8: Tune in to TSN, Crave, and CTV for all the excitement. Andrea Case, CTV News.
0: And that's our report for this evening. A reminder, you can get breaking news all day long on CP24 and on our website, ctvnewstoronto.ca. For Lindsay Morrison and all of us here at CTV News, have a good night. I'm Zaret Ullman. We'll see you tomorrow.

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1: 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Good morning, Amanda.
2: Good morning, kind sir. How are you?
1: I'm very good. That's very Dickensian of you. Okay. Apparently, the White House grieved Doug Ford booking meetings with American business community members, including the head of the National Chamber of Commerce, who happens to be Ross Perot Jr. And so those meetings have been called off. That seems a little draconian.
2: Indeed. But I would say my guess is Premier Ford should wear this like a badge of honor. It kind of reminded me of when Russia started to ban a bunch of people who were there from coming, and everyone wore it and put it on Twitter accounts and said, oh, I've been banned by Russia. To me, this speaks to the fact that what is sort of the pointier end of our strategy is working. He is in here and has personally gotten into the house, and I like.
1: Oh, gosh. Hold on, Amanda, because we're having a bad signal. We had confirmation yesterday from the Prime Minister, which actually came on his way into a meeting in Ottawa while we were still on the air, that the Gordie Howe Bridge is going to open this week. So apparently there's going to be a ribbon cutting on Friday, but it won't be open for traffic until Monday. And the White House is continuing to grieve the Gordie Howe Bridge because, unfortunately, it interferes with the business plans of a guy who donated $1 million to a Donald Trump PAC. The Maroon family, the delightfully named Maroon, what a Maroon family, has owned the Ambassador Bridge for years and years and years. And unfortunately, they know they're going to lose business because people are going to go over to the new bridge, the Gordie Howe Bridge, which has a lower toll. And so, you know, this was highly damaging to their business. It's funny, whenever I talk about this, I'll hear probably from the very same person who texts again, again, and again. And they say, well, how can you fault a guy for trying to protect his personal business? Okay, listen, it's one thing to have a business and then have competition. It's another to ask the president to cancel the competition and to give him $1 million in order to do so. All right, have we got Amanda back? Okay. Where were we on Doug Ford and his meetings?
2: I was just saying, I think the Premier would wear this like a badge of honor. What it speaks to me is that what his actions have been effective, that he is getting to the White House. They've taken so personally, they've gone out of their way to have him cancel meetings. So I think electorally it benefits him domestically. I think its strategy as being the pointy end of the spear there is working.
1: I would agree with you, actually. I think being blocked in the U.S. is a sign that maybe you have enough influence. What do you make of Doug Ford saying, hey, just as soon as we make a trade deal, U.S. booze is going to go back on the shelves in Ontario? I think that makes perfect sense. What I'm curious about, though, is I used to really, really enjoy American wines, and Jerry, of course, loves bourbon, but I have moved off. I've started consuming Ontario wines. I'm never going back.
2: Yeah, we have also got new house wines, as I like to call them. I used to go and buy, I went to the LCBO and I'm like, I don't know what to buy anymore. So we've discovered new things. And I think lots of Ontarians and lots of Ontarians have done that. And I know that Ontario wine purchases writ large are up. But I also think some folks, including myself candidly, will welcome bourbon being back on shelves and back as a mainstream in our house. But I think, again, politically, the Premier's holding firm because I think the people of Ontario want to hold firm.
1: Well, one of your homes is in Prince Edward County, and they have a lot of really nice wineries there. I'm very fond of Kloss & Chase, for example, which is Sonia Smith's winery.
2: Yeah, it's delightful. Their Chardonnays are pretty well known. There's quite a few that I love. Oh my God. Anyway, I can't think of the names, which is terrible, but, maybe I drink too much of them, but I do think, yeah, there's great wine regions in this province. I think people are discovering them as part of it.
1: Canadian officials, including Olivia Chow, standing up for a World Cup ref who was denied entry into the United States. I guess we kind of need to know more about precisely why he was denied entry, or is it just because he's Somali?
2: I think if it's just because he's Somali, then, you know, the statements from Mayor Chow, from Premier Eby make sense. I obviously would want to know more as to why this decision was made. I think we have to be careful with assumptions, especially given his statement was sort of like, I'm not going to fight on this. But if in fact he's eligible to enter Canada and referee there, here, then we should welcome him.
1: Community advocates are up in arms over a proposal to close Barbara Hall Park overnight. This is a park, and I'm very familiar with the neighborhood. I used to live there. It's right next to the 519, and frankly, it is often populated by very dodgy people. But community advocates say if they decide to have a fence or just ban people from being in there from, say, 10 p.m. until 6 a.m., then they're keeping people away from the AIDS memorial.
2: Yeah, I think this is obviously a tough issue for the community. One, it's just very clear that there's a safety issue in that park. And, you know, local residents have been complaining about this. And I think that needs to be addressed. And we see this with drug addiction in the city, kind of the permissiveness of how it's in public places and our parks means that other people can't use it. You know, that being said, you know, the AIDS Memorial is a critical part of access in the community. You know, one of the principles of public spaces is like busy public spaces are safe public spaces. Some of the changes I know they're going to make to this memorial include increased lighting, you know, clearing some of the vegetation around so it can be seen from the street. But if city staff can't get in there to make those changes because it's not safe, like that's a problem. So I think we need to address the safety, and the drug use, public drug use in that park. And then perhaps you don't need a fence.
1: BC teacher who called a student a fat kid during phys ed class has been reprimanded. Now, it sounds like this teacher may be a bit of a creep because apparently they also like to touch people's bums. But the whole idea of your phys ed teacher telling you maybe you need to whip yourself into shape is interesting.
2: Yeah, I mean, I'm an 80s baby, so my teacher said all kinds of things that maybe they shouldn't have said back in the days. So, you know, I think one of the complaints was he read off of a chip bag and said these ingredients will make you fat. And yeah, like they will. So I think some of it, sometimes we're a bit too precious about how we're raising our kids. And that's a concern of mine as I kind of think through mine. That being said, I agree. Like this isn't the first time this guy's gotten in trouble for bum pats and other, you know, behavior. So maybe he just shouldn't be a teacher. Maybe he should do something else with his time.
1: I always remember my gym teacher from grade 7. And how do I phrase this? It always seemed curious. He would select various teams, and the hottest guys were the ones who had to play without shirts.
2: Well, there you go. See, yeah, there's all kinds of things that come back to us, I will say. But interesting times when I had an art teacher that also had a very specific eye for some women in the class. So we all live to fight another day.
1: And there's a fun little lifestyle feature about how people are having smaller weddings. Not surprising, actually. And, you know, a lot of this is about money.
2: Yeah, and it is. And I think this is an affordability crisis. It speaks to that. Why? Although the average price, which I didn't realize, for a wedding in Toronto is $100,000.
1: That's insane.
2: There are no circumstances. Anyone listening, if your children are contemplating this, if you are doing this, do not do that. That is the dumbest flush of money down the drain I've ever heard. I think you can have a very reasonable celebration.

0: disputable, and I know this because I used to live in the neighborhood, that this park is a magnet for trouble. But locals say that, first of all, people who are perhaps overly sympathetic to the unhoused, as we call them now, are saying, no, they need somewhere to go. And other individuals need a place to hang, even in the night hours. But the additional concern is that there is an AIDS memorial in this park. And apparently a lot of people like visiting it in the hours when they would now be excluded. They, maybe they're shift workers and they go in after their shift in the morning hours, or they go in the morning hours before they go to work. And others like to go there at night. And it is very much like visiting a cemetery. Mind you, I know what you're going to say. Cemeteries have hours. You know, you can't go to Mount Pleasant, in the middle of the night. But still, it's very much an essential aspect of the local community, and especially the gay and lesbian community. And so people feel that denying access is going to necessarily be a deficit.
1: This is the moment you become queen.
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8: Is there a doctor in the house?
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9: Always a pleasure. 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
11: With Dr. Mitch Shulman.
12: Good morning, Dr. Mitch. Nice to have you.
13: Thank you. Good morning to you, sir.
12: All right. I was in sort of teasing forward to this segment. I was talking about how vaping was seen as a means of weaning people off tobacco, but now people vape like a hobby. They vape the same way they used to smoke. And apparently we're learning that it can do some pretty serious damage.
13: Oh, yeah. No, there's no if, no ands, or buts. The idea for vaping was it would give you a less dangerous, not a completely safe, but a less dangerous way of weaning yourself off cigarettes. And that was supposedly how it was supposed to be used. Well, you know what happens. Nothing is ever the way it is supposed to be or the way it was supposed to be used. And so what basically happened is they put all sorts of funny flavors like bubble gum and all these other things. They put a lot of nicotine into it, and they didn't initially restrict sales. So you had all these young kids turning to vaping because it was cool, it was fun, and then they got addicted to nicotine. And it became a pathway towards cigarettes and all those things we were trying to abolish. So both the federal and provincial governments stepped up. And they've made some limitations, but certainly not enough. In Ontario, you have to be over the age of 19. You can't vape outdoors, but you're allowed to vape all sorts of flavors. You have access to it in all sorts of places. And if you think about it, it makes sense that vaping might be dangerous, especially to younger lungs. Lungs don't mature until about the age of 25, give or take. So they're still growing and developing. You subject them to chemicals that were not intended to be inhaled. And really, is it such a revelation that you get into trouble? So in this study that we haven't actually seen the details on, they basically took normally what we call pulmonary function tests, normal tests of how your lungs work in these younger people. These were in the younger 20s who supposedly didn't smoke cigarettes or marijuana. Their only exposure was vaping. And lo and behold, they became breathless when walking at a rate that would have been the equivalent of a very moderate walk, something that shouldn't have happened, not in a young kid's lungs. And this fits with some of the dangers that we've seen with vaping. So you may remember back in 2019, 2020, there was an outbreak of lung damage leading to hospitalizations and deaths. In the States, there were over 68 deaths and over 2,800 admissions to the lungs, to the hospital because of lung damage caused by vaping. It was at that time felt to be because of vitamin E being added to make, I don't know for what reason, to make the marijuana that was being vaped more marijuana-y, I don't know. So they took it out, and we don't see as much lung damage to that extent anymore. We called it EVALI, electric cigarette lung injuries. But it's still obvious that it's not good for you, and this is a perfect example. So if you don't vape, don't. If you do vape and you're using it as a way of leaving cigarettes, okay, but stop. And at the end of the day, we need to restrict its access the same way we do to cigarettes, because it's really not very good for you.
12: One of your headlines this morning is, should you try lymphatic drainage? And my first question is, what is it?
13: And why me? Did I do something wrong? No. So the you isn't me. The you is you. All of you.
12: Yeah.
13: And basically what happens is you have a system called the lymphatic system that basically drains fluid that may accumulate in all different parts of your body. You're born with this system of very small little vessels that then bring the lymph, this drainage fluid, back to your circulatory system. Lymph happens because fluid is naturally just going to leak out from your blood cells and all of that. It is there for a good reason. The lymph carries, amongst other things, the white blood cells that help you to fight off infection. So they're actually a way of helping to protect you and to prevent infection. But then they get circulated, because if they didn't get circulated, they would accumulate, and with time you get swelling. Some people are born with a problem with their lymphatic drainage system. We call that primary lymphadenitis, or primary disease. But most people develop it as secondary disease. Secondary disease being, in other words, because of cancer, chemotherapy, or the surgery to remove some of the lymph nodes, the system gets blocked up. And the specific treatment for that consists of compression stockings or bandages and protecting the skin so that infection doesn't develop. And you can do a very special type of massage by people who are properly trained to push the lymphatic fluid, the lymphedema, back into the circulation. And in those circumstances, it's part of a group of therapies to deal with a system that doesn't work because of surgery or some other problem. Now, you may see it on, gee, I guess what? Could it be social media suggesting that it rejuvenates and it makes you look healthier? It's baffle gab. It makes absolutely no difference. At least there are no studies showing that it makes a difference. Let me be scientific for half a second, even if they aren't. And so there's no advantage to lymphatic drainage or massage or any of that stuff. You want to be massaged, you can be massaged for all sorts of reasons. And sure, I know it makes you feel better, and that's cool. But if you're looking at it as a way of rejuvenating or dealing with lymphedema, it's part of a constellation of treatments, not enough just by itself.
12: Okay, not a lot of time on the clock, but one more story. A late night eating habit that may be a really bad choice.
13: Yeah, let's wait and see what this one looks like when it actually comes out. This is only an abstract form that was presented at a study. But basically, it suggested that if you ate after 9 p.m., and if you ate a lot, like 25% of your daily calories, you were more likely to get into problems with your gut. Now, having said that, to me, this makes perfect sense. But we'll have to wait to actually see the study. And again, this gets into the whole argument of when are you taking your calories, what type of calories are you taking, and how active are you? My personal feeling is, and there's equivocal science about this, probably best to eat during the day than to eat before you go to bed, right? I think that makes sense for all sorts of reasons.
12: Thank you, Dr. Mitch.
13: A pleasure. Have a great day.
12: Mortgages come up on a regular basis, obviously, because it all depends on when you took them out. But unfortunately, owing to how properties have been devalued, and in particular, condos that people bought ahead of time several years ago, they're not worth what they were priced at or what they've been mortgaged for. So people may end up in trouble when they try to renew their mortgages. GTA mortgage broker Ron Butler joins us to explain. Good morning. Nice to have you.
10: Morning, John. Happy to be here.
12: Now, you have used some pretty ominous words. You said that some people could end up in a death spiral. How so?
10: Well, the issue is they're so restricted at the time of renewal. They will be offered a renewal because the way our system works in Canada, that's how it goes. If you pay on time and all your ducks are in a row, you will be renewed even when the value of your property has sunk below your mortgage. That's just our system here. However, you won't be able to do anything. You can't try to refinance the property to get a little bit more money out. You can't try to extend amortization to keep your payments down. And you can't shop. If you get whatever rate offer you get from your bank, you have to take it, because no other financial institution would consider switching the mortgage to them.
12: I have to imagine there's a certain incentive for the banks to continue to renew, because they really don't want to end up with, you know, 20% of the real estate market on their fingers.
10: You hit the nail on the head. No bank wants to put anybody out of their house. We are covenant lenders in Canada. The concept is that banks believe in your ability to pay, your good credit, your income. But banks definitely do not want to have anybody have to be forced to give up that house, because it just creates a problem for the bank.
12: So is there any advice to be offered to people who do have to renew their mortgages, or are they pretty much at the mercy of the bank?
10: Yeah, the only advice is you really can't go anywhere else. As soon as the equity in your home slips to a smaller number than 20%, you're stuck in your place. And here's the funny part: the banks have some relatively easy to use digital tools to discover that you can't move. So that although you won't be offered a horrible interest rate, it won't be the best interest rate.
12: And I guess the only positive thing today would be that the central bank is expected to hold the line on the lending rate, which isn't particularly high.
10: It's good news for anybody with a variable rate mortgage, anybody with a home equity line of credit, or any line of credit for that matter, because it is, we have some good rates out there for variable mortgages. We have rates as low as 3.3, which is very good compared with fixed rates at around 4.19, 4.24.
12: Thanks a lot for this. Good to have you this morning.
10: Thanks a lot. Take care.
12: That is mortgage broker Ron Butler.
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12: So my friend Marnie sent me a text because I couldn't remember what shenanigans, which used to be something. Nick Marana, do you remember? It was like our fake headquarters back in the day when we were at number 2 St. Clair.
4: Scallywags?
12: Scallywags. And yeah, Scallywags was ridiculous enough, but Shenanigans just made it sound like a silly place. It's apparently called St. Louis now. I will argue in its favor, mind you. I haven't been there in a long time, but the deck on the third or fourth floor is a lovely place in the month of summer. But that is the venue on St. Clair where people go to watch soccer games. And in the summer, I was describing this earlier in the week, when there is a World Cup game going on or some very significant European game going on, you can hear the yelling and the celebrations of a goal scored from across the cemetery when I'm sitting in my backyard. Speaking of the neighborhood, did want to mention Josh Matlow tomorrow is convening a press conference slash partial stunt at the pickleball court, which of course has been closed up at Young and Rose Hill. And I'm glad that he's doing something about this because they condemned the thing. It didn't reopen after winter. It's a pickleball court, which is situated on basically a half a city block. And here's the issue. It was supposed to be developed as a condo. So they demolished all those buildings. And then, like so many other projects in Toronto, they couldn't sell enough units in order to justify. You have to sell a certain number, certain percentage of units in order to go ahead with starting the actual construction. And they didn't. So the construction didn't go ahead. And then that land sat there empty. And then a very enterprising man went in and built pickleball courts. And it became this fantastic, lively magnet for young people entertaining themselves on a beautiful spring, summer, or fall day. And then the tax department got in the way. So to sort of close the loop on the story, the problem is this. Owing to the province and something called MPAC, you charge property taxes based on what you could be doing with a piece of land. Now, operating a pickleball court isn't quite as profitable as having 50, 60 units of condos on a property and being able to charge all of them. And then probably commercial space, retail space at street level. So when the province came in, when MPAC came in and established the city of Toronto was going to have to charge I think it was like $400,000 a year. The pickleball court said, we can't do it. So they put a padlock on the doors, and that's it. But Josh Matlow is going to launch a press conference tomorrow, and it's not only about this pickleball court, which is in his ward, obviously. It's about this ridiculous tax regime that has left all kinds of property in the province of Ontario unavailable for commercial activity because the taxes are so prohibitive. So an awful lot of people in Toronto are getting ready for the World Cup, and that includes anybody who owns a pub or a sports bar or any kind of venue like Cafe Diplomatico where somebody might want to go and watch the game. Chris Murray is owner of Dizzy Sports Bar and joins us now. Good morning. Nice to have you.
4: Good morning, John. How are you?
12: I'm okay. So for you, how much of a bonanza do you think this is going to be, or is it a great big headache?
4: Oh, no, it's going to be great. Like, the times are great. Like, you've got 1 o'clock games, 3 o'clock games, 6 o'clock games. Now there's some later games. Depending on the game, we may show or not show. If it's too late, we won't bother. But, yeah, it's going to be great. I'm really looking forward to it.
12: Are you changing, like, you know, some bars are going to be charging admission or have a minimum spend. Are you doing anything like that?
4: I think that's ridiculous. I really do. And I get it. Look, a lot of bar owners, restaurant owners are suffering right now through all of the inflation that we've had and then the gas prices going up and that drove everything else up. Like, a lot of owners are looking for different avenues, different revenue streams, ways to make more money. But, I've never charged for, like a door fee or a minimum. I don't take credit cards. I just tell people be early. If you're not here 15 minutes before the game, we'll give away your seat. And that's how we operate. But, I have too many regulars that
12: are
4: soccer fans and they're going to be there and I just couldn't charge. I couldn't do that in good faith.
12: And have you had to take on extra staff?
4: Yeah, we've had to build up the staff. We're going to have to double up on certain days. You know, some games are going to be flops and some games are just going to be crazy. Like the Friday Canada game will be nuts. Any England game, even the Scotland game, you know, any of the big teams, it's going to have a big draw. So we've definitely had to double up on staff. And the big thing is, like, it's the bringing our products in. A lot of our suppliers have told us, look, we're not delivering on these days. So you're going to have to double up your orders, you know, pick days to bring in your items. So it's going to be a strategical nightmare for about 5 weeks, but I'm still looking forward to it.
12: Yeah, a lot of people have been grieving the public expenditure and grieving the fact that we're going to have congestion and stuff like that. But I have to think anybody in your kind of business is just rubbing their hands together. Can't wait.
4: Yeah, and it's not just the sports bars, too. Like, every restaurant on the street is going to have a TV on. Like, they'll get all the overflow. Like, I talked to some of the folks up at the local, and they're like an Irish pub. They do music and stuff like that. But they're going to have their TV on in the big games. It's going to be a draw for them, too. So anyone who's, you know, who wants some extra revenues this month, I'd say get a TV in there, and you'll get the overflow.
12: Thanks a lot for this. Good luck. Enjoy the show.
4: Yep. Appreciate it, John. You got to come by for a pint sometime.
12: We will. Absolutely.
4: All righty.
12: That's Chris Murray, owner of Dizzy Sports Bar. And Joe Cristiano, you've already created your own viewing space, haven't you? You created an outdoor place to watch the games?
5: Yeah, I put a movie projector screen together with parts from Dollarama, set it up in the backyard, and I have a little projector ready to go, and I'm going to sit in the yard. I think for the Canada game, because it's 3 p.m., I'm going to have to carry my TV downstairs into the backyard and set it up there, and I have it piped through a Bluetooth speaker. But then for the U.S. game at 9 p.m., when it's dark enough, the projector comes out.
12: Good stuff. All right. Well, Joe has definitely embraced this. Joe has definitely embraced the spirit of the whole FIFA experience, including going on the Great Beaver Quest. And for those not familiar, the Great Beaver Quest is 52 sculptures of beavers that apparently people are posing with as much sauciness as you might imagine. But it's kind of a scavenger hunt, and the whole idea is that during FIFA, go and find as many of these as you possibly can. There's no reward for it, is there?
5: Well, there is some kind of reward, too. They were giving out prizes every Monday, like a $100 gift certificate for stuff. But I'm not playing for points. I'm not playing for gift cards. I just want to see 52 beavers.
12: Okay. Well, who doesn't? Apparently when this is all done, it's going to be like the moose that we had long ago. They're going to auction off the beavers for charity. So Doug Ford, to come back to Doug Ford and his mission to Ottawa, was on the Deb Hutton Show yesterday, which was being hosted by Jerry Agar. And he talked about how, you know, sort of being Captain Canada, he's just doing his job. Everybody should be promoting Canada.
6: Here's, I'm 100% on board diversifying our trade, but we can't forget about our number one trading partner, that 74.5% of goods that are manufactured in Ontario get shipped down to the U.S. I'm a big proponent of diversifying our trade, and that's what we're doing. We've seen in Ontario over $222 billion of investment from around the world, and we're continuing to see investment. We look at the job numbers the last 2 months, 42,400 jobs in Ontario. Then the next numbers came out from Stats Canada, and another month of 42,000. So we're on fire, but there's still uncertainty, and we aren't out of the woods by any means. We have to keep working hard.
12: And Doug Ford's trade mission is one of the items on Brian Lilly's agenda today. He is in for Scott Reed with Overhyped and Underplayed, and that's coming up next.
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12: And the ramp up to FIFA continues. Victoria talking about the fact that Bryan Adams is going to be playing a concert. And Joe Cristiano, you were showing me they've apparently painted the sidewalks in Liberty Village purple in order to tell people where to walk in order to get to the venue.
5: Well, that's one of those things when you have the European soccer fans or football fans coming over. You know, there's a tendency in soccer culture to walk to the stadium. And so this is kind of Toronto's way of saying, well, just don't walk in the streets, stay on the sidewalk.
12: Okay. Meanwhile, the Great Beaver Quest continues. You participated the other day, did you not, Joe?
5: I did. I went to, I wouldn't say half, maybe a third of the sites. It's a lot to cover in one day. There's 52 of them, 48 for each nation participating, and then there are four more that are just random for the BIA or whatever. And it's a lot of ground to cover, but I think you could pull it off in 4 or 5 hours.
12: And these are like statuettes of beavers that are stashed all over the city. Are there locations actually identified online, or it's really a scavenger hunt?
5: There's an app for it, and yeah, the app just kind of tells you a little descriptive thing, and then you have to kind of figure it out. Like, one of them is this beaver for the country that it's named of is in front of a bar that also shares that name. And so, okay, what bar downtown? Oh, Scotland Yard. There it is.
12: All right. Well, it sounds like a lot of fun. I like whimsy. You know, because we don't have a lot of whimsy in this town. We tend to be so serious about everything. But having this beaver scavenger hunt also appeals to my inner 8-year-old, I have to say. 7:07.
16: And now, 5 things.
17: More in the Morning presents the 5 things you need to know.
12: Number one, it would seem that White House complaints were behind canceling Doug Ford's meetings with several American business leaders.
6: These people have a lot of influence within the White House, especially the senators and congresspeople. They have a message to be sent to the president, and that's the message we're sending. They understand that in the best interest of both countries, we need this CUSMA, or USMCA as they call it, deal done, and you'll see both countries boom, the likes of which we've never seen before.
12: And of course, the premier is in Washington. His principal meeting was supposed to be convened by the head of the U.S. Chamber of Commerce. And that meeting was called off, as mentioned, apparently at the behest of the White House itself. Number two, Doug Ford says U.S. booze will be restored to the LCBO once we have a trade deal with the U.S.
18: Yeah, well, I just want to get this deal done, and I can assure you once that deal's done, I'm going to be sitting down and bringing all the booze back on shelves in Ontario. And everyone's going to be kumbaya. It's going to be good.
19: Would you consider putting booze back on the shelves before USMCA?
18: No.
12: And what I find interesting, and you can weigh in on this if you want to via text, 416-872-1010, but if American wine and bourbon is restored to the shelves at the LCBO, will people go back to consuming it? I think the bourbon, yes. I mean, Tim Hudak and Jerry Agar are both jonesing for their bourbon. But as for American wines, it's not out of hostility anymore that I wouldn't go back. I've discovered so many great Ontario wines, I don't need to. Number three, Canadian officials are standing up for a World Cup referee who's been denied entry into the U.S.
20: Africa's top referee has been refused permission to enter the U.S. Omar Artan was set to become the first Somalian to referee at a World Cup.
12: And as mentioned in that report, he is Somali. And there's a particular hostility toward Somalis in some quarters in the U.S. that actually was a bit of a factor in the last presidential election. Number four, Iran is hit by airstrikes after Donald Trump responds for the downing of a U.S. helicopter.
0: We've just learned from a senior U.S. defense official that the strikes are ongoing and that some of the targets that we can confirm at this point are air defense systems inside Iran as well as radar installations.
12: And Donald Trump continues to insist that talks are going well, and there's actually no evidence that there are even talks happening. Number five in the five things you need to know, an 18-year-old is facing first-degree murder charges in the death of an OPP officer.
1: The accused fled from a hospital where he was being assessed under the authority of the Mental Health Act, and as officers attempted to safely apprehend the accused, our officer was struck by a motor vehicle and killed while that motor vehicle was being driven by the accused.
12: That officer is Taran Bali, 29 years old, has been with the OPP for 2 years. And quite notably, this is the second on-duty OPP officer who's been killed in the last 6 weeks. Sergeant Brandon Malcolm was in a motorcycle crash in Cobourg, Ontario on the 27th of April, and he was 33 years old. So I'd be curious to hear from you if anybody witnessed this, but apparently there was a live fly training exercise yesterday for the interception of jets that could be a threat to the World Cup. This exercise took place yesterday, and so they scrambled one aircraft to impersonate an invading aircraft, and then they had two CF-18 fighter aircraft, a tanker aircraft, and two civilian Alpha jets, apparently, all part of this operation where the simulated threat was compelled to land at Billy Bishop Airport, which is kind of interesting when you consider that we're told Billy Bishop Airport is not properly configured for a jet. But I guess in a case of emergency, you can pull it off. Speaking of all things airplane, I find it really interesting how many people are consumed with this story of an Air Canada pilot who didn't have a proper license. Peel Region Police actually spent 6 months busting this guy, which seems a little odd. I mean, if you think a guy doesn't have the right paperwork, then can't you just call him in and say, dude, where's your paperwork? But a six-month operation ultimately busted a guy who was a qualified pilot. I mean, he spent 4 years flying for the military, but he wasn't properly licensed for the aircraft that he was flying. Peel Region Police presser yesterday, they said probably one of the reasons why people find this so interesting is it's just like right out of a movie.
2: This investigation and the details surrounding it read like a movie script. It was a complex fraud and forgery investigation involving allegations against a former commercial airline pilot. It was initiated after a regulatory review by Transport Canada into the licensing requirements and credentials of a commercial airline pilot who was working for the victim, Air Canada.
12: The victim. Palm to forehead. Intriguing in all of this, actually, is that, I mean, the guy obviously was a good pilot, or somebody might have flagged this, right? Because he always had to have a co-pilot in the right-hand chair with him. Flew 900 flights for Air Canada over 17 years. Actually is retired now. And the one question I had, actually, aside from how did this happen, was, does that mean they take away his pension? Because he was defrauding the airline by flying without the proper paperwork. But I mean, 900 flights, that is a lot of flying hours, which of course is how you effectively rank the record of a pilot, right? Is how many flying hours do they have? And this guy was doing overseas flights on all kinds of heavy equipment and apparently never did anything, landing, takeoff, or otherwise, that would have flagged the fact that he wasn't actually qualified for that equipment.
3: You know, the thing, John, also is that, you know, everyone is who travels, you know, they sit waiting to boarding, and then all of a sudden they hear, well, the following passengers, please come to the desk for a passport check.
12: Yes.
3: Why isn't the same scrutiny for the flight crew?
12: I'm not sure. I mean, I was speculating the first hour of the show, that it's one of those things that once people think you belong in one place or another, they don't actually try to verify whether or not you belong in one place or another. So this guy, I mean, it must just been presumed. Yeah, that's Bob, and he flies planes.
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41: From the national newsroom of the Canadian Press, I'm Lisa Laporte. Iran has fired back after the U.S. launched a second round of airstrikes on the country. The U.S. assault across a number of Iranian cities comes as efforts to negotiate an end to the war appear to be stuck. Iran insists it will maintain its chokehold on the Strait of Hormuz, a move that has disrupted global energy supplies. Iran responded to the latest U.S. strikes by targeting Bahrain, Kuwait, and Jordan early Thursday. The Liberal government has tabled its legislation to ban children from social media and regulate artificial intelligence chatbots. Social media platforms would have to block access for kids under the age of 16 unless they put sufficient safeguards in place to get an exemption from the government. Culture Minister Mark Miller says the government decided not to block kids from using chatbots because those are different from social media.
42: They play a function and a role that can be very damaging towards kids, but can also play an important function in the educational system and in the AI strategy that we are putting forward.
41: The bill will include adult content services that focus on user-shared content. Parts of southern Manitoba were left underwater Wednesday after being hit by torrential rains. Environment Canada says areas such as the community of Stonewall were hit with 255 millimeters of rain, while parts of Winnipeg received 124 millimeters. Microsoft co-founder Bill Gates appeared on Capitol Hill Wednesday to testify before the House Oversight Committee about his connection to Jeffrey Epstein. The tech billionaire expressed regrets and explained how he got involved with the convicted sex offender in the first place. Here's ABC Chief Justice correspondent Pierre Thomas.
0: Gates telling Congress he sought the relationship with Epstein to raise funds to promote global health care. But he says Epstein never produced any wealthy donors as promised, and that Epstein tried to use information about my infidelities to pressure Gates to continue their relationship, which he said ended in 2014.
41: That was ABC's Pierre Thomas.
1: I just want to be a part of your life.
2: Oh, this is the way you do it, huh? Showing up at my apartment?
1: What am I supposed to do? You won't answer my calls. You change your number. I'm not going to be ignored, Dan.
41: And Glenn Close is finally getting an Oscar. The Academy of Motion Picture Arts and Sciences announced Wednesday she'll receive an honorary Academy Award at the annual Governor's Awards. Close is an 8-time nominee who's known for her emotional range and complex characters like Alex Forrest in 1987's Fatal Attraction, starring alongside Michael Douglas. This is the Canadian Press.
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6: Hey, way to go. Thank you very much for your time. Lots on my mind today. I'm going to get off my mind until 6 o'clock. Hi, everyone. It's a nice day today. They're all nice, if you remember February. That's the way I like to do it. Just not remembering February. I want to be in the now. That's what they say. When you're going to live, you're going to be happy. You're going to have gratitude. You're going to be in the now. And when I'm in the now right now, we got nothing to complain about. This is living right here. Way to go. Okay, whole bunch of stuff. You heard in the news there that, I don't know, I'd like to see how quickly this is going to work. First of all, you need to download the app. The TTC has the SAM. Do you know about the SAM? The Subway Assistance Management. So if somebody is smoking on the platform, that's why you're done. Of all the things that you see in the subway, you're concerned about smoking? I'm not saying you don't report the smoking person, but you're concerned about the smoking? So the idea is that you'd have this app, you'd report smoking on the platform at the, I wasn't trying to be a jerk or anything to some people who are sensitive about it, but I was actually going to call it the Dundas subway station. And that's not, what is it, TMU now? So you're on the platform at the Dundas subway station and you're like, I see somebody loitering. That's what you're going to report. Those are the examples. What if you see somebody loitering? Oh man. I'm going to download this app and say somebody's loitering. So then it goes to TTC command and then somebody can hijack the intercom at the TTC Dundas platform and let them know that they need to stop. This is a plan from Paul Blart Mall Cop where basically the mall cop will say stop or I'll tell you to stop again. Does anybody think that this makes any sense? We've got a reenactment for you.
7: Attention! Attention, citizen! No, not you with your pants down. No, no. No, not you urinating. No, yes, you! Person who is smoking, please refrain from smoking.
6: That's the way it's supposed to work. If you see something like loitering or smoking, you download the app, you tell the people where this bad behavior is happening, and they will get on the intercom, and they'll tell the person to stop.
7: Attention, citizen! No, not you, person doing heroin. The other guy, not you, smoking meth. Nope, sorry to wake you up, person sleeping on bench. I'm talking about you, loiterer! Please, move off!
6: So we'll talk about that. You know what? To the extent that someone knows that they're being watched, this would make a difference. But I don't know if you're on certain substances or if you're mentally ill, if this will have any effect. You know, having said that, they're doing something. But I don't think that it is what... I don't think it's... what needs to be done, which is police on every platform. police on every platform. Can you do that all of the time? Is it fair enforcement officers? Is it these deputized dudes that are now allowed to remove people doing drugs? It's got to be something, and it's got to be way more than what we're doing now to make a dent. We seem to recognize that we have a problem, and then how are we going to address it? Well, certainly we need to do the very least that we can and claim that we have done something, either knowing that it's not going to have a difference or being able to say, well, at least we did something. Because I think that's where we are right now at a city. And I think this election right now is all about folks who want their city back. And again, I'd say that it's not particular to Toronto. I'd say that it's many North American cities that have a serious drug and unhoused problem where people are taking over transit, taking over parks. So the people who live in those cities who are paying property taxes can't use and don't want to use either one of them. And yet I get that we want to be compassionate to, but to what point where you expect people not to be frustrated? Again, I understand that the people in the parks and the people on the streetcars and subways are people too. But man, at what point are you going to say enough is enough? Enough is enough. I think we're there right now. And I mean, this story and the story about this Barbara Hall Park that we'll get to a little bit later on it's just, you cannot blame anybody for feeling, despite the fact that we do live in a great city. I would never take that away because I think we do. We really do. But this is just nuts now. And when you have this Chris Moyes, I was going to say character, he's a counselor. And I want to talk about the Barbara Hall Park a little bit later on. I know a lot of shows have been doing it, but when he sits back, and there's a clip that I'll play for you where he's like, this is what the guy says. The guy's in charge. The guy's a counselor in charge of a ward where this park exists. And he says, oh, everybody, every time I say something, people get mad at me, so I'm just not going to do anything. What kind of leadership is that? Where you could, in the same sentence, you could have said, listen, I've tried to address that issue. I've tried to address this issue. I clearly am not communicating well enough. And I apologize, and I will not stop until we get this addressed for all concerned. And this park right now, when it should have been the TTC, and it should have been years ago the encampments, this park right now is a testament to a problem that we have right across the city. When twice a day, they've corralled people to go through that park and pick up needles, they need to do it twice a day. Then there's a serious problem where we need to be more cognizant of all of these different green spaces. One woman who was like yelling shame, shame, shame at a city councilor for wanting to close up a park, thinking, hey, what is the way that we would solve bringing green spaces and parks back to a community that doesn't have a backyard, that doesn't have a cottage? What would the best way to give those green spaces back to those citizens? The best way would be to fence it off. That doesn't make any sense to anybody. And again, this is where the Canadian AIDS Memorial is. Left in brutal shape where people wouldn't want to go and remember the life of someone whose name is etched in on these many pillars. They're now looking at redoing the whole park, which I don't know that you would have to do that. I don't know that any design would dissuade people from loitering and doing drugs in a park and scaring other people from using it to enjoy it. But that seems to be a plan. I'm not against redesigning it, but I don't know if that's going to solve the issue other than you close down the park. And if you close down the park for the period of time that it would take to rebuild it, then you've solved a drug problem in that park and probably moved it to another park. But these things need to be

0: World Cup kicks off when Mexico hosts South Africa Thursday, June 11th. And Canada hits the pitch against Bosnia and Herzegovina Friday, June 12th. 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
0: The FIFA World Cup kicks off when Mexico hosts South Africa Thursday, June 11th. 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
1: Amanda Lang was on with Vashi earlier today.
2: He said, I'm going to hit Iran hard today. Both. And, by the way, I'm not renewing Kuzma. We kind of knew he wasn't renewing Kuzma, but it's still a bit of a blow because we didn't have it official, right? We're still hoping against hope that something would happen before July 1st.
1: So all of that factors in today. I think that happened after the Bank of Canada had crunched all their numbers and they decided what they were going to do.
3: Based on the data we've seen to date, the economy is weak, but it is not clearly in recession. So let me just unpack that a bit for you.
1: I'm going to play that clip again, but, I don't care if we're in recession. The one thing I care about, that's not true. I do care if we're in recession. I always thought that it was a little problematic if you seem to be cheering on a recession and you're Pierre Poilievre with your pom-poms out, yelling that we're in a recession, and then you get mad at somebody who quotes a whole bunch of economists who say it's a technical recession. Okay, whatever. Two things there. I think that if we all go around doom and gloom, it's one thing if you don't have money to spend at bars and buy whatever, but I think we can talk ourselves into a recession. But here, Chief Dude Guy at the Bank of Canada says we're not in recession. But it also sounds like he's willing to go any way that he needs to go. There could be a cut, there could be a hike. And they might do that at a point where, you know, they're locked into the calendar when they assess things and they make these announcements. But it sounds like they're going to be nimble to try to figure out if, you know, things get worse in the Strait of Hormuz. Or, on the other hand, if it gets really bad because Donald Trump says he's not going to renew the deal. I kind of already thought that we were not going to renew the deal and we're going to renegotiate the deal. So I don't know if we're splitting hairs there.
3: Uncertainty is unusually elevated and the risk could shift. Monetary policy may need to be nimble. If the United States imposes significant new trade restrictions on Canada, we may need to cut the policy rate further to support economic growth.
1: Let's bring Moshe in. We're on a first name basis with Moshe without actually saying who he is. He's the economist dude guy from Concordia University, a professor, lecturer, and appearance on this show probably once a week. Moshe, thank you very much for your time.
4: Hello.
1: There seemed to be a whole bunch of stuff in there. I'll get to it in a bit, but overall, your thoughts on what the head of the Bank of Canada had to say today?
4: Well, I think the first thing is we should be precise in what he said. So he said it is not clearly in recession, and that's slightly different than saying we're not in a recession, right?
1: Okay.
4: And that goes back then to the argument.
1: Hold on, let's listen again. Folks, the point is Moshe is saying I made a mistake.
3: Based on the data we've seen to date, the economy is weak, but it is not clearly in recession.
1: Okay, so define what that means.
4: So I think what you said was that we are not in a recession, and what he's saying is we're not clearly in a recession. So that's a subtle difference, right? To say that we're not in a recession means that the economy is growing. He's saying we might be in a recession, but it's not clear. That goes back then to the conversation you and I had a couple of weeks ago about Pierre Poilievre and about Mark Carney. Are we in a technical recession or not? And the amount of ink that we're spilling having that conversation. He's just saying, look, whatever the state of the economy, growth, shrinkage, who cares? The Bank of Canada is going to do what the Bank of Canada needs to do to make sure that inflation does not get out of control. Now, as long as inflation remains in control, his point was that the Bank of Canada will do what it always does, which is secondarily prop up the economy if necessary, but not at the expense of letting inflation run wild. I think that the decision today was an easy one. Don't change the interest rates because you've got these competing forces still at play. The economy is soft. Whether it's in recession or not, I don't care. It's just soft. And we've got inflation is creeping up because of the closure of the Strait of Hormuz. This was supposed to be a two-week exercise that's now running into its fourth month with no end in sight. So, you know, you can't both increase and decrease interest rates at the same time. So the Bank of Canada is saying, look, show me clearly that we are in a recession or show me clearly that inflation is about to take off. And I'll tell you clearly whether we need to cut or raise interest rates. Until then, we got to sit and wait to see which of these two factors come into play. And then your earlier comment about this happened before Trump, yes, but I think let's be careful here too. What Trump said was that he's not inclined to renew the trade deal with Canada. That does not mean he's not going to. And we know that the art of the negotiation here is something he claims to know. I think this is just the opening salvo.
1: Well, he said he wasn't. And then you're right. He said, well, I don't know what we're going to do there. And you're probably right that it's part of some sort of negotiation. So let's talk a little bit about what the head of the Bank of Canada said in terms of, there were a couple of things that I was surprised not knowing. I know we talk about investment in this country right now, but the Bank of Canada says the Bank of Canada says they're happy on business spending. How does that differ with what we talk about when it comes to investment in this country in business?
4: Yeah, I'm surprised to see that he's happy with business spending, because I wouldn't be. Business spending in this country has been in decline for 5 consecutive quarters. So where you and I are talking about has GDP declined for 2 consecutive quarters, the data is unequivocal. It's been falling for 5 consecutive quarters in the business sector. And business spending is what's necessary to create long-term growth, right? If you invest in equipment and technology and stuff today, that provides returns in the future. If businesses have said thanks, but no thanks, or whatever spending we're making right now is only for the here and now, that doesn't lead to growth opportunities. And it's not a surprise that those 5 consecutive quarters roughly coincide with the 5 consecutive quarters that Trump has been back in the White House. And I think that the tariff talk, the threats of 51st state will take Canada by force if necessary, you know, those types of things weigh on business decisions. They don't like uncertainty. And the more uncertainty there is, the more likely they are to cancel projects, delay projects, or move projects. And obviously, that's not going to be good for Canada. And the tariff talk just makes it that, why do you want to build a company for 40 million hosers if you're not going to have access to 350 million Americans, too?
1: Okay. It did sound like, and correct me if I'm wrong, though, where we usually have these benchmarks throughout the year where they address the interest rate, that the Bank of Canada wants to be nimble, and if anything might go sideways, that they would be able to, I think, both raise or lower the interest rate.
4: Yeah, and so nimble, I think, at this point means that because the Bank of Canada is going to meet every 6 or 7 weeks, we know that there's an upcoming meeting in mid-July, and they have enough space on either side to cut rates if necessary or to increase rates if necessary. Of course, you can increase interest rates as much as you want. But if you remember some of the earlier talks that we were having, say, in 2025, I kept saying the Bank of Canada needs to hold on to the arrows in their quiver. You know, they can't use all of those interest rate cuts early on because you don't know what's going to happen in 2026. And here we are in 2026, where a couple of cuts might be necessary to give that economy a boost. Good that they didn't use up all of those interest rate cuts. So, you know, they're nimble in the sense that they meet regularly, they watch the data, they know what needs to be done, and at least they have the space if necessary. They could probably cut interest rates up to a full percentage point without having to drift into that unconventionary monetary policy stuff that we talked about during COVID. So there is room here that if necessary, they can prop up the economy, but they can also choke off inflation before it turns ugly.
1: Okay. Could you tell me how we get to the point where I got the maybe I'm wrong, but it seemed to me that he had said that it sounds weird, that business had gotten used to the uncertainty, like not fully used to it, but maybe adapted better than one would think.
4: Yeah, because businesses don't like uncertainty, they're always going to look to try and find a way around it. So it could be through hedging strategies or trying to buy futures or forward contracts or things like that to try and offset some of that risk. At some point, though, you just start to accept that this risk is part of your life. You know, there is a risk that you could be hit by a bus. There's a risk that dinner might not be ready for you when you get home, right? We learn to accept that there's certain risks that we deal with on a day-to-day basis, and we just know how to adapt our lives to that stuff. Business is starting to get used to all of this tariff talk, all of the craziness that comes out of Trump's mouth. Businesses are just saying, look, a lot of that's probably garbage anyway, so we can filter through it. The stuff that we need to pay attention to, you know, is really the stuff that we need to maybe change our behavior toward. And businesses, I guess, are starting to get used to after 5 consecutive quarters that we got at least another 2.5 more years of this stuff.
1: Yeah.
4: You better figure out how to incorporate that into your business plan.
1: Quickly, do you believe that we can talk ourselves into a worse economy?
4: Absolutely. And so psychology matters here. If you think that a recession's coming, your natural response should be scale back your spending. But if all of us think the same way that you do and we all cut back our spending, consumers make up about two-thirds of the Canadian economy. So even just small changes in our behavior can have big consequences for the economy. So it's absolutely true. It's not to stick your head in the sand and pretend there's not a recession. It's just let's not create something that's not there. And so we were talking earlier about Pierre Poilievre and the pom-poms. You know, this is a bit of a worrying sign then that he seems to almost be agitating for a recession so that he can somehow dump it at the Liberals' feet. I would say that this really belongs at the feet of the White House more than the government in Ottawa.
1: All right. Moch, thank you very much for your time.
4: You got it. Enjoy the World Cup.
1: All right. Goal versus going out. How many people are going to be going out? What do the numbers say? We'll talk to the people at PayPal who are tracking this in a moment.
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1: It's exciting, folks. The World Cup coming to our city. Half of the people at the, what do we call it, the Toronto Stadium will be, folks who are not from Toronto. That's kind of cool. I do not think for a second, some dude called me gullible on Friday. I do not think for a second that the panic and all of the, like, the countdown almost to a letdown, because I'm not going to tell you that there's not going to be gridlock, but there's gridlock in the downtown core every single day. It is a nightmare at the best of time, traffic-wise, in Liberty Village during games, whether it's the, not so much the Argos, but the TFC. I don't know. I haven't been there for the Argos, so I'm not trying to downplay the Argos. And again, I just think that after everything is said and done, it's like anything in life when you have anxiety and then you go and you do that difficult thing that you've been putting off all along and then you're like, oh, that wasn't that bad. But are there any numbers that can tell us something about the spending around World Cup? There's a piece that we were sent. It's, you know what? I'm gonna have the enterprise sales director of PayPal. They've broken down some numbers, and the new data shows that 44% of Canadians would sideline spending for summer soccer. Their headline is, and I don't know how to pronounce the first. I know it's goal. I don't know how long the goal goes. It's three O's. Michael Coven joins us right now. Michael, thank you very much for your time. Are you going, when it's more than one O in goal, is it goal or is it goal? Like, what is your pronunciation on three O's in goal?
18: As a ladder, Jim, I think you can go with a number of seconds per O.
1: I'd like to hear you do it. Okay. There you go. It's your press release. Were you like, before they sent it out, did somebody say, okay, how many O's are you going with here?
18: There were at least three or four meetings to deliberate on the number of O's that would be appropriate to capture
1: okay.
18: their excitement.
1: I think so. It could have gone five or up, but you decided to somewhat conservatively go with three, which is goal versus going out. What do your numbers show about how Canadians are going to be spending money? I'm guessing in Toronto and Vancouver, a national survey of over 1,000 people.
18: Yeah. So it's really interesting. We really wanted to understand, you know, how people are thinking about the tournament and how their spending correlates to that. Experiences matter, and the tournament's more about than just what's happening on the pitch. It's driving a wave of shared experiences, travel, and spending all across North America. Canadians won in. This is a unique opportunity for us to be a part of this. And we've seen that folks are willing to sideline other expenses that are kind of discretionary expenses to begin with, things like dining out and social activities, to set aside money to be able to afford going all in on an experience like this.
1: So, but what does the experience mean for these 1,000 people? Does it mean having a great night out and having deep pockets to go to a bar with friends? Does it mean being able to spend some money on some good steaks for the halftime when you have all sorts of people over? What does it actually mean? Because it's hard to get your hands on those tickets.
18: Yeah, for sure. I don't think it's all about the tickets. I think it's more having an opportunity to come together with friends, whether they're your friends here in Canada or friends from all around the world that may be traveling in to see some of these events. So it's different for everybody. You know, some folks are looking to have watch parties and go out in groups to bars and catch the games that way. And Some folks are looking to actually be there to see the action on the pitch. So I think it's different for everybody, but folks are definitely finding ways to make it affordable.
1: Does your poll, can two things be true at the same time? I'm guessing they can. Angus Reid came out with some numbers for CTV, I do believe. 7 in 10 Canadians in Metro Toronto and Vancouver say they don't think the cost of hosting the FIFA World Cup in their community is worth it. That would go hand in hand with one of our hosts, Jerry Agar. But I guess there are enough people who are super excited about it that it is a meaningful experience for people.
18: Yeah, for sure. And we're actually seeing, you know, it's a bit of a difference across generations. The results from the survey that we just conducted found that Gen Z is overwhelmingly willing to set aside other discretionary spending to really make this experience part of their summer. So I think it'll be interesting to look at the numbers afterward, you know, in terms of economic impact in Toronto and Vancouver to see, you know, when you look at the broader picture, what did this do for restaurants, bars, and you know, the travel industry and everything else that goes along with it. But really right now, you know, it's not all about the profit. It's more, I think, about creating these experiences for people to come together and have a good time and, you know, focus on something enjoyable.
1: When people might not be able to fly outside of the country because of the costs associated with all that kind of stuff, it looks like some of these people are trying to make maybe these events things that are going to be the thing that they're hanging the summer on.
18: Yeah, absolutely. And we're seeing travel's a big part of this, right? I think Canadians this year especially and carrying over from last year as well are increasingly looking at ways to change their summer travel plans to stay in Canada and spend their money here in Canada. And this this tournament gives them an incredible opportunity to do that in two different spots. And I think we're going to see a lot of travel associated with this as Canadians look to stay home and bring the world to them. It's kind of a unique opportunity, right?
1: Yep. Listen, great stuff. Appreciate your time.
18: Hey, thank you. Take care.
1: Mike Colvin is the Enterprise Sales Director at PayPal Canada. Again, they looked at 1,000 Canadians and asked them their excitement level about the World Cup. That juxtaposed to the Angus Reid stuff that they looked at, which is Angus Reid asked people in Canada, 7 out of 10, actually people in the GTA and people in Vancouver, if they think that the World Cup is worthwhile. And I don't know if I am shocked at that, that it's 7 in 10. I thought it would be more 50-50, but 7 in 10 Canadians in two of the most multicultural cities in our nation say they're not excited about it. Okay, I saw this story, and I'm wondering if you have a good story about, I think everybody at work has one guy in the office place who this story will remind you of. The story down in the States of a guy who called in sick was found drinking at a local bar. And a court said that he could not be fired. My all-time, I'm just wondering if you have stories. I want this on TalkBack through the iHeartRadio app. Send us a TalkBack if you have a person at work who has been notorious for calling in sick and has been seen out maybe posting pictures from a cottage, posting pictures from there was one time when I was drinking, I was doing karaoke like at 1:45 from a bar, and that's all over social media. Me singing "The Boys Are Back in Town." And I called in sick the next day. Honestly, it's a weekday, 1:45. It might even have been later than that, because some bars don't kick you out until, like, you give you 45 minutes to drink after you've ordered a beer at 2 o'clock in the morning. And I forgot that it was all over my Instagram. And the next day, I called in sick because I was super hungover. It happened a couple of times. But also, I have a story of working at the Fan 590 when one of the guys back in the day called in sick, and he had tickets right behind home plate for a daytime game. Like, you could see the guy who was supposed to be sick all through the game. So do you have a story? Send us a talk back of somebody who was caught red-handed doing something that wasn't being at the hospital, that wasn't being in bed sick. Send us a talk back through the iHeartRadio app. We'd love to hear your story of somebody who was caught red-handed out and about not being sick.
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1: Here's what we'll talk about a little bit later on. Are the Blue Jays getting championship rings for winning the American League? Is that, if you're proud of doing that, do it out on the field. Have a big ceremony. They got their rings in private. I'm not a fan. We'll ask you a little bit later on. So Donald Trump rocked a nation, or did anybody care when he said this earlier today about Kuzma? In the States, they call it USMCA.
5: How confident are you that you'll be able to renew the USMCA, and what more do you expect from Canada?
6: Well, I'm not looking to renew it. I made the deal, and the primary reason I made the deal is that NAFTA was the worst trade deal I've ever seen. Yeah. USMCA did one thing that I loved. After 6 years, it comes up for renewal. I don't know that I'm going to renew it, because, to be honest with you, the United States does much better. Okay? We don't need anything that Canada has. We don't need anything that Mexico has, but they need everything that we have.
1: I don't know. I don't know if he actually believes that, this whole deficit stuff about $250 million. By the way, that started at $50 million. All of that. The fentanyl, is the fentanyl still a problem, too? Gitan De Silva joins us right now. She's the founder and president of GD Strategic. Thank you very much for your time.
7: Thanks for having me on the show.
1: And I guess as somebody who is going to be doing these sort of things, and you've done trade deals before, but as somebody who's kind of sat at tables when it comes to something like this, if you are involved in negotiations, is this just another day, or is this a thing today?
7: I think it's just another day. I mean, the president has made all sorts of claims in the past, some of which he follows through on, most of which he does not. He said repeatedly that he doesn't need Canada, that we don't have anything that he needs, that we're bad negotiators, we're mean, all the things. So I think it's just, this twist and turn in this long saga.
1: Whether it's the CRTC saying that, hey, we're no longer going to tax streamers, so they will help with the Canadian TV and movie industry, whether it's getting rid of perhaps some other things that the Americans view as unfair, we're getting rid of some of the countermeasures that we have, thinking that that would be kind of that they would be happy about that. But what we seem to be hearing from America is like, well, we told you not to do that in the first place, so that's not like capitulating. That's just you getting back to where you should have been when all this kind of stuff started.
7: Yeah, I mean, I think we have to acknowledge, too, that the bar keeps shifting. So, it's not like the goalposts are clear and set. In terms of Canada removing its retaliatory tariffs, there is some thought there that, if we want the U.S. to comply with the agreement, we should too, even if they don't always play by the rules. And the reality is, if you look at the tariffs they slapped on Canada, the CUSMA, those items protected by the CUSMA or the USMCA are exempt. Those Section 232 tariffs on steel, all those aluminum, those are things outside of the CUSMA. So, you can debate that one. I think, conceding on the digital services tax at the time, I bet the negotiating team thought they would get something in return. And to your point, they absolutely have not. So I think now part of why the president is annoyed is we're standing firm. To say that we have nothing that he needs, I would just point out that, Canada supplies 60% of U.S. oil imports, which translates to 20% of U.S. domestic consumption. So we know that that statement is not factually accurate.
1: And wouldn't 31 other governors disagree with that, as well as we're about to possibly open up the Gordie Howe Bridge here in Ontario, and that had a lot of Canadian metal in it and American metal. It was a perfect example how the two countries can and should work together.
7: Absolutely. And I mean, Canada's paid for that bridge. We know it's a really crucial piece of infrastructure for both countries, but we couldn't get the Americans to help fund it. So we said we would fund it. And then once the tolls have paid us back, then we'll share the profits. So no, there's absolutely lots of things we can do together. We do together. I think it's just moving off of this rhetoric. And also, you know, I think frankly, we're going to have to paint whatever happens as a win for the president. You know, he's not going to agree to it unless he thinks he's got his way. So there's probably some very skilled dancing taking place in back rooms right now to figure out how to come up with a different position. But also I would point out that the CUSMA is the best trade deal out there in terms of free market access to the United States. And we know that whatever comes next will have higher tariffs. So I don't actually think Canada should be in any rush
1: to
7: get to the table.
1: It's not in the best interest of, I mean, there's no ripping it up and starting over. Wouldn't it be, hey, we're going to have to run on this thing until we come up with something better?
7: Well, even the president saying he's not going to renew it, that doesn't mean that it ends tomorrow, right? This review that starts in July, there's three options. You renew it for another 16 years. You decide it's you want some changes and you negotiate those, or you withdraw. So unless the president actually officially gives notice of his intention to withdraw in 6 months' time, it just means, you know, we'd have the CUSMA in place till 2036, and that would be okay.
1: And saying you're not renewing it doesn't mean you're not going to renegotiate it, right? I mean, if he said, I have no interest in renegotiating it, that would be one thing. We all kind of knew that he wasn't going to renew it.
7: Well, and he also said, you know, when we signed it, it was the best trade deal ever. And now he says he only likes the part where we have this mandatory review. So I think to your initial question, you know, does it even matter? I don't know. And if you reach agreement, would it last? I think that's a big question for everybody right now.
1: And moving forward over the next little while, what obstacles do you think we have that we may have invented? I just wonder if there's a default setting to get back to where we were before Doug Ford ran the Reagan ads, and whether or not the speech to the world where he said we have a rupture, whether that is not an impediment as well.
7: I mean, I think the current state of the relationship is a challenge. We even saw that if the rumors are to be believed, that the White House leaned on the U.S. Chamber of Commerce to cancel Premier Ford's speech. So I think that, you know, the tactic needs to be probably not threatening to take things away, but instead convincing the U.S. administration that what we have is the best and will help make them stronger, similar to the messaging the Prime Minister used when he said a strong Canada is going to make America great again. So rather than threaten, you know, it's hard with a bully. Of course, you want to stand up and go toe-to-toe, but we need to recognize the American economy is 12 times bigger than ours. So, you know, we can only retaliate to a point. So really, I think trying to reposition things and demonstrate that what we have is the best and that selling it to America will make America even greater. And so it's really that positioning and the narrative that we can come up with to demonstrate that, you know, as the Prime Minister said, a strong Canada is good for America and vice versa.
1: Is there any chance that things look different on the scorecard post-midterms?
7: Absolutely. I mean, if you see the Democrats take back either the House or the Senate, then at a minimum, Congress starts to exercise its function. We have not seen this Congress exercise much of a challenge function on the president, with the exception of this recent vote on funding the war in Iran. And so I think if the Democrats take control, then you will see greater pushback. And maybe congressional or legislative gridlock is the best that Canada can hope for, because the president can claim, he can say he's going to pull out of the deal, he can even say that he's going forward and terminating it, but to do so would actually require legislation on the part of Congress. So yes, a change in the midterms, you know, if the Democrats are successful is one thing. If the Republicans maintain their control, then I think it's more, and if anything, it's more business as usual, and the president's potentially emboldened. So November will matter for sure.
1: Great stuff, Ketan. Thank you very much for your time.
7: Thanks. Have a great day.
1: Ketan Da Silva is the founder and president of GD Strategic on the comments made by Donald Trump earlier today. You know, when I was listening to Vashi Kapelos earlier when that story broke, I thought it was kind of interesting because it seemed like it was something. It seemed, and I know it's the president of the United States talking about a trade deal with Canada, but we should know by now that every time he says something, it doesn't mean a heck of a lot. Remember when he was like, yeah, Canada should do some trade with China. Then the next day he's like, this is outrageous. And I think the same sort of timeline happened with the Reagan ad that he originally liked and then decided that he did not like.
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15: From the National Newsroom of the Canadian Press, I'm Karen Rebo. The U.S. has launched a second round of airstrikes on Iran, and Iran has fired back at Gulf states after President Donald Trump warned that Tehran would pay the price for stalled negotiations. The new U.S. assault across multiple Iranian cities came Thursday as efforts to negotiate an end to the war again appear stuck. This after Iran insisted it would maintain its chokehold on the Strait of Hormuz. Iran retaliated with strikes targeting Bahrain, Kuwait, and Jordan, all of which host U.S. troops. B.C. Premier David Eby says he's not sure what U.S. President Trump means when he says he's not looking to renew the continental trade deal known as CUSMA. Eby says it's a bit bizarre, given that the three countries are now in talks on the deal. He added his understanding of the Canada-U.S.-Mexico agreement on trade is that by not renewing it, it would expire in 10 years instead of 16 and need an annual review. Speaking after Wednesday's virtual First Minister's meeting with Prime Minister Mark Carney, Eby said Trump's latest position feels like a bad sequel to his 1987 book, The Art of the Deal, and that it's pretty lame. A suspect wanted for second-degree murder in the death of a man in southern Ontario may be camping somewhere in rural British Columbia. Ontario Provincial Police say 34-year-old Christo Richards of Ottawa died in hospital after being found injured in a park in the town of Perth back on April 12th. Here's Canadian Press reporter Lisa Laporte.
16: Police say a 46-year-old suspect was charged with conspiracy to commit murder in May, and their investigation has since led to the seizure of two firearms from a rural property in Terrace, B.C. They say a 32-year-old from Ottawa has been charged with accessory after the fact to murder, while 34-year-old Joseph Medore is believed to be camping in rural B.C.
15: Police say they found the bodies of a woman in her 40s and a child under 10 during a welfare check in Calgary on Wednesday. Calgary Police Sergeant Mike Saad says police conducted the check in the afternoon.
17: The investigation is in the early stages. There is no risk to the public. And at this point, police do not believe there are to be any outstanding suspects.
15: And Alberta country music artist Corb Lund has delivered his anti-coal petition signatures to Elections Alberta. He says he thinks about 200,000 Albertans signed up. If the signatures are verified, Lund's petition would force Premier Danielle Smith's government to consider passing a law to ban new coal mining in the eastern slopes of the Rocky Mountains or send it to a referendum. Lund says he thinks it'll be added to the slate of fall referendum questions, and he expects Smith's government to keep the question as he's proposed it.
18: Premier's said multiple times in the press that if we get our number, which we have, our question will be on the October referendum on that slate of questions.
15: Lund says he doesn't believe coal companies when they make promises of jobs, nor does he believe promises of strict environmental stewardship. This is the Canadian Press. In sports.
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1: Thanks for being along. It's funny some of the responses we get here. John said to me a couple of minutes ago as we were doing the crossover there, just kind of offhand, you know, with somebody who's traveling around the country. He said, oh, it's like Johnny Cash, and he's referencing that song, I've Been Everywhere. And I got a text message here. That's not Johnny Cash, that's Stompin' Tom Connors. Well, you're wrong on two fronts, because it's actually Hank Snow. Okay? And then Johnny did a version of it. And did Stompin' Tom do a version of that show, of that song? I'm not aware. I have a Stompin' Tom collection. I just can't remember him doing that. Anyway, let's move on. There is a time and place for brutal honesty. And I think that time and place is often talk radio. Talk radio is not here to protect your feelings.
19: Your mom told you not to talk about religion and politics, so that's why we do it, because people are interested in those things, and this is a better environment than your dinner table. If you can't talk about it at the dinner table with grandma, you can at least listen in or participate as we do those kinds of things here. If a caller says something I believe is untrue, I will call them on it, regardless of how they might feel about it. This is not a tea party. Now, this is brought to mind by two things this morning. Yesterday, I was filling in on Deb Hutton's show. She filled in for me. And yesterday afternoon, we talked about the most brutal truth you told your partner. And then today, I see a story from CTV News. A substitute teacher from BC's Lower Mainland has been reprimanded for professional misconduct, which included referring to a student as fat kid in a physical education class. Gary William Jenkins made the remark while substituting in a grade 6-7 class in the Burnaby School District. When one student was moving slowly during an activity, Jenkins called out, "Come on, fat kid, keep running." In a separate incident, the teacher picked up another student's bag of chips, read the ingredients aloud in front of other children, and said those kinds of foods can make people fat. Now, it comes to this. What would you do if the fat kid had been your kid? Christina asked me what I would have done if a teacher had upset one of my children with a deeply personal attack. And she might have, were you surprised that I didn't immediately say I would be angry at the teacher?
20: Not really.
19: I'm never surprised by whatever it is you come up with, Jerry. Is that your philosophy? Pretty much.
20: No comment.
19: Yeah, okay. Had it been something that needed attention, like excess weight, I think I would have done two things. I would have taken the opportunity to talk to my child about the issue and ask, how can I help you with this? It isn't healthy. We need to deal with this. Had the teacher had that conversation or comment one-on-one, I might have just left it alone, especially if I thought the teacher had been just trying to impart a brutal truth for my child's good. But to do so in front of all the other kids, and let's face it, kids can be mean enough on their own, I would have, I think, talked to the teacher. Do not ever embarrass my child in front of the whole class. Don't be so insensitive. What would you have done? Sometimes a brutal truth has to be said. But it's all about time and place, isn't it? Is it always wrong for a teacher to do so? Because I don't really actually think it's wrong for a teacher to suggest to a child, you know, you need to... In class today, did you notice that you were always last as the kids were running around the gym? You're always behind. You can't keep up. Well, maybe you should have a conversation with your parents. Maybe you should have a conversation with your doctor. I think you've got a weight issue and you need to deal with that. Would that be inappropriate in a one-on-one from a teacher? I don't think so, but I could see where other people might. They might think, you know, stick to your lane. But if it's the gym teacher, maybe that is the gym teacher's lane. I don't know. Here is my number, 416-872-1010. Maybe you've even had to deal with a situation where something happened between your child and a teacher and you thought the teacher was inappropriate. But aren't brutal truths, to some degree, quite useful? They can be embarrassing. They can be inconvenient. They can be unwelcomed. But if they are, in fact, the truth... Well, the truth is a good thing, ultimately. Timothy writes in, it should be shameful to be fat. The teacher is right in this instance. I think the teacher is right one-on-one, not in front of everybody else. I mean, isn't that kind of the rule at work if you're a manager? If you've got a problem with an employee, you don't start yelling at them in front of everybody else. You get together with them one-on-one and say, we've got an issue here and we need to fix this issue. And then if somebody says to the manager, what were you talking to Bobby about? Is he in trouble? Well, it's none of your affair. Somebody writes here by text message, Jerry, were I the parent of this, and in quotation marks, fat kid, I take a hard look at myself. What am I feeding my child? What kind of groceries am I bringing into the home? Sure, that's where you say, how can I help my child? James, what do you think?
21: Yeah, I think there's a way you can phrase it instead of being so harsh. I read a book, autobiography of one of the greatest rugby players of all time from New Zealand. And when he was young, his uncle told him, you know, Richie, you might enjoy the game a bit more if you were lost a bit of weight.
19: Uh-huh.
21: And he maintains that was the way that turned his life around, that he was a chubby kid, and he went on to be one of the best players of all time.
19: And so it turns out the person who told him that was correct. Like on several levels, it made him healthier to start with, and that's most important. But then, as you said, he got a career out of it.
21: Yeah, he didn't argue a bit. That's what needed to be said. It's just he always appreciated the way it was said.
19: What are you unlikely to hear in Canada? Professional rugby player.
21: Well, this is from New Zealand.
19: Yeah, okay. Thanks very much.
21: Okay.
19: Good to hear from you. Now I'm going to find out there's some sort of professional rugby league I'm unaware of. Here is Tim.
2: Hey, Jerry. How you doing?
19: I'm well.
2: I grew up in a household where everyone was obese. Aunts, uncles, brothers, sisters, parents, and nobody ever talked about it, and I wish they did, because it wasn't until I had my children and I saw the weight going on. And it wasn't because my wife and I were bad parents. We just didn't recognize the benefits of a healthy living. So when I hit 50... I became a diabetic, and I saw my kids overweight. I did something about it. We changed our diet. We hired a personal trainer, and now we talk about it on a daily basis, and it's enriched our life and changed our whole family dynamic. But yeah. I wish someone had talked about it, and it is an addiction. It's no different than drugs or alcohol.
19: Well, the problem with being somewhat addicted to the wrong food is you got to eat.
2: Yeah, but you got to eat the right things, and no one ever talked about it at a table of 9 people, 7 kids growing up, and it was never, ever, ever discussed.
19: Yeah. Would you have been upset, though, if in front of all the other kids at school, someone had called one of your kids the fat kid?
2: Initially, yes. Yeah. Initially, and someone did. My brother made a comment at the dinner table when my son was 2.5, and he said, "Your son looks like he's never missed a meal." And that really hurt. That really hurt a lot.
19: Yeah. Okay.
2: So, yeah.
19: Tim, I appreciate your call.
2: Thanks.
19: Sometimes it hurts, and it was wrong, and yet someone will say, you know, I really have to admit there's some truth there. I was just told. Here is Mike.
3: Hey, Jerry. Good morning. I was one of those people that used to live in BC, and we did the Participation Award training. Do you remember that thing where they give you a little patch and you sew it on your clothing and stuff like that? So I had a teacher, gym teacher, and yeah, I was a fat kid, and I was husky. And I remember we used to buy husky clothing for my parents used to buy that for me. And, he called me fat. And I later on in life, you know, like it bothered me and stuff like that. And then, later on became more health conscious. And because we're South Pacific Islanders, we're naturally fairly big people. So I remember my grandmother even telling me, looking too round. You know?
19: You're looking too round.
3: Yeah, looking too round. Like a circle, right?
19: Yeah.
3: So, yeah. And I had to take it upon myself later on in life to say, got to do something about it. And, got to be careful of what we insert into the mouth. And, keep moving, right? Like my dad always told me, how do cows get fat if they eat grass all the time? Well, it's lack of movement.
19: Yeah. Yes. So, yeah, that is it. Thanks very much.
3: Right? There's no. Yeah. Take care.
19: Okay, appreciate it, Mike. You can always participate on the iHeartRadio app with a talkback. Here's one.
22: Jerry, I absolutely disagree with the last person that you responded to. We don't know what's going on with anybody's medical history, family genetics, or anything. If a teacher has a problem with a child's weight, you discuss it with the parents respectfully. Again, you don't know what's going on with someone's medical history, and to call it out in front of everybody else, that's just absolutely disgusting.
19: All right. Thanks for participating. I'm going to talk to Leanne Phillipson about living on the road, because she's been doing that now for, I don't know, a year and a half or maybe more. So that's upcoming on News Talk 1010.
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7: So yesterday we did a flip-flop, Deb Hutton and I. She did my show, I did her show, and yesterday afternoon I was talking about this phenomenon that apparently is increasing, has to do with the cost of living. People who have just given up on their apartment, their condo, their home, whatever it would be, and they're sleeping in their car, or many of them are taking some sort of trailer around and parking in the lots where people meet up and carpool, and they'll just park there. And there were also recommendations of you can stay at a truck stop, that's a safer place to stay, that sort of thing. And during the course of it, I mentioned that I knew someone who has been traveling North America living in an Airstreamer, and I said, but I don't think it's quite the same thing. I think this is a choice and a lifestyle, still working and all of that. Well, now I'm authorized to say who that person is, and it's Leanne Phillipson. Good morning.
8: Good morning.
7: Now, normally when you and I talk, it's we're talking about your aversion to sugar and cheeseburgers and happiness, but...
8: nutrition. That's what we call it.
7: No,
8: it's a little outside of just the burger.
7: Oh,
8: I know we
7: I see.
8: Like to talk about burgers.
7: We call it nutrition. All right.
8: Yes.
7: But that's not what we're going to talk about. We're going to talk about the other part of your lifestyle, which is really kind of interesting and that I'm sometimes sort of jealous of. And that is that you have literally for how long now been living out of a trailer all over the United States and Canada?
8: I think it's been about 20 months. We left Toronto at the end of November 2024.
7: Okay.
8: So that has seemed like a long time ago. We've been on the road for, I guess it's 19 months, and we're back in Ontario now. And we went through 19 states in total and 6 provinces and have been towing the Airstream. We have a 27-foot Airstream, and we've, just to make the challenge of the adventure that much more, towed with an electric vehicle, an electric SUV, and we've definitely done over 11,000 kilometers on this adventure.
7: Well, sure. I mean, you've all been all the way down south of, in fact, Christmas of 2024, I think it was, when we got together.

0: Because you were in Dallas.
1: That's right.
0: So you've been all the way down there. You've been out to Victoria, and now you're back here in Toronto, but you're still actually in the trailer at a campground. And so this must have been something that when you set out, you thought, I hope this works, and it must be working for you.
1: I did have to think, I hope this works. We did so much research to try and make it work, and we're, you know, I'm very thoughtful about everything. And the idea of this was to get us out of our comfort zone. Why be in Toronto, stuck in traffic, paying stupid rent, when there's a big wide world out there to, you know, expand your understanding of people, of places, of things, and not just sit behind your computer looking at all the, you know, Google Maps and all the places. So that is really what we have done. We found some favorite places, amazing places. We got to literally park the Airstream on the beach in California, which I think was one of my dreams. Because I love the water so much, I wanted to open the door and look out at the ocean. And I had always seen this one stretch of in California, it's called Rincon. It's between LA and Santa Barbara. And you kind of just think, oh, surfer dudes are down there. But no, there were back to back to back not only Airstreams, all sorts of RVs parked there, and people just having the best time sitting there right in front of the ocean. But we did all sorts of things. We parked in the City of Rocks in New Mexico. That was another highlight of where we were. We got to see so many places, but definitely our favorite place where we spent a fair bit of time actually was Victoria on Vancouver Island.
0: Yeah.
1: That is a little slice of heaven in Canada that is, I think, the definite new snowbird place for people to go. We met all sorts of people that just were like, it's getting close to winter. They're all retired and they definitely do the snowbird thing. They get their trailer and then they drive west and then they stay there all winter. And then everybody leaves in like April, May when there's no snow when you go through the Rockies.
0: All right. So Leanne Phillipson is with us usually here to talk about nutrition, but talking about the fact that since 20 months, I guess it's been, she's been living on the road with an Airstream trailer. Now, you are not doing this based on what I was talking about yesterday afternoon on Deb's show because you lost your house or something like that. And you're not retired. The two of you work while you travel.
1: Yeah, well, actually, when I left, I was working remotely as a marketing director. I've since, unfortunately, been laid off. So, you know, when you're remote, it's like, why am I here? I'm not seeing anybody anyway, so I might as well get out in the world and do a whole bunch of different things or see a bunch of different things because, you know, the four walls and sitting in traffic kind of sucks. But now, since we're back, we haven't quite decided what we're doing. The plan is still, we have the no plan plan for what's next is what we call it. And it's actually a really affordable way to be. And you get to be in nature, which I think when we left, you know, I lived in a condo in the west end of Toronto. I did all my podcasts from my closet in the condo. And, you know, that was the tagline of Eat This With Leanne. So, you know, coming to you from my closet on the 22nd floor, it's a very being in nature now is far more important for us. And for the summer, although I do not like camping, which sounds like a bizarre thing, I'm not a get into a tent kind of person. So I'll call them luxuries. All the amenities, all the essentials that we have in the Airstream are perfect for living. I can cook just as well as I could in my condo kitchen here. Our oven does suck, so that's a bit disappointing. But we still eat super healthy. We still go to the markets. We get local foods. We do all that stuff. So it's different. It's definitely a different way of living, but I feel closer to the ground, obviously.
0: Okay, but you mentioned that you got laid off. You were employed when you started, and I understand if I'm going to be remote, I might as well be remote. But as a couple on the road, though, you weren't without income.
1: No. For the majority of it, I think it was last November when I was laid off. And, you know, I'm focusing now more on my nutrition business. And getting back to doing my own thing. I'm doing some fractional marketing, trying to get that off the ground. So, you know, at 55 years of age, I'm not retired, still need an income, still got to pay all the bills and pay for the Airstream, pay for the car, just like everybody else does. So it's a reinvention now that we're, you know, now that we're back and, you know, I'm doing all the things like I've posted on Substack about our trip and our journey. So people can go find me there. People can go to leannephillipson.com and come back and see me for nutrition. Not that they couldn't when we were in Victoria, but No, it's a reinvention all over. And I think so many people are dealing with that, whether you have, you know, four walls, a structure and a front door and a, you know, a garden and all of that. So I don't think just because we live in an Airstream, we're any different to anyone else.
0: I didn't realize you were 55. I guess that nutrition thing is working.
1: thank you.
0: I'll give you credit for that. Do you anticipate that this will be your life, or do you think at some point you guys are going to say, let's sell the Airstream, get a place to live and go back to normal, kind of, so to speak?
1: I think so. And there are many days, believe me, where I really do wish, like last night there was a huge storm and we're essentially living in a tin can. So it's pretty loud. There are some times when I like would like to feel a little more protected in where we are. So this is absolutely a for now thing. What we need to decide is where is it that we want to be? And I think our generation is, I know a lot of people that do not have an abode. They have a storage place where they have their stuff, but they travel, they live on a boat sometimes, they go travel into Italy for the winter, they see family here, they go there. You know, I'd be quite happy living in Australia for 3 months. I think that's as long as we can be there. But there is a big wide world out there, and that's really where my mind goes.
0: What's the biggest downside of what you've done?
1: Family, not being near family.
0: Wow.
1: Yeah. Yeah. And that's the same. You know, I lived in England for 15 years and I moved back to Toronto, and not that I particularly miss the crazy of London. I miss the people. I miss the pubs. I miss the charm of it. But not so much on this trip, but definitely missing my daughters, my partner missing his family. It's, and friends, you know, it's the people missing you, missing having a laugh. But you and I, you know, we got to see each other and have that beautiful dinner at your son's restaurant, which was an absolute highlight of our trip. Yeah. And being with people is really what I think life is all about, and noticing the things about yourself that you can't get away from when there's no one else other than my partner and I and our dog.
0: Yeah.
1: You can't get away from the things that you would maybe blame on other people. So it's been a really big wake up call on looking at, you know, my own patterns, my own thoughts, huge personal growth on this trip. And that has been an absolute blessing.
0: Well, I'm glad you're back in Toronto for however long that lasts. Leanne Philipson has been and still is living in an Airstream and traveling North America. Thanks for doing this.
1: My pleasure. It's great to talk about it. Thanks for asking.
0: Leanne also posted on Substack on this, and there's, you know, a couple and a dog. Okay. And she wrote, we left three. We came back three, but none of us are the same people who drove away.
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0: As people are escaping, as they're traveling, and apparently if they show up at the auto rental place and say, I'd like to rent an EV, they're disappointed because a lot of companies, it seems, are just not carrying the stock. Automotive writer for Postmedia's driving.ca, Brian Turner joins us. Brian, good morning.
28: Good morning.
0: I was interested to see that at one point the rental companies thought, well, this will be a big deal, and they bought up a whole bunch of EVs and people weren't renting them for whatever reason, and so they got rid of them.
28: Indeed, and it boils down to, we're going to call these people private enterprise versus dealerships, which don't have a choice. If you're a manufacturer's dealership with a car maker that sells EVs, you have to stock them. You have to carry all the specialized tools and equipment to service them. Rental car companies, they just run their business based on supply and demand. And yes, there are people that are interested in EVs, but one of the big kickers for rental car companies are the cost of collision repairs. Collision repairs skyrocket when you're dealing with an EV. Even the smallest dent, the smallest dimple in an EV drive battery's case will mean it needs to be replaced according to the the vehicle manufacturer and body shops. And that's a very expensive repair. So rental car companies are looking at their claims costs, their insurance premiums costs. The other thing is EVs will sit compared to, you know, the regular internal combustion engine. There's not that much demand compared to the regular cars. And they make their money by moving vehicles, not by having them sit on their parking lot.
0: Yeah, well, I'm looking at an article in the Star, and they talked about how the rental companies have divested their stock in EVs, and that's part of it, and part of it was the lack of take-up from the customers. But the other, they had said, the cost of maintenance. And people are always telling me that electric vehicles are cheaper to maintain. Were they talking about the aspect you just mentioned about the accidents as opposed to basic repairs and maintenance?
28: I can only assume they're talking about collision repairs, but when it comes to routine maintenance and non-collision repairs, it's not so much that EVs are more expensive. They're not necessarily more expensive. It's that you have, as a consumer, much less choice when it comes to where you get them repaired. Those independent shops, those regional and national chains, they're not going to invest the tens of thousands of dollars in specialized equipment and training for their technicians if they don't see demand. And when you're looking at the best 10% of vehicle sales lately being EVs on the road, the financial picture just isn't there. And that means you're forced to go back to the dealership. I'm nothing wrong with dealerships. Love them. I worked for them for decades, but they can be more expensive.
0: Okay, but does that lack of take-up by the customers for an EV at a car rental company match at all what the public's desire for EVs is generally?
28: Well, the picture has really changed in the last 3 or 4 months because of fuel prices. And yes, there's a lot of interest. If you look at all the polls, there's just a lot more drivers saying they're going to consider an EV at their next purchase. Not really translating into increased sales at dealership levels. Number one, if you get this pent-up demand all of a sudden hitting the marketplace, a lot of car makers that I know of just haven't got them on the lots. They can't keep them in stock, and it's a small amount of their entire business. So we're looking at kind of a blip because of some international problems in the Middle East that hasn't really translated into sales yet. We still have the problems with incomplete infrastructure. Certain provinces, certain areas, no problem finding a charging station. Not quite the same when you get into the prairies or you get into areas out in the east.
0: Yeah, so one of the things with EVs, of course, is people say, I want to rent an EV for my vacation because I'll save on gas. Is there any movement at all in Ottawa to say, we've got to find a way to reclaim the taxes EV drivers aren't paying when they don't buy gas?
28: I haven't heard of anything. I've been keeping an eye on that because, of course, you know, we just had the Liberal government reintroduce the sales tax rebate for purchases. And however, they have made some very clear exceptions, nothing over $50,000 and nothing coming out of China. So that's a real kicker if you're looking at an EV, because a lot of EVs are still in the $50,000 plus range, and that means no tax rebate. But I don't see them heading to tick drivers off by saying, because you're charging rather than fueling up, we're going to have to find out some way of taxing you. We all pay for electricity. When you go to the charging stations, you all have to use a credit card. So it's a matter of the public just still kind of in the doubtful mood as to whether or not they want to make a difference. When it comes to vacations, remember, part of the success that EV owners have is they adjust their driving style. They adjust how they look at their distances, where they're going. And it's sometimes a fairly intensive change they have to make in order to be a successful EV owner or a happy EV owner. If you get someone who just drops off the, the old minivan or the basic pickup truck or SUV, they haven't got that lifestyle change. They haven't got that driving knowledge yet. And it's kind of a scary thing if they think they can just pile the family in the car and take off like it's any other vehicle on the road, because it isn't.
0: All right, I want to ask you about another story. This is from the Toronto Sun. Higher auto insurance premiums more likely in suburban Toronto. Analysis of postal codes comes on the heels of alarming news that Toronto police recorded a 28% increase in fatal collisions so far this year. I think auto insurance is just prohibitively expensive in Ontario to start with, and now they're talking about jacking it even more.
28: Exactly, and it's not necessarily just the raw numbers based on the number of collisions. You have to look at who's involved in these fatalities. If they're much younger than the median age, insurance payouts can be a lot higher, and it doesn't sound very fair, and it doesn't sound very humane. But if you kill an 85-year-old in a car collision, there's a lot lower payout than if you kill a 35-year-old, because the 35-year-old still has all that earning potential, and the 85-year-old doesn't.
0: Okay, but I'm looking at how much it costs anyway, and you know, this is me. I think some people agree with me, at least, on this. I hate the idea that I am charged based on some group I belong to, as opposed to an individual or what my individual driving record might be. I mean, to me, that's just flat-out discrimination.
28: It is, but insurance companies run on numbers. They run on actuary tables. One of the things in that article that that caught my eye was some of the tips they were providing to get lower rates. And one of the tips was a dash cam. And I know they're popular, and just like doorbell cams are popular, but keep in mind, and a lot of people forget this, you put one of those in your car, or you put one of those on your doorbell, then if it does end up recording some nefarious activity or a crime, it's not just the camera that goes to court. You go to court with it. So that's why some people will actually shy away from using them, because they don't want the inconvenience of being called to court to testify, getting in a courtroom, interrupting their workday, having to take time off just because they made the mistake of putting a dash cam on their car.
0: Scarborough's Upper Rouge Postal Code is ranked second behind Etobicoke's Westmount neighborhood with the postal code M9P. Humber Bay and Mimico are some other areas. Scarborough's Cedarbrae? What? I don't know that neighborhood.
28: Cedarbrae.
0: Oh, okay. You live there?
28: And I used to live there, and it is just littered with large, wide, multi-lane streets, fairly high rates of speed. It's a difficult area to navigate, and if you get in a collision in that area, it's not going to be a minor fender bender. It usually ends up being something serious. And those are the types of things that, like I said, insurance companies don't care about your feelings, don't care about what's fair and what's not fair. They just look at the raw numbers, and when they're looking at paying out on average much more in those areas, yep, they're going to recoup their costs, because that's what private business does.
0: Oh, I see what the problem was. Ryan Turner was driving around fast testing out new cars.
28: That was it.
0: All right. It's always good to have you. Thanks very much.
28: You're welcome. Safe driving, everyone.
0: Thank you. Brian Turner, automotive writer for Postmedia's Driving.ca.
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0: Good to have you along. Earlier this morning, I was talking to Leanne Phillipson, who's usually on the show in her capacity, in her expertise on nutrition, but she has been spending the last 20 months living and working wherever they happen to park their trailer, she and Paul and the dog, and we had a good conversation about it, what kind of lifestyle it is, and then she put up a post on Substack, and the headline on it is, "We left three. We came back three, but none of us are the same people who drove away." And so throughout the morning here, I've been asking, have you had a life-changing experience? Here is Gulav.
35: I was saying earlier, having been a police officer for 16 years, having worked for a family business, raising two teenagers, living in Brampton, hearing all the events going on in the world, it's kind of gotten me to a life-changing realization that it's okay, it's all part of growth, we're gonna be okay, and just be thankful for every moment. That is the power of now. This is what we have. It's the real gift, and it's just to be humble and grateful.
0: Thanks for that.
35: Thank you, Jerry.
0: All right, here's a text. My life-changing moment was the birth of my third son, Liam. Born with a cleft lip and palate and blind with no usable vision, he went on to be diagnosed with a developmental disability and autism. He has changed my life in ways I could never have imagined, for the better. As a family, myself, my husband, and Liam's two older brothers, learned to slow life down and enjoy the little things. His successes in life, we all feel tenfold, and through him, we've gained patience, perspective, compassion, and a deeper appreciation for what truly matters. Liam has changed us, but also inspired us. It hasn't always been easy, and there will undoubtedly be more hurdles ahead, but I wouldn't change a thing. He turned 17 on June 18th. Everybody should be blessed with a Liam in their lives. Thanks for that. Here's a talk back.
1: Jerry, one of my biggest life-changing moments was my grade 11 chemistry teacher. I was destined to be an auto mechanic, and he came to me and he said, "You ever thought about going to university? Because you're really good at this chemistry stuff." And I said, "No." And he said, "Well, the local university is having an open house this weekend. You should go." And I did, and the rest is history. I became a chemical engineer, and I now run my own business. So anybody that says teachers don't matter, well, they do.
0: That's that old saying, what does a teacher make? A difference? That's what they make. Here's an interesting text. Life has definitely changed for me since my incarceration 10 years ago. Had to start my life and career and family all over. It's a ton of work, but well worth the freedom. Here is Mike from Etobicoke.
2: Hey, Jerry. At about 15 years old, I got handed a very thin book called The Wealthy Barber. I followed it and I expanded on it, and it actually turned into a little game. How much can I save? How much can I put away? As time went on, as I got older, things changed. You know, other avenues with investments came in. I'm retiring in 7 weeks. I'm 60 and a half. I cannot believe it. I feel like I'm 21 still.
0: I appreciate that, Mike. Thank you. 416-872-1010 for texts and calls. Here is another text. When my mom's cognitive impairment spiraled into dementia, that was the beginning of the end of my life as I had it. I became a full-time caregiver. I took a leave of absence from work, devoted myself to her care and companionship. When I couldn't continue caring at her home, we ended up in the hospital and subsequently a long-term care facility. I retired from my job after 38 years, and I continue to be with my mom every day. I had been overly invested in work. It's in the rearview mirror. No regrets, Patricia. That's a good one, Patricia. Here's one. Divorced 15 years ago, left everything for my daughter and ex, bought a fifth wheel, and have been traveling all across North America and have never been happier. Here's another of our talkbacks.
4: Life-changing event. Many years ago, more than I care to admit, I was born with a condition known as Pullen syndrome. My right upper torso is underdeveloped. The most noticeable of this is my right arm and hand. I have a limb difference. I've always wanted to ride a motorcycle, but it was never the right time or day to explore this. I was diagnosed with breast cancer 12 years ago, and that motivated me to stop waiting for the right day. I've been riding a motorcycle ever since with one hand, and I also left corporate to become an inspirational speaker and humorist, so it certainly changed my life for the better.
0: I would like to know more about riding a motorcycle with one hand. I mean, that's not an issue for me, but I just find that compelling, and I'm glad that you were able to do it because, look, if you don't ride motorcycles and don't care about them, this is going to sound stupid, but it really rings true with motorcycle riders. Here's the thing. Four wheels moves your body. Two wheels moves your soul. Here's Neil.
5: Hey, Jerry. Back in 2021, I had back problems like crazy, and I eventually found a place in Germany that could replace my discs. So I had back surgery in Germany, and ever since, I have been 100%. I've been able to play with my kids, go golfing, even just ride a bike, which I never could do before.
0: Now, why could you not have that surgery here?
5: They don't do it in Canada or the U.S.
0: Wow. Well, I'm glad that Germany worked out. Yeah.
5: Yeah. Germany focuses on the root cause. Here in Canada, our healthcare system focuses on symptom management. That's not the same thing.
0: I have one more quick question. What did that cost you?
5: $60,000.
0: Worth every penny?
5: I wish I did it 10 years earlier.
0: Yeah, that's what everybody says about knee surgery. Thanks,
5: There's
0: Neil.
5: About 150 Canadians a year that go over there to this specific hospital to have this done because Ontario just won't do it.
0: Yeah. Well, they should pay for it if they won't do it. But well, that's another question. Thanks, Neil.
5: Yep. Cheers.
0: Good to talk to you. Here is Toby.
15: Hi.
3: Jerry, I love your show, by the way.
0: Thank you.
3: I, at the age of 17, was diagnosed with epilepsy, and it had changed my entire life. Made me learn how to swallow my pride when people continuously thinking that I'm some kind of crackhead or some kind of freak. Ended up taking two officers to court for what they had done to me while I was having a seizure. They handcuffed me and restrained me. So, and many other stories that I could certainly tell you, fill you in on, but that is something that has changed my life. I have a tattoo that simply says, that's before December 10th, 91, which not the expiry date. It's a question I ask myself.
0: Okay.
3: Was I better before or after?
0: Well, it sounds to me like you're saying this changed your life, obviously, for the worst.
3: Well, actually, no, because when listening to your program and every morning and loving your bike, I don't know if you remember, but Black Phantom Bike and my song, my death song, Against the Wind, Bob Seger,
0: mm-hmm.
3: long time ago. Anyway, but
0: okay.
3: No, it has improved tremendously with good people all around, like you and John Moore many others.
0: Thank you for that, Toby. Thank you very much. Thanks for your call.
3: Cheers.
0: All right. Here's one that I'll end with. And thanks for all the participation. We've got so many stories here, and I couldn't get them all on. But I like this one. So when I was 20 years old, I'd finished high school and was bumming around for a year. My dad was a union steam fitter, and he walked into the house one day and said, they're taking apprenticeship applications. Get down to the hall and put your application in, or get out of the house. It was a good career. I retired at 60 with a really good pension, and if he hadn't done that, I don't know where I would have been. And that's Dan from Pickering. Thanks for all the stories. We'll talk again tomorrow.
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22: Yo, I'm not driving. 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
22: What about you, Dave?
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22: And only a couple of puffs.
21: I don't drink and drive. 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
22: How are we getting home, then?
23: Come on, Dave. Take one for the team.
24: Don't let weed and alcohol influence your decision to drive.
21: Yeah, I need a ride.
24: A message from Mad Canada.
25: Hey, honey, I'm on my way. 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
14: From the National Newsroom of the Canadian Press, I'm Karen Rebo. The U.S. has launched a second round of airstrikes on Iran, and Iran has fired back at Gulf states after U.S. President Donald Trump warned that Tehran would pay the price for stalled negotiations. The new U.S. assault across multiple Iranian cities came on Thursday as efforts to negotiate an end to the war again appeared stuck. Iran has been insisting it will maintain its chokehold on the Strait of Hormuz. Iran has retaliated with strikes targeting Bahrain, Kuwait, and Jordan. Residents in a southern Manitoba town were kept busy mopping and pumping out water from their homes Wednesday after overnight torrential rains flooded basements, streets, and other infrastructure. Environment Canada says Stonewall, just north of Winnipeg, got 255 millimeters of rain, while some other communities reported some tennis ball-sized hail and possible tornadoes. In Stonewall, Sabrina Cornwell's at home hair salon was destroyed, and her family was up for hours trying to salvage important mementos.
16: About 1 a.m., things just burst. Sewer and water, and then it was rising very quickly. And then you have to act fast. And then at that point, there's nothing you can do.
14: The rains and flooding also swamped Stonewall Cemetery and the limestone town signature Quarry Park. Manitoba Hydro said 25,000 homes and businesses, mostly in Winnipeg, were without power Wednesday afternoon, but many have since gotten back online and most of the rest should be up again by the end of Thursday. Damaging storms are sweeping through the American Midwest, disrupting flights at Chicago airports and knocking out power to hundreds of thousands of customers. The U.S. National Weather Service issued tornado and torrential rainfall warnings Wednesday across Illinois, Kansas, northern Missouri, and southern Iowa. There were also severe thunderstorm watches in place for parts of the Great Lakes. Prime Minister Mark Carney chaired a virtual meeting with Canada's premiers Wednesday as CUSMA talks and review decision deadlines loom. A statement from his office says Carney updated the premiers on how engaged the Trump administration has been on the future of the Canada-U.S.-Mexico Agreement on Trade. Earlier Wednesday, U.S. President Trump claimed he's not looking to renew CUSMA and that Canada and Mexico don't have anything the U.S. needs. BC Premier David Eby says that take seems a bit bizarre to him, given that the three countries are now in talks on renewing the trade pact.
17: I don't know if that's actually what he means. I don't know if this is going to change within 24 hours. If this is the art of the deal, it looks more like a giant mess to me. And so at some point, hopefully, we get a clear indication of what the United States is hoping to do from the president so that we can just get on with the business of either doing business or renegotiating the deal.
14: This is the Canadian Press. In sports, the New York Knicks made a record comeback from 29 points down and moved to the brink of their first championship since 1973 by beating the San Antonio Spurs 107-106 Wednesday night at Madison Square Garden.
28: That's it! It's over! The greatest comeback in NBA playoff history! The Knicks pull off the miracle comeback and lead it 3-1! Now 1 win away from a title!
14: Former Toronto Raptor OG Anunoby tipped in the miss of Jalen Brunson's long three-point attempt with 1 second left to complete the rally. In the WNBA, the expansion Toronto Tempo expanded their winning streak to 3 games and improved to 7-5 with an exciting overtime win on home court over the visiting Connecticut Sun. And the Philadelphia Phillies homered 3 times and held off a late push from Toronto as they defeated the Blue Jays 7-4. From the Canadian Press, I'm Karen Rebo.
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2: From the nation's capital all across the country for you, Shane Hewitt and the Night Shift, Wednesday, June 10th, 2026. I'm Shane Hewitt. I'm in Ottawa, more specifically the village of Merrickville, just south of the city. Coming up for you tonight on the show, we do have some of our favorite conversations over the last little bit, including a conversation with John Torrey Jr. about pilots and meow sounds. If you didn't catch these, you can get these on the podcast too. We're also going to learn a little bit about Waymo cars that drive themselves and butterflies. It's super fun to do these shows because we get to lean back into some of the bits and pieces we've done so long ago. And as we do on Wednesdays, Dr. Lee Kunla is going to be here from the Uncover Up podcast. Metaphor Drift is a great conversation that we had about how an old story that used a metaphor became something that today we consider to be truth or perhaps a conspiracy theory. All of this and more coming up tonight. Shane Hewitt and the Night Shift. It's date night. Tony Tedesco is here. Jen Kirsch is here as well, talking about all things dating, relationships, and maybe friendships. Who knows? The topic for today is never having to ask. Jen, what are we asking for?
3: Anything from greet us when we get into the door to give us a birthday extraordinaire celebration to just put dishes away. It could be anything. It's when we're in a relationship and we sort of want our partner to anticipate our needs without us having to ask for them to be taken care of.
2: Tony, why don't you do that for me? That'd be great.
4: As your producer, I think I already do. But
2: that's kind of the job, actually. Yeah,
4: it's kind of the job. I am going to come at this from a very similar perspective. I agree that romance loses magic when it has to be asked for.
2: Yeah.
4: But I find the expectation is often placed almost entirely on men. Mm-hmm. To initiate, to plan, to surprise, to pursue, while women are positioned mainly as the recipients of all these wonderful things. And I'm not even saying that there's anything wrong with that, because there's a part of me that's very traditional.
2: Let's establish one thing. There's a gentlemanly standard of courtship that I think men have a responsibility to deliver.
4: Absolutely.
2: Yeah, and so, and I would go as far as at least my standard are things like opening doors and doing those kind of things. I mean, that would be a baseline standard. But it makes me feel icky a little bit, Jen, when it's this shouldn't have to ask, because good communication and so, like, it's funny. There's one of the ways from a man's perspective it's been phrased to me is that a man goes to war all day in today's society and comes home and the last thing he needs is to go to war at home. And I imagine, you know, that could be translated both ways to both genders, but Like, what are we missing here in our understanding of never having to ask?
3: So I don't think it's never having to ask. Let me start this off just by saying how we came up with the idea for today's discussion. It's because it's trending online and on TikTok and on Instagram, and it's younger people who are dating or are with a partner that maybe they haven't been with super long term. And so this idea of, like, plan the date, like, you know, do something. I could speak from my personal situation. You know, in relationships, I find that I don't want to depend on someone and I don't want to be disappointed because I know communication's important, that I actually, hey, why don't we do this? Or are you open for a date night? You know, cause I was just actually invited to this restaurant opening. Why doesn't that become our date night? And I'm using other things like maybe a work event to be a date night when what I really want is quality time.
2: It sounds like we're all on the same page when it comes to, you know, participating and being active in the relationship. Mm-hmm. Then the question becomes, if the topic is an online topic, never having to ask, just the topic, that seems so incredibly toxic to me as a trend online, because here's the thing, is that somebody will never pass a test they don't know they're taking.
3: Yeah.
2: And if we're testing our partners, and that's what people are seeing online, Jen, that's scary to me. I think that's why I feel icky about it.
3: I think that if you're in a toxic type of relationship and you aren't spending quality time, or whatever your love language is or whatever you need in that relationship is not being met and you've communicated, sometimes to see these quote unquote happy couples, and let's keep in mind, this is a highlight reel. It is curated for your viewing pleasure. But sometimes what is healthy, I'd argue, is that reminder that the idea of that can exist. I mean,
2: do you think people actually get that, though? I think you're right. I think it's very well said. But do you think people get that?
3: I don't. And I think that that's why this is a good reminder. I know for years, my number one advice, if you are needing to remove yourself from a relationship that's no longer serving you, is the opposite of what most relationship experts say, which is spend time with couples you admire. You know, I hear the worst of the worst from people because of the nature of my job and what I do and give advice on. But I went out for dinner with a couple who've been together for years, who I admire, that have a toddler at home, had a night off. They included me in their date night, and I said, I'll just stay for a drink because you guys don't have time alone. And they're like, no, stay with us. It's nice for us to have, like, adult out time, just not even just alone with each other. What I bore witness to was, you know, the husband playing with her hair, her ponytail, while we're sitting at this fancy restaurant just because it's natural and they're usually sitting at home. He's probably doing it. You know, he's being generous with how he orders. Oh, you love this. Remembering her favorite dish. She cut off and said what she wanted too, but it was a reminder that she didn't have to ask for little things to be taken care of. There was a sense of ease.
2: I get that. So Tony, when are you going to start ordering me dinner and taking me out then? You're kind of like my work wife.
4: So I'm going to address a couple of things. Number one, we've addressed the online highlight reel or script. Let's remember, these aren't real moments. They're curated, they're staged, they're outright fabricated in most cases, and they're only there to, you know, make them emotion relatable, but also we're there to provoke validation or sharing the actual clip so it gets, you know, a lot of online traction. But it doesn't always represent real relationships.
3: Of course.
4: Here's what a real relationship looks like. Petting her hair, knowing her favorite meal, and for some reason, there's never any feedback. For some reason, it's always, and it goes both ways. I mean, the woman could be doing all the giving, or it could be the man doing a lot of this giving. And there's just rarely that positive reinforcement, like, I like that. I appreciated that.
2: You know, that's a good point, Tony. And not that it's not one-sided one way, but we never hear that part, Jen. You know what would be really great is that if you could see it, because this is, I still think there's such an appetite of people that don't realize it's curated, that that's the reason why it's being consumed, right? And that's very scary to me. I would love to see somebody make a bunch of videos, kind of like Tony's saying, where it's a couple that walks up and says, hey, babe, you know what? We haven't been out in a while. Would you take some time and maybe, you know, plan, you know what? We love to go to the theater. We haven't gone in a while. Maybe we should go. Is that something we can do? And just ask. I don't see a problem with asking, because chances are in the next few weeks when there's a good show coming, there's going to be a date happening.
3: See, I ask for the date when I feel like, okay, it's been a while. We really need to connect. Like, there's a disconnect. Like, let's reconnect. And then they're like, okay, we'll just plan it and I'll show up. Or what do you want to do? And it's like, no, but we haven't been connecting, so I want to see some effort there. So I don't want to always be the one choosing. But then it be also, because I am someone who wants to make things easy, then I just choose a place. And it's nice because it's a place I want to go to. But, like, sometimes it's nice for someone to do things for you unprompted as well. And I think that when there is a bit of a disconnect in the relationship or things haven't maybe been so easy, coming back together and your partner just showing you in some ways maybe that they care or that they hear you. I think that's what it is, Shane. It's the I see you.
2: Yeah.
3: Yeah.
2: Yeah, it's I see you 100%. But I think that it just, maybe it's just my opinion. On the other side of it is that I think there's nothing wrong with saying, hey, I feel like you've been really busy at work and I could really look to feel like you want to spend time with me right now. And they might just go and say, you know what? There's nothing I want more than to go hang out and eat hot dogs with Tony right now. Right. and that's all sometimes all you need to hear. Last word, Tony, you got 10 seconds.
4: I believe that you shouldn't have to ask. I really do, but it only works when both.

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1: 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And the entire conversation digging into pilots making meow sounds on the radio. Shane Hewitt and the Night Shift. I'm in Ottawa. I'm Shane Hewitt. John Torrey Jr. is somewhere in and around Toronto. And actually, John, this is the first time in weeks and weeks and weeks that I've talked to you. You've actually been home. You haven't been off flying somewhere.
2: I know. I mean, it's unusual. I had to, the locks had been changed and I tripped over an unfamiliar pair of shoes on my way in.
1: I talk to this guy in hotel rooms more often than I do at home. It's kind of wild, but that's the life of a pilot. Like when you're, John, like when you're flying, tell me how that feels. Like when, I mean, yeah, you're flying routes that you've flown before, but you seem to me anyway to really truly love it. Like when you're, flying, maybe share your favorite part of it, taking off, landing. I mean, what is it that's magic for you?
2: I mean, I think a lot of people who have been doing this for a long time will tell you their favorite part is when you land on the last leg coming home. But certainly there's no feeling like leaving the ground. And after you've been doing it for a while, I've been flying, I think, for 23 years, the bond you get to build with the people sitting beside you, and they change, and you get to know these people, and I'm a talker, probably no surprise. And so you get to learn about this person who's sitting right beside you, and there's an inherent trust given what you're up there doing. And I find that part fun. And of course, the part that's hard is, as I tell people getting into the business, everything happens when you're away. And that's a lot of good things, you know, birthdays and anniversaries and stuff like that. But it's also some of the hard things too. And you can just feel very, very far away.
1: Yeah. Yeah. It is a part of the equation, right? Is the being away.
2: Yeah. Yeah, and those hotel rooms, even if they're 300 miles away, you can't leave, and so they can feel very far away. But at the same time, as you get on in years and you fly those same routes, you're trying to do better and better and better, and you're just trying to make it more perfect or more by the book, or some, you know, different challenges, and you're dealing with different weather, or maybe realizing something you did last time, going, I'm going to do that better, or maybe trying to just be better on the radio.
1: Yeah, be better on the radio. So here is audio from ctvnews.ca of some pilots communicating that has caused a bit of a stir.
3: Meow.
4: You guys need to be professional pilots.
3: Meow, meow, meow.
4: This is why he's still flying RJ.
1: RJ Regional Jet, John?
2: Yeah, they're talking about a regional jet. Usually the CRJ, the Canadair Regional Jet.
1: Yeah. But they don't know who was making those sounds, would they?
2: No, you never know. So there's a common frequency that every aircraft is supposed to listen to if they have time, and it's called the guard frequency. And that's the one where if nothing else, if you were in real trouble, you would just broadcast there and say, anyone who can hear me, I'm so-and-so and I need help. And somebody will answer you. And it's also monitored by the various militaries and air traffic control and search and rescue and all that stuff. It's the frequency that the emergency beacons transmit on. And that's where the people do the meowing, and you hear it all the time. So they do it on there. So it's very hard for any air traffic control to pinpoint who it is, because there's not necessarily voice familiarity. And if they do this, people do this like every day. It's constant. You hear it all the time, and it's really annoying. I'm laughing only because it's so juvenile.
1: Yeah. Okay, so I get it from the context of making a joke. This is interesting to me because a couple of things. Number one, it doesn't mean they're pilots either, does it? Because it's just a radio frequency.
2: They're almost definitely pilots, because for some reason it just seems to be like a stupid thing that pilots do. So I can't imagine anyone else doing it. I mean, if someone else is going to invest that level of energy, I'll listen to them meow. But the only people who really have access to the equipment, and you can often tell by the background noise that that you can hear the wind noise of another flight deck. And so you can hear that it's flight crew, making the sound. So now I'm going to say it's always pilots.
1: All right. Fair enough. Close the window before you make cat noises. Okay, so tell me then, you just said search and rescue listens to this frequency. Everybody's listening to this frequency in case you get in trouble. There is a protocol, right? I mean, you'd have to get your radio license. That's another thing most people don't realize. There actually is a license to talk on that radio. It's not like it's difficult to get, but you do have to get it. And, it's, I guess the scary part is you would hate for someone to say, you know, mayday, mayday, mayday, I need help. And then all of a sudden it gets interrupted by somebody meowing and things get missed. I'm assuming that's really the trouble.
2: That is the entire point. Especially if, it was a smaller aircraft that was lower or closer to the ground and they didn't have a lot of time to make that transmission. They might only get a chance to make one transmission. And if people are horsing around and that's why it doesn't get heard, that might delay an emergency response or even worse, perhaps a location knowing where they were or a chance to ask one more question. Because if somebody is making that desperate transmission, the air traffic control will ask around where they think the aircraft was and they'll say, oh, John, you're flying along. How did you hear them very strongly? And then I'll say yes or no. And then that'll help them to understand where this aircraft was.
1: Interesting.
2: Or maybe I can ask them a question even once they're on the ground. If I'm near them, I'm within eyesight range and I can ask, or visual range and radio range, and can ask them a question.
1: Oh, so you could even almost hop, skip, relay a message if that's the case, just because of the proximity to them?
2: That happens all the time. Yes, these relays, especially in the more remote areas, because of the curvature of the Earth, the closer you are to the ground, the shorter the distance the radio wave travels. Just like FM radio, it is FM radio, the radios we use. And so, if an airplane is sitting on the ground, the closest obstacle, like trees or buildings or mountains, are going to obstruct the radio waves. But they can go straight up to the aircraft flying overhead, and then that aircraft can talk over 100 miles to the receiving station that's on the ground somewhere far away.
1: Oh, remarkable. So, Okay, now I get the fun part and it is cute and stuff, but I mean, this is not really the place for cute. Is that a safe bet for this? Because I mean, it does from that perspective, it sounds juvenile anyway. Like I don't understand the point, I guess. Do you know how it started?
2: As somebody who actually appreciates a decent contribution to humor, it's unoriginal. Everyone's just doing it now, and I just think it sounds ridiculous, and I have no idea how it started. It's been happening since I started flying. Every now and then, for example, if there's a major sporting event, and some of these aircraft have Wi-Fi and satellite TV, so somebody will come on that frequency and give you an update. Like, for example, if you're out flying when the Masters is settled or the Super Bowl, somebody will come on the radio at that same common frequency, and they'll just give the update. They'll say, oh, you know, Seahawks won, or something like that, or, you know, Rory won, and everyone just kind of appreciates it because it's a message for everybody. And every now and then a pilot will kind of screw up and hit the wrong switch and they'll do their entire spiel on that frequency. And then they'll get mocked for about a minute. And then the government, the military people or the air traffic control people will get on and use that teacher voice like you heard and tell everyone to knock it off. I just think the meowing is, I just think it's unoriginal. That to me is just so, it's so beneath. We're a group, we're a proud, skilled trade of people, and we think we're smart, and then this is what we reduce
1: this
2: ourselves
1: is what you get.
2: To.
1: Although it would be funny to hear the radio call of the, welcome aboard everybody, it's flight number 123, and that stuff.
2: And then it just immediately follows with, because those are on the ground, so it's other airplanes that are on the ground or nearby, and it immediately follows people asking, like, what's the in-flight meal, and what's the
1: movie,
2: and, you know,
1: that's
2: just
1: so good.
2: All that kind of stuff. So yeah.
1: I love it. All right, do we have a clip one more time, David, before we go here?
3: Meow. Meow.
4: You guys, you need to be professional pilots.
3: Meow, meow, meow.
4: This is why you still fly an RJ.
1: John Torrey Jr., thank you very much for the insights and no cat jokes, no dog jokes. Appreciate you being here.
2: Yeah, thank you.
1: Bye, Shane. I knew you were going to do it. Shane Diona, the night shift. There you go. It's on ctvnews.ca if you want to see the full article about the cats and dog meowing on the pilot frequencies. I'm Shane Hewitt. I'm in Ottawa. And coming up, we hear an awful lot about AI in the workplace, and we're starting to hear more and more now about AI getting pulled out of the workplace in a big way. So what is happening there? The cost is adding up, it would appear. But where do humans step into this? AI, human in the loop is the conversation. We're going to dig into that with our buddy Mohit Rajans is stepping in for us coming up next.
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1: Mohit Rajans is here, thinkstart.ca, bringing AI truly into your life. We've heard these statements humans in the loop. You've heard a lot with military things and government things. Like, you need a human that's actually going to check the stuff. Which normally, when you're talking about technology, that sounds like a really good plan. Except if you've met the humans. And really, if we really wanted to go back over the course of time, technology has not really been our issue. It's been the humans using the technology. So I have a friend, and he's a greenskeeper at a golf course. And he says, golf course is the best place in the world to work until the golfers show up. And I feel like the internet's kind of the same. Mohit?
3: Yeah, that's a great analogy. I think that many people are watching technology and innovation become so ubiquitous in our lives that we sometimes forget that the people that are making and creating this stuff, they don't necessarily have we humans in mind. We can tell it in design, though. I think you and I have been around the gadget world and technology world long enough to be like, who designed this or who named this? But in this particular situation, what's scaring me, Shane, about what we're talking about is humans in ourselves and the way that we interact. We don't know what the on or off switch is in this technology. And so in many cases, you're seeing businesses say, well, we're safe in using AI technology because we have humans in the loop. But do all humans know what they're responsible for when it comes down to this technology and how it's assisting them work? Is this technology vetted with that human when I'm getting medical information and or passing insurance information to each other? That's the part that's scaring me, because I believe that businesses themselves and people themselves believe that, yeah, somewhere there is a human in the loop.
1: We're going to have a conversation, and we've chatted about it before, that the comparison when you have a problem with Apple, you can contact Apple. When you have a problem with Amazon online, you can get a chat with a real person pretty quick. But when you have a problem with Facebook, you can't. And the distinction there is really, really important. So sometimes there is just no human in the loop and they don't care.
3: Yeah, customer service is the first window that people will refer to when they say that any of this automation that's happening is problematic, whether it's the intonation that people are dealt with or the fact that, you know, when you spend hundreds of thousands of dollars with a company like Meta and you can't get a hold of somebody, what's the point? Like, what's their point of customer service when it doesn't even exist when the customer needs it? All of this does point to one other thing, though, that you mentioned, is that there are some companies that have become so aggressive at creating automation through AI and technology that they don't even factor in what the first point of human contact should be. So, for example, some franchises, just recently, I think one of the big coffee franchises pulled their entire AI automation because they realized the customers were getting the wrong information because there was no humans checking if the inventory was right. We're not at the place yet where we can give any of these businesses the keys or the wheel, as they say. We can't let them take the wheel. And that's one thing that's scaring me, is that if you as a human don't know what you're responsible for in this, then we keep going back to whether any of this is good for us.
1: You can never pass a test if you don't know you're being tested. That's what the philosophers
3: exactly
1: say, right?
3: That's a great way to put it. But let's think about public service for 1 second, okay? Let's think about the idea that if you create a system in which public service is supposed to be equitable and reasonable for everybody to start to use, and the government starts to implement whatever this quote-unquote technology innovation is, there's nobody auditing it at this point. So who are you going to hold accountable for what the human in the loop was supposed to do? So we lack both training and awareness at the same time, which is we're going to make most humans stop and say, yeah, maybe I am going to be displaced from my job because I didn't even realize how my work was being redesigned in front of me.
1: That's interesting. Moving the goalposts, I guess this, we don't even know at this point. If the metaphor is moving the goalposts, some people are not even sure they're playing football or curling. Or supposed to be poetry or writing a poem. I guess you kind of got to know what game you're playing.
3: Yeah, I think a tech layoffs this past couple of weeks is a sign. There were employees that thought they were on top of the world with reference to using AI in their companies, and they're basically told that they were the ones that trained some of the updates that the company's using right now to sell. I'm not naming the company, but it's pretty obvious that all of this is happening in real time. So as the human who is listening, how are you the one that remains in the loop, right? Mm-hmm. How do we become the people that say we're almost irreplaceable because of the human powers that we bring to this loop? I think those two are the bigger questions now, is that where do we protect ourselves so that we know we still have control as humans? And also, if we're really good at what we do, how are we the humans that people tap into?
1: Okay, that's interesting. But at the same time, if we did actually go there and say, hey, by the way, Mohit, your expectation is to be the Wizard of Oz, and this is the AI, and you need to not only keep all the little Oompa Loompas in order, but you need to make sure that the machine is running properly, and you have to have a handle at all of this. That's a lot. By the way, you're not an AI expert. You just inherited this with your job, you know, title, because your business card had room on it, and so on and so forth, right? Like, that's the real life scenario. How do we make it fit?
3: Well, I think by design, human in the loop has to be factored into every system that's being implemented, because we can't risk safeguards or unsafe use of any of this technology the way that we can see it almost take control of itself in some cases. By design, before any procurement, meaning any company, any people, et cetera, start to use it, whether it's at a certain level in their life, children, youth, et cetera, all of these companies should be held accountable to be creating safe products. And they're not necessarily. And the speed at which they're trying to compete with each other is actually to the detriment of the humans, which is us, that we're speaking for and of. And so we have to go back to this idea. You and I both remember there was a time period where nothing was safe when it came to cybersecurity. No email was, any email could be spoofed, and you always had to look at your email to make sure you weren't downloading something. We're very much still in that space when it comes to AI. And so I hope that it forces some of the bigger players to stop and say, okay, well, we know what everything is capable of, but what if we just designed it for a human to actually be the proper controller in this situation? How much better can we make them, and how much better can we make the technology because of it?
1: Yeah, but that imagines a world where they actually provide a service that just provides the service. Like, if I want to have an AI that manages what I want it to manage, tasks A, B, C, and D every day, that would mean the AI actually needs to manage those tasks. What AI is actually doing is it's interrupting the process of those tasks to ask you some questions and say, well, what would you like to see? And da da da da da. So the AI is training us to train it. Just like you talked about those people that lost their jobs. So if anybody thinks that when they put in, like, what color is the sky? And it goes, the sky is blue. But then you say, but it's cloudy. Okay, the sky is gray. You got me, goes the AI. But when you say, check the weather and tell me what color the sky is, and it goes, well, right now it's 1 o'clock in the morning, so it's probably black. Then it's actually done the work, but we don't know that. We just go with what it says, and in fact, we're training it. That's a problem, because it's not giving the service that they claim it is.
3: That's a very good point. We are very much in this facade of thinking that AI is this one magical thing. And in fact, to your point, the human side of it is really the contextual side. The what is it that you're trying to get out of it, not what are you necessarily putting into it in order to, argue with what is smarter, you or the AI. So contextually, to your point, this is where the human in the loop becomes the biggest part. I think individually, we're going to have such great use case scenarios for the way we're able to do anything from business to live our lives as a result of some of this innovation. But it's not a blanket, right? It doesn't create one solution for Shane. It's not one solution for Mohit. It's way more important for me when I'm doing my research, when I'm writing my books, to have a very important, diligent system where the human is consistently in the loop when it comes down to editing and not inferring any other things. But that might not be as important to somebody else. So I think what we're also pointing to is that humans are ultimately going to decide how this utility works out.
1: You is the answer. Mohit Rajans, you are smarter than the AI. Shane Hewitt in the Night Shift, thinkstart.ca to get connected with Mohit. Every time it asks me to, hey, what do you want here? I say the same thing. I say, I pay you, so if you're going to want me to teach you, you're going to have to start paying me. How does that sound? And then all of a sudden it goes, I can't do that. Here's your answer. Blah.
3: You're out here hurting the AI? Is that what you're doing?
1: I am turning its feelings. I'm trying.
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1: In life, there are things that we want to learn, and we just wish we had more time. And this is one of those things for me. As it came up and I got the information, I was like, I need to learn this. This is cool. And it relates to bumblebees, actually, for me. I feel like bumblebees and bees, if I could ever pick an old man thing, probably beekeeper could be on the list. Butterflies is what we're talking about today. Butterflies are interesting to me because not only are they just perfect, there's all kinds of mystical stories about them. There are fairy tales about them. There are amazing don't touch them about them that makes them so cool. And when you see one, generally you stop. You stop what you're doing. Most people do. If you're walking along and one, oh, look, a butterfly. Yet we don't really talk about them and protect them. They migrate like some of them migrate like birds do. All like there's amazing things. So what is the state of the butterfly? Federico Riva is here to help us understand from Carleton University, the state of the butterflies. Federico, you're making my old man dreams come true right now.
2: Yeah, thank you so much, Shane. It's a pleasure to be here. Yeah, we did this big analysis globally when we involved people from all over the places, from India, from Australia, from Europe, from North America, from South America. And really we were trying to figure out whether we can come up with a picture of how butterfly populations have been doing in the past 20, 30 years. And unsurprisingly, there is a lot of evidence that is mounting about butterfly decline. So we found that in North America and in Europe, there are some pretty clear declining trends. But we also really emphasize in this article how much we miss in terms of understanding of tropical butterflies and butterflies in places in the global south that are a bit less understood. And so it's a bit of a rallying call for increasing our understanding of these places.
1: My understanding is that we actually don't track this stuff very well generally. And when you look at ecosystems, and I don't want to speak out of turn because this is your gig, not mine, but, you know, the metaphorical canary in the coal mine are the bumblebees and the butterflies. I mean, when we want to look at ecosystems generally, are these two not two specific little beasts that you can look at and see generally how we're doing?
2: Yes, they are, and they have been historically used as an indicator of ecosystem change. And they respond very quickly because they have these yearly cycles, so every year there is a new generation of butterflies or bumblebees, and so they respond to climate change and they respond to habitat destruction pretty well. So it is an indication of the state of the places where we are living and how human activities are degrading the quality of these ecosystems.
1: Wouldn't we want to track these things better?
2: We do a decent job with butterflies, especially in Europe, in the UK. They just published a 50-year time series. So the first British guy in 1976 started counting butterflies. So they do have some very well sampled places. But other places like in Africa, we have very limited understanding of what is going on. And so the idea of this paper was really putting everybody together, try to set up this global group of butterfly experts and try to come up with a plan to address these gaps.
1: Pollinator loss. Is pollinators both bees and butterflies here? Is that what a pollinator is?
2: Yeah, so pollinators are all these animals that are facilitating plants in their reproduction. And so clearly the bee, like the honeybee, is an example that everybody has known and seen. But butterflies also have been shown to have an important role. Some bats are very important pollinators, hummingbirds. So all these animals that interact with the flowers and facilitate plant reproduction. And yeah, butterflies are a bit less well-known than bees, but they've also been shown to play an important role. And there are all sorts of studies showing that a loss in biodiversity of pollinators will eventually cascade into production of food. So it is concerning. Yeah.
1: Yeah, so what do we need to know? Like, what's missing? Because I know that there's a declination generally of these things. At least the patterns are changing, that's for sure. I would imagine migration is a big one. What are we seeing and what needs to be done? Because your research sort of looks at, you know, some solutions too.
2: Yes. So the challenge with insect biodiversity and pollinators is that we have very large number of species in terms of biodiversity. And in nature, usually when you have large number of species, some species win and some species lose.
1: Are there places in Canada that are better for butterflies than other places, I would imagine, you know, the more consistent temperature places, all that?
2: Yeah, so the biodiversity of butterflies, there are some biodiversity of spots in the southern edge of Canada. The northern part is more, because they are temperature limited, they suffer from very cold temperatures, or at least there are less species that are adapted to those temperatures. So I did my research for my doctorate in Alberta, and I work in Fort McMurray, which is a very cold
1: place. I grew up, I went to high school in Fort McMurray, so.
2: Yeah, I spent so many days in the boreal forest studying butterflies there, and I remember clearly one day it was 33, 34 degrees, and the butterflies just stopped flying. There was nothing going on. So, in those places, higher temperatures are a really limiting factor, whereas in the southern part of Canada, you might have some of these remaining grassland from North America with unique butterfly species or some wetlands, and those are more threatened by land use change. And so maintaining these small pockets of habitat where we live is really important for the persistence of these populations.
1: So tell me, do you hate mosquitoes as much as I do after being in Fort McMurray?
2: I did. I remember I did 500 days of fieldwork, so I did a lot of few thousands of butterflies, and the last year it was brutal.
1: Like it's the worst, right?
2: But I just loved it. I mean, for me, I came from Italy, and the boreal forest is such a wild place, and for us in Europe, we don't have that perception of space and nature in such a large scale.
1: So while you've recently done more work over in Europe, I mean, Canada's a pretty special place. We as Canadians, do we lose, because it's so normal for us, obviously, the things we see. Do we forget, as Canadians, from a guy who's worked outside the country, that, you know, how magical this place can be?
2: Yeah, I think I live a bit in a bubble because I came to study biodiversity and I interact with people studying biodiversity, but Canada is really a special place. And the boreal forest is one of the largest remaining wildlife sanctuary globally. It's such a large space, and you have all these very important species. You mentioned migration. We have the monarch butterfly coming from Mexico up to southern Canada. You know, you have the caribou in the northern range. And so it's really a place where a lot of biodiversity conservation that is relevant not just for the country, but at the global scale really can happen. And I'm hopefully they will continue to happen.
1: So favorite butterfly or what is, I mean, we're in Ottawa. We can be a little bit selfish about things around here, but, what should we as Canadians look out for when we see butterflies? I mean, are there any different ones that you're special to us?
2: Well, I mean, I think everybody has their own, but I would strongly suggest people that are not interested to just look at the monarch butterfly. And I studied in Italy for my master's and then I came for my PhD and I brought my supervisor from my master's thesis, and they've never been to North America, and they saw this monarch butterfly and they were just like ecstatic. They, you know, it's so large and it's such a charismatic species, the way it flies, and you know, every kid has seen a monarch and just fell in love with it. So maybe that's the first step. If you're not interested in butterflies, just spend 5 minutes next time you see a monarch and just look at it and experience it.
1: I love it. Your love for it's contagious. So thank you for that. Federico Riva, butterflies, paying attention and what we need to know. Selfishly, I find this fascinating. So it's also great for me too. Thanks for being here. I appreciate you.
2: My pleasure. Thank you so much for your time.
0: Staying informed.
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9: From the National Newsroom of the Canadian Press, I'm Karen Rebo. The United States has launched a second round of air and cruise missile strikes on Iran, and Iran has fired back at Gulf states. It's all renewed fighting after U.S. President Donald Trump warned that Tehran would pay the price for stalled negotiations. The new American assault across multiple Iranian cities came Thursday as efforts to negotiate an end to the war again appeared stuck. Iran is insisting insisting it will maintain its chokehold on the Strait of Hormuz. Iran retaliated with strikes targeting Bahrain, Kuwait, and Jordan. Prime Minister Mark Carney chaired a virtual meeting with Canada's premiers Wednesday as Kuzma talks and review decision deadlines loom on the horizon. His office says Carney updated the premiers on how engaged the Trump administration has been on the future of the Canada-US-Mexico Agreement on Trade. Earlier Wednesday, U.S. President Donald Trump claimed he's not looking to renew the deal. He also said Canada and Mexico don't have anything the U.S. needs. Child advocates are praising it, and large tech companies say they're assessing the Liberal government's new online safety legislation. Bill C-34, introduced Wednesday in the House of Commons, would force social media to block access for kids under 16, although platforms will be able to obtain an exemption if they put sufficient safeguards in place. The bill would also regulate the companies behind AI chatbots by imposing on them a duty to act responsibly. Here's Culture Minister Mark Miller.
10: They play a function and a role that can be very damaging towards kids, but can also play an important function in the educational system and in the AI strategy that we are putting forward.
9: The head of the Canadian Medical Association, Dr. Bolu Okunyemi, says it's unacceptable for foreign-owned platforms to keep getting rich at the expense of our children's mental health, privacy, and personal safety. And Microsoft co-founder Bill Gates appeared on Capitol Hill Wednesday to testify before the House Oversight Committee about his connection to the late Jeffrey Epstein. He told media he had regrets. Here's ABC's Pierre Thomas.
11: Microsoft co-founder Bill Gates on Capitol Hill.
12: I hope my testimony is helpful.
11: To answer questions in a closed hearing about his relationship with convicted sex offender Jeffrey Epstein. Gates admitting to lawmakers it was a grave error in judgment to not look into Epstein's background more fully.
9: Gates told Congress he sought the relationship with Epstein to raise funds to promote global health care, but he said Epstein never produced any wealthy donors as promised and tried to use information about his infidelities to pressure Gates to continue their relationship. This is the Canadian Press. In sports, the NBA Finals saw quite the crazy Game 4 last night at Madison Square Garden. The hometown New York Knicks were down 29 points, but in the game's final minutes, pulled off an incredible comeback, and fans went wild. Here's ABC's Ryan Field.
13: Somehow, someway, and the Knicks cap off the largest NBA Finals comeback this league has ever seen. We're going to be talking about this night for a long time, especially if the Knicks can find a way to close this out Saturday night.
9: In the WNBA, the Toronto Tempo improved their record to 7-5 with an exciting overtime win at home against the Connecticut Sun. Brittany Sykes tied a career high with 38 points to lead Toronto to a 106-102 victory. The Philadelphia Phillies homered three times and held off a late rally from the Toronto Blue Jays to beat the Jays 7-4. The Jays have tonight off and they'll open a series again at home against the New York Yankees Friday night. From the Canadian Press, I'm Karen Rebeau.
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1: Lorraine Sommerfeld is here. Lorraine likes cars. I like cars. We like to talk. Driving.ca if you want to get connected to Lorraine Explains online. First, Lorraine, I wanted to throw at you a car that I saw, and I thought we can nerd out a little bit, because I think it was an Ioniq 9.
2: Okay.
1: Which is the SUV electric. And that must be, is it Hyundai Ioniq? Yeah, it must be. No, yeah. Was it Kia? Yeah, Hyundai. Okay. It looks like a Rolls Royce.
2: Yeah, it's a tank, huh?
1: Yeah, like it's big. It looks cool. And I thought, you know, there are some, and I saw like Chevy Blazer, for example, like it looks really, really nice. And then there's some cars where you're like, yeah, it's same old boring.
2: I remember talking to a car designer one time at an auto show, and it was when, I think it was Hyundai, they started making really good looking cars after years of kind of making serviceable cars.
1: Sonata good car was the old ones. Yeah. Now they make nice ones.
2: Well, they poached the designer from BMW. Yeah. And all of a sudden the cars are good. And he goes, it costs the same to make an ugly car. Like,
1: oh, that's funny.
2: Like when you're starting with a clean sheet, you can draw something ugly or you can draw something really cool. And he's going, why start with ugly? It doesn't make any sense. Yeah,
1: it's
2: every
1: totally
2: manufacturers
1: true.
2: Have some real turds in there over the years. It's
1: In today's world, they're all stealing cues. Now, inside Ford with the whole Aston Martin stuff, I mean, they've been pinching some of those little bit more elegant cues from some of their higher-end brands for some of their cars. But some of them are doing good things. I think they're like Genesis is flat out like ripping design cues, and I'm good with it. Like the Ioniqs, I mean, they're some of them are taking the Porsche ducktail styles. Like, it looks nice.
2: I like seeing them be refined like that, because I really like the era, and we've talked about this, of the Gremlins and the Pacers. I liked when manufacturers took risks, and oh boy, some of them are bad, but at least they were interesting. And then we've gone through decades of very uninteresting cars, and no good colors either. Let's go into paint colors. Would you like black, gray, or white? You know. So I kind of like when manufacturers take some risks, but in a good way. I like seeing the refinement. I like seeing classier looking vehicles, even if, you know, you're just buying a little grocery getter. So yeah. Why be ugly, right?
1: Have some fun. A friend of mine, he used to work at BMW, and he used to call it his Crayola box, because he had this corner of the lot that he would fill with all kinds of colors. And we were driving the other day, and I saw this car, and it was like this purple, magenta, bright thing. And I was like, God, is that ever a pretty color?
2: Well, they
1: and Mel
2: them.
1: Was like, really? And I was like, I would never be caught dead in it, but it's a nice car to look at.
2: Well, that's the cool thing with these wraps. Whenever you see the ones that are iridescent or gold or something, I mean, they're wrapping them. They just put wraps on them. And it protects the cars, which is good. If you lease a car, wrap it in a crazy color. It protects it from dings and scratches. And you don't have to commit like a $100,000 mistake. You can, have it removed.
1: A good wrap is expensive, though. It's not cheap.
2: Cybertrucks. I read they were wrapping Cybertrucks, and they did the adhesive wrong. It screwed them up.
1: So oh, really?
2: That made me laugh. Yeah.
1: That always makes me laugh. Okay, Lorraine, you've got this article that you have at driving.ca about Waymo. First time I saw Waymo was when I was in Atlanta a few months ago visiting family, and it was on the highway. And I remember I said to Eve, I said, hey, I don't think that's good to be driverless at 80 miles an hour. He's like, oh, no, they don't go on the freeway. And it is probably out of service, getting taken somewhere. And sure enough, there was a driver driving it behind the wheel. But it's a wild thing to see this car roll up next to you with nobody in it and little spinny things on top and all the weird.
2: And I think that's going to take some getting used to. They're probably coming here. I mean, they're in 12 cities in the U.S. And I've always been staunchly don't beta test on my roads, Tesla, with your unproven stuff. Because the people around you don't know in a Tesla that no one's driving it. The Waymos, there's your hint. It's empty. There's no driver. And as I talked to a tech analyst for the piece, and he said, you eventually have to leave the lab and you have to do it. And 10 years ago, that was a problem because the tech was not sound. And to me, it wasn't sound enough. And we've got lots of headlines, you know, proving it wasn't. Now they're getting pretty good, and drivers are so bad that even I have to start revisiting my, you know, firmly held beliefs and go, you know, how are you going to argue against people not being drunk, high, distracted,
1: stupid,
2: or angry behind the wheel?
1: Mm-hmm. 100% the case. My frustration levels, I've generally been a not frustrated kind of driver. Frustration levels I've found in Ottawa to be extremely high with wildly inconsistent drivers. You have the ones that are bananas crazy fast, and then you have the ones that stop in the middle of the street. And then you have, because they're just looking around trying to find where they are. Yeah. And then there's this incredibly slow and dangerous ones. And Eve said about, has the Tesla, and he does the destination driving one where you still have to have your hands on the steering wheel and stuff. But it automatically corrected when we got cut off once.
2: Yeah.
1: And he said to me, he said, what would you rather? Would you rather a million calculations a second or somebody who's never been driving before? And I was like, it's a pretty good point. It's pretty hard to argue that.
2: My kids live in Hamilton, the next city over, and we had to go there and back. And in 1 hour, there and back, between the potholes on the streets, which are so brutal that all of a sudden someone stopped in front of you, you don't know why, but pedestrians, cyclists, and drivers all listening to different music and all on the same dance floor that's full of potholes. We got home. It's like, I'm never doing this again. And I'm pretty calm. I yell, but I don't use my car as a weapon. So if you're in the car with me, yeah, it sounds like, you know, a bar at midnight. I'm screaming away, but I don't use my vehicle as a weapon. But holy crap, between the infrastructure that's crumbling and the other drivers and pedestrians and cyclists, it's like, no kidding, people keep dying. It's terrible.
1: Mm-hmm. Mm-hmm. It is remarkable. I love to drive, and I think driving is such a great experience. It feels awesome. We are probably better off with these machines that do it for us.
2: The numbers have been proving for years that we're better off. Even when the machines screw up, we're still better off. Yet it's very hard to hand over what you just described, which is if you like driving, if you think a road trip sounds like fun and not hell, which I do, surrendering that is like, oh, just get in the bus, right? Like, it's crazy. But no, it's safer. It's definitely safer. They don't speed. They calculate everything to be safest first, not fastest, not showing off, not angry, not drunk, and not staring at their phones or running TikTok. So yeah, the numbers have proven for years, even the worst tech is better than the best drivers, frankly. But again,
1: did you find any specific timelines for Canada and your piece?
2: Well, Vancouver would have to change a law to make it happen. They can't do a pilot project. Ontario, you can go on Ontario website for the last 11 years and apply for an autonomous driving experiment. Like, it's been in the provincial code for over a decade. So, that's why I think it will come here. They've been laying the groundwork for that kind of stuff. Where they'll be, whether they'll be geofenced, you know, just in around the airports and downtown, scooting back and forth, I don't know. People are worried, well, Uber drivers are going to lose their, you know, their gigs. Well, Uber said right out of the gate that we don't want drivers. You guys are just a stopgap until we can have autonomous cars. So Uber's never made any bones about it. So it'll be interesting to see what happens. And I know lots of people that'll hop in those cars, then they'll give it a go. And before you ask me, I don't know. I don't know if I will or not.
1: Yeah, I don't know. I think I would hesitate. Part of me is super curious, right?
2: Yeah.
1: And then part of me is like, yeah, I don't know. Today's not the day.
2: It's going to be interesting.
1: But I've been with other drivers. I mean, that's the one thing about Uber, and even taxis at some points, is that you get in a taxi car, and maybe this doesn't get solved, but, you know, it's clearly that they smoke in the car, windows open or whatever. Yeah. I'm allergic to it, so I notice it right away. Yeah. And then you get another taxi driver or Uber drivers in there. Uber. There we go. I just sounded like my mother-in-law. You get in the Ubers and they're on the phone and, you know, talking to somebody and distracted. And it's not always safe. So. Like, I hate to say it, but this has kind of been self-imposed.
2: The best letters I get, I'll make this really quick, are people that go, they don't want to drive with their spouse. Their partner is the bad driver, especially ragey men. I'm sorry, dudes, but people that are in rage.
1: Yep.
2: I get letters from people going, how do I change this? I'm like, oh, I'm not getting in the middle of your marriage, but good luck.
1: No, this is a car blog. This is not a counseling session, my friends. I love it. Driving.ca, get connected with Lorraine Sommerfeld and Waymo coming to cars, and at least they can make them cool cars if they do. Thanks, my friend.
2: See you later.

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1: Dr. Lee Kunla is here on Cover Up, the podcast, and the book.

0: ending this summer. What's the book called, Lee?
1: It is called Uncover Up, How to Think Clearly in an Age of Conspiracy. I'm glad I got that title right.
0: Yeah, no kidding. You're the one who's supposed to know it.
1: Yeah, I know.
0: I will put the link in the description of the podcast for everybody. It's not out yet. A couple more months, and it will be officially released. You can find it on Amazon. That's the link that I will send to you. Okay, conspiracy theories, understanding conspiracy theories. And last week, I had a conversation with your buddy, Nathan Radke.
1: Yeah.
0: We kind of got into, we were just talking about, you know, the stories. There was a moment where I realized when he was sharing his stories, I was like, oh, this is what Lee and Nathan talk about. Conspiracy theories on conspiracy theories. They start stacking together. And I've noticed that. And then also, it's kind of like the game of telephone when you're a kid and you tell a story and then you tell a story, it changes a little bit, and then you tell a story and it changes a little bit. And those two things seem to happen all the time when it comes to conspiracies, almost at the same time.
1: Yeah, you're absolutely right. And the broken telephone metaphor is perfect for what I was going to talk about, because one of the things that we're trying to figure out on the podcast, also as teachers in the book, is what is going on when there's a theory that emerges and gets traction that is just not true. Like, of course, there are those conspiracies, and you and I have talked about those that have really happened. You know, I mean, there's things like Watergate. Nobody is disputing that that was an event. But then there's stuff like, you know, the Bermuda Triangle, or we all live in a holographic universe. And sometimes those ideas really get traction. Now, I have to stop myself, because when answering the question, how can people believe in, you know, theories that aren't maybe true or that are demonstrably not true? I think there's a lot of reasons for it. And this is just one example. But I think it's a cool one because it's exactly broken telephone. And I guess the idea that I'm, the term for it, I think, is metaphor drift. Mm. It's how an idea starts with experts and then what happens when it comes to the rest of us.
0: So my kids talk about the moon. My kids in that generation doesn't believe the moon happened.
1: Okay.
0: From so long ago, and I think the boot is a really great example.
1: Yes.
0: They're like, well, the boot prints.
1: Yes.
0: And I'm like, okay, yeah, but if you read, you can see that there was a suit in a suit, right?
1: Exactly.
0: Like, so they're like, oh, really? And so the story by the time you get to these 20-year-olds, the generationally, they are heavily influenced by so much YouTube and so many influencers.
1: Sure.
0: And so is that what you're talking about the metaphor drift, about what it all sort of means and stands for? And it's kind of drifted, and it's a very small little, look, there's lots of things we need to question, but the boot is not one of them. Is that the drift?
1: So that's a really great example. It's actually, I have a different term for that. I call that the seductive claim. Mm. That's the time when you are living your life and are just, you know, you understand reality, and then someone confronts you with a fact and you're like, yeah, wait, I don't know how to explain that. And a lot of conspiracies have something like that, that sort of opens the door to us getting interested, because maybe reality is more complex than we thought.
0: Right.
1: This one's a bit different. So maybe I'll just give you straight up the example.
0: Okay. Yeah, please.
1: Now, look, I have to admit, as a scholar who investigates conspiracy theories, we are interdisciplinary by nature. And that means I need to wade into territory that is so far beyond my expertise.
0: Left brain and right brain at the same time.
1: Yeah, I've got to do it for a second here, where I'm going to try and talk about like string theory and some kind of physics stuff. Anyway, there is this idea that we live in a simulated holographic universe, that the mm-hmm. universe that we're living in is not real. So that's the conspiracy, is that this reality that you and I take for granted is like, you know, the Matrix. It's a kind of simulation. This is not the really real. And maybe, you know, maybe it's aliens or some kind of supercomputers or something else.
0: TV show.
1: Yeah. Yeah, exactly. Now there is a actually quite interesting argument for this idea, which is a statistical one. The argument goes roughly like this. It says, if there are alien races out there that have the capability of making a simulation of a universe, they might make one. And if even one of them makes one, then there's a chance that within that simulation, there's another alien race that's going to make a simulation. And so the argument is, there's probably billions of simulations out there. So what are you more likely to be living in, reality or one of these simulations? Okay.
0: Simulation of a simulation.
1: Right,
0: really
1: exactly.
0: Twists the mind.
1: Exactly. Now there's a interesting counter argument to that, but that's not the metaphor drift. So let's get into the metaphor drift. Where did this idea even come from? Of course, it's old. There's religious traditions that have wondered if this is the real world or if there's something more real beyond it. But this particular idea actually starts with physicists. And here's where I'm really talking out of my area, where there are theories of the universe that, including string theory, that they pose certain kind of problems that physicists need to deal with in terms of developing new theories. And one of these new theories, one of these fixes to a problem in physics, in string theory, I guess, is what they termed the holographic principle. Now, I even looked this up on Wikipedia and I've tried to read it out before. It doesn't make any sense, but the point is it's a mathematical fix for a problem within a certain type of theory of reality that has to do with things like, well, it's sort of, they use a hologram kind of as a metaphor for how reality is working.
0: I and this is how I imagine it. So yeah. Tell me if I'm anywhere near it.
1: I might be the wrong one, but okay.
0: Well, I think though I imagine it as like this sort of three-dimensional cloud of thought versus this linear line of ideas. That's kind of how it appears in my head when you
1: describe
0: it that way.
1: Yeah. Okay. To me, I'm scared of the whole thing. But what I found really interesting is then what happens when this idea starts to get popularized. So within physics journals, this stuff is very sober and it's with a lot of equations behind it. But then it starts to migrate out and it gets into kind of sciencey magazines like Scientific American. It's still very contained and a real kind of a mathematical idea. But then it starts to migrate into more popular culture. And what you notice is as it goes, the headlines get more explosive and the math and the science recedes into the background. And that just keeps going. And it's as though the authors of each of the next level of reporting are not going back to the original source. They're going back to the last kind of more sophisticated source than what they're producing. And you can actually see this idea going from physicists are thinking about this mathematical formula for a fix in this really theoretical branch to physicists have proven that we live in a simulation. In fact, I have here a Wired article. I think it's from, I don't have it exactly in my notes. I think it's from 2017, which has basically that headline. You know, we don't live in the real world. Everything that you're experiencing is an illusion. Mm. Now, here's where we take this idea that you and I understand. I mean, I think I understand what a hologram is, just sort of the way you and I would use that term. There was a show done after Tupac's death where they used a hologram on stage and he sort of seemed to come out. And of course, that's what I understand as a hologram, a simulation of something that's real.
0: Right.
1: And you could see that drift happening down to, you know, you go into Reddit threads now and you'll have people claiming, no, physicists have fully proven that the world is a simulation. And that, I think, is at the origin of a lot of the contemporary incorrect conspiracy theories, that kind of drift from kind of technical language into pop culture.
0: Okay. Now, there is a thing for that where we remember things differently than we happened. And I'm curious if that's what it is. Like, everyone remembers the Kool-Aid man running through or something and wearing pants.
1: Right.
0: Right. And so when we come back here, Dr. Lee Kunla is going to maybe answer the question, am I on the same track with that or am I not? Plus, I have some words that are coming to mind in my word thinking that I'm going to do. It's metaphor drift, holographic universe. We'll be right back. Shane Hewitt on The Night Shift.
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1: What's it called when somebody is, you know, we remember things, but it's not real, like a Kool-Aid man didn't wear pants or something like that? Dr. Lee Kudla is here. It's the Uncover Up podcast. We're talking about the holographic universe, and I'm a little bit worried that I'm collapsing things together. But isn't that kind of the point, is that we start to go, oh, that's this, oh, that's this? Lee, you called it metaphor drift. What's that, you know, when I remember the Kool-Aid man having pants, but you don't?
2: That's the Mandela effect.
1: Right. Is that what we're talking about here or no?
2: Well, that's an interesting, I mean, again, like we started with, there's a lot of paths up the mountain here, and there's a lot of ways into this, and misremembering is definitely one of them.
1: Okay, so you had said holographic universe and how it is sort of a metaphor drift, and then you brought up faith as an example, like through this, because there's so many beliefs. And I wanted to add on not only the telephone tag of the telephone storyline changing over time, there's also interpretations over time. And there's also translations. Like, we didn't even talk about interpretations and translations in this notion that the story does change. And true faith study and faith believers will tell you that, you know, a lot of people are just like, yep, that's the thing, that's the faith, that's the way it works. The people who have studied it will say, well, that's the way we understand it today, but by the way, in 1500 was this, and in 1300 was this, and through the course of time. So, do all these things matter? Because interpretations and translations, even in storytelling, even in these big ideas like life is a holographic, it's a holographic universe, hologram.
2: Yeah.
1: Oh, brain. but you can see, like, you just get, it's like this tangle up of, ugh.
2: Yeah. There's a, look, I'm just going to plug in. We scholars, we have to plug each other's books. There's an amazing book just about what you were talking about in terms of different interpretations. I think it's called Jesus Throughout the Centuries. And it just looks at how different epochs related to this figure and how they interpreted his life story and his meaning quite differently. But I'll give you one directly from conspiracy culture. And that is Atlantis. And weirdly, just like the holographic universe, it has sort of the same origin story. So, of course, we know the myth of Atlantis. The idea is there was this magical city or continent that was super advanced in the past, and then it sank, probably because of some misdeeds of the people who were living there. Now, when we trace this back, the first iteration of this story comes in the work of Plato, the philosopher, the ancient Greek philosopher. Now, I have a bit of a soft spot for Plato, and I've read a bunch of his stuff. And what he does a lot is he uses metaphors to make points. He is a very literary philosopher. And in his work, Atlantis was a metaphor. It was basically used to talk about why Athens was so great. It was like, there's this other city over there, this made-up one that's not real. And people who read Plato knew what he was talking about, that this was not meant as an actual place. Now, what's interesting is already after Plato's death, this question of interpretation begins. And the next generation start asking themselves, well, hold on a second. What here is metaphor and what isn't? And this question keeps going throughout the ages, like literally centuries. And then by the 1880s, we have a guy who writes a book who basically, he knows where this story comes from, but he says, you should not interpret this as metaphor. This is literally true. And in 1881, I think, is when that book was published. That is the beginning of our modern understanding, or our modern myth, I guess, of the city of Atlantis.
1: Makes interesting sense.
2: And then from there, we have other thinkers. Madame Blavatsky, she was the founder of the Theosophist movement, and she had a lot of ideas that she added on top of that. Edgar Cayce adds crystals, and we get the idea that there's all the different ethnic groups of humans started there, and there was this great exodus when Atlantis sank. What's interesting, though, is, again, we have this sort of this very technical idea of, like, this was actually meant to prove a point in a philosophical work, that over time, so time and translation, and then the question of is it metaphor or is it reality, starts to muddy the waters, and we get this new idea emerging.
1: So it's interesting, because we often use metaphors just haphazardly, like when one door closes, another door opens.
2: Yeah. Right?
1: And then you get a, maybe someone who's a little more philosophical, like say, out of the box thinker, that would say something like, out of the box thinker, there's another one. And then you would say, well, when one door closes, maybe a window opens.
2: Yeah.
1: And so then all of a sudden you can see over the course of time where somebody would be like, when you have a problem, jump out the window. You know, like, because the metaphor is now drifted.
2: Yeah.
1: Because we have lost the whole point of which part of it was even a metaphor.
2: Exactly.
1: Okay.
2: And so then it's like, it's really interesting when you find the source material again and you're like, oh, wait a minute.
1: That's not what they meant at all.
2: That's not what they meant. And what's interesting is it wasn't as though the myth of Atlantis existed, as far as we know, before Plato. He, as far as we know, invented this idea. So then you're reading it and you're like, wait a minute, this is like totally different than what I'm getting from the History Channel or, you know, Madame Blavatsky or Edgar Cayce or the rest of them. Now, there's a much more contemporary example. I remember when this was going down. In 2017, there was this conspiracy starts that birds aren't real. That the CIA in the 1950s right. killed all these birds and replaced them with like listening devices or something.
1: Yeah.
2: Now it turns out the guy who started that was doing it as a joke. He was trying to demonstrate to kind of the broader public how gullible we people are and how we will just believe stuff and how all these kind of stories will just take off. But I remember I was teaching this stuff and researching this stuff at the time, and I thought to myself, uh-oh, this is going to go badly. I've seen this happen before. And, you know, believe it or not, it was last semester when I, you know, I introduced the course and asked students, why are you here? What are you looking for? What brought you here? And I get, you know, the Princess Diana, 9/11, all the classic conspiracies. And for the first time, I had somebody raise their hand and said, well, what about birds aren't real? And I asked, like, what do you know about this? And then I prodded a bit further. I said, did you know that it started as a joke? And they didn't. And this is it, right? We lose the source material, and what remains is, in this case, this what started as a fake conspiracy is now morphing into something real. I'm telling you, in 10, 15, 20 years, there's going to be books about how the CIA killed all the birds and replaced them with listening devices.
1: So you can kind of see how theatrics have, like theater plays, have become yeah. taken as real. And you can, like, even the Oedipus Rex, the Oedipus Rex storyline, and Shakespeare has become a metaphor for all kinds of things when it comes to love and incest and so much right. more. And now it's become, even in today's world, it's become a metaphor described as and written about in particular, but like baggage from your parents,
2: right? Right?
1: Like who you marry your father or whatever. Like,
2: right.
1: So now it's actually become a term.
2: Yeah.
1: So you could see how over the course of time, if you really don't know who Oedipus was and who wrote it,
2: sure,
1: you don't really get the original context that it was like, so long ago, and there was knitting needles and
2: yeah. all the things. Well, exactly. And now we throw this into like the actual reality of our social media lives.
1: Wow.
2: I was on just listening to another podcast. It was completely unrelated, but it came up that they were expected to write 8 articles a day.
1: Wow. Right?
2: 8 articles a day. And the point was to get people to click. Now, you know what's going to get the clicks, right? It's going to be like you live in a simulation and Atlantis is real. And you throw this stuff all together, and I think that accounts for a lot of what's going on today.
1: Metaphor drift. You can hear it as we talk about it. And that part is so incredibly cool, how the story has slightly changed over time. Some of our memories drift over time. You have me thinking, Dr. Lee Kunla, about the drifting notions of all of the things, and it just brings me back to the same place, is that, you know, I think the very last thing we can ever hope for in life, when you talk about why are we here, maybe in that last moment, for the first time ever, we get to understand the truth.
2: Wow. I hope so.
1: I hope so too. The Uncover Up podcast, you can check it out. Dr. Lee Kunla with Nathan Radke. Thanks for being here, brother.
2: Thanks so much.
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0: Tony Chapman is here. We are going to talk about luxury versus necessity. First, though, Chatter That Matters, the podcast, is available for you online, chatterthatmatters.ca, if you want to get connected. Tony, necessity versus luxury. I've always said that some of the great best businesses to be in is probably socks, probably underwear. Some of the biggest underwear companies in the world are not the ones making the fancy stuff. They're just making the cotton shorts. The business of necessity is a good one. And the business of luxury, though, oh, that comes and goes. And it's sort of threading through the articles from Air Canada that they're redoing some lie flat beds at the front of the plane. And then everyone at the back of the plane gets less and more charges, it seems. So there is a split that is happening of luxury versus necessity. It used to be one or the other. Now it's kind of this way or that way.
1: What it's been framed as is called the K economy. We have two bars.
0: Upper bar, can I describe that? It's because I just learned it. I didn't get it at first, and I think I can help people. So you imagine the letter K, and you put a line through right through the center of it. And the people who don't have money on the bottom are going down the downward angle line, and the people that do have money are going up the upward angle line of the K. That's kind of how I got it.
1: Yeah, and I would call that, what I position it as, upper K is people thriving, lower K is people surviving, and the middle's disappearing faster than anybody ever imagined.
0: Yeah,
1: bigger. So Air Canada is a great example. One airline, one plane. In the front of the bus, people who've got money want experiences, stature, status. They think the plane ride is an important part of their vacation. People in the back probably had to pay to put their luggage on the plane, let alone have it checked. And I think you joked about it one time with saying you're going to start charging for a toonie to get into the washroom. Same plane. Upper K and lower K. Well, the reality is Canada is now two economies. So if you're in business or you're listening, chances are you know where you are. I'm excited because my assets are growing and I'm planning my future. I'm having to think fuel or food. Mm-hmm. And that's the sad reality. And that's the reality that we have to face. I think our government has to face. Certainly our education has to face. And marketers, of course, have to face.
0: Well, I'm going to pin an idea for the future. And I think that there are more people that are stuck in both than anybody's willing to admit. And here's why. I think there are a bunch of people that have a lira or something from work, some sort of investment fund that they've got from their job that's probably doing really well these days. So they see that number go up, but they can't touch it. And in reality, they're carrying $60,000 of credit card debt. They're struggling to make their day-to-day payments. So their net worth is actually quite okay, but their day-to-day payments are so incredibly high that they're almost insolvent. And I would say that there's more people in the middle that are lost in that than anything else. But you could say that.
1: Your data would prove that you're absolutely correct. I mean, you could be making $300,000 and be in the lower K because you've just created a level of life and expenses. Or you're taking care of an elderly parent that costs $200,000 a year because you want private care because they don't want to go to a home. So there's lots of things that factor into it. But the reality is 20% of Canadians now control 67% of our wealth. And of those 20%, the top 1% control the most of it. Mm-hmm. So even within the upper K, there's a K. Yeah. So the interesting thing is that we have to come to terms with a society. We need to create an economy that starts to grow and create jobs that are allowing us to live and not have to deal with what you're saying, making some tough choices every month and using credit cards for day-to-day essentials.
0: This is present in all aspects of our lives, Tony, though. I mean, we have this other story you brought about the $9 coffee at Starbucks. We're being sold that it's okay. That's where marketing, as far as I'm concerned, and I'm generally confident that you and I agree on these things, that this is where marketing can be used in such an evil way to trick people into spending more than they can afford and not even giving them a good deal in the end.
1: Well, I think we've got to go beyond the word marketing and talk about algorithms. And the fact is that as you put anything you put out in the world, dreams, desires, things you click on Instagram that you like, they can turn that around and say, oh, this is something that will entice you. Mm-hmm. I now know exactly the bait to feed you and it'll override the logic. Can I afford this or not versus I must have this.
0: Right.
1: So you can call it marketing, but I call it even at least marketing was a mass marketing effort, a big drift net, and hopefully they caught you. Today they're fly fishing with such precision that it's scary how much people are taking in that really don't need or want it, but somehow are convinced to have it. And it has everything to do because it's so personalized to you. And I think that's the danger of it. And we are in a situation where, you know, like the study that came out recently, 40% of Canadians are $250 away from insolvency. I mean, we're in this is serious numbers. These are numbers that we don't want to ever turn the show into political, but we got to start taking care of our own backyard, because there's a lot of people in that backyard that might lose their yard entirely. Mm-hmm. And that's not what we want as a country. And so this is why I'm always telling people to really open their minds to what do you actually need and what is the best way to achieve that.
0: I always struggle with that generally, because I always fear that on the cusp is just scary enough that nobody has time to read that book or challenge the notions of the man, Tony. And as long as we keep selling them stuff, and don't get me wrong, like you and I've talked about this before, I think the art of marketing and selling is a beautiful thing, to allow people to see their future in what you have to offer. It's beautiful. I mean, that's all things human. That's some of the most honest relationships. And some people tend to use that for evil, for their agenda only. And it always makes me feel uncomfortable.
1: Well, I mean, the guy that was on a soapbox selling you snake oil 150 years ago, that this would cure everything. Or the rainmaker that said he could make, you know, they could make the rain, and, you know, the farmer gave their last bit of savings to do so. That's desperation. And then when you're playing into desperation, that is evil. Mm-hmm. When you're being much more pragmatic and saying, here's where I think this can help you get to where you need, want, and go. But, you know, the reality is capitalism, it has a very strong positive side and is a very equally powerful negative side. But I would argue the same thing holds true for just about anything in life. If you can abuse almost anything in life, and marketing is no exception.
0: Yeah. There was a video I saw, and I don't even know if it was fake or parody. I mean, I'll give it credit for at least being what it was, wherever it came from. And it was the story of a lady. She was being interviewed sort of after buying a car, and she was driving a really nice sort of Cadillac Escalade style car. And they're like, oh, how about you? I got such a great deal on my car. Oh, really? What'd you get the car for? Oh, I got it for $2,000 a month. But the best deal was they let me pay 120 months for it. And it was like, pardon? Like the amount that was paid in the end, they had sold to her, at least alluded at in the video, that it was sold to the lady that only some people get 120 month rental on the car, right? Like, yeah. And it was sold. But when you actually did the total gross spend on the vehicle, it was like $200,000 for a $100,000 car.
1: Yeah.
0: And so people do get fooled, and people take advantage of that stuff. And that always breaks my heart, dude.
1: Buy now and don't pay until later. No interest, no savings. Most retailers made more money on that credit than they did on selling you the sofa or the mattress. Because these credit card companies would go, you weren't, and 24 months later, when that credit comes due, you're not going to pay it. You're going to pay this exorbitantly high rate. There's a good and bad in everything. The question from the consumer is, are you willing to take the time to really use your common sense in terms of how you buy any choice you make in life? And we tend not to, because we get seduced by a shiny object. And
0: we also get sucked in too. Necessity today is indoor plumbing. And we didn't have it before and didn't worry about it either back then. So I guess things do change over time. Tony Chapman, very good conversation. It's necessity over luxury. Shane Heald in the Night Shift. Thank you, brother.
1: Thank you.
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7: From the National Newsroom of the Canadian Press, I'm Karen Rebo. The United States launched a second round of airstrikes on Iran into this morning after U.S. President Donald Trump warned that Tehran would pay the price for stalled negotiations. Iran responded with strikes targeting Bahrain, Kuwait, and Jordan. The American attack across multiple Iranian cities appeared more intense and wider than the day before, but Iran released little information on the extent of any damage. Jordan said it intercepted 20 Iranian missiles fired toward an area that is home to an air base hosting U.S. troops. And Bahrain said an 11-year-old girl had been hurt and cars and homes were damaged by falling debris from interceptions. As countries, including Canada, move toward social media bans to keep young people safe online, tech companies are in a tug of war over who should be the gatekeepers. More from Canadian Press reporter Lisa Laporte.
8: Snapchat and Meta have argued it should be app stores rather than platforms charged with verifying the ages of users when they try to add a platform to their phones. And while Apple and Google have introduced some age-gating measures on the App Store and Play Store respectively, neither have jumped to take on the responsibility platforms are looking for.
7: Western University sociology professor Caitlin Mendes says trying to put the onus on one side or another is pointless because app store owners, platforms, governments, and parents should all be involved in keeping kids safe online. Internal RCMP reports say the vast majority of crime guns traced by the RCMP to identifiable sources in 2023 and 24 originated within Canada, with only a minority smuggled from abroad. The analysis of the latest data found that almost all of the long guns traced and a substantial number of the handguns were domestically sourced. The figures accessed by the Canadian Press using the Access to Information Act provide new insight into the origins of firearms involved in crimes ranging from break and enter to homicide. And Canadian astronaut Jeremy Hansen says he was left in a state of awe and gratitude during the Artemis II mission around the moon. At an event in Halifax, Hansen said what stood out was learning how many Canadians were paying attention and supporting the crew's work from afar.
9: I knew the space nerds like me would watch, but I didn't expect that others would relate to it so closely. The fact that they seemed to really connect with four humans, lifting one another up, working together, doing something really hard with an amazing team of support behind us, but having fun doing it. That's really touching.
7: Hansen said the four-person crew first heard about the widespread public support while speaking with their families on the way back from the moon. This is the Canadian Press. In sports, the NBA Finals saw quite the crazy Game 4 last night at Madison Square Garden. The hometown New York Knicks were down 29 points, but in the game's final minutes, pulled off an incredible comeback, and fans went wild. Here's ABC's Ryan Field.
10: Somehow, someway, and the Knicks cap off the largest NBA Finals comeback this league has ever seen. We're going to be talking about this night for a long time, especially if the Knicks can find a way to close this out Saturday night.
7: In the WNBA, the Toronto Tempo improved their record to 7-5 with an exciting overtime win at home against the Connecticut Sun. Brittany Sykes tied a career high with 38 points to lead Toronto to a 106-102 victory. The Philadelphia Phillies homered three times and held off a late rally from the Toronto Blue Jays to beat the Jays 7-4. The Jays have tonight off and they'll open a series again at home against the New York Yankees Friday night. From the Canadian Press, I'm Karen Rebo.
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12: The Allen northbound ramp to the westbound 401 is closed. We've got flooding. If you're heading along that stretch, keep it in mind. And we've also still got overnight construction. Eastbound on the 401, the collectors at Mavis, two right lanes blocked. Again, your Mavis ramp to the eastbound 401 closed. Eastbound 401 at Huron Ontario, two left lanes are blocked. The westbound 401 collector ramp to Port Union closed. Westbound Curie at the West Mall, two left lanes also blocked for ongoing overnight construction. Time Saver Traffic. I'm Lisa Edwards. Your next update at 5:15 on News Talk 1010 Toronto.

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1: It's just a few minutes past the top of the hour. We are mere weeks away from this trade review deadline, the CUSMA, Canada-US-Mexico trade review deadline. Doesn't mean the deal falls apart without it, but basically we expect to have a maybe have a clear expectation of what each country is saying about its own position. We got a hint, though, of what U.S. President Donald Trump thinks about the whole thing this morning, I should say, when he was asked for the first time in months, it feels like, where he stands on the renewal of CUSMA. Here's what he said.
2: How confident are you that you'll be able to renew the USMCA, and what more do you expect from Canada?
3: Well, I'm not looking to renew it. I made the deal. And the primary reason I made the deal is that NAFTA was the worst trade deal I've ever seen. Yeah. USMCA did one thing that I loved. After 6 years, it comes up for renewal. I don't know that I'm going to renew it because, to be honest with you, the United States does much better. Hey, we don't need anything that Canada has. We don't need anything that Mexico has, but they need everything that we have.
1: Okay, so what does that mean? Let's bring in the Daily Debrief panel.
4: The Daily Debrief.
1: All our Wednesday regulars are here. Stephanie Levitz is a senior reporter in the Globe and Mail's Ottawa Bureau. Jeff Rutledge is senior vice president at Vantage. And Laura D'Angelo is vice president of national strategy and public affairs at Enterprise Canada. Hi, guys.
5: Hello.
1: Happy Wednesday. You know, Jeff, I'll start with you. We haven't heard a lot from Trump where Canada is concerned for months. His attention has been elsewhere, you could say, to put it mildly. I'm not overly, shocked by his pronouncement today. I am very curious to see the way in which it informs what's happening on the ground with this deal.
5: Yeah, I mean, I don't think it explicitly references the nitty-gritty discussions that are, I think, realistically going on. Like, I think Minister LeBlanc is actually having conversations about what are the pain points around the CUSMA deal. But look, I mean, I think there have been a number of kind of signals over the last few weeks around, you know, where the U.S. stands on its partnership with Canada and potentially where it's trying to pre-position in advance of negotiations. That includes the general 10% tariff, though most Canadian goods are not captured by that, the cancellation of the permanent joint board on defense, and then the most recent reference by the president, which he hadn't done in a while, to Canada becoming the 51st state. So it's clear that the tension is very real and very much there within the Oval Office between the president and Canada. But I really don't necessarily believe that that is driving the current conversations. I do think that it is pre-positioning.
1: So what do we, Steph, then kind of decipher? Because I'm sort of torn, right? Like, I see that obviously behind the scenes, I don't know what is happening, to be frank, but there seems to be something different than what, like, something is happening, period. Like, they're, for example, engaged with Mexico. There's a list of irritants that they've produced about each country in the deal. I get all of that. But I also know, like, in Trump world, what Trump says, like, often ends up meaning something.
6: Yeah, and I mean, maybe we're parsing the semantics a little too closely here, or I am, but renew implies status quo. And we know that the president doesn't want status quo, right? He wants the deal changed further. Canada, I think there's some, you know, elements of the trading relationship, primarily the 232 sectoral tariffs that, you know, Canada has made it clear they would like to see addressed as part of these broader talks. So if we're being, I don't know. Is it naive? Maybe it's naive, or maybe, it's Charlie Brown with the football kind of stuff, but we know that this deal wasn't going to just be signed off on and everything is fine and we're just going to keep on keeping on the way it always has been. The president's made that clear from the get-go. And so we go back to the point you made, Vashi, and I think we keep making on this panel, was we have a vague general sense of the things that are annoying the Americans and they want to change. Less so do we know what Canada is willing to put on the table that are not concessions to the United States, but are more, we will do this and you must do this kind of negotiations.
1: I also think that we have, like, a few, some ideas of concessions, Laura. I think most recently of the CRTC stuff, which is like very complicated and probably I'll put people to sleep by explaining, but like there was supposed to be 15% on online streamers that the CRTC decided they would have to direct towards Canadian content. And the government basically in the past few days leaked to the Globe and Mail that they are going to direct the CRTC to back off on that. Like that was a direct, you know, Pete Hoekstra, the ambassador, signaled that in social media posts, like that this was going to be an aggravating factor basically in future negotiations and in discussions. What does that, let's say, combined with the Prime Minister's speech in New York, the MAGA moment, all that stuff, like what does that tell you about what the Canadian government is thinking right now?
7: I mean, it's very clear that something is moving and shifting. I agree with Jeff that clearly conversations are happening, whether that's formal negotiations or the government and the negotiating team starting to try to find where the pain points may be, where they can alleviate some of those pressure points. And very clearly, the government is starting to position themselves, both within the context of U.S. investors, to your point about the speech in New York, and also trying to show that they are willing to come to the table and play ball in a few different ways. I also think that, you know, Jeff and Steph are not wrong here. When we talk about it as, is this a negotiation tactic by Donald Trump? Because we've seen him do all of this before. And is he also taking the language very literally? Renew implies the same. I think that was a really astute point that Steph made. And I think that we talk all the time on this panel about how we are not negotiating with a normal president and a normal government here. This is negotiation in public and on social media, and then something totally different is happening behind closed doors. And so I think all of these points we're making are based on how the norm would be and how we expect a world leader to act and trying to understand someone who doesn't act that way.
1: Jeff, I'd love for you to touch a little bit on sort of the first part of what Laura talked about, this change in posture from the federal government, you know, kicked off by the MAGA moment at that New York City address. Mm-hmm. And then, you know, around that speech, what I was told was a lot of ministers would be heading south of the border in this so-called term offensive aimed at countering the narrative that has emerged that we are uncooperative. Do you think something like that will be successful? Do you think it's necessary?
5: Oh my God, I can think of a few ministers that I certainly don't want going south of the border. but I think in reality, you know, I think it is necessary. I do honestly think that the president wants to see that Canada is making an effort. But what I think what it ends up doing is jamming the Prime Minister a bit, right? So we saw the move on the CRTC decision, the fully independent, definitely not influenced by government CRTC, in walking back that tax, right? So, but what we didn't see was the Prime Minister come out and say, you know what? It was an irritant. We've decided broader agreement that we needed to walk away from that, and we're going to have to make tough decisions. And I think the problem for the Prime Minister is going to be if he doesn't come forward and honestly speak about these pieces, then he's going to take a lot of heat as being seen to capitulate on this stuff rather than as a smart tactical negotiator who is working through the ebbs and flows of a massive negotiation. And I think from a communications perspective, he's kind of got to get his arms wrapped around that. Or I think it's a really good opportunity for the opposition to hammer him on it.
1: I just find it so interesting that they don't talk about it at all. And I know, Steph, like, they'll keep saying why, but, like, in this case, like, what did we get something in return for the CRTC thing? Like, is that why the Gordie Howe Bridge is open? Like, I don't know.
8: I think that's part of the reason they don't say anything, right? Because the next obvious question is, well, what did we get in exchange? And, you know, the Americans, what we Canadians may see as concessions, Americans look at and say, well, we told you not to do that. So the fact that you're not now doing it is not a concession. That's just the thing we already told you to do. There's a divergence of perspective there that I think hurts the argument. And that's what Mr. Carney is vulnerable on, the politics of all of this, right? It's the politics of delivery. That's a broader issue than just this trade deal. It's the problem that he faces sort of on the daily. What have you done for me today? How have you made things better today? And the politics of delivery on these particular things, it's hard to say until we know.
1: And we might know in just a few moments when our panel returns. We'll take a quick commercial break. We're back in a moment.
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9: The westbound Dairy Rat to the southbound 410. We've got a collision cleanup in the left lane. The Allen northbound ramp to the westbound 401 closed again from overnight flooding. And northbound Dixie ramp to the eastbound QEW. We've got a stall blocking that right lane. A little bit of construction. The eastbound Rutherford ramp to the southbound 400 currently closed. True Green. 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I'm Lisa Edwards. 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
1: It is 20 minutes past the top of the hour. The federal government today will table new legislation. It's, I think, third iteration of basically an online harms bill meant to, or aiming to, mitigate some of the harms in particular that kids face online. This one, according to what was leaked to the Globe and Mail, will offer not a social media ban for kids under 16 completely, but basically standards that companies will have to meet if they want to have kids under 16 kind of be allowed back onto their platforms, apparently. I say all this in very general terms because I have not seen the legislation, nor was all that information leaked to me. I am regurgitating it as I read it in the Globe and Mail, but it seems like there's no disputing, that the, you know, those details at all from the government. So, there's a lot of political reaction to all of it. Let me start off on the government side with Mark Miller, who is the minister who will essentially be leading the charge on the legislation, and then Sean Fraser, who is this country's attorney general.
2: I think it's suffice to say that we will take all reasonable measures to make sure kids are safe in this country. I think it's obvious why it's a priority. Kids are dying.
3: I don't necessarily view safety and free speech to be at odds with one another. We live in a complex world where people need to be able to freely express themselves, but we also recognize that there's a unique responsibility. But you don't have to give up your freedoms in order to ensure that people can live safe in a society.
1: And here's early opposition reaction from Conservative leader Pierre Poilievre.
4: We should also have tougher penalties and better tools to lock up online predators who target children through manipulative and predatory activities. They should be locked up.

0: in prison. And those are among, there should be more tools for parents to keep their kids off of dangerous websites that are particularly designed for predators that harm our kids.
1: The Daily Debrief panel is here. Laura D'Angelo, Jeff Rutledge, and Stephanie Levitz. Laura, I'll start with you because that Frazier clip was interesting because Sean Frazier is the Minister of Justice, because it referenced kind of this debate between how far government regulation can go without infringing on free speech. And in the last Liberal government kind of lost that debate with their iteration of this bill because the opposition was so loud and so forceful in criticizing it for not striking the right balance. I'm not saying one's right or wrong. I just remember like the PR war over it essentially was lost for that reason. Do you think that that debate has shifted at all in this space since then?
2: I think that debate has absolutely shifted in this space because we've now seen, you know, and tragically so many public stories about kids and youth and young people committing suicide, you know, bullying each other and peers to the point that that is true devastation for families. And we've also now seen social media companies in the U.S. lose legal battles and be found guilty of actively attempting to inflict harm on young people. So the debate has drastically shifted from where we were a few years ago to now around social media. And I think what is interesting about this bill and this space is very clearly adults sort of over that youth 25 mark see social media as the, you know, smoking in the 70s and 80s, and that governments need to find a way to give parents and, you know, schools and educators and young people the tools to use the terrible phrase, just say no. While at the same time, this is a very different beast than a product like tobacco or like alcohol. This is something that has now been tied to politics and to government and to free speech in a way that is really challenging. But it certainly feels like this time around, all politicians, or at least most in Canada, are on the side of finding a way to create safer spaces and keep our kids alive, frankly.
1: Do you think it matters politically if what ends up being proposed, Jeff, actually works? And I don't ask that like flippantly. I just ask because, and we've talked about it before, like if you know teenagers and you see them on social media, there's nothing I can do. Like I'm not smart enough to, you know, I could ban them and they're going to figure out something. Like I know this ban is a little more nuanced than that, but like, will it matter politically for the government if this works or not? Or do they just need to be seen to be active in this space?
3: I hope it matters. And I say that because I think this is one of those spaces where government does genuinely have a responsibility to reflect back what is going on in society at any given moment. And this seems like the natural progression, you know, over time of how young people have interacted with the internet and then eventually now to the multitude of social media platforms that they operate on. And so I think there is a genuine conversation here because I think a lot of parents, myself included, you know, when that moment comes, you know, my daughter is going to be, you know, jumping on social media down the road. That's one of my greatest fears. It's one of the things I talk to a lot of other parents about and how they grapple with that issue. And I think it's one of those challenges that breaks down the political barriers. And I think the government absolutely needs to be seen to be doing something, but it does need to be substantive because nobody wants to be that parent on the other side of a tragedy looking back and saying, you know, because we couldn't get to some sort of reasonable ground on free speech and protection, we did nothing.
1: How important do you think it is for the government to get it right on this issue stuff?
4: I mean, it's important in the, I was going to say meta sense, but isn't that a name of a company?
1: Did it do?
4: Right? Yeah. Like, it's important in the high level way because as Laura, you know, and Jeff so clearly articulated, like, this is a matter of safety for our kids and what protects them. What strikes me here in the debate is the total absence of questions about parents, of which I am one. Mm-hmm. Right? And this isn't just about banning kids. This is also needs to be a conversation with parents and choices we are all making as parents about what we allow our kids to do. And the idea of government, right? Government intervention, I think in everybody's best sense of the word, the government steps in to protect those who cannot protect themselves, who cannot help, who cannot get up, you know, get a leg. Even the conservative view of reduced government takes that view. That's the role for the government. But in this sense, there are parents too. Parents play a role here. And so is this legislation going to give parents the tools they need to say to their kids to justify, no, I will not allow you to have a cell phone. No, I will not let you go on Snapchat or TikTok or YouTube because the law is such. Because if the parents aren't willing to lay down the law, it doesn't matter what the government law actually is.
1: In that vein, like what we know so far is that this isn't really like a blanket ban like Australia, Laura, that it's essentially here's what you have to comply with. And then if you do, kids can, like, the default is they're not allowed under 16 on your platform. But if you comply, then you can invite them back in.
5: Yeah, that's what I'm also hearing. And I think it's about having these platforms and these companies approach their products from a, you know, safety by design principle, safety first principle, as opposed to making everyone wear a seatbelt. And that is an interesting model, right? And I think it does call back to automobile safety, where you put in a bunch of safety standards that companies have to comply with. And then what ends up happening over time is that actually becomes part of the capitalist competitive market, where consumers are looking for the platforms that are the safest. We are looking to buy cars that are the safest on the market to keep your family safe. And it seems, listening to what the legislation might do and reading all the same things you are, that is the type of environment they are trying to create. I think the concern here, to Steph's point, for parents is that helpful to parents and educators and child safety advocates and mental health advocates? Is that helpful and enough to actually create the environment that we all need to make a safer society?
1: TBD, right? The minister will speak about 5 o'clock Eastern. Thanks, guys. I appreciate the discussion today. Our Daily Debrief panel, Stephanie Levitz, Jeff Rutledge, and Laura D'Angelo. That bill will be tabled. And as I said, Mark Miller, the minister, will talk about it at 5 o'clock Eastern. Up next, we're talking about Doug Ford's trip to Washington with Ontario's rep in D.C.
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7: The 410 southbound collector is past Derry. We've got a crash currently sitting in the left lane. Flooding on the island northbound ramp to the westbound 401. A closure there. Westbound 401 Express at Bathurst. We've got a stalled vehicle in the left lane. They're overnight construction. Eastbound 401 collectors at Mavis in two right lanes. The Mavis ramp to the eastbound 401 closed. Eastbound 401 at Here Ontario. We've got two left lanes blocked. And that collector ramp to Here Ontario also still has no access. Time Saver Traffic. I'm Lisa Edwards. Your next update at 5:45 on News Talk 1010 Toronto.
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1: It is 25 minutes before the top of the hour. Doug Ford, Ontario's premier, is back in the province today after spending 2 days in D.C. He's actually just about to meet with the governor of Pennsylvania, Josh Shapiro, at the legislature. Governor Shapiro is here for a conference that's taking place in Toronto tomorrow. Now, during that trip to Washington, the premier was on the receiving end of criticism after a big U.S. Chamber of Commerce event he was supposed to host got canceled. In the Globe and Mail's reporting, according to their sources, that it's the White House that influenced that decision. What exactly was the point of the trip? That's the subject of our conversation with Ontario's representative in D.C., David Patterson. I spoke to him last night after the premier had departed D.C. I started off with questions around the Gordie Howe Bridge, though, and if Mr. Patterson knew what was going on there.
2: No, actually, it's really been in the hands of the federal government almost entirely. We're, of course, really supportive, and we've just spent a day yesterday with the auto sector, and everybody wants to see the bridge open and getting trucks moving back and forth as soon as possible. So I really can't add too much at the moment.
3: No problem. I did want to ask about the trip, as I mentioned, and I'll start off sort of bluntly with the framing as I heard it from the opposition in Ontario and also some of the questions to the premier after the big kind of marquee event at the chamber was canceled. What exactly was the premier able to accomplish on this trip from your vantage point?
2: Sure. Well, we've met with 20 very senior American businesses that are all key sectors for us in Ontario. We've met with 5 different top associations, and that includes the auto associations, the Farm Bureau. We met with representatives of aviation and defense. And businesses are extremely important when it comes to trade. And so they are all interfacing with Commerce and with USTR themselves. Really valuable to compare notes, hear what they are hearing, not just here in the United States, but also their questions of how they see us helping in Canada as well. And so really, really valuable discussions. The Chamber, I love the Chamber. I used to chair the Canadian Chamber, and we just met with the chair of the Canadian Chamber down in Texas. We had 20 meetings yesterday. It was one that couldn't fit in, but we'll do that again later, and couldn't be a better relationship with them. So the trip has been really valuable from that perspective.
3: And I certainly understand your point about the value of meeting with businesses. I think, though, if I understand the opposition's criticism, it's that, you know, no one from the Trump administration, for example, ultimately the decision makers in this very important trade relationship was on the agenda. What do we read into that? Why isn't the premier meeting with anyone from the Trump administration?
2: Well, I think, you know, with all respect to those voices, they should understand that's the job of the federal government. We now have a negotiation that's going on. It may not be officially proclaimed, but we've had Janice Charette and Dominic LeBlanc down here a number of times. Janice Charette is a tremendous lead negotiator for us. That is their job and their swim lane. And so for us, yes, we've met with the Commerce Secretary and with the USTR and with the Ambassador. We meet in the White House as a province. And the reason we do that is because there are provincial issues like our ownership of natural resources in Canada, such as critical minerals or our forest products. Those are the domain of the province. And so those are trade issues. As are automotive issues that we're obviously extremely interested in Ontario. And so we do interface with those groups, but the deal, if you will, or trying to come to an agreement so that we can lower our 232 tariffs, that's solely in the hands of our federal trade negotiators. And so we need to support them and respect that swim lane. So it's kind of the wrong question from my point of view.
3: So I take your point on that. I'll put it aside because you're not an elected official. And certainly if the premier were here, I'd ask a few follow-ups on that very point. But I do want to ascertain from you kind of your sense of where things are at when you reference the bigger deal. And in particular, after meeting with all those businesses and the kinds of efforts that you're a part of that are underway, if you do have the sense that the lobbying efforts they will make to the president during the next few months will be consequential. Like, you know, my perception is that they're all very much wanting to keep the deal, right? They all want Kuzmin to stay intact.
2: Right.
3: The question is whether or not the president will listen to that. What is your impression of that?
2: Well, I think it's more than that, in that we have enormous respect for Jameson Greer because he's a superb expert on trade. So too, by the way, is the undersecretary in commerce. Business has to be involved. I was fortunate enough to be in that role for one of our major automakers in Canada the last time we did this. The data that is required to understand an issue, which is one of the major issues of a rule of origin. Can you actually successfully source 82% of the parts in your car from North America? Who would have that data? The government doesn't have that data. That data has to come from the auto sector in that case. And it's the same thing in the farm sector and the like. So when you're dealing with trade, there is a really important interface between business and business associations and the trade negotiators. That happens with business in Canada, in Ottawa, with our trade negotiators, and it happens an awful lot here in Washington. So we're privileged to be part of that discussion with those business inputs, and we learn an awful lot from them.
3: And certainly I do understand the sort of logistical thing that you just laid out, but there's, I guess, a political aspect to it all as well. The last time when you were talking about your former position, the last time businesses and other levels of government were successful, essentially, in convincing Trump that the deal was valuable and that the deal should remain, not exactly as is, and that's the point of a negotiation or a review, but that the deal itself, the merits of it, were there. Do you think that that case is A, being made, and B, that the president is going to be convinced?
2: Yeah, it absolutely is being made, not only by those business contacts that I talk about, but in the Senate and in Congress. Those are important voices in the ear of the president, as well as the business community. And as you said off the top, they are universally in favor of renewing the USMCA. And they will all have good input and opinions on the list of grievances or issues that Canada needs to solve. Mexico has a list that's about twice as long, and so they're a little bit further into it. But the good news is we're into it now. And when issues cross over into provincial jurisdiction, the federal government will come to us and engage with us on that. When our businesses, such as all the industries that are in Ontario, are affected by that, they will come to us and seek our support as well. So that's a little bit of a background on the different role that we as a subnational jurisdiction have. But the reason I'm optimistic is that because this is not a traditional trade discussion of amending an agreement or like, we brought to the table something that the premier talked about over a year ago, which is this notion of Fortress North America. And that is, in addition to getting a trade deal, we can help each other with critical minerals because China is cutting them off. We can help ourselves with electricity because we will have an abundance of it in Canada and they will desperately need it in the United States for artificial intelligence and other areas. And so these are all parts of the broader discussion. And I think that right now you couldn't do anything that is more powerful than an agreement to get investment off the sidelines, get more jobs, lower cost of living. And so everybody hopes the president and Jameson Greer will help find our way to that kind of a deal, because it's in our mutual benefit to do so.
3: Just very quickly before I let you go, Mr. Patterson, do you think that the premier is suited to sell that notion of Fortress North America, given some of the acrimony, publicly facing at least, that exists between him and, for example, the ambassador or the administration itself? And are there any signs of that acrimony warming there or a change in it?
2: Not a whiff of it here. In fact, our biggest problem was getting him from meeting to meeting without people stopping and asking for photos. He's well known here in the United States. He is a conservative. He is a politician that has never raised a tax. And he has a lot of kinship with the thinking of the Republican Party down here. You would be amazed at the connections that are there. And so absolutely he is an effective force, and we heard that meeting after meeting for the last 2 days. So really, really pleased he's down here. It helps us enormously. I think it will help our federal government enormously. He acquitted himself like a statesman. I was really proud of him.
1: That's Ontario's representative in D.C., David Patterson. We'll get the latest on the government's social media bill next.
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4: The 410 southbound collectors past Derry. We've got a crash currently sitting in the left lane. Your northbound Allen Ramp to the westbound 401 closed for flooding. 401 westbound express at Bathurst. We've got a stalled vehicle in that left lane and still overnight construction to watch for. Westbound QEW at Westmall. A couple of left lanes are blocked again. You will expect that delay as a result of those restrictions. 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
1: It's before the top of the hour. If you were not glued to question period yesterday, which I think safely can assume most of you were not, you'd have missed a pretty interesting back and forth with the Minister of Transport and the Leader of the Opposition, Pierre Poilievre. It's all about this high-speed rail project. It's called the Alto Train. It's something that was first pitched way back when under Justin Trudeau, and this government has decided it's, you know, essentially going to become one of their major projects. It's potentially also $60 to $90 billion. It's years down the road. It requires carving out a new route that doesn't exist already through, it will connect Toronto and Quebec City. And that's already generating a ton of backlash. And that's because, essentially, it would require the expropriation of a lot of rural land. And so people who live on that land and who face that potential are already saying, hey, what's going on? This doesn't sit well with me. And that's kind of putting it mildly. Let me play you a little bit of what the Minister of Transport said yesterday after one of the parties in Quebec, and remember, there's going to be a provincial election in the fall, the PQ said that if they win, they're going to back out of supporting the project.
2: This is a project, a formidable nation-building project that includes Quebec. And of course, were it not to include Quebec, then there is really no project. But it is a federal project. It is a very ambitious federal project that we will continue pursuing on the accelerated timeline that we've described.
1: Geneviève Beauchemin is CTV National News' Quebec Bureau Chief. She's live with us on the line right now. Hey, Jen, thanks for making the time.
3: Hi, Vashi. Thank you.
1: So why don't I start off with the PQ and what's behind this pronouncement?
3: Well, the PQ is sort of feeling the ground here in the regions of Quebec and looking at what's happening and saying, you know, this project, opposition seems to have been growing. I'm in Mirabel today, which is, of course, north of Montreal. It's an area where years ago there was expropriation for an airport here in this land, in this area. The airport really never took off, but people have been scarred by the idea of this expropriation that happened those decades ago. And they're facing, again, the prospect of possibly losing parts of their land. And there's been a lot of growing opposition here. There are signs everywhere against the project. And so certainly the PQ, that is looking at what is happening in the province, is looking at this and has said, you know what, this project is a project that is about nation building. And of course, the Parti Québécois, of course, has said that it would hold a referendum on separation if it did win power. So certainly a nation building exercise, as they say, is not top of the agenda for them. And they're saying that it really is the train of national unity, essentially, and that they would not support it if they were to form the government here in Quebec in the October election. Now, they are leading in the polls. There has been a bit of a shifting ground in the province as to what the other parties, how the other parties are doing, but it certainly has a lot of people talking. And what's interesting, Vashi, is that as soon as the Parti Québécois said that, there have been a lot of people who have come out both in support and against the project. So mayors of some of those cities who have said this is a great project, this is going to bring jobs, this is about the cities of the future. And then there have been others and farmers saying, you know, this is, I fear losing my land, I fear losing part of my livelihood with this.
1: Do you have any read on Quebec where public opinion sits? Like, I in Ontario, I was saying this last night when I was doing the panel on this, like, it's probably one of the top two issues I hear, but so the people who are against it in rural Ontario in particular are vehemently so. Like, they are very invested in their opposition because they feel like it's going to affect their land and affect their life. Is it that way in Quebec as well, or is there more support among some of the people that you mentioned?
3: Well, I would say that there's those people who are against it are, as you say, vehemently, and they're against it, and they're quite loud. There has been quite a bit of people speaking, and the farmers have been really taking their trucks, their tractors, taking their voices, and really trying to make sure that the government hears their point of view. They're talking about the fact that, you know, as the government has said, this will be likely to be something like a 60-meter-wide corridor. So it's not, they say, going to take over the whole land. But the farmers have been making the point that it could sort of section out parts of their land. So they've been really very vocal against it. Now, there are other people who are have been talking about, and the reaction on the other side is perhaps not quite as vocal in the same way, not quite as, you know, the protests or the demonstrations for it are just not there. But there's a lot of people talking about the fact that this is, other countries have done this. There are there is a high-speed train that goes across the farmlands in France. And certainly, why couldn't that be the case in Quebec, that it is a project for future travel? It will make going between, you know, Toronto, Ottawa, Quebec City, Montreal, that whole corridor, much more accessible. And so I say there have been people speaking on both sides, but certainly we're hearing a lot from the farmers these days.
1: Just one final question for you ahead of the election in the fall. You mentioned some movement for the PQ, which I think the last time we were talking about provincial politics before the new premier and all that stuff, like, they were pretty significantly ahead in the polls. Yeah. What can you tell us about the current situation?
3: They're still ahead, although what the shift has been is that this CAQ that has a new leader has been rising somewhat. The Liberal Party has been losing some support, so there's still some realignment. There's still a lot of people who have questions about the party leaders. Remember, these are all new party leaders. They weren't there for the last election here in the province, and when you talk to people who don't look so closely at what's going on in the provincial election, they say, well, I don't know, the leader of the Liberal Party, Shalmiya, I don't know who that is exactly. I don't know exactly what he stands for. There's a lot of work that the parties are going to have to do in the next few months to really have their leaders, really have their positions known before people head to the polls. The PQ, though, there was a poll today, and it is still ahead.
1: Okay. Thanks so much, Genevieve. I appreciate it.
3: Thank you. Have a good day.
1: You too. Beauchemin is the Quebec Bureau Chief for CTV News. That Aalto project is a really interesting one. The debate over it, like I said, it's probably one of the top issues that I get emails from viewers and listeners from. Like, they are very, very, the people who are opposed are very, very concerned about what the process will look like. And I've done one interview with Steve McKinnon, the transport minister, on it. And I think one of the interesting parts is they did make some changes to the laws around, like, how to what degree you can appeal expropriation or the process through which you can appeal it, to basically, like, wait in the favor of faster expropriation. Not to say you can't appeal it, but, like, it gives the minister more control. And they did it in the budget implementation bill, which ended up being this big omnibus bill. So it wasn't like its own piece of legislation. It was put into a bigger bill, which is a thing that the Liberals, that the Conservatives used to do under Harper, that the Liberals decried at the time, like, said it was undemocratic. Anyway, I say all that to say, like, what was terrible then is apparently not terrible anymore. Lots of text messages in as well, talking about Trump and Kuzma and his comments about not wanting to renew. Carney is smart, one listener says, not saying anything about trade deals. Trump is trying to use Kuzma as leverage, but it's not working for him. Another listener says the entire world knows that the president of the United States is mentally ill. It is foolhardy, to attempt to analyze anything he says. One more listener says Trump likes to brag about deal making. He talks about it constantly. This could just be a pressure tactic, and he can then brag to his MAGA followers that he got another win. It is irrational, one more says, to address comments from an irrational mind in a rational fashion. The only guarantee with regard to Trump is that he will lie and obfuscate, that has always been his business MO. All of those sound pretty accurate to me. I'm going to leave it there. Thanks, everyone, for listening. I'll be back in the chair same time, same place tomorrow. And thanks to my friends at News Talk 1010 for hosting me today. Have a good one.
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9: Good morning. I'm Stuart McGinn. It's another hot and very humid day. 22 degrees right now, already feeling like 29, the forecast after the news. Six people are in custody after a man was murdered in Aurora, with police so far not saying much about what happened there. Donald Trump has once again clouded the waters of Canada-U.S. trade talks, saying he's not looking to review CUSMA. And gas prices are down to their lowest level in 6 weeks this morning. Details on these and other stories coming up. But first, let's check News Talk 1010 Time Saver Traffic.
10: Finding problems on the southbound side of the 410 just through Derry. The left lane blocked off. There's a vehicle into the ditch. Emergency crews are on scene. On to the 401 westbound. It looks like problems in the express out by the Allen have finally cleared out of the way. There is still road work westbound 401 by the sixes, so still finding a backup on the approach. Traffic brought to you by Frank Leo. 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Time saver traffic. I'm Tully Cohen. 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
9: All right, we start in Aurora, where York police so far are sharing very little about the death of a man yesterday. That's led to six people being taken into custody. CTV Sean Lethong explains what we do know so far.
11: When our officers arrived on scene, they located the male that was suffering from significant trauma injuries. He was declared deceased on scene.
12: Police received a call at 2:45 to a building at 90 Wellington Street, just west of Walton Drive. Police have not identified the victim.
11: I can say at this time that six people have been taken into custody. But no charges have been laid.
12: Video provided to CTV News shows one woman being taken away in handcuffs. According to a neighbor, there were at least two women in cuffs and one man taken from the front of the house. The others were taken out the rear of the residence.
9: Police did confirm that five of the six people arrested were taken into custody within close proximity to the scene. They say they believe this was an isolated and targeted incident. A man is fighting for his life in hospital this morning after a crash involving a motorcycle in Brampton. This happened just after 5 p.m. yesterday at Sandalwood Parkway and Torbram Road. Peel police say the bike and a sedan collided, and the man riding that motorcycle was rushed to hospital in critical condition. There's been no update on his condition since. The other driver involved remained at the scene. There's no word yet on what caused the crash. Toronto police were busy cracking down on unauthorized drone activity near the FIFA Fan Festival in Fort York last night. Officers intercepted two drones, one in the Niagara and Tecumseh area and the other near Ordnance and Strawn, all as hundreds attended a FIFA countdown concert last night that was headlined by Bryan Adams. Police say drones aren't permitted at or around Toronto's FIFA stadium or the fan festival. The tournament, FIFA tournament, officially begins today in Mexico, while Canada opens up Toronto's hosting duties with their first match tomorrow afternoon against Bosnia. Well, any optimism that has been recently shared by federal government officials of an improving Canada-U.S. relationship seemed to be squashed yesterday by President Donald Trump. CTV's Abigail Beeman has the latest on Trump's CUSMA comments and the uncertainty surrounding the opening of the new Gordie Howe Bridge.
13: Well, I'm not looking to renew it. We don't need anything that Canada has.
14: One unresolved issue, the future of the Gordie Howe Bridge. Today, the Prime Minister seemed to walk back his claim that it's set to open.
15: No big drama. It takes a little longer. It'll take a little longer.
14: While Ford said he hopes Trump changes his mind, and there's currently only a ribbon cutting on the Canadian side.
16: Basically a ribbon cutting. I'll be attending once we actually open the bridge and we're actually driving across.
9: Meantime, there was no response from Mark Carney or any other federal government officials yesterday to Trump comments about our trade deal. Today's the best day to fill up the gas tank this week. Prices dropped 4 cents at midnight. This morning, the average across the GTA is 167.9 cents a liter. That is the lowest average price we've seen for gas since April. Gas prices are set to climb back up 3 cents tomorrow. And in sports, it was another tough night for the Blue Jays. They lost 7-4 to the Philadelphia Phillies to close out their three-game series. Starting pitcher Max Scherzer was the story of the game. He made his return from injury and opened the game with a milestone strikeout.
17: That is strike three called, and Schwarber knew it. And for Max Scherzer, that is a milestone strikeout as well, one he has been waiting for a while, becoming the 11th pitcher in Major League history with 3,500 strikeouts.
9: Unfortunately, from there, Scherzer struggled. He only pitched into the third inning and allowed 5 runs. The Jays are now off today before starting a weekend series tomorrow night against the New York Yankees. You can tap into breaking news anywhere. 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It's another hot and humid one, though. 31 degrees the high, and it'll feel close to 40 this afternoon. A few clouds tonight with a chance of showers and a risk of thunderstorms overnight. The low tonight is just 21 degrees. We're kind of pulling out of the humid air by tomorrow with clouds and a chance of thunderstorms in the morning. Conditions set to clear by tomorrow afternoon in time for that FIFA Canada-Bosnia game. The high for Friday is 28 degrees. Right now it's 22, feeling like 29. I'm Stuart McGinn. 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
18: Happy Thursday to
19: you. It's a sweet, sweet Friday!
18: Yeah, it is my Friday. If you're wondering why the heck Nick Marano just played that, I am, in spite of being a big booster of the World Cup, I'm getting the hell out of town. And that's just coincidental. It's because, as I think most people know, I had a landmark birthday last Friday. And this weekend, we're off to the sister-in-law's house in Montreal in order to be feted by a Montreal circle of friends. So very much looking forward to that. But I also think that there is a certain thrum in the city. There's a certain apprehension about everything from congestion to whether or not transit is going to be overloaded to Liberty Village residents who still haven't received their passes. But at the same time, FIFA actually begins, or the World Cup actually begins today, and of course the first Toronto game is tomorrow. It's 6:07.
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18: Number one, World Cup officially kicking off 3 p.m. today in Mexico City, a match between Mexico and South Africa. Number two, Doug Ford says he's still hopeful for a trade deal, as Donald Trump says the U.S. needs nothing from Canada. Number three, the TTC introduces a new surveillance system to control bad behavior. Number four, York Region Police are raising the alarm over concerning coyote behavior. And number five, prominent Torontonians are urging the Prime Minister not to rush expanding Billy Bishop Airport. It's 6:08.
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18: So Donald Trump doing what Donald Trump does yesterday, offhandedly observing that the U.S. doesn't need anything from Canada or Mexico. Really, how about those millions of barrels of oil you bring in every single day from Canada? And that he doesn't think he really needs to renegotiate or re-up the CUSMA deal.
13: USMCA did one thing that I loved. After 6 years, it comes up for renewal. I don't know that I'm going to renew it, because, to be honest with you, the United States does much better. Hey, we don't need anything that Canada has. We don't need anything that Mexico has, but they need everything that we have. And they have to treat us better. You know, with Mexico and Canada, we have trade deficits. We should have surpluses with them. We don't need their cars. We don't need their lumber. We don't need their energy. We don't need anything that they have.
18: Yeah, perhaps not so much. I thought it was interesting. Yesterday, the governor of Pennsylvania was at Queen's Park, And he called Donald Trump's behavior and remarks disrespectful and reckless. And I think that's indicative of the kind of, as I've been saying over the last couple of weeks, peer-to-peer communication that's been going on. Canadian mayors to American mayors, Canadian premiers to American governors, Canadian business people to American business people. And the, you know, all of those figures in the United States anyway are apologetic over Donald Trump's behavior. And they don't think it's been productive. They're not enjoying the economic chaos. And when you bundle that in with the economic chaos precipitated by the war with Iran, you end up with a pretty messy situation that the average person who knows a thing or two about economics and business is grieving against the president. So, and you know, I know that I keep reading these analyses from Trump fans, and there are fewer and fewer of them, that say he's just such a great negotiator. He's such a, he knows how to make a deal. And actually, not so much. I mean, Donald Trump's business career was mostly disastrous. If you ever want to amuse yourself for a few minutes, you can just Google Donald Trump business failures and see the endless list of everything from Trump Airlines to his casinos to Trump vodka, on and on, Trump steaks, all of these businesses that have gone out of business. And the idea that you're a really, really good deal maker because you make unreasonable demands and then expect people to meet you halfway is actually, it's a very, very bad track record. I always say Donald Trump reminds me, you ever had a garage sale and these people show up, you say like the garage sale is going to start at 8 a.m. and then they're at 7:30. And they look at something that you've priced at $5 and they say, I'll give you 25 cents. I mean, that's not bargaining. That's just bald-faced stupidity.
2: Bully bidding or something?
18: Well, the bully bidding actually in real estate anyway, there was a time when it worked because, and I, believe me, I was subjected to that. When I was trying to buy my first house in Toronto, they would be gone almost before the open house. And there was one occasion where I was in a house for an open house. It was a Saturday. And the agent came through and said, no, we've had a successful bid, so everybody can go home. And somebody had walked in and just bid like $100,000 over asking, and that was it. Done deal. That ain't happening anymore, mind you, with the market we're in right now. Which is why you might want to rely upon Frank Leo and Associates. FIFA World Cup is beginning. The FIFA president, throw a number 18 here. He's just, I love that his name is Infantino, because he really is like a colicky baby.
19: Of course it is unfortunate as well what happened to Omar, the referee from Somalia. But again, we don't control everything. We try, we will discuss, we will speak, we will see. Maybe sometimes it's good as well to just, you know, chill, relax. We work on everything. We try to solve everything. Sometimes to immediately start screaming and shouting has the opposite effect of finding a solution.
18: So he was holding a press conference, obviously, and he was trying to tamp down criticism over the heightened security in the U.S. and how difficult it is for some people associated with the World Cup to get into the country. The fact that a Somali ref who's internationally regarded was turned away. He also addressed the price of tickets, and he said, what are you going to do? You know, this is the price of a playoff ticket in basketball and hockey and football. So why are you getting all in my face over this? I'm kind of curious, actually, to see where FIFA officials are going to turn up. I mean, if you have the run, which you do, of all of the host cities and all of the games, which ones do you go to? And are you flying probably by private plane? I mean, they're apparently going to siphon $1 billion out of North America thanks to the World Cup, so they can afford the private planes. Police in New York region are urging the public to remain cautious after three separate instances of quote-unquote concerning coyote behavior in just 24 hours in Markham. There was a child who was scratched by a coyote's paw. Kid was taken to the hospital and is going to be okay. There was a confrontation with an adult who was walking on a trail. And then there was a further event where a coyote was reported to have jumped toward a walker. No injuries reported in those encounters. And the big question I'm sure a lot of people have is it all the same coyote, or is, you know, there a pack running wild in Markham? But it is still a very concerning situation. Residents are told don't interact with coyotes. And in particular, I always think about this because I got a small dog who's like a McNugget for a coyote. So you got to be very, very cautious about your animals, your pets. And actually, I was thinking of the coyotes this morning as I backed out of the driveway. We have an absolute eruption of baby bunnies in our neighborhood. And there was a rabbit hopping through my driveway on my way out. And they're so stupid that, because you know what they do, right? They freeze. Because they think nobody can see me if I don't move. And the problem is they freeze and it's like, okay, well, now I can't get out of the driveway because you're in the way. So you have to get out of the car and shoo them away. It's 6:15. Let's get to News Talk 1010 Time Saver Traffic.
10: Southbound side of the 410 through Derry, it looks like we're still dealing with a problem. A vehicle into the ditch, emergency crews blocking the left lane, a bit of a distraction. The 401 through the city, no live lane problems. However, construction westbound 401 by the 6 is just backing things up on the approach. The Gardner in towards downtown, no live lane problems, but I was noticing some fog. Also a closure, Kingston Road west of Victoria Park because of a collision. 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
18: We're looking for a mixture of sun and cloud today. Still a chance of a shower here or there or a thunderstorm. We had some, all depending on where you are, obviously, but certainly where I was, we had a fantastic thunderstorm in the early hours this morning. High today of 31 degrees, and it's going to be humid. Overnight down to 21.

0: and start packing with confidence. In just a moment, time for the morning brief with Sabrine and Angie. Unpack some of the stories we've already talked about and others that we haven't yet touched on. For example, a group of quote-unquote notable Torontonians have all signed a letter to Mark Carney saying, you got to reconsider the whole Billy Bishop thing. And I must say I'm somewhat surprised at some of the people who signed the letter. I'm not surprised David Crombie signed it or Margaret Atwood. But David Mirvish is a bit surprising. It's 6:18.
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0: Woo-hoo! 6:22 is the time on a Thursday morning, 22 degrees, and not necessarily sticky outside, but as my grandmother might have said, close. It's just quite moist out there. And the letter I was talking about, signed by a number of prominent Toronto

0: Washingtonians, and I appreciate that some people think, what do I care what Margaret Atwood thinks? However, Margaret Atwood, you'll remember, went to war against Rob Ford over libraries, and she won that. You know, it's like one of those things where two boxers go at each other for 3 seconds and one of them pastes the other one. She absolutely, it was a takedown. So in a letter to Mark Carney, they write, "Our city's inner harbor is truly a crown jewel, one of our greatest civic achievements. It is signed by 28 prominent Torontonians, including Margaret Atwood, David Mirvish, Olympic gold medalist Haley Wickenheiser, and who else is on the list? It's, well, like I said, there are 20. Oh, here it goes. Paul Bedford, the city's former chief planner. And then there's a number of other people. Bob Ray, quite a lot of people who are from the business community. Shelley Ambrose. And this just sort of cements something I've been asserting through the week, which is Doug Ford, the night he very dramatically took the wraps off his intentions to expand Billy Bishop and take over the city of Toronto's role in the tripartite agreement, suggested that, you know, that this is a done deal. We're moving on. You guys don't get any say. And the core of this particular letter is that Torontonians deserve a say. And I think the worry at Queen's Park, the worry in Doug Ford's office is it's not popular in Toronto. Okay, it's 6:24. We are joined for the morning brief by Sabrina Nangy. She is the author of the Daily Bulletin, Queen's Park Observer. Good morning.
1: Good morning, John.
0: Okay, well, let's start with this letter. Do you think it might make a difference?
1: I think that, you know, for people in Toronto and you know, numbers suggest that we're pretty split on expanding the airport, it will matter. And, you know, I don't know how much sway the city itself has, but obviously the feds do. I mean, Doug Ford and the province can Bigfoot City Hall, and he's already kind of indicated he's going to do that. But I do think that especially for Ottawa and even like the Liberal MPs in Toronto, this will go a long way. Ford seems to be pretty confident, has suggested that the feds are on board. Mark Carney has said he hasn't really formed an opinion yet. So I do think they will be paying close attention to this consultation that's happening. But at the end of the day, you know, when it comes to Queen's Park and Doug.
0: Nope.
1: Toronto proper. So I do think that politically anyway, they're maybe not sweating folks like Margaret Atwood and, you know, Bob Ray railing against this, and they might be plowing ahead. But I think it's a bit more politically makes Mark Carney and Ottawa and the Liberal MPs in Toronto a little bit more politically vulnerable.
0: President Donald Trump yesterday extemporizing on Kuzma and saying he's not really looking to renew it. I suppose some people could see that as hard-ass bargaining. Others would see it as his continued, you know, fiscal and economic ignorance. But what do you see? Because the prime minister just shrugged the whole thing off.
1: Yeah, and that was my first instinct, too. I was like thinking to myself, is this the art of the deal? Like, he's just playing hardball right now. But again, you know, it's not a no. I think if I'm like reading between the lines of what he's saying is we're not looking to renew Kuzma. You know, that could mean anything. And maybe he just means he's looking for a better deal for the U.S., which is also something he's talked about. At the end, you know, we do tend to like roll our eyes anytime Trump is saying anything these days, you know, calling us the 51st state. But at the end of the day, like we are kind of at his whims, and especially when it comes to this trade deal. So, you know, there's still time to go before this July 1st deadline. And I think Mark Carney playing it cool, at least for now, is the right move.
0: Meanwhile, the FIFA president says World Cup ticket prices are just what they are, and everybody should chill about that referee who was denied U.S. entry. I mean, I don't think the head of FIFA is ever going to win a popularity contest in North America, but he does seem to be, as my mother would have said back in the day, a pill.
1: I love that. You're right. I mean, you know, FIFA itself as an organization just comes off as like this evil group. But now that FIFA is here and it's happening, I do kind of think that we should just enjoy it for what it is. I mean, there's been no shortage of bad news stories, you know, them shaking down bars for promoting FIFA in a non-official capacity, you know, poaching our paramedics and this sort of thing. Like, there has been a lot of controversy around this, and now I'm a bit over it. I think that, you know, we should just enjoy it. It's not perfect, but I still, you know, I love the game. I think it's going to be really fun and a good time in the city. So I just want, you know, a positive outlook on all of this. I'm just ready to have fun.
0: Yeah, I think that now that it is here, it's kind of like getting ready for Christmas. Once it gets here, the chaos is over, and I think people are going to enjoy the show. TTC unveiling a new tool that is going to hopefully clamp down on bad behavior. Effectively, they will be surveilling stations, and if they see something bad, like somebody smoking or doing crack, they will get on a speaker and tell them not to. And my one question in all of this, Sabrina and Angie, is I keep wondering, I can't hear what they're saying when they're telling me why the subway isn't rolling. So how is anybody going to hear them say, stop smoking?
1: Yeah, that's a really good point. I think that's one, you know, wrinkle they're going to have to iron out. I think that, you know, naming and shaming could have some effect, but if it's someone like doing drugs, I don't think that an announcement, a fuzzy announcement even is going to stop them. And I do worry, you know, if people are using the app, the safety app and texting about potential problems, if this is going to lead to, you know, profiling, or, you know, if you see something, say something, and then people are getting called out for, you know, maybe not doing anything too untoward or anything illegal. So, I mean, the more the better when it comes to dealing with all the trouble on the TTC these days. I just don't have high hopes for how effective it's going to be in actually changing people's behavior.
0: City Councilor Josh Matlow is a busy fellow these days. He's having a press conference today about that pickleball court in my neighborhood, but he's also calling for more pedestrianization of streets in summer in Toronto. And of course, you know, war on the car, war on the car.
1: Yeah, I'm all for this. I mean, I don't drive. I take the TTC, and not much these days. So I am walking a lot, and I love it. Like, I think, you know, a lot of other cities, especially in Europe or even in Montreal, like, they have these, you know, times or even permanently where it's pedestrian only. And I think there's so many places in Toronto that could benefit from this besides, you know, just what they've been doing at Kensington. And I think the Ossington Strip for one, I mean, just trying to get around there on a weekend, like I've gotten into like wars of chicken with people with strollers. And so I do think that this would be good. It would be good for the city. But at the same time, like, we're talking about, you know, everything that's happening on the TTC. So I do feel like it's part of a bigger problem of, you know, discouraging people to bring their cars downtown. You know, you've got to look at this from all angles, but on the face of it, I'm all about it.
0: Thanks a lot for this. Good to have you this morning.
1: Thanks for having me.
0: That is The Morning Brief with Sabrina and Angie. You can check out her daily news bulletin from Queen's Park. It's called Queen's Park Observer. Coming up after the news and traffic and a short break, Lisa Raitt is going to be here. She's actually on the Prime Minister's Trade Advisory Council. And after everything that unfolded yesterday, it'll be interesting to hear what her take is. The Morning Brief, incidentally, was brought to you by Your Life, Your Money, the weekend financial show hosted by Kelvin the Money Guy, Saturdays at 3 p.m. It is actually 6:31, so let's get to the half-hour headlines. Stuart McGinn is back. Good morning.
2: Hey, John. Good morning. Some of the stories we're following in the newsroom so far today. Still plenty of questions around Aurora this morning after a man was found to be murdered there yesterday, and that's led to the arrest of six people. York Police were first called to the Wellington and Walton area shortly before 3 p.m. They say they found a man with significant signs of trauma, and those six people were arrested. So far, they've only said they believe this was an isolated and targeted incident. Meantime, York Police also once again urging caution to residents in Markham about coyotes after three incidents of concerning behavior in a 24-hour period this week. One of those incidents saw a child scratched by a coyote. An adult was also lunged at by one of them. The warning follows: two coyote attacks on children in Markham that happened last month. Mark Carney so far isn't saying much about Donald Trump's latest comments that he's not looking to renew CUSMA. Trump repeated his assertion yesterday that Canada doesn't have anything that the U.S. needs. All this in the lead up to the review deadline for CUSMA coming up on July the 1st. And just over 24 hours until Canada and Bosnia kick off our city's hosting duties for the FIFA World Cup. Still, there are some concerns as it relates to the turnout for these highly anticipated games. CTV's Andrew Johnson has a look at new data on hotel occupancy rates.
3: The city's hotels, according to CoStar, were close to 60% booked on the days measured in June 2025. And during FIFA, occupancy currently sits at just over 47%, a drop of almost 21%.
4: It's exactly what we thought was going to happen, is that bookings have been increasing week over week.
2: FIFA officially gets underway today with the first match between Mexico and South Africa tonight. Full details on these stories and more coming up at the top of the hour from the CTV Toronto Newsroom. I'm Stuart McGinn. Now let's check time saver traffic.
5: Southbound side of the 410, just through Derry, the left lane blocked off. Vehicle into the ditch, just a minor distraction. Eastbound 401 in the collectors by Mavis, still hearing of some road work in the right lane. 401 westbound by the 6s, some road work left over, tying up the drive. The Gardner into downtown had some fog, but really not too bad at this point. There is a closure of Kingston Road just west of Victoria Park, that because of a collision. News Talk 1010 weather today up to 30 degrees. It could feel more like 40 once you factor in humidity. A mix of sun and cloud, chance of a shower later on this evening. Right now, 22, already feeling like 28. 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Time saver traffic. I'm Tully Cohen. 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
0: 6:38 is the time, 23 degrees, and who knows if he means it, because you never honestly know what to believe when it comes to Donald Trump. But he said offhandedly yesterday that he really doesn't care about renewing the Canada-US-Mexico trade accord. As he said, we don't need anything from Canada. They need everything from us. And actually, that's fundamentally untrue. They may not need to manufacture cars in Canada, but the system's worked pretty well since the Auto Pact in the 1960s. But they do need Canadian lumber. They do need Canadian energy. They need the rare minerals from Canada. So I'm not sure exactly what direction we're headed in here. The governor of Pennsylvania, Josh Shapiro, was at Queen's Park yesterday in a meeting with Doug Ford, the premier, and he's actually decried how Donald Trump has been handling the Canada-U.S. relationship.
20: I do not believe that the president is right in suggesting that we don't need each other. I think our economies are linked. And they should be linked, but they should be done in a way that is mutually beneficial.
0: Lisa Raitt is a former federal cabinet minister and a member of Mark Carney's new Canada-U.S. Advisory Council and joins us now. It's nice to have you. Good morning.
21: Good morning, John. Great to be here. Thank you.
0: So the prime minister more or less shrugged off what Donald Trump had to say yesterday. I mean, what's your take on it? Is it an earthquake in the trade negotiations or just another station of the cross?
21: I like how you put that. Listen, it's a clear indicator of what the next job of Canada is to do. And the next job of Canada is to try to get people who are close to Mr. Trump to be able to say, look, I know you said that, but honestly, we are the farmers of America. We're the laborers of America. We're the business people of America. We actually do need the deal. I don't think it's going to help for Canadians or honestly for Democrats to come forward and say, you know what, we don't like the way Donald Trump is handling it. We're at the point where we need people around him to say, no, look, they really do. We do need them, and we should try to conclude this issue.
0: The attitude over the last year or so, I think, has evolved, and it seems to trend toward, instead of how do we suck up to Trump, it's how do we wait this thing out, or how do we just, you know, circle around him until he agrees to a deal. But what kind of advice are you and your council giving the prime minister?
21: So the advice is actually the experience of what the sectors are having happen to them in Canada right now. And it's also gathering up the kinds of conversations that they're having with their customers and their colleagues across the border. That information is really super important because it's going to help Canada shape how they're going to take on this grand effort of getting the president to say to the people who are negotiating, okay, it's time. Let's just sort this out and get it done. And that's the signal, because everybody's ready to go and get the deal done that needs to get done. We've circled around each other for a year. I think why we're different now, John, than we were last year is because there's a lot more water under the bridge. We all understand the legalities of it a bit more. We understand what the Supreme Court has done in the United States. But as well, you can't deny the fact that in Ontario and Quebec, we're still feeling some pain when it comes to these tariffs. And as a result, you know, action is necessary. And a plan going forward with new people, fresh blood, that's necessary too. And that's what they have.
0: My understanding is, in spite of Donald Trump sort of almost saying, that's it, we're done, that negotiations are still quite active. Is that the case?
21: Absolutely. That's the one thing that I learned, you know, when we had our advisory council meeting meeting last week. The one thing that I learned was there is a lot of discussion still happening across the border. When the prime minister says, you know, we've got a CUSMA deal, it's a good deal. It's true. It's a deal of Congress. The Americans have indicated they don't want to change that deal, and they don't want to change that deal because they can't change the deal. What they do want is a letter on top of it, amending some things to make sure that Americans get the value that they want out of that deal. And Canadians are, our trade people are there and in contact all the time, just going through. It's a very different negotiation than we had back when we did CUSMA 1. And the reason being is that it's just a few things that need to be dealt with, not necessarily the whole thing. But the Canadian goal is to get those Section 232 tariffs off.
0: And if you're advising the Prime Minister, which you are actually, but I don't know if he's asked on this particular file, his one-on-one relationship to Donald Trump, what would you tell him? Because some people think that Trump is, you know, playing poker, and other people just think he's making it up as he goes along.
21: I think, the Prime Minister, thank goodness the Prime Minister has the experience where he's encountered all kinds of sorts around the world in different kinds of places, right? So he is not stupid when it comes to understanding the EQ and making sure that you deal with the person on the other side. He spent, you know, the last couple of years being an investment banker where he does deals, and you do deals with difficult people. And this is kind of the same milieu. G7 is going to be super important. I'm going to be watching very carefully how he approaches Donald Trump and what Donald Trump says about their interaction. They don't have a bilateral set, is my understanding from the media, but you can always have these pull asides or discussions. So maybe something will break. I don't want to set expectations, but I'm still going to set expectations. This is an important trip for the Prime Minister to try to sort something out.
0: And in the wake of what Trump had to say yesterday, does that raise your concern level, or are you with the Prime Minister? It's like, whatever.
21: Oh, I'm not concerned. No. Because it's a standard commentary, but what it does do is it reminds us all that the game plan has to be getting the people of the United States to convince Donald Trump that this is a deal that adds value to them and is good for them. And as soon as that sinks in, I think the president will then allow his people to get to the brass tacks of signing some paper.
0: Thanks for this. Good to have you.
21: Always good, John. Take care. Have a good morning.
0: Lisa Raitt is a former federal cabinet minister. She is part of Mark Carney's Canada-U.S. Advisory Council. And speaking of Canada-U.S. relations, this has always been a really cute little bit of side trivia. But you may have heard about we've talked to the person who manages the board of directors. There is a library called the Haskell Free Library and Opera House, and it straddles the Canada-U.S. border. And the idea has always been that it's just kind of a charming thing to be able to walk into this place and technically be in the other country, and it, you know, without any kind of trouble. Except the Americans started making trouble over it, and they denied Canadians. There was only one entrance into the building. You had to cross into the U.S. in order to go through the front door. And so they decided you would no longer be allowed to cross into the U.S. So after an investment of $700,000, which came from donations and a GoFundMe campaign, the library has built a door on the back so that Canadians can now enter untroubled. It's located in Stansted, Quebec. And when we talk about the Opera House aspect of it, the stage is in Canada, the audience is in the U.S. It is 6:45. Let's get to News Talk 1010 Time Saver Traffic.
5: Well, we've got new problems now on the 401 westbound. It's in the express just beyond the 410. It looks like two vehicles are now into the center ditch. So far, no live lanes are blocked off, but I imagine when crews show up, we'll have a few lanes blocked off westbound in the express just by the 410. So just a heads up. South 410 through Derry, those earlier problems finally cleared. Toronto-bound side of the QEW, upside of the Burlington Skyway, there's a stalled truck. The right lane is blocked off. Eastbound Gardner into downtown, that is just filling in. And you're the reason Sunnybrook targets tumors in real time and why a stroke is reversed in 10 minutes. Give today at yourthereason.ca. I'm Tully Cohen. Your next update, 7 o'clock on News Talk 1010 Toronto.
0: And Jill Christiana, you've actually been to the Stansted Library?
1: I have.
0: And Opera House?
1: I took a trip. I was going from New York but taking a different trip to on my way to Montreal. So I ended up going through New Hampshire, and I was like thinking, you know what? I think I want to see this. So I drove to Derby Line, which is the Vermont side, and walked around on that side before eventually making my way into Canada to go to Montreal. But I just found it so interesting because there's the building, the parking lot's like partially in Quebec, but you know, the other side is in Vermont.
0: Is there a stripe on the ground?
1: Yeah, well, so the most interesting part on the ground is there was just painted on the street USA, Canada, on the two sides, and the street itself just continues on. They put flower pots in the way, giant, like, stone flower pots, so you couldn't drive through, but the sidewalk just went. Like, you just turned the corner, and now you're in Canada.
0: So it's a bit like when you go to Greenwich, did you hop back and forth between Canada and the U.S. just for fun?
1: I did not want to go to jail.
0: Okay. Acknowledged. Here is the weather forecast for you. We had a series of thunderstorms. I was just looking at the radar, and it seems that there are a few cells still headed west to east, but well north of Toronto itself. So I don't know that we're going to have much rain moving forward. There is still the possibility of some showers, and we've got a mixture of sun and cloud once we clear out the cloud cover we have right now. A high of 31 degrees, and it's going to feel humid. Overnight down to 21 for a low, and then tomorrow cloudy with a chance of showers in the morning. Things should clear out in the afternoon. Tomorrow's high is 28 degrees. In just a moment, Dan Riskin is going to be here to talk science, and apparently your cat is disease-ridden. Super. It's 6:48.
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4: 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If you have a will, it only applies after death. If you die without a will, there may be similar court implications. Using a lawyer or paralegal to prepare these documents is not mandatory, though it is advisable, as there are a number of pitfalls. When it comes to a power of attorney or a will, always know your rights.
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0: Some projects are such a long time in coming, it's almost an anti-climax when the legislation is introduced. But the Carney Liberals have introduced a revamped online harms bill that is effectively the bill that is going to ban kids 16 and under from social media. However, there are all kinds of, there's a lot of wiggle room in it. If the platforms introduce special accounts that are designed for kids or parental controls or both, then they may be able to evade this. And then, you know, no small number of parents, you know already, your kids, I mean, you probably rely on your kids half the time to reconfigure your computer and your smart tablet. So the idea that your kids don't know their way around something like, you know, being blocked from a social media account, now they'll find a way. It is 6:53.
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6: With Dr. Dan Riskin.
0: Good morning, Dan Riskin.
9: Good morning. How are you?
0: I'm okay. Apparently it's a good thing I don't have a cat because they bring home disease.
9: Well, yeah, and they also treat you like garbage.
0: Yes.
9: You know, that's the other thing, is they're total snobs. I do like cats, but, you know, there's this constant sort of question in Canada, at least, about whether you have an indoor cat or an outdoor cat. And this is a paper that gives you good reasons to have an indoor cat. I mean, one reason to have an indoor cat and not an outdoor cat is that cats in Canada kill about 60 million birds every year. So they're out there just decimating wildlife. So that's one thing. But this is a study of sort of looking around the world, 88 different countries, at all the different diseases that a cat can get. And which of those a human can get from the cat. And that ranges from SARS-CoV-2 to toxoplasmosis, which is a kind of animal that can get inside your brain. It's
0: right.
9: Not good. Toxocara, fungi, worms. Anyway, they find 124 different diseases that cats can carry, of which 97 can infect humans. So almost 100 different things you can get from a cat. And outdoor cats are 3 to 5 times more likely to carry these pathogens and basically are no different from feral cats that don't even have an owner. So the fact that even though you're taking kitty to the vet and getting shots and all those things, they still fill up with worms and they basically become the same thing. So it's just another reason. It's easier if you have a new cat than if you've got an old cat that's used to going outside. I get that. But if you've got a new kitten, maybe think about making it an indoor cat because it's going to keep you healthier and it's definitely better for wildlife.
0: Right. And also it won't get eaten by a coyote.
9: There's that piece too. I mean, there's a new poster in my neighborhood right now of a cat that has vanished. And every time I see those, I'm like, well, I think we know what happened. Mm-hmm. I think Kitty's not just hiding under a car somewhere. I think Kitty's probably fed a nice coyote somewhere.
0: So there's a new theory that a stone from Stonehenge actually traveled, traveled 700 kilometers. That's nuts.
9: It's not. Well, so, I mean, 700 kilometers. As Canadians, 700 kilometers, you're like, yeah, that's, I mean, how long a drive is that? But I mean, if you live in Great Britain, that's from the top to the bottom. That's like as far as you can go. And that's like Stonehenge is at the bottom of Great Britain. And what they're saying is that this stone came from the top of Great Britain, from northern Scotland, like basically the top right corner of that whole island. And that's crazy. I mean, so Stonehenge has a bunch of different stones. There are these different ones, these Sarsen stones. They're thought to come from like 25 kilometers away. That's impressive. They're big. And 25 kilometers is not nothing, but nearby. And then there are these ones called bluestones that come from Wales. That's about 230 kilometers away. But there's this one stone called the altar stone that's really big. It's like, I think it's 6 tons. And they've just not been able to nail down exactly where it's from. And so this is a new analysis. And it infers that it comes from northern Scotland based on basically what it's built out of. But then they try to figure out what path it could possibly have taken, because surely glaciers did some of the work, so humans found it lying nearby. Like, that would really help. But they've reconstructed how the glaciers move, and they figure it could have gotten dragged out to what is now the North Sea during the Ice Age. But it doesn't really give a path that would bring it all the way to where Stonehenge is now. So humans, back in the day, had to find a way to transport this giant stone. Whether they did it by boat, whether they did it over land, that's unclear. But it's cool to have an idea of where this one stone comes from.
0: And who has been preoccupying themselves with squirrel droppings?
9: Well, I have this morning, because I've been reading about this paper about, and this is my new favorite word, paleo feces. That's, it feels like, I can't tell if it's a Scrabble word.
0: That would
9: be
0: a great drag name.
9: There it is. I could not figure out what puzzle it was the answer to. I didn't know if it was an insult, but yes, a drag name, paleo feces. Yes, I don't know. I can't wait to meet paleo feces. That would be amazing. So this is DNA in feces from a squirrel that pooped in the Yukon, like in the Ice Age. And when it had this underground burrow and it poops, and then it gets frozen and it's like preserved. It's like in a freezer for tens of thousands of years. And so there's a bunch of these, and researchers have been trying to get the DNA out of it. And you get the squirrel's DNA, and you get the bacterial DNA from what lives in the squirrel's gut, but then you also get like all these other things from their habitat, because apparently the squirrels must be like gnawing on bones and other things, because you get horses, you get bison, you get mammoths, you get American cheetahs, like all these mammals that don't exist anymore, you can get DNA from them. And so it's like a really great way to sample what the diversity of life was in that part of the world back in the day, thanks to these squirrels pooping underground and providing paleo feces.
0: And, you know, I find it fascinating what we can mine in order to learn more about ancient animal life, but poop is a fascinating thing.
9: It really is, and it's the gift that keeps giving. When I was doing my work on vampire bats on a treadmill, which you and I love talking
0: yes.
9: about, I had an undergrad field assistant who was with me, and he was doing an undergrad project at the time trying to isolate the DNA out of the poop of vampire bats to find out what animals they were feeding on. And that was a very hard thing, and he was getting all kinds of... It did not work, and he spent 4 years trying to get this to work for his whole undergrad. And now the tools have evolved so much that it just works much better. And so what's cool about this story for me is I know how hard it is to isolate that DNA. Like, it's not a given that you get it. And the fact that the technologies have gotten to the point where they can actually get information out of that poop, when before it was just a pile of poop, now it's a little pile of gold.
0: Thank you very much.
9: Thank you.
0: Gold poop. The FIFA Fan Festival at Fort York is the ultimate viewing party for the 2026 FIFA World Cup. If you don't have tickets to the game, we have a chance today on our show to win a pair of Garden Pavilion tickets for tomorrow. And you'll be able to watch as Canada takes on Bosnia-Herzegovina on home soil. First FIFA game is happening today, of course, in Mexico City. But the first game in Toronto is tomorrow. And we will have the opportunity to win these passes in the 9 o'clock hour. Right now, it's 7 o'clock.
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11: And I'm Stuart McGinn with breaking news on a shooting in the city this morning involving a Toronto police officer that sent two people to hospital with life-threatening injuries. This happened on Martha Eaton Way in the Black Creek and Trethewey area just after 5:30 this morning. Toronto paramedics have told us they rushed two adult victims to hospital. One of them is described as being in critical condition. The other has serious life-threatening injuries. And we're just getting details in on some of what happened here from Toronto Police. They issued a statement to say officers were in this area conducting a search warrant. There was an exchange of gunfire and one of their officers was shot. Again, we don't have exact details on the condition of that officer, but word from paramedics is two people are in hospital with life-threatening injuries. We haven't heard yet exactly what led to this shooting or if any arrests have been made. But again, a police officer, one of two in hospital this morning after a shooting in the Black Creek and Trithewey area. We have a reporter head to the scene to learn more. We'll have more top stories on the way in a moment as well. But first, let's check News Talk 1010 Time Saver Traffic.
5: 401 westbound in the express out by the 410. It looks like two right lanes now blocked off, two vehicles into the ditch, and all emergency crews now on scene blocking those two right lanes. Then just beyond that, 401 west collectors just by here, Ontario, two right lanes also out with another collision. So that is really going to mess things up. 401 westbound by the 6s still finding construction slowing the drive, and Toronto bound QEW upside of the Burlington Skyway, the right lane out with a stalled truck. Time saver traffic. I'm Tully Cohen. Your next update at 7:15 on News Talk 1010 Toronto.
11: York police have arrested six people in Aurora, all in connection to the murder of a man yesterday afternoon. Officers were first called to the scene near Wellington and Walton just before 3 p.m. CTV's Sean Lethong has the latest from the scene.
12: I can say that five of the people that are in custody were taken into custody in close proximity to this residence.
13: York Regional Police Homicide Unit has taken over the investigation as forensic investigators spent much of the afternoon and evening focusing on a unit on the first floor of this multi-unit building.
12: Now we're still looking into all the details behind this incident. It appears to be isolated. It appears to be specifically to this residence.
13: Police say they are not looking for any more suspects.
11: Sean Lethong, CTV News. Meantime, York police also issuing a new warning to residents up in Markham after three concerning incidents involving coyotes in a 24-hour period this week. CTV's Zoraida Oldman has the details on this.
14: Police say the new incidents involve concerning coyote behavior in parks near McCowan Road and 16th Avenue. That's the same area where a teen and a boy were bitten last month. Animal Services is monitoring the area, and residents are being told to keep a close eye on their pets and children.
11: The latest incidents saw a child scratch and a coyote also lunge at an adult, but no injuries were reported. There has been mixed TTC rider reaction so far to a new app feature that will allow public transit users to report incidents at subway stations and get a response all in real time. CTV's Beth McDonnell has the story.
15: Stop smoking immediately. You are being recorded. Police and check the possibility of previous bad.
16: Riders we spoke with are ready to see improvements.
17: I think that's a great idea because then at least they can, you know, see who is an issue the fines then.
18: I don't know if it would help, to be honest.
16: Myers was asked if he's comfortable with riders reporting on one another.
19: That's how we get a safe TTC back.
11: So far, the new technology is limited to TTC subway stations. It doesn't yet work on subway cars. Lots is being made about U.S. President Donald Trump's latest comments on trade with our country as we approach the July 1st review deadline of CUSMA. CTV's Abigail Beeman has the latest details and reaction.
20: The premier hosting Pennsylvania's governor, who had this to say about Trump's CUSMA talk.
29: I do not believe that the president is right in suggesting that we don't need each other. I think our economies are linked.
20: The July 1st deadline now just weeks away, but experts and officials alike trying to calm concerns, saying after that date, CUSMA won't fall apart, and Americans haven't signaled intent to tear it up.
30: We got to get this done. We have to start moving, because when you have uncertainty, investment gets stalled.
11: Meantime, there's also uncertainty about what was initially billed as tomorrow's opening ceremony for the new Gordie Howe Bridge. The Prime Minister shrugging that off yesterday, saying one way or another, the bridge between Windsor and Detroit will open soon. And now to a TSN update for the latest on the FIFA World Cup.
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32: 1,271 days after Argentina defeated France in penalties to win the 2022 World Cup, 48 teams are set to do battle over the next 5.5 weeks to determine a new champion. The very first match will take place in Mexico City this afternoon as the host team will take on South Africa. Later tonight, South Korea takes on Czechia. The other co-hosts begin tomorrow, including Canada, which will take on Bosnia and Herzegovina. Here's Canadian head coach Jesse Marsh.
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11: 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We've seen some spotty showers already. It's another hot and humid one. 31 degrees the high today, and it'll feel closer to 40. There's a continued chance of showers and a risk of thunderstorms tonight with a low down to just 21 degrees. Right now it's 23, feeling like 30. I'm Stuart McGinn. Our next update is at 7:30 here on News Talk 1010.
0: And Stuart McGinn, we're understanding that you actually, because this is obviously a developing story, it just exploded for us about 15 minutes ago, but you have more on a police-involved shooting.
11: Yeah, John, just learning more about that story that we broke with at the top of the 7 o'clock newscast there. So this all happened at Trithewey and Black Creek Drive shortly after 5:30 this morning. I can repeat some of the details for you and then get into the newer information that we're just learning. So officers were in the area conducting a search warrant at the time. There was an exchange of gunfire and an officer was shot. Police say that officer was transported to hospital via emergency run. We got further details from paramedics on this to tell us that two people were rushed to hospital, two adult victims rushed to hospital as a result of this shooting. Both of them are in critical, life-threatening condition. Now, we're learning some more details here. There are reports that this officer is vital signs absent, or was, when he was rushed to hospital by paramedics. We also have reports that the suspect involved in this shooting was reportedly shot at 9 times. The police officer was shot in the chest. So obviously a very concerning and developing situation that we're continuing to follow. We do have a reporter headed to the scene, so we're going to be learning lots more about this breaking news story throughout the morning.
0: Thank you very much. That is Stuart McGinn, live from the News Talk 1010 newsroom. And beyond distressing and especially compounding the violent death of an OPP officer earlier this week. This has been a very, very grim week. So we'll continue to update this story. And as a matter of fact, we'll get some insight into what is probably going on behind the scenes right now from our crime specialist and former homicide detective, Mark Mendelson, in just a couple of minutes. Right now, let's do the five things. It is 7:08.
1: And now, five things.
2: More in the Morning presents the five things you need to know.
0: Number one, a Toronto police officer has been shot while serving a warrant in the Black Creek and Trithewey area. Number two, the World Cup officially kicks off at 3 p.m. today in Mexico City. It's a match between Mexico and South Africa.
3: You can like feel the excitement everywhere, and like everyone is like just seems very like friendly.
4: It's definitely, I would say, like she said, it's definitely exciting. There is something to do for everybody, I would say, even just like around, walking around. The city's a lot more vibrant and even like colorful, I would say. Everybody's excited. You can feel it in the air.
0: And there is a certain vibe in the city of Toronto, and this, you know, more than 24 hours before we have our first game on Friday. Number three in the five things, Doug Ford is still hopeful for a trade deal. As Donald Trump says, the U.S. needs nothing from Canada.
30: I totally disagree, as we do need each other. We need to be there to support each other. We've been closest friends and allies for 250 years. We're going to continue being the closest friends and allies for the next 250 years. So I'll leave it at that.
0: And intriguingly, in the wake of the president yesterday musing about the fact that he doesn't really think he wants to renew the Canada-US-Mexico free trade deal, the prime minister barely had any comment at all. Number four, the TTC is introducing new surveillance system to control bad behavior.
6: SAM is a real-time monitoring tool that extends our eyes and ears across the system. Our officers can't be everywhere. SAM helps bridge that gap.
15: Stop smoking of me, Liberty. You are being recorded.
0: Yeah, and off the end there, you were hearing effectively the robotic voice of this SAM system. But SAM is going to be a surveillance system, presumably monitored by humans in real time. And if they see somebody misbehaving in the subway, They'll scold them over a loudspeaker system. Jamal Myers is going to join us at 7:35. I mean, one of the questions I have is, I can't understand anything on the speaker system when I'm in the subway system, so I don't know how the person who's being scolded is going to process it. Also worth noting, this is only going to apply in subway stations and you know, on platforms. And it will not be on the subways itself. Number five, prominent Torontonians are urging the Prime Minister not to rush the expansion of Billy Bishop Airport.
5: I would say, Mark Carney, we really don't need this. We are really care about the environmental factors.
7: The space that they're working with at Billy Bishop doesn't seem to be able to accommodate it without damaging all of this.
8: To get to the airport is actually quite a commute from here. So just to have something down here would make everything much easier.
0: And that was the voices of people who were talking with Courtney Heels yesterday when she was stationed outside of the airport, shoreside. The prominent Torontonians include former Mayor David Crombie, who's already written a great long letter to the Prime Minister urging him to reconsider any support that he might have for Billy Bishop Airport. But there's also Haley Wickenheiser and Margaret Atwood. And I know I got a text from somebody saying, oh, all the usual whiners. Well, actually, okay, I get it. Margaret Atwood was going to oppose this. David Crombie was going to oppose this. But I don't really know why David Mirvish and Haley Wickenheiser would be sticking their necks out unless they think that the airport expansion is not a particularly good idea. It is 7:12. We are joined by our crime specialist, Mark Mendelson. And good morning, Mark. I can only imagine, even though you're a retired police officer, what a bolt to the heart it is to hear that a police officer's life may be in danger. Do we have Mark Mendelson? Okay. He's on mute. All right. Okay. Hit the space bar. That's the shortcut. Hit the space bar. We'll be able to hear you. Because I know the panicky situation that erupts when somebody realizes they're on mute and you grab the mouse and then you can't find the
9: button. You got me, John?
0: I got you. Good morning.
9: Good morning, John. Yeah, I heard your question. And yes, it's always a shock. And especially when you're talking about, you know, what's gone on this week, we've already lost one officer. Now, having said that, we don't have a lot of information. We don't know the sort of the medical condition of this officer now. So let's go with what we do know. We know that officers were executing a criminal code search warrant at a residence, in Black Creek and Trithewey. And during the execution of that warrant, there was an exchange of gunfire. What's probably happened, given the early morning hours that it took place, this is either going to be a gun, a drug, or a property type of search warrant execution. We don't know if it was a door knock yet, and we don't know whether it was a dynamic entry. And that's when, you know, you always hear about these dynamic entries where they're kicking the door in. That's often done with the assistance of the emergency task force or other uniform officers. We just don't know. But what we do know is that two people were shot. One of them is a police officer. I'm going to assume at this point it's a plainclothes officer. And there is some indication that, he was VSA or vital signs absent at the scene. But I can tell you, John, I've watched the miracle work of paramedics and physicians and nurses in the trauma units. And I would imagine this will be Sunnybrook, in this particular situation, absolutely pull miracles out of their hats. So let's not, infer right away that this officer has died. There's no confirmation of that. We'll just have to wait and see. But executing search warrants are always, always tricky situations and always dangerous situations because you know you're going in for something, whether it's guns or drugs or what have you, because that's why you got the search warrant. That's why it was authorized by a judge. But what you don't know is behind that door. How many people are behind that door? How many guns are behind that door? Are they waiting for you? Are they and they're, of course, in a panic mode as well, so they're going to react. All of these dynamics are taking place in a very, very, very short period of time in a confined space, whether this is an apartment or a condo, we don't know yet. But these are always dangerous situations. You know, the best precautions are taking place as best you can in advance. And, clearly in this particular situation, there was an exchange of gunfire. We're going to have to wait and see over the next couple of minutes or maybe an hour or so to get more detail as to what's happened and the condition of these individuals, including the officer.
0: And I have to imagine behind the scenes, I mean, the chief and senior command have probably raced to the hospital. And then there's the whole manner of identifying who this police officer is, no matter what state he may be in, and bringing in his family.
9: Oh yeah, I mean, you can be sure the chief and the command are all aware of the situation. The unit commander for whatever unit this search warrant, the officers involved in that particular unit are, everybody has been notified. And in the background now, of course, we understand that one of the people in this particular residence was shot multiple times as well. So, you know that the SIU are going to be notified and they'll be invoking their mandate as well. So this is going to be quite the cluster, you know what, for the first couple of hours at that scene.
0: Mark Mendelson, thank you.
9: Have a good morning, John.
0: That is Mark Mendelson, retired homicide detective with Toronto Police Service. We're late for traffic, so let's have at it. News Talk 1010 Time Saver Traffic.
10: Problems continue. 401 westbound in the express just by the 410. There are two cars into the center ditch. Emergency crews arrived on scene and now the right lane is blocked off. So it is backing things up quickly. Then you've got problems. 401 west collectors just approaching here, Ontario. Two right lanes also affected with another collision. So this little stretch of highway quite messy. As for the Toronto bound QEW, upside of the Burlington Skyway, stalled truck, the right lane is blocked off. Police activity, Trithewey and Black Creek. This is a spot you probably want to avoid. Get your car summer ready. Drive into

0: 8 degrees. It is currently 23 degrees, the time 7:18. In just a moment, Amanda Lang, CTV News chief financial correspondent, on whether or not we should be, as the prime minister is, shrugging off Donald Trump's latest improvisations as concerns trade.
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9: Okay.
0: I was talking about the numerous projects inside and outside of my house yesterday when I was talking about how I find professionals to do that work on Jiffy, and somebody texted in and said, your house sounds like a real money pit. No, it's just, it's 120 years old. Stuff is going to wear out and need to be repaired, and then there are all kinds of projects that I undertake. For example, I had to find an electrician in order to put the plug on the outside of the house so I could plug in my car. And then I had to have them back because I was engaged in a very simple activity of trying to put a new wall sconce on the wall when I discovered that once I opened everything up, we still had knob and tube. I thought, okay, this is for a professional. I don't need to kill myself installing a wall sconce. That same electrician has done numerous projects. The plumber we found in an emergency through Jiffy has also been back to do a few things. Download the Jiffy app, or you can go to jiffyondemand.com. Don't forget to use the code word talk, because that's going to give you $25 off the first job. Jiffy is Canada's number one home maintenance app.
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0: 7:22 is the time, and obviously as the morning continues, we're going to continue to share with you all the information that we can gather about a shooting that has sent a police officer and presumably somebody who was shooting at the police officer from inside of a home where the officer was staging a raid. Police officer, both adults are in hospital. And the officer was reported at one point to have had vital signs absent. So it's beyond a distressing situation this morning, said to have been shot in the chest. So as mentioned, obviously, Stuart McGinn will break in with news as we learn it. And he will be here at 7:30 with the usual half hour headlines and everything we know to that point. So Donald Trump yesterday improvising once again about trade and saying

0: he doesn't really want to renew the Canada-US-Mexico free trade deal.
1: USMCA did one thing that I loved. After 6 years, it comes up for renewal. I don't know that I'm going to renew it because, to be honest with you, the United States does much better. Hey, we don't need anything that Canada has. We don't need anything that Mexico has, but they need everything that we have. And they have to treat us better. You know, with Mexico and Canada, we have trade deficits. We should have surpluses with them. We don't need their cars. We don't need their lumber. We don't need their energy. We don't need anything that they have.
0: Okay, and so you don't need all that oil, all that crude that we send the bitumen down to you so you can process it into the gasoline that you use. You don't need potash, no? You don't need aluminum? I think 90% of American aluminum consumption is Canadian. We're joined by Amanda Lang, CTV News Chief Financial Correspondent, and of course the host of Taking Stock with Amanda Lang on BNN Bloomberg. It's good to have you. Good morning.
2: Good morning.
0: Okay, so something like this from Trump a year ago would have caused a tremor in the force. People don't seem to actually be paying much attention at all.
2: Yeah, it's interesting. I mean, it caused a stir, but to your point, he says things and other things happen. So we don't exactly know. Is it a negotiating tactic? Is it just the same kind of rhetoric that doesn't, as you just let out a string of facts that just kind of belie all of it. So our negotiators will go on. The worst case scenario here is that July 1st comes and we actually have to take apart this deal and negotiate it piece by piece because the uncertainty that would introduce to various sectors would be enormous. But that's still a worst case scenario and not something that we necessarily have to brace for just yet.
0: So, I mean, what would be your take on all of this? Or what do you think is, if you can take a pulse on Canadian trade officials, is it just Donald Trump posturing once again? Is he improvising? Is it a bargaining position or is it just to be endured?
2: So to be clear, I'm not in the room and I don't know what's happening in the room, but my guess is, an educated guess is, he is a negotiator and that we will have to open parts of the deal and tinker with them. And I'm going to say tinker because the biggest pressure against not signing this deal, not renewing CUSMA, will come from his side of the border. Because when he says we don't need Canadian cars, theoretically, that's true. You could go back 40 years and have a system where their cars aren't Canadian cars. But right now, our integration is so deep that jobs in America depend on the fact that things come from Canada. So undoing that is so costly. And politicians don't tend to think in 15-year cycles, right? He's thinking about November. So when you think about those things, as well as the things you mentioned, like aluminum and lumber, that they literally can't do without, they do need our stuff, I think we'll probably find he's going to want some easy wins. We're going to have to negotiate some things away, but that overall, we will find ourselves still in a special trade category, maybe not 90% exempt, but a good deal of goods exempt.
0: Do you imagine that in any scenario, the sort of third rail of Canadian trade could be touched, and that would be dairy and supply management.
2: Supply management. Yeah. You know, I mean, I've pondered this a lot because there's such good economic arguments for dismantling it. And yet, one of the things Canada's doing is we're getting closer to Europe right now. So we're aligning ourselves. And you know, European countries have all kinds of industries they protect in this way. Countries are allowed to do this. It doesn't always have to make economic sense. And let's just, to be clear, supply management costs you and me, right? When we buy milk, it's more expensive than it might be. We can be okay with that if that's what we decide to do. So it might just be that this government does stand up for that one particular thing. I will say we should be aware as Canadians that there will be a trade-off. We'll have to give something else up in favor of it. So let's be clear that we want it. But, you know, we can do it if we want to. We can protect it.
0: Thanks a lot for this.
2: Great to talk.
0: Amanda Lang is CTV News' chief financial correspondent. And supply management is, of course, the system that we have for dairy, which guarantees a certain quota for a dairy farmer. And so that is extremely advantageous, not only financially, but, you know, once you have a quota, then you know how much you can produce and how much you're going to sell. And people will argue that it drives up the price of dairy, but comparing Canadian and U.S. dairy is close to impossible because the Americans subsidize their dairy production. And also, whenever people talk about, well, if we had access to American dairy, then it, everything would be cheaper because there'd be more competition. A lot of American milk actually doesn't meet the health rules and food control rules of in Canada. So the stuff is, and I don't want to say substandard necessarily, but for example, there are hormones used in some dairy production in the U.S. that are not permitted in Canada. The governor of Pennsylvania, Josh Shapiro, who you may remember was considered as a vice presidential candidate under Kamala Harris and is considered possibly as a presidential candidate for the Democrats, he was in Toronto yesterday and made no bones about it. He disagrees with Donald Trump's conduct.
3: But hear me on this. I know that many Canadians, too many of them, the United States does not feel very welcoming right now. I get that, given the reckless and disrespectful rhetoric coming from our president. Hear me on this. I respect Canadian sovereignty, period.
0: Meanwhile, FIFA president Gianni Infantino is defending World Cup ticket prices. He had a press conference yesterday, and I don't know if it was yesterday's press conference that was disrupted, but he was having a press conference, and this guy, and it was kind of hard to hear the audio, but it sounded like he had an accent from somewhere in the UK, but he stood in front of Fantino and delivered a statement, and then he threw all this fake money in the air. Fantino was not amused because he's not used to being disagreed with. Fantino says, listen, you know what? FIFA tickets are priced and could be considered competitive with any other playoff game in the United States. So what's your griping? He also said it was unfortunate that a Somali referee, Omar Artan, was denied entry into the U.S., but he actually said everybody, quote, should chill. We don't live on the moon. We live on planet Earth. Okay, that makes all kinds of sense. It's 7:30.
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5: And I'm Stuart McGinn with the latest on the breaking news of a shooting involving a Toronto police officer this morning. Two people, including that police officer, are said to be in critical, life-threatening condition after shots were fired on Martha Eaton Way. This in the Black Creek and Trethewey area. The shooting happened just after 5:30 this morning. Police describing it as an exchange of gunfire that occurred as officers were in the area conducting a search warrant. Some analysis here on More in the Morning from News Talk 1010 crime specialist Mark Mendelson.
6: What's probably happened, given the early morning hours that it took place, this is either going to be a gun, a drug, or a property type of search warrant execution. We don't know if it was a door knock yet, and we don't know whether it was a dynamic entry.
5: A suspect in the case was reportedly shot several times. Again, the suspect and that police officer both said to be rushed to hospital in critical condition. Other details regarding this incident, including whether any arrests have been made or there are any other suspects in the case, so far remain unclear. In other news this morning, Toronto police were busy at last night's countdown to FIFA concert that was underway at the FIFA Fan Fest in Fort York. Two unauthorized drones were intercepted during the event, one in the Niagara and Tecumseh area, the other in the Ordnance and Strawn area. Drones are not allowed within the vicinity of either FIFA Fan Fest or Toronto Stadium during the length of the games. They get underway tomorrow. And there's been mixed reaction this morning to Donald Trump's latest assertion that the U.S. doesn't need anything that Canada has. Trump said yesterday he doesn't plan on renewing CUSMA leading up to the July 1st review deadline for the deal. Some are wondering if it's just another negotiating tactic from Trump or perhaps more of a sure sign of the prolonged trade issues between our two countries. Full details on these stories and more coming up at the top of the hour from the CTV Toronto Newsroom. I'm Stuart McGinn. Now let's check Time Saver traffic.
7: Still finding problems on the 401 westbound in the express just by the 410. Two cars into the ditch and emergency crews on scene blocking the right lane. Then we have problems on the 401 westbound in the collectors just approaching here, Ontario. Two right lanes are blocked off. Toronto bound side of the QEW, upside of the Burlington Skyway. The right lane still out with a stalled truck. Eastbound on the Gardner into downtown, certainly filling in. Police activity, Trethewey and Black Creek also hearing police activity on Bay Bayview just by Sunnybrook. Southbound looks jammed between Lawrence and Blythewood. News Talk 1010 weather up to 30 degrees today. It might feel like 40 once you factor in humidity. There's a chance of a thunder shower as well today. Right now, 23, feeling like 28. Time saver traffic. I'm Tully Cohen. 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
0: Coming up in the next half hour, it's free for all round one. But in just a moment, Jamal Myers, who is the TTC chair, will talk about this new system where you're going to be watched in subway stations and sometimes scolded. It's 7:33.
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0: Portion of the broadcast is brought to you by Tom's Place. Tom's Place will suit you. Let them show you how. Good morning, Tom.
21: Good morning, John. I was talking to Nick just a couple of seconds ago, and they did a research on my birth date and how many babies were born, and it came back that Tom Mihalik was born in a three-piece suit. What fitting. What great research. I love it. My birthday suit was a three-piece suit. Not a swimming suit. A three-piece suit. That's what Nick said to me a couple of seconds ago. I love three-piece suits. But what I love about Tom's birthday is that the prices go south. We have white shirts, 100% cotton white shirt, starting at $70. Wool and casual trousers starting at 70. We received yesterday hundreds of cotton and linen sport jacket, beautifully tailored. It was supposed to sell for $5.95. We put it out at $2.70. So please remember, Tom's birthday suit is a three-piece suit. How good can it get? Thank you, Nick, for doing so much work and so much research. You're the best.
0: Thank you very much, Tom. The time is 7:37. So the TTC is rolling out a new system. It's called a real-time monitoring tool. It's actually the official name of the program is Subway Assistance Management Program, SAM for short. And effectively, somebody's going to be watching you. And if you misbehave, then they're going to scold you.
10: Stop smoking immediately. You are being recorded. Police and special constables will be there about the reason they want to advise.
0: That's easy to understand. The chairman of the TTC is Jamal Myers, a city councillor. It's nice to have you. Good morning.
14: Morning, John.
0: Okay, so, I mean, give me a general description of the system. Is there somebody who's going to be sitting in a room somewhere switching back and forth and watching subway stations looking for troublemakers?
14: Yeah, that's exactly right. We're going to have two dedicated people. Monday to Friday, it'll be staffed at one person for the weekend. We're looking to ramp that up, but for now, as we do the system-wide rollout, and there's going to be some element of proactive, looking for people who are violating TTC bylaws, smoking, loitering, aggressive panhandling, roughhousing, that kind of thing. But we're also counting on our passengers to, you know, if they see something to report it, to Transit Control using the Safe TTC app. Once that message is received by Transit Control, they can then go and directly, call out the bad behavior and if necessary, deploy the appropriate resources in order to stop it.
0: Okay. There is a certain 1984 aspect to this. I mean, I think we all want measures to make the subway system more pleasant and less dangerous, but, sort of deputizing every passenger as a potential, for ratting people out is some people will find that a bit much.
14: Well, I mean, it's not like there weren't cameras there before. So these cameras are already there. We already had a PA system. We were updating the PA system from an analog to a digital PA system. So when we were doing the transformation, we said, hey, we can do this on top of what we're already doing. We can add in this SAM programming so that we can actually, you know, be everywhere. Our special constables can't be simply. We don't have enough of them. So we think this is the right way to go. And in places that they have implemented this, particularly in Sacramento, the results have been quite dramatic in terms of the number of incidents that are down. I understand that, you know, sometimes people feel uncomfortable, maybe reporting on something. But I can say as someone who frequently uses the TTC, people feel far more uncomfortable when they see people doing things that they shouldn't be doing, whether it's drugs, whether it's, loitering or whether it's, you know, smoking.
0: What kind of a cost does this program have?
14: So the cost to do the upgrade was $250,000, and this was going to be happening anyways when we moved the PA system from the analog to the digital system. And we are using internal resources, special constables right now, to monitor on the more proactive basis.
0: And when you say the PA system has been updated, this is the PA system everywhere, including like in the subways? I'm actually going to be able to understand things?
14: Not in the subway. So we have gone and audited the subways. We're frequently auditing those subways. We've been working with our Advisory Committee on Accessible Transit, ACAT, to do that audit properly to make sure that the PA system is audible. But the upgrade that we did is in the stations, and that was lines 1, 2, and 4, as you know, lines 5 and line 6 are owned by Metrolinx.
0: Thanks a lot for this.
14: Thank you so much.
0: That is Jamal Myers, Toronto City Councillor and Chair of the TTC. And speaking of community issues, we've talked on and off over the last couple of months, as a matter of fact, about an effort to figure out how to keep people out of Barber Hall Park on Church Street in the Wellesley Village. And that has ultimately the idea of putting up a fence or of banning people from the park. I mean, technically, you're not allowed in a city park from midnight until 5:30. But at the same time, that particular park, Barber Hall Park, is a crossway between Church and Jarvis. So, you know, it's a means of transiting by foot or bicycle. Anyway, efforts to put up a fence were kiboshed by a city committee. Chris Moyes, the local city councillor who had been advocating for some kind of change in order to bring about a degree of order in the park, says he doesn't know why he ended up being the bad guy in all of this. Moise told his fellow counselors he had only wanted to help. He didn't understand how the narrative shifted against him, painting him as a villain. Well, I can tell you why. It's because the community didn't like this, and so they resented the fact that their city councilor was the guy who was acting against them. It's 7:42.
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7: Some ongoing problems for the drive 401 westbound in the express just by the 403. There are two vehicles into the center ditch. The right lane is currently blocked off with emergency crews and tow trying to get these cars out of the ditch. So a significant backup just on the approach. Then beyond that, 401 westbound in the collectors approaching here Ontario. Another crash taking out the right lane. 401 eastbound, really just a case of volume south of Pearson through the 400. Don Valley Parkway south has loaded up towards Bayview Bloor and a bit of volume on and off down towards the Richmond Ramp. Toronto bound QEW upside of the Burlington Skyway. The right lane still blocked with a stalled truck and police activity, Trithewey and Black Creek. 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I'm Tully Cohen. Your next update at 8 o'clock on News Talk 1010 Toronto.
0: We've got clouds out there, and we will have mixed skies eventually today. But still, it's going to be humid and hot. High of 31 degrees. Humidex today is actually 39. Overnight down to 21 degrees. And then tomorrow, cloudy, chance of showers, and a high of 28 degrees. It is currently 23 degrees. The time, 7:47.
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0: On round one this morning, Amanda Galbraith is here, co-founder and partner at the reputation management company Oyster Group, News Talk 1010 program director Robert Turner, and serial entrepreneur in health and tech, Pavan Brach. And just to let everybody know, of course, the situation we are continuing to monitor, and you will have the latest update at 8 o'clock this morning with Stuart McGinn. But a police officer has been shot while trying to issue a search or execute a search warrant. Two adults rushed to hospital, one of them in critical condition. The officer said to have been shot in the chest. Somebody was texting and saying, wait, don't they wear bulletproof vests? Well, they do, but one of the problems often is that a shot can be fired and hit you where the vest doesn't cover. But we don't know what the circumstances are. And as I said, the newsroom is still working the story that will bring you the latest at 8 o'clock. So good morning to panelists. Let's start with trade. And Pavan, you get to go first since you're the businessman on the panel. Donald Trump says he's not looking to renew the Canada-US-Mexico Free Trade Accord because the U.S. doesn't need anything from the from Mexico and Canada. I don't know. Maybe he's just free-forming and he thinks this is a good posture for negotiation. But what do you think?
3: It's the usual for Mr. Trump, right? You know, he's the only approach we can take, and the prime minister's taking it, is to stay calm and soldier on. And, you know, we're locked in for 16 years if they decide to cancel it or shut it down. So there's a lot of protections. Canadians don't need to panic that, you know, the day after the deal is done and shut down. And Congress has a role to play, obviously, in whatever gets decided. So, you know, I think we have to continue to explain that, you know, the U.S. in fact has a trade surplus. You know, all of this commentary that we're ripping them off, obviously we know it's not true, but we have to remind ourselves they have a trade surplus of $50 billion a year when you exclude the discounted oil that we're selling to them. So that's discounted oil that America gets to buy from us, largely from American-owned refineries in Alberta, by the way. So, you know, the facts are the facts, and we just have to calmly continue to communicate it, as we are with great people, you know, on the team that and that are joined by members of all parties. And so none of it's a surprise. But more importantly, and this is critical, we have to continue to build, rip out the barriers to doing business in Canada, rip out the barriers that are causing a lot of Canadian companies to move to the U.S., rip out the barriers to bringing in great people, setting ourselves up for the AI future. We cannot muddle around. We have to be decisive and stop bailing out the U.S. auto plants, by the way, as we do it.
0: Robert Turner, it's fascinating that a year ago, if Donald Trump tweeted something or cleared his throat, Canada would tremble, and now we just shrug it off.
4: Well, it's because of the whole taco thing, right?
0: Yeah.
4: He says a lot, and then it doesn't follow through. I mean, it was like a four-minute meandering answer where he did say he's not looking to renegotiate it or renew it, and then got into, well, maybe, and then got into typos and NAFTA. And then it went into this weird place where I'm like, someone needs to take away Grandpa's keys. Like, I don't know where he was going. But I think it's just a negotiating position because he doesn't want to look like he wants it. And frankly, we're sort of doing the same thing in that Mark Carney has said, well, the relationship's changed. Okay, we're going to look for other opportunities, but we'll talk. So I don't think anybody wants to look super overeager here, but it would be bad for both countries if we don't continue along a similar path with trade. So hopefully we get there.
0: Amanda Galbraith, we were talking to Amanda Lang a few minutes ago, and she was saying that negotiations are continuing at all levels in earnest. So it's not like he just threw the whole thing on the scrap heap.
5: Yeah, I mean, whatever. Like, I honestly don't. I kind of saw this, and to your point, John, I was thinking last year this would have been massive news and I would have been checking all the news outlets and, oh my gosh, how's this going to happen? And now I'm just like, okay, fine. It's another, you know, rambling tactic of his. I don't think there was any expectation that we'd have a renewal by July 1. Like, no, nobody expected that. You know, I think this is just formalizing a little more what's happening. And yeah, I do think things seem to be moving just because of other signals, right? The government's shifting on some policy changes around like that CRTC decision they made. You know, the fact that potentially the Gordie Howe Bridge will be open this week, like this tells me there's some stuff shifting behind the scenes. We probably won't see the results of that for weeks, if not months, but I do think stuff's going on.
0: Meanwhile, a cabal of prominent Torontonians have written to the Prime Minister urging him to take a stand against the Billy Bishop Airport
4: expansion. I wonder where Margaret Atwood would come down on it. I know it was going to be close, but...
0: Yeah. Well, Margaret Atwood is definitely on the list. David Mervish, though, I find that somewhat surprising. You'd think, hey, you got shows going on. You want people to fly into the islands from elsewhere to come to your shows. But he signed the letter. Haley Wickenheiser. We've got Ann Golden, former head of the United Way. Ken Greenberg. Anyway, on and on it goes. David Crombie. What a surprise. And Robert Turner. I just think this is emblematic of the fact that Doug Ford has tried to prevent there being a debate over this, and there is going to be one.
4: Well, and I mean, that's what the letter's asking for, right? It doesn't say the airport's a terrible, terrible idea. Don't do it. I mean, I think a lot of them think that, but they want consultation. They want Toronto to weigh in on it. Toronto has to get over the fact, though, that they are not the center of the universe in this, because it would impact the whole region. So it's not just Torontonians that get to weigh in, but they for sure should have a voice in it.
0: Well, Amanda Galbraith, I mean, I keep offering up that, yes, you can argue that an economic engine for the entire province, if not the entire country, so expand the airport, let's keep going. But it is the waterfront where people live, work, and recreate, and it will have an impact on that.
5: Sure, but if you live near an airport, like, what do you think is going to happen? Like, planes are there. Like, I do get that the extension of the runway it will be a shift for the waterfront area. But I just think, like, this is, we can't have nice things here. We can't build big things because inevitably a group of, like, fancy people form whatever, like, and just fight it. Like, they fight everything. We consult everything to death. And this is also, to my mind, honestly, and this is an error by the federal government. If the Prime Minister or whoever around his caucus does not want to support this airport, they should just say so and kill this issue dead to actually have a consultation, which, and by the way, let's all be clear, the group that says they want a consultation is a group that doesn't want this thing to happen, and they'll consult it to death. They should just kill, because politically this is going to drag everybody down and drag them all around. It's going to cause problems for the federal-provincial relationship because the Premier is so far ahead of it. Like, I do not see politically how this makes any sense. Either you say yes or no, or you move on.
0: Pavan Brach, I get the feeling, because I talk to a lot of Liberal MPs from Toronto, that this is becoming a bit of a headache for the Prime Minister because they're hearing from their constituents who don't like the airport expansion.
3: Yeah, it's absolutely a huge exposure for them, and you know, it's understandable that they'd want to kind of figure this thing out as soon as possible. But you know, I continue to say, with respect to the airport, John, it's the size of a postage stamp. There's, you know, people seem to imagine that somehow magically we can, you know, extend all these airlines coming in from all around the world, and they can all, people can disembark and kind of go directly into Toronto. It's not happening. It's tiny. There is a requirement, you know, in existence already for them to extend the runways by, I think, 650, whether it's, I think it's feet. So whatever is required to do needs to be done. At the most, I can see it being appropriate for private jets, even the Premier of Ontario, to be able to land there. But, you know, beyond that, and these are small private jets that don't make the same kind of noise as a large jumbo jet. But it's, you know, to me, the whole thing is for naught, and the sooner it's decided, the better.
0: TTC has unveiled a new tool. It's a whole system, and effectively, people are going to be sitting in a control room somewhere, and if they see you misbehaving, they're going to press a button and start hectoring you over a speaker. Amanda Galbraith, some people will probably bridle at this, but as somebody who's complained about all the disorder on the subway system, I think, yeah, okay, bring it on.
5: I can't wait to hear somebody hectoring, you know, one of our, like, neighborhood zombies in the thing to deal with. Like, I will be entertained intensely. When I'm doing my shots and having my rave in Bay Station, they'll be telling me I have to stop. Like, I mean, what an innovation. We're having closed circuit cameras that somebody's going to watch, tell people to deal with. Sure. If this helps one station feel safer, by all means. I think, honestly, you know, if anything, what this World Cup, if you've gone to Bay Station, by the way, lately, it's all cleaned up and it's very pleasant to get in and out of. There, you don't get scared going on the bay entrance. Why? Because the World Cup is here. So if we police and enforce things and focus, we can clean these, our city up. And I just think we have to apply ourselves to that. If this helps, that's fine. But my guess is it's about more police officers. It's about more support workers on the streets. And I think that's where we need to go.
0: They demoed the system yesterday at Kennedy Station. And this is what the announcement sounded like when they were imagining that somebody was being scolded for smoking.
10: Stop smoking immediately. You are being recorded. Police and inspector cost the village from previous about the reading lock comprised.
0: Robert Turner, first of all, I don't understand.
4: Is it our aquatic subway? Like, did that not sound like it was underwater to anyone else?
0: I could barely hear anything, but also she seems to have a strange accent.
4: You know, Jerry's not busy in the afternoons. I'm sure for fun, he would swing by the office and yell at people misbehaving on the subway if you want. I can talk to him. So City of Toronto, reach out if you want to do that. Yeah, I heard you, John, say this was something like something out of 1984. Which 1984 did you read? This is harmless. This is, we have cameras in public already, and someone's going to say, hey, guy misbehaving, stop it. And for most part, if people don't realize they were being watched to begin with, they might stop. The really problematic people, you're still going to need to dispatch someone to deal with, and they're not going to sometimes listen to those people either. But if it helps, great. I think this is fine. Get it done faster would be the way to go, I think.
0: Yeah. I just find it odd that somebody's going to be sitting in some remote room somewhere yelling at you over a speaker from a distance.
4: Well, it'd be great if we could have cops on all the platforms, because that would probably be the way to do it, but we can't afford that.
0: Pavan Brach, your thoughts?
3: I'm embarrassed for Josh Matlow and Olivia Chow. Toronto, the good was the good. We've obviously got some significant issues. And as Amanda points out, what impact is it going to have on the guy that I watched, try to light up a blowtorch, last week when I was in Toronto, to indulge in, and, it's going to have no impact. So I don't know. I think they should focus on getting the trains to run better.
0: Speaking of Josh Matlow, he's holding a press conference. Yeah, he's holding a press conference today about that pickleball court, but he's also calling for more pedestrianization in summer, Robert Turner.
4: I guess if it's limited and like there's a permit, fine. I mean, we already kind of do this, but if it's widespread for the whole summer, we're going to shut down big parts of major streets. I'm against it.
0: Okay, well, Amanda Galbraith, I don't know what the timeline is, but I thought we were already pedestrianizing a section of Church Street. And then, of course, there are there's the panoply of festivals that close things down all through the summer.
5: Indeed. And guess what? It is sometimes a pain to get around, but I think it's what makes the city great. I'm actually in favor of this. I'm not every year in Paris, but I try and go there because I just find that city's, maybe living there would be hard, but the way you can bike around, the pedestrianization of major sections, like I just think we have to create areas where people can gather and enjoy and be excited to be together. And, I think Church is a great example of something that makes a ton of sense. I think there's lots of other areas in the city where we could look at this. Like Brooklyn and New York does it too on the weekends. They close sections down. They roll out kind of like fake grass on the street. People sit and chill. Like I just think we need to bring excitement and joy, and to me, this is a way to do that.
0: Thanks a lot for this. Robert Turner, Amanda Galbraith, and Pavan Brach. It is 8 o'clock.
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8: And I'm Stuart McGinn with the latest from the city's West End, where a shooting involving a Toronto police officer has left two people, including that officer, with serious injuries. This happened on Martha Eaton Way this morning in the Black Creek and Trethewitt area just after 5:30. Toronto police had been in this area conducting a search warrant and say there was an exchange of gunfire. CB24's Courtney Heels has the latest now from the scene.
9: One person has critical injuries. That is believed to be the Toronto police officer, and another person suffered serious injuries. We have Chopper 24 over Sunnybrook Hospital. You see there are several Toronto police officers there at the scene. I'm sure just waiting for any sort of update on this officer. And now, because the SIU is involved, the Toronto police really won't be able to say much. We've been told the province's Special Investigations Unit is sending someone here to the scene, so eventually we should be getting more of an update from them.
8: Meantime, as we await those updates from the SIU and on the condition of this officer, a heavy Toronto police presence remains at the scene. It's worth noting that the condo building where this shooting happened is the same building where a stray bullet struck and killed 8-year-old Javay Roy last summer. We'll have more top stories on the way in a moment. But first, let's check News Talk 1010 Time Saver Traffic.
7: Still finding problems on the 401 westbound in the express just by the 403. There were two vehicles into the ditch. It looks like they have been removed, but the right lane still off limits. Then just beyond that, 401 westbound in the collectors approaching here, Ontario, the right lane also blocked off. So a delay as a result. Some new problems into the desk. 401 westbound in the collectors just approaching Bayview. Left lane now blocked off with a stalled vehicle. 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Time Saver Traffic. I'm Tully Cohen. 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
8: Toronto police were busy cracking down on unauthorized drone activity near the FIFA Fan Festival in Fort York last night. Officers intercepted two drones, one in the Niagara and Tecumseh area, the other near Ordnance and Strawn, all as hundreds attended a countdown concert that was headlined last night by Bryan Adams. Police say drones are not permitted at or around Toronto's FIFA Stadium or the Fan Festival. The tournament officially begins today in Mexico. Canada will open up Toronto's FIFA hosting duties with their first match tomorrow afternoon against Bosnia. A man is fighting for his life in hospital this morning after a crash involving a motorcycle in Brampton. This happened just after 5 p.m. yesterday at Sandalwood Parkway and Torbram Road. Peel police say the bike and a sedan collided and the man riding that motorcycle was rushed to hospital in critical condition. There's been no update on his condition since then. The other driver involved in the crash remained at the scene with no word yet on a cause. There's a debate of just how serious Canada should take Donald Trump's latest comments on the negotiations to review CUSMA. Here's some of what the U.S. president said about it yesterday.
11: Well, I'm not looking to renew it. We don't need anything that Canada has.
8: We got Lisa Raitt's take here on More in the Morning. She's a former federal cabinet minister and now a member of Mark Carney's Canada-U.S. Advisory Council.
12: It's a standard commentary, but what it does do is it reminds us all that the game plan has to be getting the people of the United States to convince Donald Trump that this is a deal that adds value to them and is good for them. And as soon as that sinks in, I think the president will then allow his people to get to the brass tacks of signing some paper.
8: Mark Carney didn't respond to Trump's comments yesterday. The federal government repeating its stance that they won't offer any official response to every single comment or social media post that is made by the president. To the gas pumps, and today, the best day to fill up this week. At midnight, gas prices dropped in the GTA, 4 cents down to an average of 167.9 cents a liter. It's actually the lowest gas price average we've seen since April. Gas prices are set to climb back up by 3 cents tomorrow. And in sports, it was another tough night for the Jays. Toronto losing 7-4 to the Philadelphia Phillies to close out their three-game series. Starting pitcher Max Scherzer was the story of the game as he made his return from injury. He opened the game well and also reached a milestone strikeout to kick it off.
13: That is strike three called, and Schwarber knew it. And for Max Scherzer, that is a milestone strikeout as well, one he has been waiting for a while, becoming the 11th pitcher in Major League history with 3,500 strikeouts.
8: It was a good start from Scherzer, but from there, things got a lot worse. He only made it into the third inning last night and allowed 5 runs to score. The Jays are off today and start a weekend series tomorrow night against the New York Yankees. You can tap into breaking news anywhere. Keep in touch by downloading the CTV News app. News Talk 1010 weather, another hot and humid day with a high up to 31 and a humidex of 39. There is a chance of showers and a risk of thunderstorms this morning. We've seen some scattered showers through the city already. A sun cloud mix today, a few clouds tonight with a chance of showers and a risk of thunderstorms overnight as well. The low is just 21 degrees this evening. Tomorrow we're back up to 28. The day starts with a chance of showers and thunderstorms, but will clear out by the afternoon. Right now it's 24, feeling like 33. I'm Stuart McGinn. 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
0: 8:06 is the time. On a morning where there's somewhat of a pall cast over things, in spite of the fervor that people may have for FIFA and all kinds of other things going on in our city. It feels very familiar to that morning, although it was a winter morning, where we heard that a Toronto Police Service officer had been struck by a snowplow. And then we continued to cover that story as the morning continued. And as you'll remember, it ended very badly. And we had a Toronto member of Toronto Police Service who had been killed in the line of duty. This morning we have an officer in hospital, was apparently enforcing a search warrant and entered a dwelling, and then there was an exchange of gunfire. A lot of shots fired, according to the reports we're hearing, and the police officer was hit in the chest and taken to hospital. So, as I mentioned, we will continue to update the story as we learn more. Mark Mendelson is a former patrolman and a former homicide detective, now our crime specialist. He's actually on his way into studio to provide us with some perspective on what has happened and what is likely happening right now. It's 8:07, and as mentioned, of course, the first game today for FIFA is, or for the World Cup, I should say. I'm being castigated on a regular basis by people saying it's not, it's like saying the International Olympic Committee's Olympics. But yeah, I mean, FIFA is an entity, and it's kind of like Spectre. But the World Cup, the first game is today in Mexico City between Mexico and South Africa. So those are some pretty heavy hitters. The first game for Toronto, of course, is tomorrow. And you can feel a level of excitement in the city.
15: You can, like, feel the excitement everywhere, and, like, everyone is, like, just seems very, like, friendly.
16: It's definitely, I would say, like she said, it's definitely exciting. There is something to do for everybody, I would say. Even just, like, around, walking around, the city's a lot more vibrant and even, like, colorful, I would say. Everybody's excited. You can feel it in the air.
0: And incidentally, in the 9 o'clock hour, we're going to give away a couple of passes so you can go to the FIFA Fan Festival at Fort York. You'll have a chance to win a pair of Garden Pavilion tickets for tomorrow when you can watch Canada taking on Bosnia and Herzegovina. And we are joined right now by the National Minister for Sport, Adam Van Cuverden, who knows his way around international competitions since he's an Olympic athlete. Adam Van Cuverden, it's nice to have you. Good morning.
17: Thanks for having me on. Good morning.
0: Okay, so, I mean, set the table here. How significant a sporting event is this for the world and for Canada?
17: Well, it's the biggest event in the year that of the year this year. Like, not just the biggest sporting event. It's massive. 48 teams, three countries. The first opportunity to demonstrate that a trilateral approach works, and it's nice to emphasize the phenomenal trilateral relationship that Canada, the United States, and Mexico have enjoyed for decades. But it's also the biggest World Cup ever because it's 48 teams, including Canada. And it's also so exciting to be cheering on Canada as they make their way up the ranking and improve. But it seems like every single time I watch them, it seems like they improve. So, Coach Jesse Marsh has done an extraordinary job. And I agree with the folks that you had on, presumably from the sidewalk, talking about how Toronto and Vancouver both just seem so vibrant and excited, and it's summer weather and it's sports and there's outdoor concerts. It's an exciting time.
0: Have you normally been a soccer fan, or are you like a lot of us where, I mean, I'm going to watch all kinds of games, but normally I wouldn't be watching soccer?
17: Well, I really like the Northern Super League. I'm a huge Diana Matheson fan, and I love what she's brought to Canada with the first women's professional soccer league. So I've been out to a whole bunch of those games. I've been a casual TFC fan over the years. And usually in the Euro and World Cup, I might get in trouble for saying this. I've usually cheered for the Netherlands in the absence of a Canadian team. And that's what's great about the World Cup is that people cheer for, you know, their favorite side, maybe the heritage of one or both of their parents or where they might come from. And, you know, as my last name might imply, my father immigrated from the Netherlands. But now we get to cheer for Canada. So all that's changed. And, so yeah, I am a soccer fan. It was my first sport. I played, like, you know, whatever little league soccer is called in Oakville, growing up. And, it's the world's game. So it's something worth celebrating for sure.
0: Okay. And are there aspects of this event that actually were the responsibility of your ministry, or are you just sort of a cheerleader?
17: No, 100%. There's lots of aspects of it that we've been leading on, and those include all of the free fan experiences. So from FanFest that was mentioned earlier, to the Celebrate Canada Tour, to the Fan Zones, Sport Canada has been involved in making sure that we have a strong legacy, but that this is also the most accessible World Cup ever. So we're doing that by making sure that there's World Cup activities that are free of charge right across the country. So not just in Vancouver and Toronto, but there's events in Windsor and in Brampton and in St. John's, Newfoundland and in Victoria and Whitehorse, Yukon. So it's, it truly is a national, exposed, you know, tournament, and there's free opportunities for people right across the country. So that's a really exciting aspect of it. And we're also celebrating soccer on Multiculturalism Day, on Canada Day, on Indigenous Peoples Day, and on Saint Jean the Baptiste. So, and there's about 330 events across the country celebrating those 4 days and emphasizing soccer in the World Cup this year.
0: And before I let you go, I just wanted to ask you, you, of course, your sport was basically paddling at the Olympics. And do you still do that in the summer just for recreation? Or are you like Mark Tewksbury, who hasn't been near a pool since he retired?
17: I'm a big fan of Mark Tewksbury, and I also don't lap swim anymore. So I understand why Mark doesn't want to put his face in the water and stare at a black line. I don't do that training anymore either. We used to do quite a bit of it when I was an Olympic athlete. But I still go paddling on occasion. Yeah, I was on the water at the Brillo Canoe Club not too long ago. So to everybody hitting the water, whether they're training for the upcoming national team trials or national championships or just going for a paddle at their cottage, I hope you enjoy paddling, and I also hope you enjoy the World Cup.
0: Okay, well, listen, give me a heads up the next time you go paddling. As you know, I'm a kayaker, so I'll come join you.
17: Okay, nice. You know what we should do? We should go paddle in the east part of Toronto there, where that new sort of Dawn River, I've really only seen it from the airplane a couple of times, but I'd love to go and paddle the Dawn with you one morning.
0: I'll take you up on that. Thank you.
17: Sounds great, John.
0: MP Adam Van Cooverden, Secretary of State for Sport. And actually, we've never paddled together, but Adam Van Cooverden is an avid cyclist. And so when I went to the Velodrome in Milton, we went biking together, and he's very good at it. You'd think, being an avid cyclist as I am, that it would be great, but as I've had to explain in the past, the difference is competitive bikes, they're gearless, they're direct crank, they have no brakes, and so they are somewhat terrifying. But the solution when you're on a track like that, I mean, you almost end up going with your shoulder parallel to the ground, but you have to go really, really fast. And then through physics, that stabilizes your bike and stabilizes where you are on the track. But like I said, vaguely terrifying. And then stopping. I mean, you just have to slow down your pedaling because you can't stop pedaling. It's not like the bikes we grew up on where, you know, you would push the pedals backwards and that would stop the bike. That don't work. So a bunch of prominent Torontonians have sent a letter to the Prime Minister urging him to reconsider whatever position he may have on the airport. The Prime Minister, behind the scenes we're hearing, he supports the idea of the island airport expansion. However, he said on record earlier this week that he hasn't made up his mind. And I think part of the reason is because there could be some political jeopardy for Liberals in Toronto. And so these people are just urging the Prime Minister to consult. They include David Mirvish, Haley Wickenheiser, speaking of gold medalists, Margaret Atwood, perhaps not surprisingly. There is the internationally recognized urban designer Ken Greenberg and Anne Golden also, along with a whole bunch of other people, Bob Ray, David Crombie, Art Eggleton, the former chief planner for the city of Toronto, and on the list goes. And I like this because, you know, I think probably a lot of you are rankled at the idea of Margaret Atwood telling you about urban development, but I just like that they're trying to get the conversation going, because there has been a certain inertia in all of this because Doug Ford made the announcement and then everybody just kept on moving. It's 8:15. Let's get to News Talk 1010 Time Saver Traffic.
7: Southbound side of the 404 just by Major Mac. We've got the HOV lane blocked off with a collision. So far, pretty busy approaching Elgin Mills onto the southbound Don Valley Parkway. It's slow towards Bloor, but no further problems. There is an ongoing issue. 401 westbound in the express by the 403 had two vehicles into the center ditch. It looks like they've been removed, but crews are still blocking two right lanes. Westbound 401 in the collectors beyond that, approaching here Ontario, the right lane is still blocked off. 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I'm Tully Cohen. 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
0: Here is your weather forecast. We've got mixed skies at the moment. It's kind of the theme of the day, although there is an ongoing chance of a shower here or there. The big deal will be the temperature. We're going to 31 degrees, but it's humid out there, so the humidex is going to make it feel like 39. Overnight down to 21, and then tomorrow looks like we start the day with clouds and a risk of a storm, and then things will clear out in the afternoon. The high, a shade cooler, 28 degrees for tomorrow. It is 24 degrees right now. The time, 8:17.
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19: 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Love Island, USA. The reality sensation is

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2: 8:21. Actually, we're flirting with 8:22 if you want to get all atomic about your timekeeping. On a Thursday morning, and incidentally, not like you need a warning or anything, but just so you're not surprised when you turn on the radio tomorrow morning, I'm going to be away. I'm off to Montreal as part of my continued birthday celebrations. And so John Tory is going to be hosting tomorrow. Meanwhile, of course, FIFA is beginning today, or the World Cup, I should say, more accurately, begins today, 3 p.m., Mexico facing South Africa. We're joined by NBC News Radio national correspondent Rory O'Neill. Good morning, Rory.
8: Hey there, John. Good morning.
2: So we're so obsessed as one of the host cities here in Toronto, I guess we never really reflect on how Americans and Mexicans feel about this whole show. So what is the pulse in the U.S.?
8: Well, a bit of a shoulder shrug, I think, for Americans so far, especially with the Knicks comeback victory last night. We're all more dialed into what's happening with the NBA and the NHL. Of course, Stanley Cup Finals and Canada don't really go together either. So, let's see what happens with America finally catching soccer fever.
2: Okay, and I was listening to a description of how the first bracket works. It's some pretty complicated math. I don't know if you're familiar with it, but it is possible to be eliminated in the first round without actually being defeated.
8: Yeah, there are, no one understands the rules except for FIFA, and that just feeds yeah. into these allegations that they're all on the take, and that this is all sort of one big setup. But it is still expected to be a huge moneymaker, 6.5 million tourists to go to Mexico, the U.S., and Canada to

0: see some of these games firsthand. The ticket prices have everyone complaining. And then the other associated fees with, oh, the parking prices, you got to take a train or whatever to get to the stadium in New Jersey. And, you know, in America, the games are, oh, it's in L.A. Like, oh, it's in Inglewood, about 45 minutes out. Or it's in Boston. You're like, no, it's in Foxborough, about 45 minutes outside. And that list goes on and on. Where so it's a quite the education for a lot of world travelers who may not be familiar with stadium cities across the U.S.
1: Yeah, and the two Canadian cities, Vancouver and Toronto, actually our stadiums are located in the downtown, so it's a little easier to manage. One of the things you've been observing is apparently some restaurants are increasing their prices because they worry that people coming in from Europe don't tip.
0: Right. I mean, look, I'm here in Orlando, Florida. We have plenty of international visitors, and every bartender and waiter and waitress without fail will roll their eyes when they get a customer with a foreign accent because they are not accustomed to tipping. So many restaurants and bars in places like Kansas City, which may not have huge international tourism numbers, they're actually being proactive and adding an 18 or 20% tip to the check to sort of take this out of the equation so that bartenders and waitresses and waiters are properly compensated, because normally they only make about $3 an hour.
1: Thanks a lot for this. Enjoy the show.
0: Thanks, John.
1: That is Rory O'Neill, NBC News Radio national correspondent. And yeah, off the top of my head, I think Germans don't tip, and people from the UK don't tip. Joe Christiana, you seem to have some intelligence on this.
2: Well, I have a friend who has spent her entire career in the food service industry, and the term that they would use for the non-tippers was always Canadians.
1: Oh, really? But we should know better.
2: And they would fight each other behind the scenes, like, you can have that table, I don't want to deal with the Canadians.
1: Okay, but they're talking about Europeans and calling them Canadians, or do we have a reputation for not tipping well?
2: Canadians have a reputation in the U.S. for tipping less, okay, but not tipping.
1: I find tipping culture fascinating because the way it's framed when it comes to, for example, people from the U.K. not tipping, it's framed as they're cheap. It's just, it's not their custom. And certainly I have been in a pub, for example, where I'd put a couple of pounds on the bar after getting a pint, and they look at me like I'm out of my mind. They got concerning coyote behavior in Markham. Over the past 24 hours, there have been three incidents, including a child who was scratched by a coyote. Three people ultimately came face-to-face with coyotes. And one thing we don't know, and police can't attest necessarily, is it the same coyote? Or is there a whole pack? But any way you slice it, this comes after two individuals. There was a 16-year-old and a 5-year-old who were bitten by coyotes in the Markham area. And so police have warned people, first of all, keep your pet on a leash, but also be on the lookout, because coyote can come out of nowhere, and next thing you know, Snuffy's gone. And also that people should be on the lookout for coyotes themselves. And if you encounter one, make a lot of noise. Stiffen yourself up, put your arms out, howl. That's what Doug Ford did, actually. He was he didn't come, I don't think, face to face with a coyote, but he had one in the backyard.
3: Oh,
1: oh, there it is. I didn't know we had that on a hot switch.
3: Oh.
1: Meanwhile, here's some actual good news. There is this curiosity in Stansted, Quebec, and Derbyline, Vermont, which are two towns that abut each other. There is a library, which I think dates back. It was built in the early 1900s. Yeah, it's more than a century old. And the Haskell Free Library straddles, and Opera House, straddles the border of the U.S. and Canada. And that was seen as a cute eccentricity for the longest time. But then under Donald Trump and various other people, the Americans started to want to pick a fight over it. So ultimately, the whole structure, you have to enter it from the U.S. So if you're Canadian, you have to take a sidewalk, walk along a sidewalk from Canada to the U.S. in order to go in. And you didn't have to check in. You didn't have to show a passport. There was no border control. But they decided that they would close that crossing or that sidewalk And so Canadians didn't have a means of getting into the library slash opera house. Well, the news is that thanks to donations of about $700,000, they have built a Canadian entryway into the opera house and the library. And Joe Cristiano, you have been there.
2: I have. Yeah. And it's a really interesting building because it's exactly as you described. The parking lot is like partially in Canada, partially in the United States, but there's no barriers between the two sides of the parking lot. I forget, like, the periodical section is in Canada, but the rest of the library is in Vermont kind of thing.
1: Yeah.
2: And the street over there, it just continues on into Quebec, except that there's a painted line that just says one side USA, one side Canada. And they put up these giant stone flower pots is the only way to prevent cars from going over. But the sidewalk is still very much just bends the corner and continues on. It's the same piece of pavement.
1: There are a lot of anomalous crossings like that, actually, where, like Lacolle, you come in and there's nothing there, but there's a sign that says, you know, please go to border control.
3: Escape to Canada with News Talk 1010.
1: Here is your 8 a.m. keyword for today. 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So you have until midnight tonight to enter the keyword online at newstalk1010.com. Jerry Agar's got another keyword for you in the 11 o'clock to 12 o'clock hour. Keywords are peppered into our podcast, so the more times you access a keyword and enter it at News Talk 1010, the greater your chance of winning a $2,000 travel voucher and $1,000 cash so you can escape to Canada. 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
4: And I'm Stuart McGinn with the latest on our top story this morning of a shooting in the city's West End that's left a Toronto police officer and suspect in hospital, both with life-threatening injuries. The shooting happened along Martha Eaton Way in the Black Creek and Trithewey area. Shortly after 5:30 this morning, police had been in the area conducting a search warrant and say there was an exchange of gunfire. Some of the latest analysis on this story from News Talk 1010 crime specialist Mark Mendelson.
5: I'm going to assume at this point it's a plainclothes officer. And there is some indication that, he was VSA or vital signs absent at the scene. But executing search warrants are always, always tricky situations and always dangerous situations. How many people are behind that door? How many guns are behind that door? Are they waiting for you?
4: The SIU has confirmed they are investigating and will provide an update on the situation sometime later today. In other stories this morning and other news, York police once again urging caution to residents in Markham about coyotes after three incidents of concerning behavior in a 24-hour period this week. One incident saw a child scratched by a coyote, and another an adult was lunged at by one of the wild animals. The warnings follow two coyote attacks on children in Markham last month. Mark Carney so far isn't saying much about Donald Trump's latest comments that he's not looking to renew CUSMA. Trump repeated his assertion yesterday that Canada doesn't have anything that the U.S. needs. All of this is in the lead-up to the review deadline for CUSMA coming up on July the 1st. And today marks the beginning of the FIFA World Cup. Game 1 of the tournament is being played in Mexico City today between Mexico and South Africa at 3 p.m. Toronto's hosting duties for FIFA officially begin tomorrow, with Canada facing off against Bosnia at 3 o'clock. Full details on these stories and more coming up at the top of the hour from the CTV Toronto Newsroom. I'm Stuart McGinn. Now let's check Time Saver traffic.
6: Ongoing problems heading southbound 404 just by Major Mac. The HOV lane still blocked off, so there is a backup now just beyond Stouffville Road. Once you make your way past that, it opens up but slows again approaching the 401, heading right down towards Bayview Bloor. Couple of ongoing issues as well. Westbound 401 Express by the 403, two right lanes still blocked off for the cleanup from an earlier collision, a couple of vehicles into the ditch. And westbound 401 Collectors just approaching here Ontario, the right lane also still blocked off. News Talk 10 weather today going up to 30 degrees. It's going to be a hot and muggy one. Will feel more like 40 once you factor in humidity. Also chance of a thunder shower at some point today. Right now, 24, feeling like 28. Time Saver Traffic. I'm Tully Cohen. Your next update at 8:45 on News Talk 1010 Toronto.
1: It is 8:33, and coming up in the next half hour, it's Free for All Round 2, which is brought to you by the Lexus Exclusively Yours event happening this month at Lexus of Vaughan. 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In just a moment, Lisa Raitt is one of the special advisors to the Prime Minister when it comes to trade, so we'll get her hot take on Donald Trump saying, yeah, I don't need to renew that thing. 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
1: The story obviously we're preoccupied by and covering for you this morning is the shooting of a Toronto police officer. There was an exchange of gunfire, 2 people hit by bullets, one of them the police officer. And Mark Mendelson is going to be live in studio in the 9 o'clock hour to tell us everything he has learned about this particular story to the, you know, the very last minute, but also to offer some perspective on what happens on police-involved shootings and shootings of police officers. So Donald Trump yesterday meandered for about 4 minutes in talking about trade and being asked pointedly if he thought that there was going to be a deal between the U.S. and Canada and Mexico. And he said at one point, yeah, I don't think I want to renew.
19: USMCA did one thing that I loved. After 6 years, it comes up for renewal. I don't know that I'm going to renew it because, to be honest with you, the United States does much better. Hey, we don't need anything that Canada has. We don't need anything that Mexico has, but they need everything that we have. And they have to treat us better. You know, with Mexico and Canada, we have trade deficits. We should have surpluses with them. We don't need their cars. We don't need their lumber. We don't need their energy. We don't need anything that they have.
1: Lisa Raitt is a former federal cabinet minister, but more importantly, she's on this advisory council that is providing advice and perspective to Mark Carney as Canada continues to try to negotiate with the United States. Lisa Raitt, good morning.
20: Good
8: Good morning, John. Great to be here. Thank you.
1: So the Prime Minister more or less shrugged off the what Donald Trump had to say yesterday. I mean, what's your take on it? Is it an earthquake in the trade negotiations or just another station of the cross?
8: I like how you put that. Listen, it is it's a clear indicator of what the next job of Canada is to do. And the next job of Canada is to try to get people who are close to Mr. Trump to be able to say, look, I know you said that, but honestly, we are the farmers of America. We're the laborers of America. We're the business people of America. We actually do need the deal. I don't think it's going to help for Canadians or honestly for Democrats to come forward and say, you know what, we don't like the way Donald Trump is handling it. We're at the point where we need people around him to say, no, no, no, look, they really do. We do need them, and we should try to conclude this issue.
1: The attitude over the last year or so, I think, has evolved, and it seems to trend toward instead of how do we suck up to Trump, it's how do we wait this thing out, or how do we just, you know, circle around him until he agrees to a deal. But what kind of advice are you and your council giving the Prime Minister?
8: So the advice is actually the experience of what the sectors are having happen to them in Canada right now. And it's also gathering up the kinds of conversations that they're having with their customers and their colleagues across the border. That information is really super important because it's going to help Canada shape how they're going to take on this grand effort of getting the president to say to the people who are negotiating, okay, it's time. Let's just sort this out and get it done. And that's the signal because everybody's ready to go and get the deal done that needs to get done. We've circled around each other for a year. I think why we're different now, John, than we were last year is because there's a lot more water under the bridge. We all understand the legalities of it a bit more. We understand what the Supreme Court has done in the United States. But as well, you can't deny the fact that in Ontario and Quebec, we're still feeling some pain when it comes to these tariffs. And as a result, you know, action is necessary. And a plan going forward with new people, fresh blood, that's necessary too. And that's what they have.
1: My understanding is, in spite of Donald Trump sort of almost saying, that's it, we're done, that negotiations are still quite active. Is that the case?
8: Absolutely. That's the one thing that I learned, you know, when we had our advisory council meeting last week, the one thing that I learned was there is a lot of discussion still happening across the border. When the Prime Minister says, you know, we've got a CUSMA deal, it's a good deal. It's true. It's a deal of Congress. The Americans have indicated they don't want to change that deal, and they don't want to change that deal because they can't change the deal. What they do want is a letter on top of it, amending some things to make sure that Americans get the value that they want out of that deal. And Canadians are, our trade people are there and in contact all the time, just going through. It's a very different negotiation than we had back when we did CUSMA 1. And the reason being is that it's just a few things that need to be dealt with, not necessarily the whole thing. But the Canadian goal is to get those Section 232 tariffs off.
1: And if you're advising the Prime Minister, which you are actually, but I don't know if he's asked on this particular file, his one-on-one relationship to Donald Trump, what would you tell him? Because some people think that Trump is, you know, playing poker, and other people just think he's making it up as he goes along.
8: I think, yeah, I mean, the Prime Minister, well, listen, thank goodness the Prime Minister has the experience where he's encountered all kinds of sorts around the world in different kinds of places, right? So he is not stupid when it comes to understanding the EQ and making sure that you deal with the person on the other side. He spent, you know, the last couple of years being an investment banker where he does deals and you do deals with difficult people. And this is kind of the same milieu. G7 is going to be super important. I'm going to be watching very carefully how he approaches Donald Trump and what Donald Trump says about their interaction. They don't have a bilateral set, is my understanding from the media, but you can always have these pull asides or discussions. So maybe something will break. I don't want to set expectations, but I'm still going to set expectations. This is an important trip for the Prime Minister to try to sort something out.
1: And in the wake of what Trump had to say yesterday, does that raise your concern level, or are you with the Prime Minister? It's like, whatever.
8: Oh, I'm not concerned. Because it's a standard commentary, but what it does do is it reminds us all that the game plan has to be getting the people of the United States to convince Donald Trump that this is a deal that adds value to them and is good for them. And as soon as that sinks in, I think the president will then allow his people to get to the brass tacks of signing some paper.
1: Thanks for this. Good to have you.
8: Always good, John. Take care. Have a good morning.
1: That's Lisa Raitt, former federal cabinet minister, now an advisor to Mark Carney on Canada-U.S. trade.
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6: Well, the 401 through Mississauga has been quite a mess this morning. We are dealing with some new problems on the 401 eastbound. It's in the express just beyond here, Ontario. It looks like only the right lane is getting by in those express lanes because of a collision blocking the HOV and left lane. So really jamming things up now for Mississauga Road. Also one ongoing issue, westbound 401 in the collectors approaching here, Ontario. The right lane is also blocked off. The 401 through the city, just a case of volume, no other live lane issues. But southbound 404 by Major Mac, the HOV lane still blocked off. It is busy from Stouffville Road. 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I'm Tali Cohen. 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
25: And I'm Stuart McGinn with breaking news on the new Gordie Howe Bridge and a deal that has now been reached between the U.S. and Canada to delay the bridge's opening. A statement from the CEO of the Windsor-Detroit Bridge Authority says the delay is meant to take the necessary time to resolve any outstanding issues. Prime Minister Mark Carney said earlier this week the bridge would open tomorrow. He changed his tune yesterday.
26: Everyone's working hard to make sure the bridge is open as soon as possible. There's no big drama. If it takes a little longer, it'll take a little longer, but this will benefit Canadians, Americans, business, tourists, residents for decades.
25: Now, months ago, U.S. President Donald Trump had threatened to block the opening of the bridge over the continued trade issues between our two countries. And, of course, John, yesterday we heard Trump say he has no intentions of renewing CUSMA. But according to Carney, no drama here.
1: Thank you very much for this. That is Stuart McGinn, and that is disappointing news. And it's one of those stories where you really want to know more. You know, what is the actual motivation? Is this to appease Trump? Is this on Trump's orders? When will the bridge actually open? Because everybody likes a good bridge opening. Here is the weather forecast. We've got a mixture of sun and cloud. At the moment, though, it's nothing but sunshine in the city's core. High today of 31 degrees. Humidity is going to make that feel a lot stickier. Overnight down to 21 for a low. Tomorrow, cloudy skies, slight chance of showers, all that in the morning, because then we move into gradual clearing through the afternoon, and the high a much more temperate 28 degrees. It is currently 24 degrees, and the time is 8:48.
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1: On round two, News Talk 1010 and CP24, traffic expert Adjoa Ncia Yeboah, Ariella Kimmel, president of Winston-Wilmot, and Alex Creston is here, vice president at Crestview Strategy, former advisor to the mayor of Toronto. Let's stick with trade for the moment because, I mean, the big story this morning is obviously a police officer who's been badly injured in a shooting, but that's not exactly debatable. So, President Donald Trump ruminating that he is now not really looking to renew CUSMA. Ariella Kimmel, I'll start with you on this one. I mean, you can never take the president at his word on anything. He just extemporizes all the time.
5: Yeah, you can never take him at his word. And as we're nearing, you know, July 1st, I would expect a lot of thumb-chesting negotiation tactics. I mean, at the end of the day, should they not renew, it does go into a year by year, which is not ideal, but at least it's not an immediate cancellation. But I think, as Prime Minister Carney consistently is looking to expand our trade and diversification, that's great. But there's also been a lack of focus, I think, on what would be causing trade irritants with the U.S. And that includes, you know, just a week and a half ago, Canada was in Toronto trade negotiating with Mercosur countries on a trade deal that would really hurt our own beef farmers, but also our CUSMA negotiations, because it's opening a backdoor entry point. And people on the American side have said to groups like the Canadian Cattle Association that this is going to be problematic. So there's, trade diversification is important and crucial, and I think we all know that, but not at the expense of some of our industries and some of our biggest trading partners. As much as we might not like it, U.S. is still an important market for us, and so many of our industries are so intertwined.
1: Alex Creston, it's fascinating to see how little an impact the president's ruminations have had outside of the U.S., because back in the day, a single tweet would have us all quivering in the corner.
7: Yeah, look, I think that there's this is all continued negotiation, and I think that there are we've heard that there are real negotiations going on behind the scenes, and I don't think the president is sort of read into those day to day. So when he's asked about this, he defaults to his number one negotiation position, which is always try and exert leverage, and the leverage he has is that he could walk away from the table. I think unfortunately the bridge is being tied up as part of this leverage game, but it is sort of that negotiation 101. I remember, going with my grandfather to buy a Christmas tree, and he would say, $20, maybe we'll get an artificial tree. It's that walking away from the table and reserving that option is his default leverage position, and I think we're used to it now.
1: Yeah, Adjoa, the unfortunate aspect would be Donald Trump's negotiations normally are, go for the Christmas tree, say $20, that's crazy, I'll give you one.
10: Exactly. It's not based on a fair trade or a fair barter system when it comes to Trump. And it's a lot of blustering. It's a lot of talking about a whole lot of nothing and just trying to exert whatever power he has. And a lot of people have stopped listening and they wait for him to stop talking and other cooler heads prevail and things move the way they're supposed to move. It does appear that this is going to happen. It's just delayed, which is unfortunate, but it's par for the course. And every day, every hour, every minute is a different thing with the president down south.
1: The president of FIFA, on the eve of course, the first game happening today, disputed that the ticket prices are all that big a deal, and also said, yeah, well, it's unfortunate about that ref who couldn't come into the U.S., but what are you going to do? But I still think, Alex, I'll come back to you on this. All is probably going to be forgiven once the excitement of this tournament begins.
7: Yeah, look, the any time that there's something big like this in the city, it is disruptive, but it is also exciting. I think people, will get into it. And when it comes to the president of FIFA, I think that these folks in international sport tend to think of themselves as the biggest deal in the world because they're treated like the biggest deal everywhere. So, you know, they're not bothered by high ticket prices. They're not bothered by disruption and that kind of thing. They can't even believe that we would think that maybe hosting them might be an imposition. I'm looking forward to watching Canada and cheering Canada on. It'll be great to see our home country doing well, and hope they go as deep as they can.
1: And Adjua, do I remember correctly? You're going to some of the games in Toronto?
10: Yeah, I'm going to two games. The problem is with the president of FIFA, Infantino. It's just, he's very nonchalant, dismissive a lot of things. And this is the most expensive World Cup in the history of the World Cup. That is why there's an outcry and there's inflation of prices. People don't have access where even in Qatar at that World Cup, there was access. And you would think there's billionaires and all of that there. You could get to the semifinal game at Qatar, you could get tickets to the final or the semifinal, less than about $400. That, you can't even get that for a game that is not going to draw people in. And they're just jacking up the prices because they think people are going to buy. But as we know, because as I've been following, no games are completely sold out. It's just the illusion that they're sold out to create hysteria, and the rules keep changing. So yes, there's lawsuits in California, New York, and Texas, because what is happening is not right, and it's going to come back to bite FIFA. So he shouldn't be very nonchalant about the whole thing and actually sit down and step back against what FIFA is doing and change what they're doing.
1: Yeah, Ariella, I think Alex is absolutely right. The haughtiness of the president of FIFA is because everybody treats him as if they are courtiers, and so they really do run the table.
5: Yeah, you're telling me that the president of one of the most corrupt organizations in the world is, is nonchalant about the fact that their overpriced tickets are gouging people. Like, absolutely not. I think we need to remember who FIFA is. And, if you look at his entire interview, everything about it was, oh, that's not a problem. That's not a problem. Do you think they're worried about lawsuits against them in different states? No. Again, like, we're dealing with one of the most corrupt organizations in the world. And I think, like, we need to remember that. And I think that's something that has been very evident as we've gone through this whole process of bringing FIFA to Toronto. None of this is surprising, nor should it be.
1: The TTC yesterday unveiling a new system that they're going to use in subway stations, where effectively somebody in a control room will see you doing something bad on camera, and they will fire up a speaker and tell you to cut it out. This is what it actually sounds like.
11: Stop smoking and leave your breath. You are being recorded. Leave and check the cost of bills from previous about the reading lot some cries.
1: Okay, Ariella, I don't know if that's a human or a robot, but either way, I don't know that it would be all that effective.
5: I can't imagine that being effective when someone's like sitting down there and shooting up fentanyl, that voice is going to come over and sit, and they're going to be like, oh, well, I'm just going to drop it here right now. You know, I applaud the TTC for trying to come up with some ways to help with little things. Maybe this will help with, but you know, how fast are police going to get there when on that camera they're watching someone be assaulted, and the voice is saying, you know, stop assaulting that person, the police are on the way, and that person's like, I'm going to be done this by the time, like, you're even done your announcement. So I think that it's just another situation in Toronto where we're not even addressing the root cause of the issues. We're just putting like a band-aid solution forward.
1: Well, and Alex, I think Ariel is absolutely right that in the two times I've encountered violence on the TTC, a voice on a speaker would not have helped.
7: Yeah, I actually wonder if a voice on the speaker might make things worse. Like, look, I think that I applaud the TTC for trying something and trying new things and doing, you know, we need to see some action here. But I don't know if any listeners or anyone else on the panel has ever been, you know, told what to do by an unseen voice over an amplifier. I have. It's triggering. It makes me more angry. This would not calm me down. I'll say that.
1: Okay. Where did that happen? Can I ask?
7: Parking garage, yeah. Gas station. It's happened a few times.
1: Okay. And
5: Alex coming forward with his issue with authority right here.
1: There you go.
7: The unseen voice is the worst authority.
1: You're right, though. I mean, I agree. I have to interact occasionally at the parking lot because the machine's not working or something's wrong or my ticket wasn't validated, and I just can't stand the person who answers the phone. Adjoa, you get the last word.
10: When it comes down to it, this somebody just talking to isn't going to prevent people from smoking or doing whatever activity they're partaking in. But if it's attached to something else, what it appears that it is, that it's a warning, and then officers or a social worker, whoever it is going to come on scene and prevent the person from continuing to do the activity, then anything that works is better than doing absolutely nothing.
1: Thanks a lot for this. Good to have you. That is Adjoa Nsia Yeboah, Ariella Kimmel, and Alex Creston. In the next hour, former Team Canada soccer player Patrice Bernier is here to set us up for the World Cup of Soccer. Also in studio, our crime specialist, a former homicide detective with Toronto Police Service, Mark Mendelson, on the shooting of a Toronto police officer this morning. It is 9 o'clock.
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25: And I'm Stuart McGinn with the very latest on our breaking news story this morning of a shooting in the city's West End that's left a Toronto police officer and a suspect in hospital, both with life-threatening injuries. Police were along Martha Eaton Way near Black Creek and Trithewey conducting a search warrant early this morning when shortly after 5:30 there was an exchange of gunfire and several shots were fired. CP24's Courtney Heels has some of the latest details and reaction from neighbors at the scene this morning.
13: Talking to residents, some had no idea this happened. They say they walked out of their apartment building, were shocked to see just so many police officers, and of course are very concerned. Another woman told me she didn't know what happened, but she noticed there was a lot of activity in the lobby.
14: I seen all the police cars. I seen all the blood and stuff in the lobby.
13: We have Chopper 24 over Sunnybrook Hospital this hour. You can see there's a very significant police presence there too. A number of cruisers out front of the hospital. We do know the Toronto Police Association President Clayton Campbell is there.
25: Well, we know the SIU is investigating and set to provide an update on the situation sometime later today. We're just awaiting details on when we'll hear from investigators on this situation. And of course, are still awaiting an update on the condition of that police officer in hospital. We'll have more top stories on the way in a moment. But first, let's check News Talk 1010 Time Saver Traffic.
6: Ongoing problems eastbound 401 in the express just by here, Ontario. Only the right lane getting through because of a collision in the HOV and left lanes. Very heavy from Mississauga Road, both core and collector lanes. Westbound 401 collectors approaching here, Ontario. That right lane also still blocked off. 427 southbound in the collectors. It's just beyond the 401. It looks like we do have some troubles now in the left lane. So it is actually just south 427 beyond the 401. Left lane is blocked off. Some new troubles, 400 southbound ramp to the 401. Two left lanes are out. And southbound on the 404 at Major Mac, HOV lane still out. Very slow from Stouffville Road. Time Saver Traffic, I'm Tully Cohen. Your next update at 9:15 on News Talk 1010 Toronto.
25: York police have issued a new warning to residents in Markham after three concerning incidents involving coyotes in a 24-hour period this week. CTV's Zoraida Aldman has the details.
8: Police say the new incidents involve concerning coyote behavior in parks near McCowan Road and 16th Avenue. That's the same area where a teen and a boy were bitten last month. Animal Services is monitoring the area, and residents are being told to keep a close eye on their pets and children.
25: The latest incident saw a child scratched, and an adult was also lunged at by a coyote, but no injuries were reported. There's been mixed TTC rider reaction to a new safety app feature that will allow transit users to report incidents at subway stations and get a response all in real time. CTV's Beth McDonnell has the story.
15: Stop smoking at Mayway Road. You are being recorded. Police and traffic constables will be this bad.
16: Riders we spoke with are ready to see improvements.
17: I think that's a great idea because then at least they can, you know, see who is an issue, the fines then.
18: I don't know if it would help, to be honest.
16: Myers was asked if he's comfortable with riders reporting on one another.
19: That's how we get a safe TTC back.
25: So far, the new technology is limited to subway stations. It doesn't yet work on subway cars. Lots being made of U.S. President Donald Trump's latest comments on trade with our country as we approach the July 1st review deadline of CUSMA. CTV's Abigail Beeman has the latest details and reaction.
21: The premier hosting Pennsylvania's governor, who had this to say about Trump's CUSMA talk.
27: I do not believe that the president is right in suggesting that we don't need each other. I think our economies are linked.
21: The July 1st deadline now just weeks away, but experts and officials alike trying to calm concerns, saying after that date, CUSMA won't fall apart, and Americans haven't signaled intent to tear it up.
28: We got to get this done. We have to start moving, because when you have uncertainty, investment gets stalled.
25: In the meantime, all this comes as there's been news this morning that the opening of the Windsor-Detroit Gordie Howe Bridge has been delayed. Officials say it's to resolve any outstanding issues. We know trade has been front and center in that discussion. And now to a TSN update for the latest on the FIFA World Cup.
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29: 1,271 days after Argentina defeated France in penalties to win the 2022 World Cup, 48 teams are set to do battle over the next 5.5 weeks to determine a new champion. The very first match will take place in Mexico City this afternoon as the host team will take on South Africa. Later tonight, South Korea takes on Czechia. The other co-hosts begin tomorrow, including Canada, which will take on Bosnia and Herzegovina. Here's Canadian head coach Jesse Marsh.
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25: 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There's a chance of showers and a risk of thunderstorms tonight and overnight as well with a low down to 21. Tomorrow we're back up to 28 degrees after a chance of showers and thunderstorms through the morning, but clear conditions expected by Friday afternoon. Right now it's 26, feeling like 33. I'm Stuart McGinn. Our next update is at 10 o'clock on News Talk 1010.
1: Welcome to the 9 o'clock hour. Normally, it's kind of a lift because we turn to less newsy and less upsetting stories. But the main story this morning is the shooting of a Toronto police officer, former homicide detective, and obviously former patrolman at one time in his career. Mark Mendelson is our crime expert and is live in studio. It's good to see you even under the circumstances.
31: You too, John.
1: I asked you when we spoke earlier this morning what thoughts go through the mind of a current police officer or former police officer when they hear that a police officer has been shot.
0: Well, I mean, aside from the shock, they have an insatiable appetite to know what happened, because they've all been in these positions before. So they sit there and, you know, certainly in the back of your mind, you're going, well, there by the grace of God go I. I've done all the same things. I've stopped the same cars under the same circumstances, and I've executed search warrants under the same circumstances. So they're also in a void of information as well. You know, certainly the officers that I think are currently on the road right now may get a little bit more. But, you know, again, rumors fly and misinformation gets out there and disinformation gets out there. So they're all in this sort of search for, you know, what actually happened. And I'm sure that spouses are phoning them, making sure you're okay. These are all pretty normal reactions that we get every time. But having said all that, and as I said to you earlier this morning, it's going to be a chaotic scene down there. You have a number of factors in play. Number one, you have an officer who's been critically wounded, and we have not had any confirmation as to his status at this point. Although, you know, he's at Sunnybrook. We have another individual who's been shot a number of times. What we do know, it was the emergency task force that were executing a search warrant at the behest of another office, if you will. You know, and they were doing, you know, I'm inferring a lot of this just from what I'm hearing and reading, what's called a dynamic entry. So there's two different kinds of search warrants. One of them is you knock on the door and somebody opens it and you hand them the search warrant. You know, these are done for like documents and banks and things of that nature. And then there are dynamic entries, and this is where...
1: It's where they go crashing in.
0: They go crashing in because there's a possibility of firearms, and there's a possibility of evidence being destroyed, drugs being flushed down the toilet. When you want to do a dynamic entry, the judge has to sign off on it. Whoever signed the search warrant has to sign off that the dynamic entry is acceptable, because they have to put down their rationale or reasons behind wanting to do the dynamic. When they do a dynamic, whether it's guns and gangs or homicide or their drug officers, whatever, whenever they're doing a dynamic, they will use the services of the emergency task force. You know, we see the trucks all over the place. We all think of them as, you know, being, you know, the ones with the heavy artillery and the heavy vests and things of that nature. They train for this type of situation every single day. The reason is that it has to be muscle memory. They cannot be talking to each other generally. They have hand signals, and everybody knows what everybody else is going to do. They have a role. Whether there's four or five of them, they each have a specific role in the dynamic entry. And that's, you know, from what I'm hearing now, that's what took place this morning. This officer has been shot. Another individual has been shot. The other thing going on now, of course, is we're going to have the SIU involved, because a civilian was shot, you know, allegedly at the hands of the police. So we're going to have this proverbial cone of silence that is going to come over this whole thing now. The chief will be limited as to what he can say about this in terms of, you know, how the operation played out. And everything will be referred to the SIU, who will say, we are in the process of identifying subject officers and witness officers, and that's all we're going to get. And then the third thing that I'm sure is running through the top floors of 40 College Street is, we've got FIFA. And we've got millions of people coming into this city. We have officers deployed all over the place. And, you know, it's just this entire disruption of their planning and the things that they wanted to implement over the next couple of days is sort of backdropped by this horrible situation.
1: Let's take you back to the News Talk 1010 newsroom. Stuart McGinn is here with more. Good morning, Stuart.
25: Hey, John. Good morning. We're learning lots and hearing lots about what is at play here with this shooting. Of course, the major thing we're waiting for is any update on the condition of that Toronto police officer in hospital. But one thing we just heard, and one person we just heard from, is the U.S. Ambassador to Canada on this. Pete Hoekstra is in Toronto today, speaking before a business crowd this morning, and he opened up his speech delivering some remarks about the shooting, hinting that something more major could be at play here. Here is some of what Pete Hoekstra had to say.
4: In an investigation that may be linked to the United States' initial reports, our thoughts, our prayers are with the family of the police person.
25: So that was, again, U.S. Ambassador to Canada Pete Hoekstra suggesting there is some type of link between the U.S. and Canada involving this shooting this morning. All we know to this point from Toronto police is that they were in the Black Creek and Trithewey area early this morning executing a search warrant. We don't know what that was in relation to. But John, of course, something maybe, you know, hints here that there's something more major at play, and we'll continue to watch for any developments there as well.
1: Thank you, Stuart McGinn. And Stuart McGinn will continue to update the story. Obviously, the next scheduled newscast is 10 a.m., but if we learn anything major, Stuart will be back and breaking into programming. Mark Mendelson, I don't really want to get into too much speculation, but, I mean, if Pete Hoekstra, the American ambassador to Canada, is talking about this, presumably he's been briefed, in which case there may be some international involvement, or he may be being hopelessly reckless.
0: Well, it may be a combination of both. I mean, the police aren't saying anything about this quite yet, and I can't imagine that anybody at Toronto Police would be briefing Mr. Hoekstra at this point.
1: Yeah.
0: Considering they're at the hospital with the family of this officer.
1: But if, for example, American, you know, FBI agents or something were involved in the no-knock.
0: Well, they couldn't be, actually, because they don't have any legal law enforcement status in this country. Is it possible that, you know, the Toronto police were doing search warrants in relation to FIFA? Sure. It's absolutely possible based on intelligence information or whatever they're receiving from other host cities, et cetera. But it's also quite possible that this particular search warrant may have had nothing to do with FIFA at all. It may be a guns and gangs situation. It may be a drug situation. It may be much more domestic than is being suggested by Mr. Hoekstra.
1: What is sort of, when something like this happens, what is the general mood amongst our men and women in uniform today? I guess they're the one ones on patrol, their ears are close to the radio, hoping to hear more.
0: Yeah, there's this a need for information, just like the general public. I mean, everybody wants to know. You know, the questions are, who's the officer? Who was with him? What gun team were they with? And they're thinking, did I go to the police college with him? Have I ever been at another division with this guy? There's all kinds of questions. And also, what happened? Like, how did this take place? Because this is the ETF, right? These guys are the best of the best. And, you know, so that's why you have to be careful about what's fact and what's speculation. And, you know, we're at a point now where there's a lot of speculation and very little facts because it's so early on.
1: It has been reported he was shot in the chest, and a lot of people would think, well, wait, they wear bulletproof vests.
0: Very true. In fact, the ETF wear bulletproof vests that are much more effective than the officers on the street, just because of the nature of the engagements that they're involved in with people with guns on a regular basis. That being said, you know, bulletproof vests have seams, and you know, I've said this to you so many times: when a bullet leaves a chamber, it has no conscience. You have no control whether it ricochets off part of the vest and goes into the body through another part. You know, it can hit a post or a wall or whatever. There are other ways into the torso, you know, not just necessarily in the area that's protected by the vest.
1: Thank you for this.
0: My pleasure.
1: Mark Mendelson, formerly with Toronto Police Service. It's 9:15. Let's get to News Talk 1010 Time Saver Traffic.
6: Still finding a problem spot out of Mississauga, eastbound 401 Express, just beyond here, Ontario. Only the right lane getting through because of this collision. It's jammed from Mississauga Road. 401 westbound in the collectors just by here, Ontario. The right lane still blocked off from a collision that happened hours ago. Southbound 427, just beyond the 401, collision taking out the left lane. It looks like it is backing things up now to Dixon. Also finding a problem spot, southbound 400 ramp to the 401. Two left lanes are out. It looks very slow from just past Finch. You're the reason Sunnybrook targets tumors in real time and why a stroke is reversed in 10 minutes. Give today at yourthereason.ca. I'm Tully Cohen. 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
5: The FIFA World Cup kicks off when Mexico hosts South Africa Thursday, June 11th. 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
6: 9:20 is the time, and obviously as we learn more about this police officer who was shot this morning, we will share that with you. But at the moment, we're going to move on to a few other stories. For example, the World Cup officially gets underway today at 3 p.m. in Mexico City, and then tomorrow in our own city. And as a matter of fact, if you'd like to go to the FIFA Fan Festival for tomorrow's game between Canada and Bosnia and Herzegovina, we've got two tickets to go to the Garden Pavilion. You can win a pair of Garden Pavilion tickets for tomorrow and take the game in. And that'd be a really nice way to watch the game. So how are we going to do that? I like using a trivia question so that somebody who actually, you know, is actually jonesing to see a soccer game because they're a soccer fan, that person has a greater chance of winning. So what happens in soccer? The number to call, incidentally, is 416-872-1010. Joe Cristiano will field the call. What happens in soccer when you get two yellow cards? My next guest could easily answer that question, but I won't put it to him. Soccer great Patrice Bernier is here. It's nice to meet you, sir.
7: Hey, how's it going?
6: I'm okay. So, I mean, how excited is a professional soccer player about FIFA bringing, you know, the World Cup to Canada, Mexico, and the U.S.?
7: Yeah, this is as a kid, this is a dream come true. I can only imagine for the players on the national team right now, because as a youth, I dreamed of playing the World Cup. Now it's on Canadian soil. And Canada will be able to play several games at home in Toronto and Vancouver. So you cannot ask for better. Playing at the World Cup and playing on home soil in front of friends, family, and of course the fans and the nation is supporting them.
6: You were inspired as a kid by the 1986 World Cup, which was in Mexico. Can you kind of take us back to that experience and how you fell in love with the beautiful game?
7: Yeah, look, of course, kids these days, when I speak to my own kids and I say soccer wasn't on TV every day like now, or you could watch it on the internet and it's covered media-wise quite often. It only came every 4 years. If you wanted to see what's happening around the world, it was the World Cup. And in 1986, I was in front of my TV. Yeah, the Montreal Canadiens were winning, had won the Stanley Cup, but it's actually the World Cup because Canada participated. I'm born in Montreal, and I realized, hey, this is a world game. It's not just in my neighborhood or in my local environment. This would be great to go to the World Cup and represent Canada and play against the greats. So it started off with that moment at 86, and then a dream started rising and rising. I had the privilege to become a professional player. Unfortunately, I never made it to the World Cup, but I did participate in a few qualifiers. And like I said, and I mentioned, now that the World Cup is in Canada right now and we're going to be able to analyze it, it's going to be great. But yeah, 86 was definitely the starter for a little kid that was dreaming and got to see what it's all about.
6: Well, and you start

0: Started out in hockey, if I understand, which is sort of the course for any Canadian kid, but ultimately you ended up in soccer for a career.
1: Actually started in soccer first, but I was a hyperactive kid, so my parents, you know, hyperactivity doesn't disappear after 3 or 4 months of soccer in the summer, so they put me in hockey right away also. Played both sports till I was 18. I would say, not like most Canadians, I decided to forego hockey and pursue my path in soccer. Wasn't it a bad choice? But I would say in the 90s, that wasn't the common thing to do, which was to quit hockey, especially it was at the junior ranks, where you're knocking at the door of the NHL and pursue your dream, which was to play professional soccer, and ended up doing that. So yeah. Uncommon story, we could say, of playing two sports and choosing the one that wasn't necessarily the most popular at the time, which is different now as soccer has grown in Canada significantly.
0: Well, and that's one of the things, actually. I mean, you mentioned that at the time it was kind of an unlikely scenario for somebody to walk away from hockey and play soccer. But I think everybody's witnessed over the last few years how something that is like a life's passion in countries all over the world, but was never a big deal in the U.S. and Canada, now people are nuts about it.
1: Yeah, it's crazy to see that since the early 2000s and the last decade or so, soccer has grown as the number one sport in Canada. When I mean number one, is registered sport. And so thinking that it's surpassed hockey players, and then the last few years, if you look at the men's national team, because the women's national team has been doing quite well for the last decade or more, but the men's national team in the last, since the last World Cup, has grown as to be a mainstay, a competitive team, and now part of top 30 in the FIFA rankings. Back in my days, we were the highest we moved up was 55th because of a great tournament. But most of the time, the team was in 80th, 90th, and sometimes 100th position. So we definitely didn't get the recognition because we were always considered a hockey nation because the national team wasn't really playing at the standards of the talents that's probably flourishing throughout the country. And now this group led by Jesse Marsh, since Copa America 2024, has done quite well and is coming into this World Cup with not just the hopes of scoring one goal, in the hopes of securing a first victory, not for why not several victories and going to the next round.
0: We're talking with Patrice Bernier. He is a soccer player, soccer coach, now a broadcaster. And can I ask you to kind of tell us what we need to know about the Canadian national team at the World Cup?
1: Yeah, this is okay. We'll be host. They'll be playing Bosnia on June 12th in Toronto and playing Qatar in Vancouver and then finishing off with Switzerland in a group phase. They are right now led by a man, Jesse Marsh, who's an American, who's leading the group, but with several lots of talents. Alfonso Davies is probably the most known Canadian athlete, especially outside of Canada, playing at Bayern Munich and considered one of the best left backs at his position. Jonathan David, who's another prolific goal scorer playing in Juventus, one of the top clubs in Italy and the top clubs in the world, is heading the offense and most likely is the player with the most goals in Canada's history. And then you have players like Maxime Crépeau, who's the number one goalkeeper, who's playing in Orlando in MLS, who's a guy from Montreal. And then you have Ismail Kone, who's another young player who's playing in the Serie A in Italy. Shows to you that players now are not just playing locally. They're playing abroad, playing in the big leagues, playing in some of the bigger clubs. And this team now has a bit of experience, having gone to the World Cup in 2022. So they're more mature. And they're heading to 2026 with not just the hopes of scoring one goal, which was, I think, the main goal as 86, the country participated but did not win and did not score a goal. 2022, we scored a goal, but we did not win a game. So now the objective is to win games and to go to the next round, which they did quite well, having performed very well in Copa America, which is the South American continent tournament, and they finished fourth, losing to Argentina. And they're showing that I think they're not just competitive, but they can assume that they can beat anybody on a given day with the talents that they have at hand. And a lot of several of the players are playing in prominent leagues in Europe or even here in MLS in North America. And this group is solid and confident that they can have a long journey, which means going to round of 32 and why not further. And so it's possible. And it starts against Bosnia on June 12th in Toronto at BMO Field.
0: Thanks a lot for this. Good to meet you.
1: Thank you a lot and great tournament.
0: Patrice Bernier is a former soccer player. Most of his career was with the Montreal Impact, but he was also a coach, and he's been broadcasting in French about sports since 2021. Paul is on the line from Mississauga. Hey, Paul, how you doing?
2: Hey, not bad. Good morning. How are you?
0: I'm okay. So the trivia question was, what happens when you get a second yellow card in soccer?
2: Yeah, so you get a second yellow, that means it turns into a red, and you're out for the rest of the game.
0: You are absolutely correct. Hey, Paul, congratulations. You get to go to the big party tomorrow.
2: Sounds like a lot of fun. Go Canada.
0: Good stuff. Let me put you on hold just a minute. Okay, he's on hold. Good. So we can make sure that we've got the coordinates. And coming up in the next half hour, Bob Ray is going to join us, the former ambassador, former liberal leader. I mean, he did all kinds of things, former premier. But he is one of the signatories to a letter to Mark Carney, the prime minister, urging him to give serious reconsideration and do public consultation on the expansion of Billy Bishop Airport. So we'll find out more about that. Right now it's 9:30.
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4: And I'm Stuart McGinn with the very latest on this story of a Toronto police officer being shot in the city's West End this morning. Officers were along Martha Eaton Way near Black Creek and Trethewey conducting a search warrant this morning when this shooting occurred just after 5:30. Both the officer and a suspect who was shot were rushed to hospital with serious, possibly life-threatening injuries. CB24's Courtney Heels is at the scene with more, including some comments on this shooting coming from a top American official to suggest this may have been a part of a larger investigation.
5: Starting to see some interesting comments coming from the U.S. ambassador to Canada, Pete Hoekstra, saying something along the lines of this may have been an investigation that was related to the United States. So that might speak to the bigger picture here in terms of why this search warrant was executed in this neighborhood. Here's more from a resident I talked to. She was talking about how concerning this all is in her neighborhood.
6: It's kind of scary because this is not the first time. Last year, a little boy got shot here.
4: Yeah, the woman referencing the fatal shooting last year of 8-year-old Javay Roy. He was struck by a stray bullet in the same condo building that this morning's shooting occurred. Some residents tell us this gunfire happened on the fourth floor. Others also described a gruesome scene in the lobby of the apartment building. The SIU is investigating this and set to provide an update sometime later today. We know that Toronto's police chief and the president of the Toronto Police Association are currently at Sunnybrook Hospital as we await updates on the condition of that officer who was shot. From the CTV Toronto Newsroom, I'm Stuart McGinn. Now let's check Time Saver traffic.
7: Looks like problems finally cleared. 401 East Express just by here, Ontario. All lanes reopened, but still very slow from Mississauga Road. It'll take a bit for all of that volume to ease up. We also have a new problem spot, eastbound 401. It's just beyond the 427. Stalled truck taking out a center lane, so that is backing things up very quickly. Westbound 401 trying to get on to the 427 South, really backed up. That's because there is a maintenance crew. They're off to the left shoulder, so it is impacting the drive. And then southbound 427. Beyond the 401, the left lane is still out with a collision, so very slow from Dixon. And a bit of debris reported on the 401 West Express through Leslie in the right lane. News Talk 1010 weather today up to 30 degrees. Once you factor in humidity, it could feel more like 40 degrees. There will be a chance of a thundershower as well, maybe even some rain later on in the day. Very muggy one today. Right now, 26, feeling like 33. Time Saver traffic. I'm Tully Cohen, your next update at 9:45 on News Talk 1010 Toronto.
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0: There's a new campaign on, demanding the federal government halt changes to Billy Bishop Airport until Toronto residents are properly consulted. It's a letter to the Prime Minister, Mark Carney, and it was signed by 28 prominent Torontonians, including Margaret Atwood, Haley Wickenheiser, David Mervish, Ken Greenberg, who's an architect, Anne Golden, former head of the United Way, and on the list goes. Some fairly prominent individuals, including Bob Rae, former ambassador to the UN for Canada, amongst other things. I think you may remember he was premier as well. Bob Rae, it's nice to have you. Good morning.
19: Good morning, John. How are you?
0: I'm okay. Can I first ask you how this letter took form? Because usually a project like this is driven by one or two people, and then they just try to loop others in.
19: Well, that's right. That's a correct way of describing how these activities emerge. I think there's been a lot of talk, chatter, conversation between people about the Island Airport. It comes from a range of perspectives. Some people just flat out opposed. You know, there's a group that's been around for a long time that doesn't like the an airport being on the island at all. I'm not in that group. But I am in a group of people who think that you really can't go around the scientific and the consultative processes that you've got to have to look at what is being proposed, and it can't just be foisted on people. I think the failure of the federal government to appoint people to the Harbor Commission is a real problem. And I think we've had this tripartite agreement that's supposed to be in place between the three levels of government. And I just think there's a desire to say, look, Prime Minister, you've got to be aware of the federal government's responsibilities for the Island Airport. It is an airport, and there is an agreement about how this is supposed to operate. And people have to be consulted, and you don't just, dig up a lot of earth and pour it into the lake without the proper environmental protection. And there's all kinds of noise issues. What is the capacity exactly of the airport when it was first expanded? With Porter, the assumption was that it would only be prop planes. So now we're entering into a new universe. Got to know what that is. And I just think there hasn't been enough debate, and they just haven't seen enough reaction. Liberal caucus has been very quiet. So a group of people, I would say Ken Greenberg is probably the most well-known planner historically in the city, who has very strong feelings about the future of Toronto. So we just think it's healthy to have that kind of discussion, that's all.
0: What do you make of people who argue that anybody grieving this airport expansion is sort of a whiny leftist NIMBY person who probably lives south of Bloor and hates everything?
19: I don't feel that way. Yeah. I do live south of Bloor. But by the way, when the airport was being debated in the 70s and 80s, I was a Toronto MP, and I was firmly in favor of maintaining the Island Airport. And I was firmly in favor of allowing us to use dash planes at the airport as a way of showing what the dash planes could do. And this didn't make me universally popular. As premier, I had a lot to do with trying to solidify the future of the island as a community. And I believed in giving greater tenure to the people living on the island. I fought for that for quite a long time. And finally, when I became premier, I was able to do something about it. So I'm one of those classic sort of, I don't think I'm particularly whiny. I think I'm kind of a positive person. I just think, we seem to have lost a little bit of kind of our memory. I don't know. So there's some sort of focus. We've never built projects like this without serious environmental discussion. And I don't know how you turn an airport that was small into something bigger without having a serious discussion about it. And I don't think people should be asleep at the switch. That's all I think. And I think at the end of the day, we may well get a bigger airport. And that's not the end of the world for me. I'm not totally opposed to it. I'm just opposed to doing things, in the middle of the night without anybody noticing. I just think that's not the way it should be.
0: Well, and that's the thing. Doug Ford has kind of done an end run here, and he's taken out the one aspect of the tripartite agreement that he was never going to get approval from, and that was the city of Toronto itself. So now he is the proxy for the city of Toronto. And of course, the Ports Commission loves the idea of expanding the airport. So we're down to one party that can make the decision. And I have to think that's your strategy in writing to the Prime Minister, is because I suspect there are members of his Toronto caucus who are really nervous about this.
19: But they're not talking up enough, and I think there's too much silence on this. And I think, to coin a phrase, I think the caucus needs to be a little more raucous. I think regional caucuses generally have a viewpoint. I can't remember a time when MPs have been so quiet on major issues. And this is certainly a major regional issue for Toronto. So I would hope that the caucus would be a little bit more inquiring as to what's going on and saying, how can you have, how can you do this kind of runaround, which the premier has been trying to do? And there's supposed to be three governments at the table here trying to work this out, and a local community that has legitimate concerns. So you know, I don't think this is anything particularly lefty or whiny. I think it's just people trying to do their job and as citizens just trying to say, let's have a serious discussion about this.
0: Well, I actually quite decidedly use those words because I'm constantly being accused of a whiny Chardonnay swilling bicycle riding downtown Torontonian who's opposed to any development.
19: No, I'm not opposed to any development at all. Yeah. I consider myself to be pretty pro development, but I think it's development in perspective and development that's sustainable. And the key thing that I think unites everybody who signed this letter is we believe in sustainability. We don't think you can just look at the entire city as one big development project. The city there's ecological issues around the lake. There's sustainability issues. We've made a point of trying to keep a balance in everything that we do. I think the harbor is a really precious part of the city, not just as a sort of place that we enjoy recreationally, but it's a place where people live. It's also a place where there's a lot of water involved with Lake Ontario. There's a lot of issues here that just need to be discussed and in an intelligent way with scientific information. The kind of thing that used to be seen as part of the environmental assessment process until that just became a swear word. And I think we've got to get the notion of, you know, having assessments in place that are scientifically based and also based on assessing the opinion of the population. And if that doesn't happen, generally speaking, governments who just plow on literally and don't talk to people, it's a problem for democracy. So we've got to have some discussion.
0: Thank you for this. Good to have you.
19: Thanks, John. Keep whining.
0: Yeah, I will.
19: Okay, good.
0: That is former premier and former ambassador Bob Ray. It's 9:45, so let's get to News Talk 1010 Time Saver Traffic.
7: Finding a stalled truck on the 401 eastbound. It's in the collectors just approaching Mississauga Road. The central lane is blocked off. It is heavy on approach. It does continue slow as you make your way out towards here, Ontario. Had a few problems in the area, but thankfully all has cleared out of the way. Eastbound on the 401 just beyond the 427, another stall taking out the center lane. We've also got new problems into the desk on the 401 westbound. It's in the express through Islington. It looks like the maintenance crew that's there every day has just set up shop in the left lane. Westbound 401 ramp to the 427 south. Right at the end of that ramp, there's a maintenance crew off to the left shoulder. And southbound 427 just beyond the 401, it looks like that collision has finally cleared out of the way. 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
0: Another breaking story this morning is that the Gordie Howe Bridge, the opening has been delayed. The prediction was it was supposed to be open, on Friday they would cut ribbons and exchange presents at the middle of the bridge and maybe a few hostages. And then people would be able to start using it on Monday. But we learned this morning that everything has been delayed. Courtney Heels from CP24 is on the story. Good morning, Courtney.
26: Hey, John, good morning. I'm actually working on a different story. The officer who was involved in the shooting in the West End of Toronto.
0: Okay, yeah, so let me set that up. I'm sorry, I looked up at the monitor and I thought you were standing in front of the Gordie Howe Bridge. We'll talk about that later. But yes, we have a police officer who has been shot while doing apparently a no-knock invasion of a home, and two people ultimately shot and transported to hospital. I'll let you pick up the story, Courtney Hills.
26: Yeah, certainly. So we're standing in front of the building where this all unfolded. We're told by police they were executing this search warrant at about 5:45 this morning. And that's when the officer was shot. We're told he was rushed to hospital with emergency run. In terms of his condition, we heard from paramedics they took two people to hospital, one critical and one serious. So there's another person who was involved in this. It sounds as though it was the officer who was critical and is now at Sunnybrook Hospital. We've had our helicopter over the hospital this morning. There's a very heavy police presence there. We know Toronto's Police Chief Myron Demkew is there. The Toronto Police Association President Clayton Campbell is there. I've just heard from Mayor Olivia Chow's office. They confirm she's also there with this officer and his family. And we're just waiting for an update. We haven't heard anything yet. Police say they will share an update as soon as they can. In terms of what happened in the building, I've heard from a few people, many of them a bit hesitant to go on camera. They're nervous about this, but they say there was a lot of commotion early this morning on the fourth floor. That's what I'm hearing. I heard from one woman who said there was somebody shouting police, police, and she didn't realize how significant this investigation was until she heard later that an officer was shot and there was this exchange of gunfire. Police here at the scene aren't saying much, and that's because the SIU's involved. They cannot talk really about the next steps in this right now. But of course, they're conducting this investigation while very mindful that one of their colleagues and fellow officers is in hospital with these critical injuries. So it's certainly a heavy mood here right now. And we're just standing by for
0: 24 reporter Courtney Heels. And somebody was saying people are hearing all kinds of stuff. And I'm being asked, why aren't you reporting this? Why aren't you reporting that? Because we confirm things from official sources before we share them. But in the age of the internet, there's always going to be all kinds of information floating around. I mean, somebody texted me and said, here's the officer's name and badge number. Well, how am I supposed to know if that's the real deal? So we'll wait on official police sources to report on the condition of the police officer in question. And unfortunately, because the Special Investigations Unit is looking into this, it was an officer involved shooting where a gunfire was exchanged. A civilian was struck. The officer was struck. What happens in an investigation like that is they're not going to probably hold some kind of public briefing and say, here's everything that happened this morning that led up to the shooting of a Toronto police officer. Of course, another story, as I mentioned, is the Gordie Howe Bridge. And unfortunately, it is not going to be opening. But, you know, we still have a nice time for opening. It would be either on the 1st of July or the 4th of July, or maybe between those two holidays as an illustration, as an allegory of Canada-U.S. cooperation. But we don't know the circumstances of that situation this morning. If it was on orders from the White House, if it's, something else altogether. I guess we'll know more about that story in the coming hours and days. Real estate stories I always like to share. And there is, well, as Andrew Coyne always says, all economic news is bad. Because we find out that the price of housing is coming down. The price of condos is in free fall. But in the wake of the Bank of Canada deciding yesterday to hold the key lending rate, economists are expecting that house prices will be further depressed. And of course, then we get into default mortgages or people who can't renew because the price of the property is less than what you have asked for on your mortgage, and on it'll go. But in all of that, and it's a misery if you own property, but we've been talking for what, how many years now about how, oh, houses aren't affordable, young people can't get into the market, nobody can afford to buy a home. Well, the value of homes is now coming down, possibly to the point where more people are going to be able to get into the market. But then again, the flip side is when property values go down, you want to maximize what your property is worth, especially if you're selling in order to plot your retirement or to downsize. So a lot of people are going to continue to be in the house that they own and is possibly even paid for. So those houses are not going to come on the market. So this new effort on the TTC, and most of the pundits and most of the people I've heard from this morning are fully on board with it. Some people have some concerns about the fact that an aspect of these security measures is going to be that if you see something on the subway or in a subway station, there's an app now. They want you to take a picture of it or share via text what you have seen. And so there'll be sort of a central command where they can say, okay, we'll get the subway security people to that scene. But the other aspect is this business of having cameras. There's only one subway station that is kitted out like this so far. But they would have cameras in subway stations, not on subways, but cameras in subway stations. And in real time, people would monitor your behavior. And so they demoed it yesterday. This is what would happen if somebody was spotted in a subway station on camera smoking.
4: Stop smoking immediately. You are being recorded. Police and traffic cost the village will give us about the reason why some guys.
0: Super. Now, I'm still trying to figure out if that's, and I guess I should ask Jamal Myers, the head of the TTC, not the head of the TTC, the chair of the TTC board, if that was actually somebody speaking or if that was robotic. Because if they were speaking, it was not easy to understand, and there seemed to be a sort of robot-like accent to the whole thing.
4: Stop smoking immediately.
0: Okay. Meanwhile, people, TTC users, were asked what they thought of this, and for the most part, they think anything that cleans up the TTC is an improvement.
5: I think that's a great idea, because then at least they can, you know, see who is an issue, the fines then.
6: I don't know if it would help, to be honest.
0: So Jerry Agar has, I guess because we were doing a news story. Here he is. Jerry Agar is coming into the studio right now. It's just like Fred Allen and Jack Benny. There's an arcane reference. What's going on in the world of Jerry?
8: Same thing that's going on in the world of John right now.
0: Yeah.
8: Okay. Yeah. In fact, you've been talking to Mark Mendelson through the morning. He's going to join me. I'm not going to do my usual editorial opening. I'm just going to open with him. He's in constant touch with his sources, and he's a former homicide cop, so he's got a lot of them. And he's just going to keep us updated through the morning as this story continues to develop.
0: Yeah, and we're awaiting an official briefing from Toronto Police, so we're not going to be reporting on what people are speculating. Jerry,
8: well, there's a lot of that flying around.
0: Oh, I know.
8: When's this briefing supposed to happen?
0: Well, it's not scheduled yet.
8: Oh, I see.
0: Okay. Sure, at some point, the chief or a superintendent will come out and at the very least tell us the condition of the officer and some of the circumstances of the shooting.
8: Yeah, yeah. Mark just told me a few minutes ago he thinks that something like that will happen before noon.
0: Jerry Agar from 10 until noon. I'm going to be back on Tuesday, so take care of yourselves. Enjoy whatever nice weather there is, and we'll talk on Tuesday.
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33: And I'm Stuart McGinn with the very latest on the story of a Toronto police officer who was shot and suffered critical injuries during an exchange of gunfire in the West End this morning. Several shots were fired between the officer and his suspect on Martha Eaton Way in the Black Creek and Trithewey area shortly after 5:30 this morning. Officers were there conducting a search warrant. It was both the officer and the suspect who ended up being rushed to hospital with serious injuries. CP24's Courtney Heal says so far we are still awaiting updates on that officer's condition.
26: We have heard from police that the chief, Myron Demkew, is at Sunnybrook Hospital right now with the officer. We also know the Toronto Police Association president, Clayton Campbell, there, and they say they will share an update on this officer as soon as they can.
33: Meantime, we're learning more about the shooting possibly being a part of a much larger investigation. U.S. Ambassador to Canada Pete Hoekstra making this comment as he spoke to a crowd here in the city this morning.
34: In an investigation that may be linked to the United States' initial reports, our thoughts, our prayers are with the family of the police person.
33: So far, we don't have any official word on what led police to this neighborhood this morning. The SIU is now investigating and is set to provide an update sometime later on today. We'll continue to keep you up to date as well. More top stories are on the way in a moment, but first, let's check News Talk 1010, Time Saver Traffic.
7: Still finding problems on the 401 eastbound. It's in the collectors just approaching Mississauga Road. The central lane is blocked off, so a bit of a tie up there. Once you get past that, it's slow through here, Ontario. That's the site of much earlier problems. On the 401 eastbound, just beyond the 427, another stalled truck. The central lane is blocked off. Southbound 427 beyond the 401, looks like that crash has finally cleared. Time saver traffic. I'm Tully Cohen. 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
33: Toronto police were busy cracking down on unauthorized drone activity near the FIFA Fan Festival in Fort York last night. Officers intercepted two drones, one in the Niagara and Tecumseh area, and the other near Ordnance and Strawn, all as hundreds attended a countdown concert that was headlined by Bryan Adams. Police say drones are not permitted at or around Toronto's FIFA Stadium or the Fan Festival. The FIFA tournament officially begins today in Mexico, while Canada will open up Toronto's hosting duties with their first match tomorrow afternoon against Bosnia. There's a debate this morning of just how serious Canada should take Donald Trump's latest comments on the negotiations to review CUSMA. Here's what Trump said yesterday.
1: Well, I'm not looking to renew it. We don't need anything that Canada has.
33: We got Lisa Raitt's take here on News Talk 1010. She's a former federal cabinet minister who is now a member of Mark Carney's Canada-U.S. Advisory Council.
2: It's a standard commentary, but what it does do is it reminds us all that the game plan has to be getting the people of the United States to convince Donald Trump that this is a deal that adds value to them and is good for them. And as soon as that sinks in, I think the president will then allow his people to get to the brass tacks of signing some paper.
33: All of this comes as the opening of the Gordie Howe Bridge linking Windsor and Detroit was delayed this morning, with officials say they want to take time to resolve any outstanding issues. The bridge has become something of a lightning rod in ongoing trade tensions. Trump threatened to block its opening earlier this year. And today's the best day to fill up your gas tank this week. Prices are down 4 cents this morning to 167.9 a liter. It's the lowest average price we've seen since April. Take advantage of it as gas prices are increasing 3 cents tomorrow. 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Sun cloud mix today with a chance of showers and a risk of thunderstorms into this afternoon. The high 31. It'll feel like 39 at a low tonight of just 21 degrees before we're back up to 28 tomorrow with stormy conditions through tomorrow morning. We'll clear out by tomorrow afternoon just in time for that Canada-Bosnia game down at Toronto Stadium. Right now it's 26, feeling like 34. I'm Stuart McGinn. Our next update at 11 o'clock on News Talk 1010.
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8: Good morning. This is decidedly not a good day in the city of Toronto. As the headline reads from CTV News, a Toronto police officer was shot during an exchange of gunfire in North York. And there's a lot of speculation running around. We're trying to stay out of the speculation and talk to you as much as we can about what we absolutely know and helping us with this. Longtime Toronto police officer and homicide detective who's been here for the morning, Mark Mendelson, a regular for us on these kinds of stories. Not the best day to have you.
12: No. Good morning, Jerry. Not the best.
8: Good morning. So let's update here, because I found out, you know, just going down the hallway, not everybody's up to speed on this. I was talking to somebody that we work with who isn't on this radio station. And, you know, he kind of, hey, how you doing? And I said, well, it's not a very good day. Why? So not everybody is, you know, as up to speed as you are. So let's, what do you know today?
12: Well, here's what we know so far. And again, you know, Toronto police, other than some cursory statements, have not conducted a press conference. So we know that somewhere in the early morning hours.
8: 5:30 or so,
12: yeah,
8: we think.
12: Around then, Black Creek and Trithewey. I'm not sure if it was a condo, an apartment, or a townhouse. But members of the Emergency Task Force or the ETF assisted in the execution of a criminal code search warrant at a residence. And the fact that the ETF are there tells me that, of course, this is what's called a dynamic entry. This is not a knock on a door. Hi, how are you? Here's your search warrant. We're coming in. This is kick the door in because there either are weapons involved or the possibility of destruction of evidence, and they want to preserve that. So they did a dynamic entry, and during the course of that initial interaction, there was an exchange of gunfire with an individual. We know that an officer was shot at least in the chest. Okay. To this point.
8: Wearing a vest, I would assume.
12: An ETF actually wear a much heavier bulletproof vest than, say, the uniform officers do that we see on the streets.
8: Would it be more like a military vest?
12: Absolutely.
8: Okay.
12: It's the nature of the work, right? But like any piece of protective equipment, there are gaps and spaces and, you know, different ways that a bullet or a projectile can penetrate. But we don't know where exactly on the chest it could have been above the collarbone area for all we know. We just don't know.
8: Or you could be turned a little sideways and it goes in under your arm or something.
12: Absolutely. That can absolutely happen. And he was reportedly VSA or vital signs absent at the time. He did an emergency run to Sunnybrook, to the trauma unit where he is now. There has been no confirmation as to his status health-wise at this point. We know the family are down there. We know the chief is down there. We know the president of the police association is down there. It doesn't sound good at any you know, by any stretch of the imagination. And we also know this other man was shot a number of times by police. So we have this extra element now of the SIU being involved because of that interaction. So I'm going to think that other than Chief Demke being able to give a very cursory explanation as to why the police were there, and that there was an interaction, and here's how the officer is, he's not going to be able to say much more because of the constrictions placed upon the SIU being involved.
8: Chief Myron Demke and TPA President Clayton Campbell will speak with media outside Sunnybrook Health Sciences Center, and that could happen any moment now. So as soon as that happens, we're going to go to that. And carry that. Maybe that's where we'll get an update on the officer. The U.S. ambassador to Canada, Hextra, has said there's a connection to the United States and that he believes the officer is dead. That's not official confirmation. So, you know, some people are, well, why aren't you reporting that he's dead? Because we don't have that official confirmation. That may come soon, he's dead or he isn't, from the chief.
12: Yeah, that'll come from the chief, and that's where it should come from, actually. Uh-huh. I mean, we understand that some of the family of this officer at the hospital, but maybe not all of them are there. Maybe they all haven't been notified yet. And, you know, they deserve to be advised first before it goes out to the public. There's all kinds of moving parts that are going on here, and we don't know whether this search warrant was in relation to anything involving U.S. operations. This could be a guns and gangs operation dealing with firearms or dealing with drugs or other things. We just don't know. So with all the speculation going on, it's probably best just to wait till it comes out of the mouth of the police.
8: You know, it's grimly funny in these situations where people start sending text messages into the radio station because they apparently know more about this than you do. And I'm not exactly sure how that is, because there are actually very few facts, unfortunately, that we are able to put forth right now. And I do understand that we're not going to get every detail immediately. The public has a right to know, but not always right now. That's how that goes. And it's frustrating for us sometimes because we want to be on top of it and report for you. All we know is that a police action took place and that an officer was shot. I think so was somebody else.
12: Yeah, shot 9 times, apparently, is what I've heard so far.
8: Uh-huh.
12: And probably by ETF officers in response to their officer being shot, I would presume as well. But again, I'm kind of speculating myself because that's going to be something the SIU are going to have to determine, because you've got a homicide squad investigation in relation to this shooting of this police officer, and homicide will do it. I'm not suggesting that his death is confirmed. Homicide always investigates incidents where police officers are shot, whether they're killed or not.
8: Mm-hmm.
12: But you also have the SIU doing their thing.
8: How does did you participate during your time as an officer in a dynamic entry? Like, isn't that what it's called?
12: Absolutely, yeah.
8: And yeah. How does that go?
12: Well, you know, there's the door knock one, you know, that we talked about a few minutes ago. Then there's the dynamic. And when you do a dynamic entry, you have to go in front of the judge who is actually issuing the search warrant.
8: Okay.
12: And you have to articulate on paper why a dynamic entry is necessary. And if you can explain that and satisfy that to the justice, then he'll sign off on the dynamic entry itself. And that's when the ETF come in.
8: What would be the reason?
12: The reason is that there may be firearms involved.
8: We don't want to knock on the door and give a guy a warning.
12: That's right.
8: Okay.
12: And we don't want to lose those firearms. We don't want those firearms being used on the officers as officer safety. There's the destruction of evidence. You don't want to knock on the door and have four toilets in the house flushing at the same time because the heroin's going down. So,
8: yeah.
12: And that's why they do these search warrants in the early morning hours like this, because people are most vulnerable. They're sleepy. They're not fully aware of what they're doing. And the best people involved to do these search warrants is the ETF. And I got to tell you, I've watched them countless times in my time in homicide. They practice this every single day. Every day, the ETF officers are practicing because it's muscle memory for them.
8: Uh-huh. They're either practicing or doing.
12: Exactly. So, okay. You know, there may be four or five officers on the team. Each one has a role in terms of who's taken down the door, who's first in, who's upper, who's lower. And it's muscle memory. They don't even have to speak to each other to do this. So, you know, these are the best in the business. And this is all a very unfortunate unfolding of
8: all right. As you said, the police chief and the head of the Toronto Police Services are planning a press conference, but we don't know exactly when that's going to happen. So it's just it's a dynamic situation for us here, and this is the primary thing we will be paying attention to through the course of the morning. We may have other things. We do have other things planned, and we'll do that, and they may be shut down immediately because a press conference happens or something like that. You're going to be with us through the morning.
12: I'm with you, Jerry.
8: Courtney Heels is out on the road, as she always is, with CP24. I think she was on with John a few minutes ago. She's also going to participate with us through this. It's such a shocking thing because we also have Hextra making the suggestion that this ties into the United States, which to me would take it away from being sort of a regular guns and gangs kind of thing.
12: Yeah, I mean, if it involves something that, you know, that is in relation to the U.S., you know, maybe. But, you know, it's not like the FBI are standing at Black Creek in Trithu helping out with the search warrant.
8: All right. Well, Tony Baldinelli is a Conservative member of Parliament for Niagara Falls and Niagara-on-the-Lake, and I'm planning to talk to him unless something breaks on this story. He tried to have a law passed that would make it mandatory that somebody like Paul Bernardo stays only in maximum security. The Liberals have shot that down. I'm going to talk to him about that and be on standby for that press conference we anticipate from the police chief and the head of the Toronto Police Services on News Talk 1010. It's 10:15, News Talk 1010, Time Saver Traffic.
7: Well, we do have an ongoing issue on the 401 eastbound. It's just beyond the 427 stalled truck. Now two left lanes are off limit, so it is still quite heavy from just past the 403. It does continue slow eastbound 401 right out towards the Allen. The 401 westbound out of Durham, a bit slow through the 412. Some troubles now reported on the Niagara-bound side of the QEW just by North Shore. It looks like the right lane is blocked off. Really no impact on the drive. In Ajax, there is a closure of Roslyn and Salem. A pedestrian was struck. News Talk 1010 weather today up to 30 degrees. It's going to feel more like 40 once you factor in humidity. A very muggy one. Chance of a shower, a thunder shower as well, of course, because of these muggy conditions. Right now, 26, feeling like 33. 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

0: Members bill being put forth, Bill C-232 in Ottawa, an act to amend the Corrections and Conditional Release Act, introduced by Tony Baldinelli, Conservative Member of Parliament for Niagara Falls, Niagara-on-the-Lake, and the MP joins me now. Good morning.
1: Good morning, Jerry. How are you?
0: I'm well. Give us a thumbnail version of what you're trying to accomplish here.
1: Well, Bill C-232 would have required inmates who found to be dangerous offenders or those who were convicted of more than one first-degree murder to be assigned a security classification of maximum, and then they would be confined in a maximum security penitentiary or area in a penitentiary. And then instead, sadly, the Liberals voted against this legislation last night.
0: Well, it was also called the Bernardo Bill.
1: Yes. I mean, 3 years ago, a constituent, a good friend of Christian French, contacted me with regards to the transfer of Paul Bernardo. She asked what is it that we could do to try to change this decision to ensure that monsters such as Paul Bernardo don't get downgraded into medium security prisons and serve their sentence where they rightly should, in maximum security. So it was at that time that I made a promise to this constituent of mine that I would do that. And so I came forward with my legislation. I first introduced it in the 44th Parliament, and this year I was able to introduce it and have second reading debate, and which concluded with its vote yesterday.
0: What reason did the Liberals give for voting this down?
1: Well, Jerry, I mean, it was interesting watching during the debate stage, some Liberal members who spoke to it. I mean, one talked about the need for more prisons. And then the one that really struck me was one individual talking about the need for rehabilitation and ensuring rehabilitation was not an afterthought. Well, my response to the Liberal in my concluding remarks was the fact that when we had committee hearings at public safety, we had the former commissioner Ann Kelly come forward, and she admitted and she said Paul Bernardo is a psychopath. And so my response to the Liberal member was, do you think a psychopath can be rehabilitated? Do you think the heinous crimes that were committed by an individual such as Paul Bernardo justify the fact that he should be downgraded and serve his time in a medium security institution? That's simply wrong. That's simply not something that would fly. And it's an insult to those constituents in my riding that had to live through the horror of what happened.
0: Because
1: of Paul Bernardo.
0: Yeah, I'm talking to Tony Baldinelli. He is the Conservative Member of Parliament for Niagara Falls, Niagara-on-the-Lake, and put forth this bill to amend the Corrections and Conditional Release Act such that a heinous criminal like Paul Bernardo and a few others could never be in anything other than maximum security. Now, I ticked off some of my listeners, I want you to know, and you can go ahead and disagree with me as readily as they did, some time ago when that story came up that they had moved Paul Bernardo, and I'm not trying to defend him in any way, but I had said, you know, as long as he's locked up, that's my main concern. People did not respond well to that. How do you respond to it?
1: Well, my response, in fact, is the bill. I mean, he shouldn't be in a medium security institution. The worst of the worst criminals should be serving their time in a maximum security institution. I came forward with this legislation. It's not designed for the 18-year-old who made a mistake and needs to be rehabilitated. This was designed for the worst of the worst offenders so that they properly serve their sentence in a maximum security institution where they rightly belong. It was based on the concerns that were expressed to me by my constituents to say they needed action to ensure that this doesn't happen and that this decision would be changed. And so I brought forward this legislation. I would have thought it is common sense solution to an issue that we face as a country. Not only would it address such issues such as Paul Bernardo, but we're talking about Mark Smith, Della Millard, Luca Magnotta, individuals such as those who committed heinous crimes. But you know what, Jerry, it'll be 7 years almost this fall that I've been a member of Parliament. Nothing surprises me anymore when it comes to the Liberals and their approach to criminal justice matters.

0: or criminal justice reforms. Remember, this is the government that introduced Bill C-5, which did away with the mandatory penalties, you know, for such things as drug and gun crimes, and allowed house arrest for offenses such as arson. You know, and they also introduced Bill C-75, which was the notorious law, which introduced a principle of restraint, leading to the bail releases that we now see. They created Bill C-83, which created the wording least restrictive environment in the Correctional and Conditional Release Act, which allowed for the transfer of criminals such as Paul Bernardo into medium security institutions. That's why we need to make changes. And since those changes that this liberal government, look at the results that we've seen over the last 11 years. I mean, human trafficking has increased by 84%. Sexual assaults are up by 76%. Violent crime is up almost 55%. And these are actions as a result of the soft on crime approach that this liberal government has taken. And now they talk about introducing reforms. Well, I can tell you, just we were concluding debate on C-16. Liberals are introducing, they're saying they're getting tough on crime, but there were provisions in that legislation, C-16, for example, that talk about allowing a safety valve for mandatory minimums. So in essence, they're telling judges you can disregard mandatory minimums if you feel so inclined. What are we doing? A mandatory minimum is a mandatory minimum. Why are we allowing discretion in that? Serious crime should be addressed.
1: All right. I will tell you that since I made that statement, they moved Paul Bernardo to medium security instead of maximum. And I said, as long as he's locked up and not on the street, then I don't care. But I have amended my opinion on that, not necessarily because people disagreed with me. That happens all the time in what I do for a living. But then I saw that somebody in corrections said, well, we move people out of maximum security into medium security because that's a place where we can more effectively work with them so that they can someday be reintroduced into the community. I don't want Paul Bernardo reintroduced to the community ever until he comes out first in a bag.
0: Well, Jerry, you're totally right. I mean, this notion of rehabilitation, this is the worst of the worst. The former CSC commissioner admitted he's a psychopath. So what are we doing? He should be serving his sentence in a maximum security institution. This notion of rehabilitation, this notion of wanting to reintegrate him or possibly allow for the option of parole, what are we doing?
1: We're doing nothing.
0: Absolutely crazy.
1: Yeah, well, we're doing nothing because your bill to amend the Corrections and Conditional Release Act such that a guy like Paul Bernardo would never be kept anywhere but in maximum security was voted down by the Liberals. Tony Baldinelli is Conservative Member of Parliament for Niagara Falls, Niagara-on-the-Lake. Thanks for taking time this morning.
0: Thank you, Jerry.
1: Now let's join a press conference just starting with the police chief and the head of the Toronto Police Association.
2: For being here today. It is with deep and profound sorrow that I must confirm the death of Police Constable Mark Benizzotto, age 43, of our emergency task force. Mark was shot in the line of duty while conducting a search warrant early this morning in the area of Black Creek and Chathuri Drive. He was provided emergency care by members of Toronto Tactical Paramedics and was rushed to hospital. Despite heroic efforts here at Sunnybrook, he later died. Myself and Police President Clayton Campbell and our teams met with Mark's family at the hospital to confirm this devastating news. And they are grieving a profound loss. Words cannot describe the pain they are feeling. Mark served the Toronto Police Service for 18 years, including 5 years as a specially trained emergency task force unit member. This loss will have a profound impact on the Toronto Police family, our service, our members, and all members of the larger policing family are deeply saddened. No words can capture the impact on Mark's family, who expected him to come home today. We as a service will support them and each other.

0: goes without saying that this is devastating news for Mark's colleagues at the ETF unit, many of whom have been here throughout this morning. We are doing everything we can to support them at this difficult time. The investigation that led to the search warrant where Police Constable Mark Benazzotto was tragically killed concerned a number of shootings, including a shooting at the United States Consulate on University Avenue. There were several search warrants executed this morning across the Toronto area. It is important to note that there is one outstanding suspect. He is identified as Zara Jabi, 19 years of age. And I would encourage Zara Jabi to turn himself in. We'll have more details for you when they become available. I wish to thank the community for their support of our members and the incredible outpouring of support that we have received. The strength, character, and resilience of our members and the entire policing family is needed today more than ever. We will lean on each other as we navigate our way through this devastating tragedy. A hero in life, not death. Thank you. It's a
1: pleasure. Thank you, Chief. It's with heartbreaking sadness that we're here today. Mark was a valued member of our emergency task force. He's with his team this morning conducting a high-risk takedown when he was fatally shot. The TPA has been on site all morning with the chief and other members of the Toronto Police Service supporting Mark's family, colleagues. He leaves behind a devastated family. Details on how this unfolded will be available in the coming days, as well as any arrangements. In the meantime, I want to ask everybody for their support right now. We need it. When most people are safely at home in bed, this officer left his family to make the city a safer place. He deserved to go home to them. Our members put their lives on the line every day, and it is a tragedy that Mark did not return home safely to his family. Thank you.
2: The death of police officers is a heartbreaking news for this city. There are no words that can ease the pain of the family, the loved ones, and the colleagues across the service. They are very much in our thoughts as they face this profound loss. I happen to know the mom very well for 20 plus years. Their grief is shared across this entire city. Police officers go to work every day knowing the risk, putting themselves in harm's way to protect others. And today is a devastating reminder of that sacrifice. We also recognize the toll that moments like this take on all first responders who continue to show up for us, even in the hardest of circumstances. And I thank them for their work. We are so grateful for all who serve and continue to stand with those who keep our community safe. We honor their courage, their sacrifice, and their dedication.
3: We'll now take questions. Chief, what can you tell us about the suspect who's still outstanding and what his involvement was with that prior shooting?
0: I'm going to leave that for the investigators to get into specific details on that. There is the complexity of course, an SAU consideration here. I'll wait for them to put that out when they get that sorted out, if they can say. But we do want to identify him for the public and make sure that the offender finds his way into custody as soon as possible.
4: Is the suspect for this shooting or the suspect for the investigation into the shooting at the U.S.?
0: Related to the investigations that was ongoing that led to this search warrant.
5: Chief, we hear about these types of raids and busts all the time. They happen quite frequently. But does this kind of, once again, highlight how they aren't routine and they're quite dangerous?
0: Well, absolutely. Listen, anytime our members put on their equipment and go into harm's way, there's nothing routine about what we do. We train to that standard. We train to be resilient and prepared. And our emergency task force are some of the highest trained tactical officers to be found anywhere, frankly, in the Western world in policing. There's nothing routine about any of their calls, and that's how they approach them.
5: Chief, it's obviously a very difficult day for the police community overall. It's a massive death of the officer who just made numbers today. Can you just kind of speak to the state of the policing community this week? I mean, it's obviously
0: I think there's a deep sadness and sorrow. I'm not sure what more to say. There's a very heavy sorrow in our community right now, and these moments reflect or remind us of just the dangers our members face each and every day, and why we need to stand by them, support them, make sure they have everything they need, because as you noted, there's nothing routine about what they do, and they are incredibly courageous members. We serve selflessly, and in the last 2 days, we've seen tragic loss of life as a result. But sadness, sorrow, and solidarity, where we're standing together to support one another.
3: Is there anything more, Chief, you could tell us about this officer? He was working with ETF. He obviously is a highly trained Toronto police officer, had experience in this service.
0: Yes, absolutely. He was a 5+ years member at the ETF, and of course, those members are training regularly to the highest standard there is. So very highly trained, part of a team of incredible police officers.
3: Are you concerned about the impact of the ongoing investigations with the shooting?
0: Well, I think our investigators that were conducting the investigations that led to the search warrant are very much engaged in carrying forward those investigations, and they will follow the evidence and they'll bring everybody into custody that should be into custody, including the outstanding suspect. So again, the message is turn yourself in.
6: Chief, with the outstanding person that's still at large, is there any consideration or threat of violence to the community, being that he's involved with this?
0: I would consider that person to be armed and dangerous. I'd ask anybody who sees him to call 911 immediately and let us come and deal with the matter.
6: Will you publish a photo of this person?
0: It will be available in short order through our corporate communications.
6: Thank you, Chief.
4: Sorry, the suspect is the same person who shot the officer.
0: I'm not saying that. I'm saying that's a suspect in the ongoing investigation.
5: Chief, can you just give us some clarity on the suspect who was involved in this morning's shooting? We heard somebody was, another person was taken to hospital. That was potentially the suspect.
0: There is a suspect in custody in hospital receiving emergency care at the moment. Thank you, everybody. Appreciate you. Thank you.
7: All right, that is Police Chief Demku. It was the head of the Toronto Police Services, Clayton Campbell, and of course, Mayor Olivia Chow speaking, and they confirmed the death of Officer Mark Pinizzotto, and there's an outstanding suspect, Zara Jevi, I think is the name. I never did actually see it written. I was watching on some of the TV screens, Mark Mendelson, of the outstanding suspect, but this is such a disturbing day, and I guess we know a little more. We now know officially that the officer has died as opposed to unofficially, which has been going around for a couple of hours. Do you think we learned very much from this press conference?
8: Well, I think that, it's now been confirmed that this had, something to do with the shooting at the U.S. Consulate on University Avenue here in Toronto, that there were a number of search warrants being executed in different areas in relation to that investigation. We now know that, it's confirmed that it was, Mark Pinizzotto. He's 43 years old. He'd mm-hmm. been with the ETF for 5 years. That makes him a veteran in the ETF. And we've also
7: learned, people come and go in that, area.
8: They're so much invested in the training, that you don't just come in there for 2 or 3 years and leave. There's just too much put into you.
7: Okay.
8: And let's remember, in order to go to that unit, you have to want to go to that unit. You have to apply to go to that unit. And it's a very, very, very tight group of men and women. yeah. do this job. And as Chief Demke said, it's always fraught with danger. That's why they're brought in to do these types of entries in, you know, during the course of search warrants. And I, as I told you during the year, you know, our previous hit, you know, they train for this every single day. You know, whether it's search warrant entries or whether it's high risk takedowns or whether it's snipers, bomb disposal, all of that stuff they train for on a daily basis. So it becomes muscle memory. But you can never control what's on the other side of that door. You just don't know what's on the other side of that door. And also, an important point, you know, mentioned by the chief, there's an outstanding suspect.
9: Yeah.
8: And, you know, his best move right now would be to get a lawyer. And to turn himself in because, you know, he's considered armed and dangerous. He's not going to get away with this. They will hunt him down wherever.
7: Okay, well, I guess it depends what his agenda is or what it is he was trying to accomplish. I mean, we're told that this has to do with the shooting around the U.S. embassy. I mean, what do you make of that?
8: Well, politically motivated, some kind of ideology, we don't know. We've seen shootings at buildings, you know, whether it's synagogues, schools, mosques, you know, you name it, and now the consulate. So was this in a response to the U.S., you know, engagement with Iran in the war? Maybe, you know, that you can't avoid the timing of all of this. But, you know, and there was lots of talk over the last couple of weeks about, well, the police aren't doing anything about the shooting at the consulate. Well, they were. Yeah. Obviously, they were because they got enough evidence together to get a search warrant to go and, you know, search these places and arrest these individuals. And that's been a constant theme throughout all of the, you know, that's gone on since, you know, 2.5 years ago in October.
7: Right.
8: When the chief has always been saying, you know, these arrests don't always happen at the moment. There's investigations. There's all kinds of things that have to take place, whether it's surveillance, video surveillance, security, all kinds of things. So this is just proof positive that, you know, they weren't sitting on their laurels
7: right.
8: on this. But now that this has taken place and, you know, and again, you know, the chief echoed the, you know, the sentiment we talked about earlier. There's an SIU component to this now because somebody else was shot, assuming by police. They'll invoke their mandate. There'll be a proverbial cone of silence. As to what that interaction was. So now you've got the police dealing with, you know, homicide's going to deal with the shooting. SIU will deal with the individual that was shot by the police. And, you know, on top of that now, we've got FIFA starting. We've got thousands of officers deployed all over the place. You know, that's an administrative nightmare as well, that they have to contend with. They can't put that in the back burner while they're looking after their fallen officer. They won't do it. And that's going to go on as well. So there's lots of moving parts and finding this guy that's outstanding. And again, he should be just getting a hold of the first lawyer he can and arrange for his surrender.
7: All right. But if he's some sort of radical agenda driven individual, then, what you think is his best course of action won't be what he thinks is his best course of action. I have to ask you because you said Mark Mendelson is here, former homicide detective in Toronto. You talked about how there are officers who want to be an ETF, as dangerous as it is, but there must be a number of police officers who want to be there and at home they're told you're not joining that unit.
8: No, you're absolutely right. And one of the reasons is that every time they go to work,
7: yeah,
8: they're dealing with a potentially deadly and violent situation. That's the nature of their job. Emergency being the first word in their acronym. You know, they're heavily armed. They're superbly trained. But they're used in situations where officer safety and the safety of the public is immensely at risk. So this is what they do. They want to do this.
7: All right. Well, ever since this first came to light very, very early this morning that there'd been an officer shot, and of course we had more speculation than fact, and we still have only a few facts. One of the things that came out was, oh, this is tied to FIFA. I don't think it is from what we know so far.
8: It certainly doesn't appear that way. I mean, you know, I think the chief was pretty clear this had to do with the shooting at the U.S. consulate on University
7: right.
8: Avenue, which has nothing to do with FIFA.
7: All right. There is one outstanding suspect. Zara Javi is the name, if I have that correct. Officer Mark Pinizzotto is the officer who was shot and died this morning. We had the press conference from the police chief and Clayton Campbell, who's the head of the Toronto Police Services. We're still going to be on this throughout the course of the day as I'm sure bit by bit more and more information will come forth. If there are more press conferences, would SIU do one?
8: The SIU, I assume, will do one.
7: Yeah.
8: It'll be pretty lean in detail.
7: Sure.
8: They'll say they attended, there was an interaction.
7: Right.
8: And they're investigating this shooting, and that's it.
7: Okay. But regardless, we'll bring it to you if and when it happens. So we'll stay on this story. Courtney Heels is going to join us. She's been on the story right from the very beginning. Coming up, it's 10:45. News Talk 1010, Time Saver Traffic.
9: Still finding a stalled truck on the 401 eastbound. It's just beyond the 427. Two left lanes are still blocked off. It's at a crawl from the 403. Unfortunately, no heavy tow on scene, so not really sure what the status is here. But in the meantime, big backup. Southbound 427 express ramp to the Gardner had a maintenance crew. But by the looks of things, everything is starting to move again. So maybe they've cleared out of the way. Don Valley Parkway southbound, still a bit of a drag heading down towards Lawrence. New problems reported at Pharmacy and McNichol. Good news in Ajax, Roslyn, and Salem has reopened. News Talk 1010 weather today up to 30 degrees. It will feel more like 40 once you factor in the humidity. So quite the muggy day. And you can expect perhaps a shower, a thunder shower later on in the day. Right now, 26, feeling like 33. 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
0: It is with deep and profound sorrow that I'm... The investigation that led to the search warrant where Police Constable Mark Benazzotto was tragically killed concerned a number of shootings, including a shooting at the United States Consulate on University Avenue. There were several search warrants executed this morning across the Toronto area. It is important to note that there is one outstanding suspect. He is identified as Zara Jabi, 19 years of age.
7: I'm Jerry Agar. That's an announcement from the police chief confirming the death of Officer Mark Benazzotto. Mark Mendelson is here, former homicide detective who stays with us on these kind of stories. And from the scene where this whole incident took place, she's been there all morning, CP24 reporter Courtney Heels. Good morning.
23: Hey, good morning.
7: All right. Tell us the latest that you know, Courtney.
23: There's just a lot of shock, a lot of sadness in this community this morning, Jerry. We've been here since we received word that there was this officer-involved shooting. It's in front of an apartment building on Martha Eaton Way, a very large apartment building. We're hearing from residents this happened on the fourth floor. I talked to people who said they heard shouting. They heard some commotion just before six. They heard police shouting, police, police, but weren't really sure what happened and didn't realize until later the significance of all this, the magnitude, hearing that there was this Toronto police officer who was shot in the exchange of gunfire. Many told me they saw so many police officers, paramedics all rushing in, so they knew it was serious, but again, not realizing how serious it was. And now, of course, that tragic update from Toronto's police chief confirming that this 43-year-old constable did not survive. We're learning more about the investigation now. We heard from the U.S. ambassador to Canada, Pete Hoekstra, that there was some sort of connection to the U.S., but it wasn't clear on what it was. And Chief Demku just said there were executing a number of search warrants connected to shootings in the city, including the one at the U.S. consulate that happened back in March. So there is that significant connection there. We're also hearing they're still looking for a 19-year-old who's considered armed and dangerous. They also confirmed there is one suspect in custody in hospital.
7: Every once in a while, Courtney, in my life, I've seen some sort of police action happening in my neighborhood where I live, and that's shocking enough. But when it's inside your building, I mean, these people must be devastated.
23: Oh, of course. And what's also very tragic is that this building, unfortunately, has seen crime before. The death of Javai Roy, perhaps your listeners remember this, it was just a year ago, less than a year ago, in fact, back in September, this same building, that 8-year-old boy was shot by a stray bullet and killed. And talking to residents today, I mean, I talked to one woman who said, I can't believe something like this has happened. Again, the gun violence feels very out of control in this neighborhood. So you can imagine how shocked people are here. And it's a huge building, Jerry. I mean, there are hundreds of people who live here coming in and out. People tell me, you know, they're they're just kind of shocked by all the walking through the lobby, seeing blood, seeing so many police officers, and now learning that this officer did not survive. I mean, they're devastated on top of all of it.
7: Yeah, I know you have to go, but what could attract all this kind of action to that building? Is it sort of a rental assistance building? What is it?
23: Oh, I don't know.
7: Okay. Courtney Heal, CP24 reporter. Thanks very much.
23: Thank you.
7: All right. Mark Medelson, what do you know about that neighborhood?
8: Well, it's certainly not the first time a police officer has been killed in that neighborhood. I can take you back to the to the 90s when I was in homicide, and Todd Bayless, a uniform officer, was killed in the stairwell of that building chasing a drug dealer. So it's not unique.
7: Okay, but why would that be the case? I mean, what is the situation of a building like that?
8: Well, it's a mishmash.
7: This isn't happening over on the bridle path.
8: No, but it's a big complex. It's geared to income in many of its locations. It's, for decades, it's been known as a very good hideout for people in the drug trade.
7: Uh-huh.
8: Because of its size.
7: Okay.
8: So, obviously a problem.
7: And if it's a geared to income thing, then the bad guys are going to say, well, we can get in there cheap.
8: Absolutely. And hide out there too.
7: Uh-huh.
8: Absolutely.
7: Well, would they then figure they're surrounded to some degree by people who aren't necessarily the people who are going to call the cops?
8: That's certainly a part of the mindset, I'm quite sure. It's a very densely populated area. I'm sure there's lots of wonderful people that live there, Jerry. Don't get me wrong.
7: I would say that some of the wonderful people that live there are not failing to call the police because they're bad people. They're afraid.
8: Most of the time they are. Historically, that's what we've seen.
7: Uh-huh. All right. So this situation tied to that shooting around the American embassy, that's what the arrests were going to be. And you touched on this a little earlier, but because of some of the text messages I've received, I want to emphasize this. There are people who thought, well, yeah, those shootings took place and the police did nothing. The shootings took place at the Jewish schools and the police do nothing. I think there's too much standing around watching the wrong kind of demonstration take place, but I don't think that when shootings take place, the police just go, yeah, whatever.
8: No, quite the opposite. I mean, and they have made arrests in some of the shootings at the schools. Excuse me. But, you know, the chief also mentioned other shootings as well, not just the consulate. So we're going to have to wait and see what other shootings the allegations are going to relate to these people. You know, it could be a host of others. But certainly not just the consulate alone.
7: Okay, but if it is shooting at the American consulate, how big a leap is it? I'm not saying there's any facts behind what I'm about to say, but how big a leap is it to say we've got something either directly or edging toward terrorism?
8: It all depends on the motivation. I mean, you're shooting up the U.S. consulate, which by itself is a governmental monument, if you will, in this.
7: It's a political action.
8: It's a political action against a particular government. So was their ideology or motivation behind it politically motivated? And the timing. It all relates back to, the war with Iran.
7: Well, yes, that could be it, but that's very political as well. I hope it is true that it does not also have something to do with FIFA. However, the same types of people who might shoot at the embassy could be the same types of people who would see FIFA as a very opportune political target as well.
8: Well, we often see a lot of these people at these demonstrations. You know, they go from one demonstration to the other, this cause, that cause. You know, whether it's pro Hamas or anti-Zionism or anti-Israel or Iran or whatever, they tend to flitter between the different causes because
7: professional
8: agitators. That's their job. I mean, it could be save the ferret one day, and they'll be there, because that's what they do. We'll get a better idea, I think, when we find out where the other search warrants were executed. And for what shootings they were in relation to. Was it a mosque? Was it a synagogue? Was it, a shop in the Iranian community in North York? We just don't know yet.
7: What we do know is that one individual was also shot, presumably by the police, and is in hospital, and one outstanding suspect is still being sought. Zara Javi is the name. Mark Mendelson will be here through the rest of the morning. We'll do some of the regular things that we do, but we'll always break in with any new information we have on this tragic story on News Talk 1010.
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7: And I'm Stuart McGinn with the latest breaking news on the confirmed death of a Toronto police officer who was shot during an exchange of gunfire in the West End early this morning. Toronto Police Chief Myron Demkew providing this update just last hour.
0: It is with deep and profound sorrow that I must confirm the death of Police Constable Mark Benizotto, age 43, of our emergency task force. Mark was shot in the line of duty while conducting a search warrant early this morning.
7: Police had been along Martha Eaton Way in the Black Creek and Trethewey area shortly after 5:30 a.m. with the exchange of gunfire ultimately claiming the life of this officer and leaving a suspect with serious injuries. Chief Demkew also updated what investigation led them to this area.
0: The investigation that led to the search warrant where Police Constable Mark Benizotto was tragically killed concerned a number of shootings, including a shooting at the United States Consulate on University Avenue. There were several search warrants executed this morning across the Toronto area. There is one outstanding suspect. He is identified as Zara Jabi, 19 years of age.
7: Police are urging that teen to turn himself in, but didn't share exactly what he has been accused of or any other details on this investigation. This news this morning has led to an outpouring of grief being shared across the city and country today as people offer their thoughts to the officer's family he leaves behind, a wife and two children. We'll have more top stories on the way in a moment, but first, News Talk 1010, Time Saver Traffic.
9: New problems on the westbound side of the 401. It's in the collectors just beyond the Don Valley Parkway. It looks like a piece of the right lane blocked off, so still quite slow from Warden through the DVP. Eastbound 401 past the 427. Stalled truck finally gone, but still jammed from the 403 core and collector lanes. 427 northbound looks jammed off the Gardner heading up towards the Bloor stretch, but no problems that I've spotted. Also collision tying things up at Pharmacy and McNichol. 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I'm Tully Cohen. 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
7: York police are out with a new warning to residents up in Markham after three concerning incidents involving coyotes in a 24-hour period this week. CTV's Zarada Aldman has the details on this.
4: Police say the new incidents involve concerning coyote behavior in parks near McCowan Road and 16th Avenue. That's the same area where a teen and a boy were bitten last month. Animal Services is monitoring the area and residents are being told to keep a close eye on their pets and children.
7: The latest incident saw a child scratched and a coyote also lunge at an adult, but no injuries were reported. Well, the opening of the new Gordie Howe Bridge linking Windsor and Detroit has been delayed. CTV's Judy Trin has more on a statement this morning from officials that's led to many more questions.
6: What the statement hints at is that this is an issue of politics. Canada and the U.S. have agreed to delay the opening of the bridge, taking the necessary time to resolve any outstanding issues. The Prime Minister said on Monday that the bridge would open later this week. Then we hear that yesterday Donald Trump said that he's not interested in renewing CUSMA.
7: Mark Carney tried to downplay the situation yesterday, saying there's no big drama and officials are working hard to make sure the bridge opens as soon as possible. Despite it being finished and ready, a timeline on its opening remains unclear. And in sports, it was another tough night for the Jays. They lost 7-4 to the Philadelphia Phillies to close out their three-game series. Starting pitcher Max Scherzer was the story of the game, making his return from injury and opening it with a milestone strikeout.
24: That is strike three called, and
5: Schwarber knew it, and for Max Scherzer, that is a milestone strikeout as well, one he has been waiting for a while, becoming the 11th pitcher in Major League history with 3,500 strikeouts.
10: Unfortunately for Scherzer, he struggled big time after that. He only made it into the fourth inning and allowed five runs to score. The Jays are off today and start a weekend series tomorrow night against the New York Yankees. You can tap into breaking news anywhere. Keep in touch by downloading the CTV News app. News Talk 1010 weather, a mix of sun and cloud and another hot and very humid day. 31 the high, it'll feel like 40 with the humidity. A few clouds tonight with a chance of showers and a risk of thunderstorms overnight. The low is 21. Tomorrow, we're up to a high of 28 degrees. There's a chance of showers in the morning, but we'll clear out by the afternoon. Right now, it's 29, feeling like 37. I'm Stuart McGinn. Our next update at noon on News Talk 1010.
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7: Right. They do somewhat by nature, but also, of course, it is their job to run toward what we would sensibly run away from.
10: Instinctively run away from. Yeah.
7: Yeah. And in this case, they were tasked with capturing some people. It seems like a couple of people. Maybe there were more. We don't know all the details yet. Who are suspected in the shooting at the U.S. Embassy. And that has resulted in the death of Officer Mark Pinizzotto, 43-year-old officer for the Toronto Police Service. And we're going to talk about a few other things, as we had planned to do with you here today, with you and everyone knowing that if all of a sudden the SIU decides to do a press conference or some new details come out, I'm going to have to jump to that.
10: Yes, absolutely. No worries.
7: All right. But let's talk about this. Your organization, the Afro-Caribbean Business Network, has put together a deal to build some affordable housing in Woodstock. Tell us about that.
10: So we were able to partner with Bethany Lutheran Church, which is on Springbank. So those in Woodstock, we're coming soon. And with this County of Oxford, City of Woodstock, and a federal government and the province of Ontario, to be able to build 45 units of affordable housing for seniors apartments.
7: Okay.
10: And now being able to do the groundbreaking. So I brought you a visual aid, but online, if you go to our website.
7: Hold that up to the microphone.
10: acbncanada.com, you'll see a link to the housing project so people can follow along. And we're inviting the community. We're going to be doing town halls to talk about it because we're still getting interesting questions. And the question that you usually ask me, is this only for Black people? And the question from residents...
7: How did you know I was going to ask that question? Well, because you're the Afro-Caribbean Business Network.
10: Yes.
7: That's why.
10: So just to kind of clear the air, and for those on Facebook that are making those messages, yes, the housing is for seniors specific, not specific to the Black community.
7: Okay.
10: It's really through the Affordable Housing Fund that the federal government had to be able to have a Black-led housing development.
7: Okay, so, but it is open to age-related, not race-related.
10: Exactly. Yes,
7: all right.
10: Yes.
7: Okay, but I think you also had maybe single moms, that kind of thing.
10: Right, so there are going to be a
7: income-related.
10: Yes.
7: Yeah. Oh, okay, so what do you call affordable? Because I think the supposedly cheap stuff in Toronto is still not affordable. You're in Woodstock. What's affordable there, do you think?
10: So market rates in Woodstock are about $1,700, $1,800 for 1 or 2 bedroom apartment. Okay. So ours will be about $800 for 1 bedroom and around $1,100 for 2 bedroom.
7: Okay. When do you anticipate, because I saw a video of you out there with a shovel. Okay.
10: Auditioning.
7: Auditioning? Are you auditioning to help build the place?
10: Well, I failed the audition, so I won't be part of it, but yes.
7: All right. Okay. He's better with organizing than doing the digging.
10: Agreed.
7: Okay, but you were out there with a shovel. That always anticipates actual groundbreaking. When do you think you can open something like this?
10: So full occupancy, we're looking at December 2027, so about 18
7: really?
10: Months. Yeah, within 16 months it should be built, and
7: uh-huh.
10: then we're going to be...
7: Okay, so you're not affiliated with Metrolinx in any way then?
12: If that's the bar, I think we're good at, they've set a low bar for development in our cities. So we can definitely surpass that.
7: All right. Again, who's putting forth, you have a good organization, the Afro-Caribbean Business Network, but you can't afford to build this building.
12: Well, and that's where it's about a $16 million build. So with the city, the County of Oxford, there's a grant through the province, working on funding through CMHC with the federal government. So coming together and collaborating with all different levels of government. And then again, this is where nonprofits typically hit a wall when they're trying to do affordable housing developments or developments at all. We, ACBN, had to be liquid about up to now close to $500,000 just to get it to this point to be able to break ground. So now we're trying to really template what we're doing, understanding all the resources we have to tap into so that other organizations can kind of follow our blueprint and be able to do housing as well.
7: All right. Well, if you want more detail on that, it's at the webpage, which is?
12: ACBNCanada.com, yes.
7: ACBNCanada.com.
12: Yes.
7: All right. So let's talk about a few other things, as we normally would when you come in on Party for Two. And again, if you have tuned in to find out what's going on with that police shooting, we are staying on that story, and if press conferences or anything take place, we will certainly break in with that. But there's an interesting idea from the Toronto Transit people, and that is they have, this is how I understand it's going to work. They have an app, and you can be a part of the app,
12: okay.
7: And then there you are on the platform to get on a subway train, and you see some disturbing behavior, and so you just type into the app that, you know, this is, well, they used a little example of somebody smoking on the, you know, I thought that's the least of our problems on the TTC, but that, you know, any kind of illicit activity going on, and you can report it, and then the public address system will actually address that individual.
12: Right.
7: In fact, we have an example of what that's supposed to sound like. This is what it would sound like.
13: Stop smoking immediately. You are being recorded. Police and traffic constables will be this bad. We didn't want some guys.
7: The individual smoking, the individual shooting up, whatever it would be, this is of the understanding we could even understand what's being said on the system.
12: True, unless it sounds like the Charlie Brown adults.
7: Yeah, yeah.
12: But I applaud the TTC for attempting to resolve issues that people are feeling concerned about.
7: Uh-huh.
12: But the approach, if you knew that humans that try to stop people from smoking or causing issues have trouble getting attention and getting respect. If they feel like a PA system is going to get respect from a person who's already disrespecting the environment, good luck. And I hope that they don't have cameras on people, because you're going to get a lot of obscene motions towards these cameras if you're trying to tell a person over the PA to stop what they're doing.
7: You're on camera and they just flip them off. that's pretty much what I expect happening. I think we need officers on the platform, not the announcements.
12: But that's where, if it's a precursor to now an officer's on the way or a constable's on the way, then I think you're going to get people responding to it, because now if the public is seeing something happening, they can report it on the app. That triggers a sequence of events. Hey, you're going to get a warning, maybe two, but somebody is now informed and on the way. So,
7: all right,
12: it might be on the right direction.
7: Ryan Knight is here, and the Liberals are unveiling a $1 billion fund to help ease costs for independent grocers. The fund is part of a national food security strategy that Prime Minister Mark Carney is to announce, I guess, this afternoon at the Ontario Food Terminal. Okay, I just look at this and say, why don't you just give us all a break on taxes, and then maybe we could afford the food?
12: Well, what mechanism is best to actually impact a person's pocket? Because now you're going to hear an announcement. This is what I don't like about any level of government, is they love to do announcements.
7: Yes.
12: Then when you research and look into the announcement, all you get is a link to a media person. You don't even get a link to a website that shows you how to sign up, understanding what the process is. Okay, $1 billion. What does that mean for my family and our grocery bills? No additional information is there. And so are we supposed to reach out to our MP to get information? If you try to go to Canada.ca, you will just go in circles trying to find information. So these announcements need to be tied to the actual steps towards what does it mean for an individual. If I'm seeing this announcement, okay, what next? Or it's nice that you did the announcement, pat on the back. But if that's it, that's not enough.
7: I'll tell you what we need in this country. Okay, I'm going to solve this country's problems entirely. Right. And that is we need far fewer politicians. We need far fewer bureaucrats. We need lower taxes. And we need more people, quite frankly, Ryan, like yourself, because you could just run your business, detailing nights.
12: Yes, yes.
7: And build your business as you're trying to do across the country, franchise it out, because you've got to feed your family. You've got to make your living. And yet you spend so much of your time trying to do active things in the community. And I always feel that community-based individuals like yourself, even in the times when you and I argue pretty strenuously Agreed. Sometimes about yes. what you're trying to do, I'd still rather see that.
12: And that's where we're always trying to put action behind complaining. Like, if there's something that you're complaining about, uh-huh. okay, what is the action that you're going to do to alleviate that problem? Come up with a solution.
7: All right. When you say somebody should do something about this, you're the somebody.
12: I play a puzzle piece for the bigger picture, and I play that puzzle piece as best we can. So yes, okay. happy to be part of that.
7: You're like Mongo in Blazing Saddles. Mongo, just cog in Wheel of Life.
12: Yes, I like that.
7: You're an important cog. Thank you very much for coming in.
12: Hey, always a pleasure.
7: All right, that's Ryan Knight, Detailing Knights in the Afro-Caribbean Business Network. Now, we are watching to see if there are any new developments on the story of the killing of Officer Mark Pinizotto as they executed a warrant connected to the shootings at the U.S. Embassy. So we're trying to stay on top of that story. But other things, is that Gordie Howe Bridge going to open? Mike Kaycock is going to join us from our sister station, CKLW in Windsor. It's Thursday. So Tom Korski with the Blacklocks Report all ahead on News Talk 1010. It's 11:15, News Talk 1010, Time Saver Traffic.
9: Well, we do have problems now on the southbound side of the 400. It's just approaching the 401, the central lane out with a stalled truck. We've had several of those today. And also a problem, 401 westbound in the collectors beyond the 400. Another stall taking out the central lane, which happens to be a truck. So it is busy on approach. Eastbound 401 still pretty jammed up from the 403 right through the 427. Stalled truck also cleared out of the way. Some troubles reported now in Hamilton. 403 eastbound just by 6 north, left lane is out, and a bit of an issue just actually cleared westbound QEW right through Guelph Line. News Talk 1010 weather today up to 30 degrees. It will feel more like 40 once you factor in the humidity. Very muggy today. Also a chance of a shower, a thunder shower as well. Right now it's 29, feeling like 35. 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I'm Tully Cohen. 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
6: Today's 11 a.m. keyword is Algonquin. 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Deb Hutton will have another keyword for you today in the 3 p.m. hour. 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Meanwhile, if you were trying not to escape but just go into the United States to do business or whatever the deal is, will you be able soon to do it on the Gordie Howe Bridge? We have no idea. Despite the fact we were told earlier this week that a ribbon cutting would take place tomorrow. Now, from Windsor and part of the morning show, Mike and Meg on AM 800 CKLW in Windsor, Mike Kaycook, good morning.
7: Hang on, I've been trying to figure out how to spell Algonquin.
6: Okay, I got it for you. You ready? Okay.
7: Alpha. No, don't give it out. I don't give it out either when we do these contests.
6: Okay. Alpha, Lima, Golf, Oscar, November, Quebec, Uniform, India, November. Got it?
7: Wow. That's really good, Jerry.
6: Thanks.
7: You nailed it. You nailed it.
6: I love the military alphabet. All right. What's going on?
7: Okay. Well, how about the key word is not opening? Because just this morning, after all the speculation, Jerry, that the bridge was going to have the official ribbon cutting tomorrow afternoon, it is off. And the Windsor Detroit Bridge Authority issued a statement just this morning, officially delaying the opening of the Gordie Howe Bridge. And their interim CEO stated that Canada and the United States have agreed to delay the opening of the bridge, taking the necessary time to resolve any outstanding issues. And that was basically it. We reached out to get more comment from their CEO, Chuck Andere, but they said that's all they have to say at this time. So there is currently no new date now set for when traffic will be allowed to cross. When we thought we'd have a ribbon cutting tomorrow afternoon, a beautiful ceremony, although not what we expected when this thing was still first planned. And then traffic's starting to flow on Monday morning.
6: All right, but what's the hang up here? Is it Trump?
7: It is Trump.
6: Okay.
7: It is Trump, and it's the negotiations going on right now. There's two parts to this from what we understand. One is the negotiations going on with Kumsa. We saw yesterday that Donald Trump was saying that we don't need anything from Canada. I think he's using this as a pawn. That's my personal opinion, to work on this deal. The other back and forth is the political, aspect of the private ambassador bridge that is owned by the Maroon family. And the reports were back in February. They met with the U.S. Commerce Secretary Howard Lutnick following a phone call with him. And then he called Trump. Trump posted on Truth Social demanding the U.S. get half of ownership and all cut of the tolls, and threatening to block the opening. That's when the drama started about, okay, when's this thing going to open? We saw the prime minister earlier this week, Mark Carney, tell everybody that by the end of the week it was, going to open. And then he kind of went back on that. Doug Ford kind of walked back on it.

0: the same time. So this Maroon family is a known donor to Donald Trump and the Republican Party.
1: All right. But here's the situation. The United States is not due half of the tolls because Canada paid 100% to build that bridge. We're supposed to get the money back from tolls, and we don't need it to take twice as long with them sucking up half of the money. Donald Trump said, and I believe he was untruthful in this, that no American workers or American steel were used. That's not true.
0: That is not true, because when the agreement was put in place, that was exactly part of it, that they were going to split this half and half. That the 2012 agreement explicitly required that all iron and steel come from either Canada or the U.S. An equal opportunity mandate Canada negotiated specifically to include American steel producers. We made sure it was in there in order to be fair to everyone involved as far as workers and materials that were used for the building of the bridge. And you're exactly right. The state of Michigan and the country of Canada are the owners of the bridge. We paid $6.4 billion for this as taxpayers, and we will recoup those costs through the tolls over who knows how long, right? 20, 30 years.
1: Yeah. Okay, so here's the thing. Eventually that bridge is going to open. There's no way that that thing is now built and ready to go, and you've got the United States, especially Michigan, but just people who do business in the United States, know that that bridge needs to open. Canadians know it needs to open. Trump isn't forever, and it's not like the bridge is coming down. Oh, we changed our mind. We're going to take the bridge down.
0: So we have to dust off cobwebs, though, when we open it.
1: Well, that might be the case, but it is going to open. I mean, my understanding is that the governor of Michigan not only wants it open, was going to attend this ribbon cutting if it had happened.
0: Yeah, she was. And I think there was a big push by the state of Michigan to get this thing open and maybe like slip it by. But this was a very subdued opening that was planned, Jerry, for tomorrow and from sources, because the original plan was to have a community involved celebration to open this of the two countries, the two cities, everybody lining up and enjoying the ribbon cutting of this. It might be months now until this thing gets open.
1: Well, that's unfortunate. I do know it'll be opened at some point. Somebody writes in to me, Mike, we have to stop bending over backwards for Trump. Well, unfortunately, it's an international bridge that crosses a border. This is not up to the governor of Michigan. It is up to the federal government of the United States if they are going to say we're opening a new entry into our country.
0: Well, that's exactly it. And there's a lot more involved than just the infrastructure. There's border security. There's immigration as well, plazas on both sides of the border. And this is something people have been waiting for. And I'll tell you, people here in Windsor Essex, when the news came out about this being canceled this morning, are not happy at all, because what was one of the big important aspects of this was the fact that it was going to get these large trucks, these transport trucks, off city streets and onto the 401 directly to the Gordie Howe Bridge instead of going down our city streets when it comes off the 401. Who designed that? I have no idea. But there's 11 traffic lights between the end of the 401 and the Ambassador Bridge, and it disrupts life here.
1: Yeah. Well, and apparently, like, the large trucks can't go through the tunnel, right?
0: No, they can't. They can't fit through there. Their only option here in this area is the Ambassador Bridge, which is, again, as we mentioned, owned by the Maroon family. How a bridge got into private hands, that's a whole other story.
1: Well, didn't they build it?
0: Well, no. There was a build of this back in the 20s, and it was through shareholders, and it was obtained by the Maroon family and then sent private after it was publicly traded. Even Warren Buffett had 25% of it, but then he sold it to the Maroon family back in 1978.
1: Kind of like the Rogers Center.
0: Right.
1: It's kind of like that, I guess.
0: Get your swimmies out if you want to go across, I guess, if you don't want to take the tunnel or the bridge.
1: Well, you know, Mike, if the world was spinning the way it should, here's what would have happened. You'd have had that ribbon cutting this morning, and you would have had something like Mark Carney, Prime Minister, Doug Ford, Premier of Ontario, the President of the United States, and the Governor of Michigan walking across that bridge toward one another like Checkpoint Charlie, shaking hands, cutting the ribbon, and kumbaya, send the trucks.
0: Now we got to you can't even return like the scissors and ribbon to Dollarama. They don't take returns. What are we going to do with those? That adds to the cost. Who pays for that?
1: Things just keep going up. Thanks very much, Mike K. Cook. All right. He is co-host of the morning show on CKLW in Windsor. Tom Korski, the Blacklocks Report, coming up next on Newstalk 1010. It's 11:30, Newstalk 1010, time saver traffic.
2: Still finding problems on the southbound side of the 400, just approaching the 401. There's a stalled truck, the center lane blocked off, so it is quite heavy on the approach. Also a trouble spot, westbound 401 collectors, just beyond the 400. Another stall in the center lane. The 401 eastbound, still very slow, 403 right through the 427 and out to the 400. Don Valley Parkway south, a busy drive heading down to Lawrence. News Talk 1010 weather today going up to 30 degrees. It will feel more like 40 once you factor in humidity, chance of a thunder shower, a shower later on this evening. Right now, 29, feeling like 35. Time saver traffic. I'm Tully Cohen. Your next update at 11:45 on News Talk 1010 Toronto.
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1: Tom Korski is the managing editor of the Blacklocks Report. Minding Ottawa's business. I got it correct?
25: That's it, sure.
1: Close enough. Toronto's business is not good. I don't know how much of this has percolated over to Ottawa, Tom, but we're having a bad day here in Toronto.
25: What is happening in Toronto? Everything was running like a Swiss watch. What went awry, Jerry?
1: What went awry is that at 5:30 this morning, Toronto police were executing a search warrant attached to that shooting some time ago around the American Embassy in Toronto. And gunfire erupted, and Officer Mark Pinizzotto has died as a result of this shooting. One suspect, I guess, is in custody and in hospital, both at the same time. And one outstanding suspect, Zara Javi, is somebody the police are looking for. So that's what we have today in Toronto.
25: Jerry, you know that's going to come up in Parliament. Every time workplace deaths are always tragic. The workplace death of a first responder, in particular a peace officer, always gets Parliament's attention, because that is indeed there are many, many MPs in all parties who will tell you that is the thin blue line between us and chaos. And when that happens, MPs get very, very excited. And that is going to be a very significant event for the House today.
1: And what will they accomplish as a result?
25: Well, this is it. But if you believe in incremental reform and the long march from darkness towards the light, whether they're going to find out about this suspect, they're going to find out if there's criminal history, they're going to find out, heaven forbid, if he was on bail. You know, the Justice Committee is going to grind through hearings on that. MPs are already very hot on this subject, Jerry. The element of street crime, and in particular, they've even polled on it, fears of street crime, in particular, in Southern Ontario, has upset very many people here.
1: Sure, but I talked to an MP just this morning, a Conservative MP, who put forth a bill to try to get a little tougher on crime by making sure the worst of the worst, like Paul Bernardo, stay in maximum security. There's no need to try and rehabilitate somebody like him. And last night, the Liberals voted it down.
25: They did, and they will undoubtedly, based on past experience, turn around and insert it in an omnibus budget bill next year and take credit for it. That's how this town works. It is incremental. It's very frustrating, in particular, for victims' families that are justifiably angry when these things happen. But reform does occur. It's just very slow and incremental.
1: Supreme Court Chief Justice Richard Wagner, you're reporting on blacklocks.ca, said Canadians deserve a judiciary free of politics. But then wasn't he a guy who was very vocal about his opposition to the Freedom Convoy?
25: Gratuitously so. This was not a gotcha moment. I don't know why the Chief Justice said this, presumably on the assumption everyone has amnesia. This was an April 9th, 2022 interview with the Quebec Daily Le Devoir. Note the date. This is after Cabinet invoked the Emergencies Act against peaceful protesters. This is after the Canadian Civil Liberties Association had already served notice. They were taking this to court. Everybody knew this was going to wind up in Wagner's court. What did he say? He said, what we saw on Wellington Street here was the beginning of anarchy, where certain people decided to take citizens hostage, to take the law into their own hands. End of quote. Jerry, my office is also on Wellington Street. It's not an exclusive address. I saw double parking and honking. He saw hostage taking and criminality and anarchy. He's the judge. Everyone knows judges have political opinions. They're appointed by politicians, but you got to keep it to yourself. And he didn't.
1: All right. I would remind anybody who's about to send uninformed text messages here that that the Emergency Act was invoked after the Ambassador Bridge was reopened, after the Coutts Alberta demonstration had been shut down. So it was really about the bouncy castles.
25: Oh, there's absolutely no question. Jerry, this has been, there was so much data and documents came out at the inquiry into the use of the Emergencies Act. And the bottom line was, Cabinet got afraid. The Attorney General in the day, Dave Lametti, said he was so frightened that he fled the city, went to Montreal. He was asked, well, did anything happen, Dave? And he said, well, no, they could have seen my picture on TV. And I, when you have those kind of powers, you don't get to use the state to exercise your neuroses or irrational fear of people in ball caps, and that's what happened.
1: All right, those people who are happy about the federal government going after guns here in Canada may be somewhat disappointed, because I think they were going to have this done by 2023 or something like that. It was 2020 regulations prescribing certain firearms, banning thousands of models, and the government keeps kicking that can down the road, and they're doing it again.
25: They are. They're off to 2027 now, pending a ruling in the Supreme Court, which, forgive me, Jerry, sounds like an excuse. The problem is that the law applies to hundreds, many hundreds of thousands of people, sports shooters, hunters, farmers, ranchers, and they have all their permits and licenses. And they have told the government, this is not speculative, the Department of Public Safety has polled on this. They asked gun owners, and gun owners said, forget it. We're not the problem. Inner city gangs are the problem. What just happened in Toronto, that guy's not a duck hunter.
1: Right.
25: And so here you have regulations and you keep going back to the well instead of solving the problem, in particular gun smuggling from the United States. They don't want to enforce this because they can't. What do you do with 200,000 sports shooters? It's a problem.
1: Well, here's another problem, and you're reporting on this on blacklocks.ca. Tom Korski is with us. You want the people running the Bank of Canada and all of the power that they have over our economy to have a bit of a clue what they're doing, but they've acknowledged they just can't get their forecast right.
25: They cannot. Governor Macklem had predicted there would be no recession this year, but there is. He tried to redefine recession. It was a nice try. But we all know what a recession is.
1: Uh-huh.
25: The bank has been wrong many times, Jerry. This is not just anecdotal or amusing. They famously said in 2020, they wrongly predicted inflation would remain less than 2%, not my words, their words, I quote them accurately, and that interest rates are going to be low for a long time, end of quote. If you took the bank's advice in managing your household finances and bought a house, you're losing the house this year. This is the problem with the bank. There's a former governor, David Dodge from Toronto, who said, he's more eloquent than I'm paraphrasing, but said the problem with bankers today is they talk too much. And Macklem won't shut up. And he's often wrong, and tragically wrong, on really fundamental questions. There are signals about what's going to happen in the future, but Macklem and the Bank of Canada would be the last to know, and yet they keep people report, newspapers pick it up, reporters go with it. It's tragic.
1: Yeah, well, I was noticing of late on social media, people commenting on Pierre Poilievre saying that we're in a recession. And with liberal use of capital letters and exclamation marks, Poilievre is lying. But didn't Stats Canada say we're in a recession?
25: Yes, those are government figures. Those aren't Conservative Party figures, and those are not internet conspiracy theorist figures. Those are the government's own figures. When a government starts to contradict its own figures, you know they're getting in a bad place. They painted themselves in a corner. They got to wait for the paint to dry. It's not a good place.
1: All right, and quickly here, third try at internet control is your headline. What do you mean by that?
25: They have just tabled a bill. The headline for most media is that it will prohibit internet access, social media platforms by kids under 16. But that's not the best part. They have a bill that will allow a chief government censor to block social media posts deemed to undermine social stability. Anytime you see social stability written into a bill, hang on to your hat, because this is going to be a hot one.
1: The broadcast that you and I are doing right now, or the podcast to follow, could be in trouble.
25: Oh, in a minute. This is a fantasy.
1: Yes. I would like to put out a request that if arrested for some disturbance to social order that I foment, I demand being arrested in tandem with Tom Korski.
25: I'll arrange the photographer. It's going to be great, Jerry.
1: It's like Jane Fonda getting arrested for the newspapers. Tom Korski, Minding Ottawa's Business at blacklocks.ca. Thanks very much.
25: Thank you, Jerry.
1: Let's follow up on what we do know so far about this tragic shooting of a police officer this morning, coming up on News Talk 1010. 11:45, News Talk 1010, Time Saver Traffic.
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5: Well, we do have problems on the southbound side of the 400. Just beyond Finch, it's three left lanes that are now blocked off with a collision. It looks like emergency equipment on scene. It is a sea of vehicles on the southbound 400 on the approach, so maybe not the best route for the time being. As for the 401 westbound in the collectors, just beyond the 400, the central lane blocked off with another stall. There is a tow on scene. Eastbound 401, heavy south of Pearson through the 400. Rest of your major routes just seem to be getting through a bit of volume. News Talk 1010 weather today up to 30 degrees. It will feel more like 40 once you factor in humidity. Very muggy today. Chance of a thunder shower as well. Right now it's 29, feeling like 35. 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I'm Tali Cohen. Your next update at noon on News Talk 1010 Toronto.
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16: It is with deep and profound sorrow that I must confirm the death of Police Constable Mark Benizotto, age 43, of our emergency task force. Mark was shot in the line of duty while conducting a search warrant early this morning in the area of Black Creek and Chathuri Drive.
1: Toronto Police Chief Myron Demkew, during a press conference earlier today, former homicide detective Mark Mendelson is here. During the course of that press conference, Mark, the chief got kind of broken up.
29: Yeah, it's quite possible that he knew this officer personally, but I mean, even cops that don't know Mark Benizotto are feeling it because... Yeah. You know, you wear the same uniform, you face the same risks every day, and your families have the same worries every day when we go to work.
1: Here's an element we haven't talked about through the course of the morning, and you touched on it off the air. I want to touch on it now on the air, and that is there will be the planning of a police funeral. Those are really big things, and we've got FIFA going on in the city.
29: Yeah, there's a lot going on. There is a committee that I'm sure has already started their work, in terms of planning. But I mean, I can tell you from sadly the number of police killings that I was involved in when I was in homicide is at the end of the day, it's the family of the slain officer that makes all the decisions. They have to decide whether they want a full uniform, type of public event or a private funeral. And the police don't have a say in that. They're just going to say to the family, what do you want? And, you know, it's very early on right now. It's only been a couple of hours. I'm sure that, you know, they haven't even thought about that yet, but, that's going to be something that the police are going to have to consider.
1: Do the families sometimes say we don't want that big funeral with police officers coming from all over Canada and the United States and the parades on the street and we just want to have a private ceremony like most people do?
29: Yeah, sometimes they do. Okay. And it's because it's overwhelming in many respects. Having said that, between the police service and the police association, the family doesn't have to do anything. They don't want for anything. If there's kids that have to be dropped off at school or picked up in the next couple of days, the police will take care of that. Food to the house, whatever they need. And the same holds true with the funeral. The family make the decision. And whatever they decide, the association and the service will support them.
1: All right, but if the family wants that big funeral, state funeral, so to speak, that's a lot of police officers, and we've got all our police officers deployed around this city because of FIFA.
29: Right, and that's a logistical problem that I'm sure is running through the back of a lot of senior officers' minds right now, is when do you do this?
1: Between games or something?
29: Well, it's going to, if it's going to be in Toronto, and it may not, we don't know, but let's say hypothetically it is in Toronto, ideally they would want it on a day when there are no games in Toronto. And also, don't forget, we've got a slain OPP officer
1: I know.
29: From Brampton.
1: When I first heard,
29: going to have a funeral as well.
1: Yeah, when I first heard this morning that there was a slain police officer, I was only half paying attention because I had my own work to do. I thought it was just another follow-up story to the OPP officer. And yes, you're right. There are two police funerals to be held.
29: Yeah, and that's a logistical nightmare in many respects. But, you know, it's going to be done. It'll be done respectfully. It'll be done in honor of these officers, and it's going to have to be done in conjunction with all of the responsibilities that FIFA brings to us as well.
1: Now, when you say it doesn't necessarily have to happen in Toronto, Officer Mark Pinizotto is a Toronto police officer, but I don't know his history. I don't know where he's from, but he could be from some other town, and the family might say, no, the funeral has to take place in his hometown. That's where he's going to be buried.
29: Right.
1: And then it changes everything?
29: It can, you know, because you have logistics now about how many officers are going to come in from out of province, out of town. Where are they going to stay? How are you going to get them to the funerals? Things of that nature. You know, the OPP officer, was, you know, basically born and raised in Brampton. There's a good chance that his funeral will take place in Peel Region. In terms of what's happened today, we don't know where this officer is from. It could be York. It could be Durham. But wherever it's going to be, the Toronto Police will look after that. The association will look after that. And it's just a logistical nightmare, but it's something that they prepare for. They've got a script for this, unfortunately, sadly. Yeah. But they'll follow it and they'll get it done.
1: Police officer Mark Pinizotto was killed. An individual was shot a number of times, we presume, by the police, and is in custody and in the hospital at the same time. And there is an outstanding suspect, the police chief said, Zara Javi, I believe, is the name. Do you have any information from your sources about the other individual in the hospital, what kind of shape that person's in?
29: No, I don't. I know that he was shot multiple times. But other than that, no, there's no further information coming through, and there's no information coming through as to what the other search warrants that the police executed this morning at other locations in regards to this same, you know, firearms investigation. What were those targets that were being dealt with? We know that this one dealt with the U.S. consulate, but we don't know about the other ones, whether
1: they could be tied to the same incident at the consulate, or they could be additionally something else.
29: Well, it sounded like from the chief that they were separate shootings.
1: Okay.
29: Yeah.
1: But they would do all of that at the same time.
29: Absolutely, because these people in some way have some kind of connection to each other. And when you do multiple search warrants, you coordinate so it's all done exactly the same time. So nobody has an opportunity to text or call somebody and say, get out of the house, hide the guns, or whatever. So you want to do it in a very systematic way like that.
1: During your career, were there any times when you were one of the people who was first through the door?
29: Yes, absolutely.
1: Were you afraid?
29: You're always afraid because you don't know what is, you don't know what is behind that door. And this is why over the years it's evolved that the ETF are now being used, you know, almost exclusively for these dynamic entries because
1: that's what they train for.
29: That's what they train for. And they got the equipment for it. They've got the bulletproof vests that are better than anything uniform guys have. So, yeah, but in the good old days, this is what we did. We kicked in the door and, you know, hope for the best.
1: Somebody wrote this morning and asked on text message, don't the police officers go in with bulletproof shields in addition to their vests?
29: Quite often they do, but not all of them carry the shield because the shield actually...
1: Does it get in the way?
29: It can get in the way of getting your firearm. So normally number one in will have that shield.
1: Yeah.
29: You know, someone breaches the door, number one goes in. We don't know whether flashbangs were used here either,
1: right,
29: which creates some kind of confusion and mayhem and smoke and noise and what have you that disorients the people you want to get to. But yeah, the shields, yeah, but don't forget, we're talking about a doorway. Either a condo or
1: It's
29: only a few feet wide. So it's one in at a time. So you'll often find the shield guy goes in first.
1: How do they pick who goes in first? Does somebody volunteer?
29: It's all part of the training. They all know how to do it.
1: Yeah.
29: All of them know.
1: That's not the same as doing it.
29: Yeah. But all of them know that, you know, on this particular raid, you're going to be number one, two, three, four, five.
1: You're up? Is that how it works?
29: You're up.
1: Okay.
29: Yeah, you're up.
1: Yeah. You know, my back's hurting.
29: Yeah,
1: it's one thing to train for. Well, Ryan Knight was on Party for Two a little bit earlier, and he and I were talking about something that is not trite. It is that we're talking about people who go toward danger.
29: Yeah.
1: On behalf of those of us who sensibly run away from it. And in this case, that worst nightmare for any family is dad and husband, son, not coming home. Officer Mark Pinizzotto was killed this morning. Mark Mendelson, thanks very much.
29: My pleasure, Jerry.
1: All right, that's Vashi Capellas next on News Talk 1010.
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17: I'm Sarah Carione with continuing coverage on the fatal shooting of a Toronto police officer in North York. Investigators say officers were conducting a search warrant at a building near Black Creek in Trithewey around 5:40 this morning when there was an exchange of gunfire. Constable Mark Pinizzotto was shot and died in hospital. Police Chief Myron Demke provided an update this morning.
18: The investigation that led to the search warrant where Police Constable Mark Pinizzotto was tragically killed concerned a number of shootings, including a shooting at the United States Consulate on University Avenue. There were several search warrants executed this morning across the Toronto area. It is important to note that there is one outstanding suspect. He is identified as Zara Jabi, 19 years of age.
17: The SIU has been called in to investigate. Details on some other stories coming up, but first, let's check your drive. 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
5: Still finding problems on the southbound side of the 400, just approaching the 401. We've got the left lane blocked off with a stalled truck. At one point, it was three left lanes, so absolutely jammed on the south 400 beyond Finch, right down towards the 401. Westbound 401 in the collectors, just past the 400 stall. Two right lanes are now blocked off. Rest of your route still getting through some lingering volume. The good news, no other live lane issues. Time saver traffic, I'm Tully Cohen. Your next update at 12:15 on News Talk 1010 Toronto.
17: Six people have been arrested in connection with a murder in Aurora. York Regional Police officers were called to a home near Wellington Street and Walton Drive yesterday afternoon. They found a man inside the home suffering from significant trauma, and he was later pronounced dead at the scene. Police provided an update on the investigation last night. They are searching for six suspects. An Oshawa man faces charges after a woman working as his live-in nanny claims she was drugged and sexually assaulted. The alleged incident happened in December of last year. A woman says the suspect gave her ice cream and blacked out, unable to remember what happened afterwards. Investigators claim to have found the drug used in the accused home after a search. 38-year-old Derek Bellamy faces a list of charges, including sexual assault and administering a noxious substance. Police are concerned there may be more victims. Well, the opening of the Gordie Howe Bridge linking Windsor and Detroit is being delayed. CTV's Judy Trin has more on the statement from officials that's led to many more questions.
19: What the statement hints at is that this is an issue of politics. Canada and the U.S. have agreed to delay the opening of the bridge, taking the necessary time to resolve any outstanding issues. The Prime Minister said on Monday that the bridge would open later this week. Then we hear that yesterday Donald Trump said that he's not interested in renewing CUSMA.
17: Mark Carney tried to downplay the situation yesterday, saying there's no big drama and that officials are working hard to make sure the bridge opens as soon as possible. Despite it being finished and ready, a timeline on its opening does remain unclear. Well, the biggest World Cup in history officially kicks off today in Mexico City. The tournament starts with Mexico taking on South Africa and then South Korea playing Czechia. The action comes to Toronto tomorrow when Canada welcomes Bosnia and Herzegovina. Canada, along with the U.S. and Mexico, are co-hosts for an expanded field that now includes 48 teams. You can tap into breaking news anywhere. Keep in touch by downloading the CTV News app. And taking a look at the forecast now, mix of sun and cloud today with a high of 31 degrees, feeling more like 39 with the Humidex. Increasing cloud cover this evening with the chance of showers overnight. There's also a risk of a thunderstorm overnight. Tomorrow, also chance of showers, but that should taper off by the afternoon. Before that, though, in the morning, tomorrow morning, there is a risk of a thunderstorm. Tomorrow's high is 28, with the Humidex feeling more like 31. And this weekend, we are back in the sunny condition. Sunny, high of 28, cloudy on Sunday, 60% of showers, but a high of 23. And then next week, still in the 20s. I'm Sarah Carione. Our next update is at 1 o'clock on News Talk 1010. 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
1: It's just a few minutes past the top of the hour, Thursday, June 11th. I am your host, Ashley Capello's, back in our nation's capital in Ottawa. A very hot and sunny day. I hope it's great wherever you are. Lots of stuff going on across the country, and another big update on that story we've been covering all week with the Gordie Howe Bridge. Let's get straight to a rundown of what we're covering and why.
2: The Rundown.
1: Start off with this saga of the Gordie Howe Bridge, the Gordie Howe International Bridge that is connecting Windsor and Detroit. This thing's been in the works forever, back in February. All of a sudden, Donald Trump waded in and said, no way, we're not going to let it open. You got to compensate the Americans, even though the Canadians are funding the bridge. Anyway, the economics of it are demonstrably false in the pushback from the U.S. president. Nevertheless, certainly the family that owns the competing bridge, the Ambassador Bridge, has the ear of the president. And as a result, in February, we got this pushback from the White House, from Trump. And things have been kind of in this stasis ever since, until Monday, when Detroit news outlets started saying, the bridge is going to open. It's going to open to traffic on Monday. There's going to be a ribbon cutting ceremony on Friday. So all of that took place. And even Tuesday morning, it was confirmed by Prime Minister Mark Carney. Take a listen to this.
3: It's positive news. Obviously, the bridge will be open at the end of the week, and you know, a symbol, but also a fact of cooperation between our countries.
1: You know who wasn't so convinced? Ontario Premier Doug Ford, who happened to be in Washington when all that was going down. Here's what he said at the time.
4: You know something, I'm not too sure. That's going to be up to President Trump and the Prime Minister to open this bridge. So let's see what really happens.
1: Then yesterday morning, another kind of change in messaging from Prime Minister Carney. It's not going to open for sure this week. It's going to do this.
3: Everyone's working hard to make sure the bridge is open as soon as possible. There's no big drama. If it takes a little longer, it'll take a little longer.
1: And after that comment, Ontario's Premier Doug Ford threw even more cold water on the possibility.
5: I'll be attending once we actually open the bridge and we're actually driving across. I can't wait to drive across that bridge. But, I'm not going to be there until that happens. And hopefully it's going to happen sooner than later.
1: Well, turns out the skepticism, as originally expressed by Premier Ford, was well-founded, because this morning there was a press release coming from the Windsor-Detroit Bridge Authority saying the Gordie Howe International Bridge will be a vital economic link for Canada and the United States. As we work towards an opening date, we are taking a collaborative approach reflecting our shared ambition for this trade corridor. Canada and the United States have agreed to delay the opening of the bridge, taking the necessary time to resolve any outstanding issues. We appreciate the efforts of workers on both sides of the border to get the bridge to its current state of readiness. So in that statement, it's acknowledged that the bridge is ready, right? Like, that's the main thing. There were technical things that had to be checked, et cetera, et cetera. This is years in the making, like I said. But it's ready to open. So the reason it's not opening is clearly the fight behind the scenes. And it's interesting because, and you would have heard it on this show over the week, it seemed like, oh, has Trump been convinced one way or the other that, like, this thing should open? Because it was kind of shocking that everything was being scheduled for Friday, this ribbon cutting ceremony. Now it appears like, no, none of that had happened. And in fact, during the week, a bunch of people were telling us that Trump was going to post something else saying you can have your ceremony, but you can't open the bridge. Anyway, it's obvious that this is due to that. Mayor Drew Dilkins, the mayor of Windsor, Ontario, said, although we would all like the Gordie Howe International Bridge to open, Canada need not fall on bent knee to make it happen. Get us a great trade deal, Prime Minister Carney. So again, a tacit acknowledgement there that this is all about pushback from Donald Trump. It says a lot, though. Like, this is a massive piece of infrastructure that would greatly economically benefit both countries. And despite how much Canada wants it and the government's of Ontario and the federal government want it to open, it's not opening. And that's because of Trump. And it shows a lot of, whether you like it or not, Trump's power relative to ours. And we're waiting for more reaction from the Prime Minister's office and other offices of government, like the Premier. As soon as we get it, we'll, of course, share it with you. We're going to talk about this with our daily debrief panel at the top of the next hour as well. Before we get to all of that, we also think we'll hear from the Prime Minister later today. He's holding a press conference on a whole other issue. And then he heads overseas. Our Mike LeCouture, senior political correspondent for CTV News, will be traveling and covering the trip, traveling alongside him and covering the trip. And he's with us live on the line right now. Hey, Mike.
6: How you doing, Vashi?
1: Good. How are you?
6: Good. Almost finished packing, so that's the good news.
1: Oh, thank God. How many suits can you fit into one suitcase, eh? I'm just teasing. Okay, so let's set up this trip for us, because on the heels of what I was just describing, they're both supposed to be at the G7, right?
6: Yeah, exactly. And, you know, when we had a background briefing from government officials, they said that, yeah, they are expected to be there. Whether or not there'll be a sit down and a bilateral conversation between the two of them, that is still to be determined. However, officials also did say, look, that, you know, the opening part of the G7 is usually the leaders' dinner. And it's just the seven of them around the table. It's not like the G20 where there's a lot of people, and you can, you know, not have the opportunity to speak to each other. We've been told it's basically a freewheeling sort of very open conversation type of thing. Will it be something that the two gentlemen, the two leaders, want to talk about over dinner? That's unclear, because it may be that they want to have a conversation about the wider issues that the G7 will be tackling. But, you know, you'd have to think that the two of them will have some sort of a check-in, some sort of a pull-aside. There are so many ways of describing it, you know, in terms of political speak, where they say it's either a pull-aside, a sit-down, a call-back, a check-in, whatever it is. The two men will definitely talk to each other. We know that. To what degree? And, you know, will the bridge be brought up? Will CUSMA negotiations be brought up? We know they're 3 weeks away from that deadline for the review. All of these things, I mean, like, there's a suitcase full of things that Carney probably needs to talk to Trump about. Whether or not he gets to sort of unload all of that, that is another question.
1: So let's unpack the rest of the trip and sort of the purpose of it. I know there's Ireland, there's France, and then the actual G7. Let's start at the end. What is supposedly the focus of this G7?
6: Yeah, they're really trying to focus on a number of issues, and this is what the officials were telling us. The priorities for Canada to get out of this is to talk about strengthening critical minerals value chains, making sure that a number of these G7 countries, this was started in Kananaskis last year when Canada hosted the G7, but really trying to make sure that Canada is doing, and the G7 really, is making sure that they're moving those critical mineral value chains away from China and the dependence on China. They also want to, and I'm not going to bore listeners with this, but the way they talked about it is talking about reducing macroeconomic imbalances, essentially making sure that everybody in every country can do well, that it is not just the richest getting richer. And then the other thing that Canada really wants to take a look at is the future of international trade, noting that a number of countries, and they didn't say the U.S., but probably a wink and a nudge in that direction, have really pulled back on international aid. So Canada wants to really look at, okay, what is that going to mean going forward, and what can countries do if it's not going to be strictly international aid? Are there other things that can come of it?
1: And just really quickly, finally, Mick, like, what's the objective for the Prime Minister through the whole trip? Like, is there a singular kind of focus or thing that he wants to come home with, or is it just going to some meetings?
6: Well, I think right now it's basically to go to some meetings, and I say that because the Ireland leg of the trip includes, you know, business and trade talk, but he's not bringing a business delegation from Canada. And that was something that I think a number of reporters in that briefing were a little shocked about. One interesting thing about it, though, is that he is going to County Mayo, which is where his grandparents are from. He's expected to make a stop in that area where he's meeting with the president of Ireland as well. So there could be a personal side to this trip as well.
1: Okay. Well, good luck with that, Mike. I think you're coming back for the Daily Debrief panel, right?
6: I will be, 100%.
1: All right, you're stuck with me in 45 minutes. Thanks, buddy. Appreciate it.
6: Talk to you soon.
1: Our senior political correspondent here at CTV News, Michael Couture. He'll be traveling and covering the Prime Minister's travel, I should say, both to Paris, Ireland, or France and Ireland, I should say, and then the G7 as well. So we'll keep our eyes posted for Mike's reports. And then, like I said, he'll be with us with Rob Benzie and Marika Walsh a little bit later on in the show for the Daily Debrief panel. We've got so much to talk about when it comes to politics. The bridge, the latest with the United States, the status of trade negotiations, and then also this brand new poll from Angus Reid on Premier's popularity. Doug Ford, David Eby, and Danielle Smith sinking in popularity. We'll talk about why coming up. We'll take a quick break. Stay right there. More of the Vashti Capella Show. Just here.
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7: So we're seeing a bit of a slowdown building on the 401 westbound this lunchtime. You've got construction in the express lanes at Islington with that left lane closed, and that's backing things up from around Weston Road. Expect roughly about 15 to 20 extra minutes through there. And further west, a stalled vehicle has that right lane blocked on the westbound collector ramp to Mississauga Road. 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

0: Make sure the bridge is open as soon as possible. There's no big drama. If it takes a little longer, it'll take a little longer.
1: I'll be attending once we actually open the bridge and we're actually driving across. I can't wait to drive across that bridge. But, yeah, I'm not going to be there until that happens. And hopefully it's going to happen sooner than later.
2: So it looks like it's not going to happen sooner than rather than later. The Windsor-Detroit Bridge Authority issued a statement this morning saying the Gordie Howe International Bridge will be a vital economic link for Canada and the United States. The statement, though, went on to say Canada and the U.S. have agreed to delay the opening of the bridge, taking the necessary time to resolve any outstanding issues. So what might those outstanding issues be? Mike Kaycook is co-host of Mornings with Mike and Meg on AM 800 Windsor and a good friend of our program. Hi, Mike.
3: Bye, Bashy. We have to stop meeting like this
2: over
3: this bridge. Wow, this
2: I know.
3: Is drama.
2: I know, so much drama. I mean, it feels actually, in retrospect, all very predictable. Because the last time you were here on whatever it was, Monday or Tuesday, like, we had that statement from the White House that we got just as you came on air. In the fact that they said so quickly, and I mean, one thing we've learned about contacting the White House, I should say for context, is they only respond when they want to. So probably of every, let's say, 50 requests we put into them for statements on stuff, they respond two or three times. And the fact that this was one of the times, and the fact they said that Trump's position, which back in February was, I'm not going to let the thing open, hadn't changed, maybe should have left us with the impression that Ford which was, this thing may not happen.
3: Yeah, once we started hearing those comments from the Prime Minister and the Premier of Ontario, I was like, oh boy, is this actually going to happen? And then the statement came out officially this morning, according to the Windsor-Detroit Bridge Authority, as you were mentioning earlier, the decision to allow more time to address the outstanding issues. And they didn't really say what those outstanding issues were, Vashi. Like, we contacted them for further comment and tried to get Chuck Andere, who is the Interim Chief Executive Officer, on with us, and they said they have no further statement. So you can just assume, I guess, that we assume it's over the trade deal.
2: Well, and let's talk a little bit about Trump's opposition, because we sort of need to call it what it is, right? Like, he is claiming there's some economic argument that the United States is basically being shafted in the construction and the operation of this bridge. Let's lay out the facts, if you could, Mike, for everybody. Like, what is the reality of who paid for the bridge and who will reap the economic benefits from it?
3: Right. Well, hopefully both countries will reap the economic benefits, but it's all Canada. Our taxpayers, we all paid $6.4 billion up front to fund this bridge. And the U.S. and Michigan contributed zero cost to the construction costs. And you're wondering, well, what kind of deal is that? It's a shared bridge. Well, we will recoup our funding through tolls over a number of years, and I would think decades, before you would recoup all these tolls. So Canada will collect 100% of the tolls to recoup construction costs, and revenue will only be shared with Michigan after Canada is fully paid back. And part of this deal, and there's been complaints from Donald Trump about this, about, you know, who built this, what kind of materials were used. There was a crossing agreement that was signed back in 2012 that mandated that all iron and steel be sourced from both Canadian and American suppliers. Trump claims the U.S. was shut out. That is false, because the workers and the supplies have come from both countries equally.
2: Okay, so thank you for debunking everything. Now, here's the second part of the Trump factor. The New York Times reported back in February, right before he made that public statement saying all that we just discussed, the family that owns the competing bridge, the Ambassador Bridge, met with his Commerce Secretary, Howard Lutnick. What do we need to know about the situation with this, with these owners and the other bridge?
3: Yeah, which is crazy that people are thinking, somebody owns a bridge, an international crossing. Yes, it is the Maroon family. They've owned it for a long time, and they've been longtime donors to Donald Trump and the Republican Party. And as you mentioned, Lutnick met with the Maroons shortly after Donald Trump posted on Truth Social that this bridge would not be opening unless they recoup their costs. Well, what costs? Because we paid for it, so there's a lot of the money trail. Maroon has donated more than $600,000 to Trump and the Republican Party in 2025 alone. So you put everything together, and you know, Maroon family, they want to protect their property and their border crossing, which had 1.8 million plus trucks travel over their Ambassador Bridge just in 2025 alone.
2: And this family has always been against the construction of a new bridge, right? Like, we had Rick Snyder on a few days ago, and he was saying, when he was governor and sort of championing the construction of this bridge, they had launched, like, you know, public campaigns essentially trying to deride it on him.
3: Yeah, 20.

0: two legal challenges, Vashi, against the Gordie Howe Bridge. This is going back years and years when we start talking about even building the bridge. And Canada's record, we have won 19 of those legal challenges as a country. There's three remain active. And the principal case goes to trial not until late of next year or maybe early in 2028. The Maroons are claiming there's a parliamentary charter back from 1921 that gives the implied right to have to be free from any competition of a border crossing. So that is still up in the courts, even though that this bridge is set to go and open.
1: Okay. And now what happens? Like, do you have any indication? That's... like, because to your point, there's outstanding issues. Nobody's talking about what they are. Is anyone talking about like what the next steps are? Are we just all holding our breath waiting for Trump to change his mind?
0: Well, we're holding our breath and seeing what's, you know, what's going to happen. Mayor Drew Dilkins here in Windsor posted on Thursday on X, he said, unquote, although we would like to all get the Gordie Howe Bridge open, Canada need not fall on bent knee to make it happen. Get us a great trade deal, Mark Carney. There was that. There was also Pete Hoekstra, the U.S. ambassador, told the summit in Toronto that he's at, and that U.S. administration wants Canada to be strong, pop, and prosperous because it'll be good for America and the world. So the part of this bridge to be built was to benefit both countries. And even Gordie Howe's son, Murray Howe, said this morning, they're here for the ribbon cutting. They don't know what they're going to do. They might have a little celebration anyway on their own.
1: Oh, boy. Oh, boy. And
0: yeah,
1: finally,
0: it's chaos. And
1: yeah,
0: people
1: it is
0: are
1: chaos.
0: Mad here.
1: It is chaos. And just finally, I wanted to ask you about like what this means significantly for Windsor in particular, right? Because I think people outside of Windsor might not understand the sort of like codependent, and I mean that in the best way possible, relationship between Detroit and Windsor, and like how much this would have meant basically to Oakland.
0: Yeah, we're so closely tied together, culturally, socially, and also economically. And the automotive industry goes back and forth between the Ambassador Bridge, Windsor, and Detroit with parts and cars and things like that. And the biggest part of this bridge being built, Vashi, was one, we needed more supply or more room to get these trucks across. The biggest thing for Windsor is this gets trucks off city streets. Amazingly, when you end the 401, 11 stoplights before the Ambassador Bridge. I don't know who designed that. It wasn't good, though. So we have trucks on city streets going to the Ambassador Bridge right by the University of Windsor. This whole thing built a extension from the 401 directly to the Gordie Howe Bridge, which gets those trucks direct route faster for them, keeps it off Windsor streets, keeps the pollution off. The backups there, and everybody's happy. Now we're just waiting. You might want to get like, you know, one of those dust things you go along the corners of your ceiling and stuff. We might need that for the bridge by the time this opens.
1: Oh gosh, that's sad. I'll leave it on that.
0: Months, I think.
1: Pardon?
0: I think it's going to be months before this opens, at least.
1: Oh yeah, I think they've basically. Yeah. It's clear that they've got to convince Trump to back down. So I don't think any of us have a timeline for that in any capacity. So thanks, Mike. Appreciate
0: right,
1: it
0: Vashi,
1: as always. Wish it were for better news. Maybe next time it will be.
0: I hope so.
1: Yeah, we'll see. Thanks a lot. Mike K. Cook is co-host of Mornings with Mike and Meg on AM 800 Windsor. We have a lot more coming up on the show. The government has finally introduced what it's calling their online harms legislation. Basically, their rules for social media companies, in particular where kids are concerned. They're saying that you have to meet certain safety standards to allow 16-year-olds onto your platform or social media site. And the default position will be if you don't meet those safety standards, then they can't. Then it's essentially a ban after that. The question is whether or not it will work and if they've put the right stuff in place to make it work. We'll talk about that after a short break.
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3: Still seeing a couple of delays on the 401 westbound this afternoon in the express lanes. Construction continues at Islington with that left lane out of service, and you're slow from Western Road. And if you're using the collectors, there's also a stalled vehicle blocking that right lane on the ramp to Mississauga Road. Traffic starts bunching up around Winston Churchill. Time Saver Traffic, I'm Sonia Sash. 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
1: It's 25 minutes before the top of the hour. Finally, the federal government, this iteration of it, has introduced its so-called online harms legislation. And what that means in layman's terms is basically how they intend to regulate social media companies, in particular when it comes to kids. Now, the headline heading into the tabling of that legislation was there's going to be a social media ban, but it's a lot more nuanced than that. They're going to ban social media for, like, platforms for kids under 16, but it's not a blanket ban. There are standards that will eventually be set up by a regulator, and if the companies can meet those standards, then they will be able to basically have those kids be on their app or be on their platform. So it's not the same thing that's happening in Australia, for example. It's a lot more nuanced than that. Here's the minister in charge of that legislation, Minister of Culture and Identity, Mark Miller, talking about what he hopes it accomplishes.
14: We're failing our children. Enough is enough. Our parents cannot face these challenges alone, and the safety of children can't be an afterthought. We need basic protection in place so every child in this country can be safe on platforms they use every day. This is why we are introducing the Safe Social Media Act. The Act will establish a minimum age of 16 to have a social media account.
1: Judy Trin is CTV National News' senior correspondent. She's with me here in studio right now. Hi, Judy.
15: Hi, Vashi.
1: So you covered this in depth yesterday, the technical briefing, yes. The press conference, which is all very interesting. Like, how would you describe in layman's terms, like, what this bill actually does?
15: All right. What I would tell you is that this is the government acting after years of delays into social harms legislation online harms legislation, which it promised to put in place since 2019. There have been pressures on this government to act from parents, from teachers, doctors, but also after Tumblr Ridge. However, what is going on is that this, despite calling it a social media ban and imposing these age restrictions, there is an escape hatch for social media companies, for big tech. So what I view this is happening is that this is legislation that hopes to put proactive pressure on the social media companies to put in place age verification software if they need it, to put in place a duty to protect children, duty to be transparent. That's entrenched in the law. So hoping that they will proactively do this now that they know a law is coming.
1: So what is the punishment should this all pass, et cetera, et cetera? Like, what is the punishment if they're not doing that?
15: All right. So basically, as you had talked about earlier, the social media companies have to make sure that they put these safeguards, which means protecting children from pornographic material, protecting kids under 16 for any type of posting or behavior, online chats that could be considered dangerous. However, in regards to chatbots, all they have to ensure is that they have to act responsibly. That's how broad it is. They don't actually have to put in place an age restriction into the use of... Because what Minister Miller said was that technology was quite new. There wasn't enough evidence in regards it was. There is enough flexibility in the legislation that they could be included later. All right. So.
1: And what, do we know what the standards are or anything?
15: We don't know the standards.
1: How this is going to work?
15: We do know the penalties. We know that if a company violates it, they could be fined up to $10 million. However, the commission, that regulator, will be set up once the law passes. It will take approximately 18 months for this body, this commission, to be set up, and that will determine whether or not these companies, these social media companies, have the right safeguards in place and whether or not they should be granted an exemption.
1: So if I'm a parent listening to this and I'm gaming it out, it sounds to me like we're at minimum years away from effectively a ban on my under 16-year-old kid being on these sites.
15: I think they are not going to be able to pass this legislation this session, right? There's just not enough runway.
1: 2 days left, yeah. No.
15: So basically, they'll have to wait until the fall session. And you know, and then it takes 18 months. However, the government has said this is a priority, and Minister Miller has said that once the legislation is passed, because they now have a majority, Vashi, he blamed the fact that there was obstruction, you know, from the opposition, and that there were lots of challenges before because they didn't have a majority in government. And even though,
1: I mean, their legislation, to be fair, was flawed. And all opposition parties had big problems
15: but,
1: with it.
15: But, you know, the lack of a majority government was an issue.
1: Sure.
15: So this will go through parliament much easier. But there are other challenges, right? We don't know how the U.S. will respond because these social media companies are based in the U.S.
1: Well, I think it's a great point. And for some additional context for everyone listening, there's two big sort of online tech things that the government has done in recent months that the U.S. pushed back on. One would have been the digital services tax, and the other was sort of the manifestation of the Online Streaming Act, which was passed under the previous government, but would have required very recently, according to the CRTC, big online streamers to fork over 15% of their revenue towards Canadian content. They fought that. Pete Hoekstra, the ambassador, tweeted about, like, the Trump administration wasn't happy. And on both of those items, the government bent, right? And they backtracked on it. So I thought you asked a really great question of Minister Miller yesterday, which was basically like, can parents really be confident that this will be a priority when in this space you have, you know, capitulated to the United States before? He seemed to insist their priority was keeping kids safe. Like, do you buy it?
15: Yeah.
1: I mean, I shouldn't be so crass. I know they want to keep kids safe. I know everybody in this country does. But, like, the reality of the politics of this.
15: You know, Vashi, he said the priority of this government is to protect children, and that he took a stand and he said that this is a law about protecting kids and that is not something you trade for. However, you know, similar language was used with the Online Streaming Act, right? I mean, and the digital services tax. So this is, we take this stance until the pressure becomes too much. What we know is that the Americans, although there seems to be some support for reining in social media giants and giving more protections for children, they don't want to go as far as a ban. How will they see what Canada just put forward? That's why it's not a complete ban. That's why there are caveats and an escape hatch for these social media companies to act first to implement the safeguard measures so that they could be exempt.
1: And what do we know about why the Trump administration is so frequently defending these companies? Is it because there's this warm and fuzzy thing that happened with big tech, or is there something more about it, them actually being like massive U.S. companies as well?
15: Well, they're massive U.S. companies. I mean, when Trump was inaugurated, we saw big tech CEOs, you know, right there watching his inauguration, right? We see the amount of money that they have funded the campaign, the presidential library, things like that. So there is influence. And we know that big tech is out to make profits for its shareholders. So that is what the push is, and that is something that Donald Trump is in favor of. It has the support of big tech. It wants, he's, you know, one of the platforms mentioned specifically by during the tech briefing as to what platforms would be impacted was Meta and X. So,
1: doesn't Meta already have age verification?
15: It does, and that's one of the things that they push forward on and say that we already have this. But I think the issue is kids are able to get around it.
1: Of course they are.
15: And that doesn't really...
1: You had teenagers. They're way smarter than us.
15: And I think that that is one of the other things, that it's to strengthen this. But the more important thing is that putting the onus on them to have a duty of care, right? That has never been put forward before. Today we just learned that the privacy commissioner, in his announcement about what X is doing in regards to its AI, and it's putting out 6,000 sexualized images created by AI, so fake images of women on their platform a day. That's incredible.
1: It's overwhelming. Thanks, Judy. Appreciate all your analysis. Judy Trin is CTV National News senior correspondent. We'll take a quick break, and talk to Dan Riskin about science.
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16: Some new trouble spots to watch for this afternoon. The westbound 401 Express. The collision has closed that right lane of both shoulders to 407. You're also starting to see the backup from Trafalgar. And further east, construction continues in the westbound express lanes at Islington with that left lane blocked. And it's slowing things down from Weston Road. And in town, expect some congestion around St. Clair and Runnymede. Use a little patience through that intersection. So today it's a mix of sun and cloud, and we're looking at about a high of 31 degrees. So if you like it hot, today is your day. A few clouds, increasing cloudiness into the afternoon going into midnight hours. And right now we are sitting at 31, partly cloudy. We might get a chance of showers.
17: 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And Canada hits the pitch against Bosnia and Herzegovina Friday, June 12th. 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

0: us live right now. Hi, Dan.
1: I haven't talked to you in a long time. How are you?
0: I know. I have a great story. I was filling in last week in Toronto and in the makeup room, and somebody had heard like some discussion that we had once about, I can't remember, some type of animal. And so they were saying, they were just basically gushing about you. And like,
1: Oh, come on.
0: Like it was, and then the whole room just started being like, isn't Dan Riskin the best? Isn't he most handsome,
1: that's so nice
0: funniest?
1: Of you. You made my day.
0: It was great. Everybody genuinely.
1: It's true. Like the makeup room is kind of like this weird, like hub of socializing in that building.
0: Cause
1: like when I go in to be on the news, like it's the same building as TSN. It was the building that Discovery used to be in. And so like that makeup room is a place where there's a lot of cross pollination. You get to talk about ideas with people who work on different networks, different shows. And so it's a really fun place, and I'm just charmed to hear a nice story like that.
0: And the makeup and hair people are the best, and they all love you.
1: Yeah. Well, they also, like, their job is not just to make you look good, which they're very good at, but also to sort of like lift you up a little bit.
0: Yeah.
1: Like if they can see that you're a little down, they know how to make you feel better, and they've done it to me here. I didn't even go through makeup, and look at how much happier I am as a result of their great work.
0: Well,
1: so
0: I just remember hearing and thinking, I gotta share it the next time we're doing Talk Science to okay. So you got some very interesting studies today. One jumped out at me. Because I cover the politics of the debate around remote work, which we'll completely remove from this, there's a study that looks at sort of the impact on mental health of working from home. What did it?
1: You're right. It is a political topic, and I had not been thinking about politics here. I was just looking at the science, and the science is interesting because sometimes what we think is good for us, it doesn't turn out to be good for us. A lot of people really feel like they prefer the freedom to work remotely, and these data show that there is a cost that comes with that. Now, this isn't the only way to measure whether it's a better choice or not, so that's still an open debate. But this specifically looks at the mental health of people who have quote-unquote remotable or non-remotable jobs after the pandemic. So people that are nurses and have to go to work because you can't nurse from home, that job is sort of like there's a blip during the pandemic, which isn't really part of the study. And then when things return after the pandemic and everybody goes back to work, you know, they sort of go back to the amount of work that they were doing before, and they spend the amount of time, at home that they would normally spend. But then the other jobs, like computer programmer, where all of a sudden they could go home, and now it's a remotable job, so many fewer of those people are going back into the office. And what this study shows is that those people who don't go back to the office have poorer mental health on average overall, and it's thought to be linked to the fact that they end up spending a lot of time alone, spending the whole day alone, or spending the day in total isolation, not even having a phone call with anybody. And that is especially dangerous for people who live alone. So if you live with a family, you're going to get your kicks, you know, by talking to people who live in your house. But if you do live alone, this is an especially big problem. And so they looked at hundreds of thousands of people and collected the data, and they showed that there's this story where if you're working a remotable job, your mental health is likely suffering, especially if you live alone.
0: It sounds like, though, it's not really tied to the fact you remote work. It's about the amount of time you're alone versus socializing in any capacity,
1: exactly,
0: be it at work or at home with other people.
1: That's exactly right. Yeah. So it's not the quality of your work day in the context of the work itself, but there is the going through makeup, right? It's that thing about bouncing into other people. And, you know, when you look at different measures of mental health, some of them come out the same for people who did go back to work or couldn't go back to work or whatever it is. But in some measures, like how often mental distress is interfering with your ability to get your job done, or how often people are taking medication for depression or anxiety, those do show increases for people that are working remotely. So it's an interesting study, and I'm sure will be folded into the debate. But for now, I think for me as an individual, the take home is a reminder that sometimes, like when I walk past a jar of jelly beans, I want to have some jelly beans, but that's not really the best thing for me. So my instinct isn't necessarily like what I should act on. I should be looking at the fact that too much sugar is bad for you and not have as many jelly beans as I want. This is sort of like that. It's nice to have the freedom of working at home, but you need to do the extra work of making sure that you're getting that socializing. Otherwise, you're at risk of decreasing your mental health.
0: Yeah, I feel like the way I would internalize that is not that I shouldn't work remotely. It's that I just have to be, if I do, I have to be cognizant of the amount of social interaction I get outside of my work situation, basically.
1: I agree with your interpretation. Yeah. Exactly.
0: Okay. The other one, another study you have that really jumps out at me is, the consequences of relying on artificial intelligence for accurate news, sort of right at the heart of, what I care about.
1: Yeah, totally. I mean, I find that I get frustrated when I search for something on Google and I get an AI overview. I'm always frustrated because I'm like, get that off my screen so I can go find a source. And because it really matters to me where I'm getting my information from, right? Like you, I want to be right. I'm not happy to get a good answer. I want the correct answer. Or if it's an answer that may or may not be correct, I want to know at least where it's coming from so I can evaluate it. And I'm preferring to take as many of my answers as possible from scientific papers. This is a study specifically looking at people who are looking up information about the conspiracy theories that they believe. And so for this study, they actually had people who believe a certain conspiracy theory, whether it's that people never actually landed on the moon or whether it's a conspiracy around COVID or whatever. And the person just talked to a chatbot for an average of about 8 minutes about their conspiracy idea. And what this study shows is that AI is actually very, very effective at talking people out of those conspiracy theories, because there are so many different pieces of evidence that a person might bring up that if you're a normal person trying to argue with someone who's telling you about a conspiracy theory, you don't know, you know, what kind of wheels they used on the moon lander or whatever weird little fact it is. But AI has access to all that information instantly. And so when a person who believes that JFK was, you know, there was a cover-up by the government and starts presenting the different pieces of evidence they know that support their conspiracy theory, AI is really quickly able to shut that down. And what they found is that it's quite powerful at decreasing how strongly people hold those beliefs. On average, people decrease their strength of conviction by about 20% in how much they believe it. And about a quarter of people get talked right out of their conspiracy theory, wow, even if it's something that they say is important to them and their identity. So a great use of large language models, a great use of things like ChatGPT, and hopefully a way that it gets applied, because I think we can all agree that conspiracy theories are a problem.
0: Were you surprised?
1: Yeah, I was. Well, I am and I'm not. I'd seen a study a couple of years ago that hinted that this might be the case. But the fact that it worked in 8 minutes is what blows my mind. You would think that this would be the kind of thing where a person has to sit down with it for, you know, half an hour a day for a month or something like that. And then eventually you'd be able to weed it down a little bit. The fact that one strong conversation in 8 minutes was able to sort of poke holes through those major sort of pillars of their belief system gives me a lot of hope. I think that's really great. There are a lot of dark things about AI, but this is one thing. It might be a solution to the problem that largely has been exacerbated by social media and the fact that search algorithms are just trying to optimize engagement. That feeds a lot of these conspiracy theories. And so the idea that technology might help to fix the problem makes me feel good.
0: Yeah, me too. Okay, good. The one segment of this entire week I can end on a positive note. Dan, thanks so much. It's been a rough one. Yeah.
1: Yeah.
0: Thank you. I appreciate it.
1: Yeah, thank you.
0: Have a good one. Dan Riskin is CTV's science and technology specialist here with our weekly Talk Science to Me segment. We've got a lot coming up on this next hour of our program. We are going to talk to our daily debrief panel at the top of the hour about a couple of big stories, namely the big one of the day, which is the cancellation of the ribbon cutting and opening, it sounds like, of the Gordie Howe International Bridge between Detroit and Windsor. It was supposed to be on for tomorrow. Now it's off. We'll talk about the politics of that and also new polling on Premier's performance. Some real shockers there. We're back in a moment.
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6: Good afternoon. I'm Sarah Carione. 31 degrees and sunny right now in Toronto. The complete forecast is coming up after the news. We're learning more about the fatal shooting of a Toronto police officer in North York this morning, and the countdown to the first match of the FIFA World Cup is on. Details on these and other stories coming up, but first, let's check your drive. 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
7: We're starting to see preparations for the procession in honor of the fallen officer. Police escorts are getting into position in the 401 West Bend Express at Bayview. All lanes are currently blocked there. Also on the 401 West Bend Express, a crash has taken away the right lane of both shoulders at the 407. Delays beginning around Trafalgar. Farther east, construction continues at Islington, but that left lane is closed in the express lanes. Time Saver Traffic, I'm Sonia Sash. 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
6: A Toronto police officer was shot and killed on the job this morning. Police say 43-year-old Mark Pinizzato was working with the emergency task force executing a search warrant this morning on Martha Eaton Way near Trithewey and Black Creek Drive when he came under fire. He was then rushed to trauma center where he later died. Police Chief Myron Demkew in an emotional address this morning.
8: Well, I think there's a deep sadness and sorrow. I'm not sure what more to say. There's a very heavy sorrow in our community right now, and these moments reflect or remind us of just the dangers our members face.
6: Mayor Olivia Chow also reacting to the news this morning.
9: There are no words that can ease the pain of the family, the loved ones, and the colleagues across the service. I happen to know the mom very well for 20 plus years. Their grief is shared across this entire city.
6: The SIU has invoked its mandate in the exchange of gunfire that they say happened inside a fourth floor apartment in that area. Pinizzato's body is currently being transported from the hospital to the coroner's office. Toronto police were busy cracking down on unauthorized drone activity near the FIFA Fan Fest in Fort York last night. Officers intercepted two drones, one in the Niagara and Tecumseh area and the other near Ordnance and Strawn, all as hundreds attended a countdown concert headlined by Bryan Adams. Police say drones aren't permitted at or around Toronto's FIFA Stadium or the Fan Festival. The tournament officially begins today in Mexico, while Canada will open up Toronto's hosting duties with their first match tomorrow against Bosnia. An Oshawa man is facing charges after a woman working as his live-in nanny claims that she was drugged and sexually assaulted. The alleged incident happened in December of last year. A woman says that the suspect gave her ice cream and blacked out, unable to remember what happened afterwards. Investigators claim to have found the drug used in the accused's home after a search. 38-year-old Derek Bellamy faces a list of charges, including sexual assault and administering a noxious substance. Police are concerned there may be more victims and are urging anyone with information to contact them. Six people have been arrested in connection with a murder in Aurora. York Regional Police officers were called to a home near Wellington Street and Walton Drive yesterday afternoon. They found a man inside the home suffering from significant trauma, and he was later pronounced dead at the scene. Police say that this appears to be an isolated incident, and they're not looking for any other suspects, and the identity of the victim has not been released. The biggest World Cup game in history officially kicks off today in Mexico City. The tournament starts with Mexico taking on South Africa and then South Korea playing Czechia. The action comes to Toronto tomorrow when Canada welcomes Bosnia. You can tap into breaking news anywhere. Keep in touch by downloading the CTV News app. And taking a look at the forecast, mix of sun and cloud today with a high of 31 degrees, feeling more like 39 outside with the Humidex. It's mostly cloudy tonight with the chance for showers and the risk of thunderstorms overnight. That same condition lasting until tomorrow morning. Chance of showers tomorrow, but should clear by the afternoon with a high of 28 and with the Humidex feeling more like 31 again tomorrow. Right now in downtown Toronto, it is 31 degrees. I'm Sarah Carione. Our next update is at 2 o'clock on News Tech 1010. 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
0: just a few minutes past the top of the hour. Another Thursday, another round of changes in the relationship, or maybe inflection points in the relationship between Canada and the United States. This week saw the possible opening and then not the opening of the Gordie Howe Bridge. Then you've got Donald Trump yesterday waxing poetic about not wanting to renew the free trade agreement between Canada, the United States, and Mexico. And then today, Pete Hoekstra, Canada's the U.S. ambassador to Canada, was speaking at a conference, and he denoted a shift in Canada's approach to the U.S.
10: What I'm encouraged by is, what we do see as a pivot. 2 weeks ago from the prime minister, 3.5 weeks ago by, or excuse me, 3.5 months ago by Pierre Poilievre. And the last few days from Doug Ford, all talking about how important and beneficial this relationship is to the Canadian public. And that's a slight twist, I think, from what we've heard for most of the last year.
0: Let's bring in the Daily Debrief panel.
11: The Daily Debrief.
0: With me this afternoon, Robert Benzie is Queen's Park Bureau Chief for the Toronto Star. Mike Lukatour is a senior political correspondent for CTV National News. And Marika Walsh is a senior political reporter for the Globe and Mail here in the Ottawa Bureau. Hi, everybody.
12: Hey.
0: I think that Hoekstra comment, Ambassador Hoekstra comment, Marika, is so interesting because it says kind of what you've been sensing, we've all been sensing over the past few weeks, kind of punctuated in particular by that MAGA moment in New York City from the Prime Minister. But I think it's interesting that the U.S. is denoting a change in approach. The elbows are like most officially not up at the moment.
13: Yeah, they haven't been up for a while and the U.S. now is realizing that. But I think on one day the ambassador will say conciliatory things such as the clip you just played. Other days it's the complete opposite. And there is this like seesaw of commentary from the U.S. that I think is very disorienting and is difficult to follow. And I think the fact that the bridge is all of a sudden now closed or not opening, excuse me, sort of underscores that. We are so beholden by the mood swings of the president. And, you know, the saying no to a deal is meaning that actually you're open to a deal. It just has to be the right deal. Like there is just this kind of very discombobulating messaging from the United States. And I think it means that many people in Canada don't actually know where we stand. You know, I was having a bunch of meetings on Bay Street in Toronto this week, and very smart executives from different banks had completely different takeaways about what was going to happen next with the deal. And I think it's just because really so few people actually know.
0: Yeah, I think, Mike, that Marika's right that it's like hard to make sense, basically, of anything that comes out of the United States. But I would say that the comment from Hoekstra and the bridge decision essentially show us the same thing, that, like, to be blunt, like, we are very vulnerable.
12: Mm-hmm. Yeah, and it's at the whim of the president, and it's kind of like spin the wheel on which version of the president and ambassador we get on whichever day. Before I go on, I do want to sort of give a tip of the cap to Marika for that big flex on saying she had a bunch of meetings on Bay Street. I don't think I've ever been on Bay Street, and certainly that is amazing. Like, that's
13: lots
12: fantastic.
13: Of just coffee shops, Mike. I promise you'd be welcome, too.
12: Can't wait to see what comes of this and the big plans you have. No, I'm kidding. But no, I mean, I think it does continue to sort of put Canada in this position of, all right, let's try and choose a lane that we think might work. Prime Minister Carney doing the whole Canada strong to make America great again, which of course was softened today and changed a little bit by Ambassador Wiseman, who basically said, you know, a strong Canada can also help make a strong U.S. And so it really is Canada playing this sort of like, I'm not sure which which version of the Americans we're going to wake up to today. And I think it does, to Marika's point about business, put everybody in this space of, okay, well, how is this going to get solved? Where are we going to get to this finish line? And how will we get there? And in the meantime, you know, do we have to send Dominic LeBlanc to the UFC fight at the White House to try and curry any favor? I don't know, but I think it's worth a shot as well.
0: It leads me all to wonder at what point the government here will kind of be more transparent or like address Canadians on the reality that they clearly have arrived at behind the scenes. You don't make the speech, Benzie, in New York without knowing that, in fact, it's very unlikely we can entirely give ourselves what they take away, right? And I think you don't bend on the CRTC ruling or on the DST if you don't understand that as well. And you certainly, don't kind of change your tune on the bridge if you don't also acknowledge that as well. Like, are they ever going to say bluntly to the public, like, you know, even if we want to diversify, so much of what we can diversify to is dependent on our access to the United States?
14: I'm not sure they ever will, Vashi. And I think the Canadian public will cut them slack for their lack of transparency, I believe, because Donald Trump is so transparently erratic, and we're in the middle of such chaos that it's almost like people acknowledge there's no rhyme or reason. I thought it was very rich of the ambassador to say, he said, Canada is finally playing nice, when I'm old enough to remember last week when he retweeted the Bloomberg story about the poor job numbers and the 51st state tweet from Trump. I mean, it's like they can't have it both ways. And I think, they can try to have it both ways. And I think it's going to be like this for the foreseeable future. I think we'll see some change in tone maybe after the midterm elections, but I'm not sure. I don't think Trump really cares if his party gets walloped in those contests. However, he may care when you know, the subpoenas and the impeachment proceedings begin. So I think we're in a chaotic time, and I don't love the lack of transparency on the state of talks from our government, but I mean, I'm not really sure what they could do any different.
0: Well, I mean, I understand that Canadians have this sort of view that Trump is a lot crazier. I get it. Like, of course, we can all see reality here. It's not a case of blaming, but it's like, you've given up stuff and we don't know why, yeah. And we don't know what we're getting in return. And at some point, is the prime minister not going to have to say, like, here is what I am prepared to do, or in the broadest of strokes, so that you don't just keep being like shocked every time I give something else away?
13: 100%. And it's a gamble that he's decided to take, I think. I think that he sees too much risk it upsets the Americans too much when Canada does negotiate in public. That was one of their largest frustrations with Chrystia Freeland back.
0: Even though Trump has no problem saying whatever he wants.
13: No, of course not. It's not practice. It's practice what I preach, not practice what I do. But because of the government's approach, Canadians, to Bob's point, have given Carney the leeway to figure this out and get this done. The problem for Carney now is that when we do see this deal, if and when it happens, the scrutiny is so much more on him because he hasn't been telegraphing. He hasn't been laying the groundwork.
0: No pre-positioning. Like,
13: exactly.
0: He could get rid of supply management, for example.
13: Exactly.
0: Like,
13: I mean, I doubt he'll do that, but there's no pre-positioning to then explain the bombshell that might be coming and what concessions further he made. And I do think that's a huge political risk.
0: Mike, do you think I know you're covering the trip. Do you think they talk about it?
12: I mean, I think something has to come up along the way, at least some sort of mention of it. But, you know, and now I'm going to flex as being someone who's been in the room with the two of them in the Oval Office.
13: Okay.
12: You know, I'm sorry. Not everybody can do what I get to do, everybody. It's a luxurious life in suburban Ottawa for right now before I go on this trip. And then, oh boy, it's all milk and honey. No, I think what's interesting is, like, the bluster is always there. And then when they're there in person, you can see Trump has a little admiration for him, and, you know, they kind of play off each other at times. But it will have to be, you know, brought up. We're 3 weeks away from the July 1st deadline. And of course, you know, Trump throws out yesterday that, you know, we don't need anything. I don't like Kuzma. But, you know, to the points that we're making here, you know, Carney will have to sort of tell Canadians, this is what's happening and this is where we're going, or else we're all going to open up the deal and sort of, you know, look through it and go, well, wait a second, you gave up all this, and who agreed to any of this? I know exactly.
0: We might just, you know, be in this situation in perpetuity. We'll take a quick commercial break. We've got to talk about the Premier's performance system. New numbers are kind of jaw-dropping. Back in a moment.
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15: Things are busy on the 401 westbound this afternoon. Police activity tied to the funeral procession for the fallen officer has that right lane blocked in both the express and collector lanes at Bayview. So expect a slower go through Leslie. Further west, construction continues at Kip Lane with that left lane closed in the express lanes. There's also a stalled vehicle in the collectors approaching Dixie blocking the right lane, slowing things down from Renforth. Princess Margaret Cottage Lottery is back. 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I'm Sonia Sash, your next update at 1:30 on News Talk 1010 Toronto.
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1: It is 20 minutes past the top of the hour. I'm here with the Daily Debrief panel, Rob Benzi, Michael Couture, and Marika Walsh. There's a brand new poll out from Angus Reid, and Angus Reid often will measure public support for all of the premiers. And this one's pretty interesting. It shows that Alberta Premier Danielle Smith, BC Premier

0: also in his third term. So, you know, it's like Trudeau in his third term. People just start to get a bit sick of you. Ford is fortunate that there is no government in waiting across the aisle from him yet, but this is not good. And clearly Danielle Smith's one is related to her idiotic decision to have a referendum on having a referendum about secession. So Ford's numbers are down for more prosaic reasons. Hers are down because she's doing something incredibly foolish.
1: Yeah, I feel like the Smith numbers, Marika, are really interesting because she had, prior to all the referendum stuff, been polling really, really well, so much so that Janet Brown, a pollster in Alberta, who's like the most accurate in the province, like she focuses solely on Alberta, had shown that if she had gone to a general election, she would have won an even bigger majority. Interestingly, in this polling, which is post the call for a referendum, she's still got strong support among the so-called UCP, but more in the more general population, it's a big difference.
2: Yeah, and it's pretty incredible because a lot of people are attributing her push for this referendum as a way for her to save her leadership of that party. And it's interesting to see these polls show it puts her premiership at risk. It kind of speaks to how completely unworkable that party is in terms of leadership and how the grassroots and the base really just do control it in a way that's pretty shocking when somebody's already gotten the premier chair. And it's not how other parties in other provinces operate. Most premiers don't have a referendum on their leadership when they're already in power. I think it's very interesting because it also speaks to then her, you know, does it change the negotiating equation between her and Carney? There's still parts of the MOU to finalize. There's still a lot of other pieces to get into place. And if she is no longer seen as the Alberta whisperer, that could change the federal calculation.
1: That's a good point. Speaking of the federal whisperer, I don't think it's David Eby, the premier of BC. Mike, this is an interesting one as well because he's on the converse of a lot of issues where it comes to Danielle Smith, but that's not resonating with his province's population either.
3: No, and he's at a personal worst too, right? When you consider, you know, the numbers that we're seeing and how it's been sort of sketched out and where he is, right? And he's also in this position of, he's been in power for a little while. The NDP have been in power for quite a while, in BC. And it is that type of thing where he stands opposed on certain things like the pipeline and the certain route. And it's almost like he's in this untenable place of being in the mushy middle on a lot of things and not really standing for a lot. Although he is trying to say, yeah, no to a pipeline here and we have to be at the table. But it's just interesting to see how he too, and you know, Carney had sort of said that when he was in Vancouver at the Chamber of Commerce, you know, we want to hear people say yes. And that was, I think, a veiled dig at David Eby and saying like, look, you can't say no to everything, that we want to sort of help push through, but yeah, you'll take all the other projects that you definitely want to do. And it puts him in this weird position, especially when you consider where the BC Conservatives are, and if Carolyn Finley is going to get a little wind in her sails, as she does from that leadership, and whether or not that continues to sort of push her up and have EB sort of slide down.
1: In the aggregate, Benzi, I was looking at the numbers, and I should point out, like, Susan Holt in New Brunswick has the biggest drop, 13 points down. Houston, Tim Houston in Nova Scotia, 5 points down. The only person who's up substantially is Tony Wakeham over in Newfoundland. Yeah. He's one of the newest ones, up 8 points. And Wob Kanoo remains at the top. He's up another point. He's the only one who's got more than 50% support at 62%. The rest of them, what really strikes me is if you took this poll a year ago, there was this like crisis rally around government, right? That happened during COVID, at the outset of COVID as well. And every premier across the country was seeing it because everyone was saying, like, you know, everyone wanted to be Captain Canada. We're going to break down those trade barriers. We're going to work together and grow our economy. And the reality a year later is the trade barriers are still there for the most part. So much so that Dominic LeBlanc complained about the alcohol ones just a few weeks ago or a few days ago. And the, you know, spirit of collaboration is very diminished if you think about EB versus Smith, for example, on the issue of the pipeline. Like, the reality has certainly, I think, been internalized by the public if you look at these numbers.
0: Yeah, that's true, Vashi, except for the fact that the prime minister himself, his numbers seem quite durable. So he's still this weird unicorn. And I, as most premiers, as you correctly point out,

0: drop. And this suspicion of incumbents is not just a Canadian phenomenon. We see it in the United Kingdom. We see it in France. We see it in the United States. Donald Trump's numbers aren't so hot either. So I think there is a feeling out there of cynicism in government. Carney will eventually get hit by that because what goes up must come down. Right now, he's weathering that, though.
1: Yeah, I think for me, Marika, Carney's a bit unique, right, because I think there's enough that he can say to Canadians that he's done that is congruent with the messaging, the pro-Canada messaging. Like, obviously, our last segment, there's a lot of holes in that, too. But the rest of them, there's, like, very little to show for it. And what they do have to show are massive deficits and services that, you know, they take the fall for that are not drastically improving. I think that's the most I don't know anyone in any province who's like, you know, it's great healthcare.
2: No, and I will echo that. I think what's interesting, and I think what also the federal government should be keeping an eye on, because they are doing major projects as well, is, for example, in Nova Scotia, Tim Houston, he took a lot of heat and is down as well because of budget issues, program cuts that he was trying to have, and all these things, but also things like fracking. He's trying to grow the economy through allowing fracking to happen, and there is a huge backlash against that at the local level. So these premiers and the prime minister who want to spur major projects and major economic industrial changes to spur the economy to address things like the deficit have a huge risk of having the public actually on board for that. We see that with Billy Bishop. We see that with the high-speed rail line, that there's already concern from local communities with expropriation. Like, the actual ability to not anger voters and bring them along while they're doing major projects, I think, is a challenge and will be for the federal government when they do things like the pipeline.
1: But it's interesting because other public opinion polls show that the majority of Canadians want big things built, right?
2: Just not
1: now
2: in their backyard.
1: Just is it just the preciousness of not in their backyard, Mike?
3: Yeah.
1: And the strength of their opposition?
3: Yeah, it's build big things that you said that the country needs, that, you know, we'll get going. But to Marika's point, yeah, just not this train that goes through my yard, just not this pipeline that's going to go through, you know, our area as well. And, you know, there are consultations that have to happen with a number of large projects. But, you know, to the point on Carney's numbers, I mean, yes, to Rob's point, okay, a bit of a unicorn. But I think people are starting to say, okay, like, when are we going to see the results? You are supposed to be the steward, the best person, the best steward of the economy, the best person to manage the economy. That's what you promised us during last year's election. We just dipped through a technical recession, even though the Bank of Canada sort of threw some cold water on that. Unless there are results, those numbers are going to start to come down, because especially after or during the Kuzma negotiations, he promised that he's the best one to take on Donald Trump. If he doesn't come out with the best possible deal, then I think a lot of Canadians are going to start to look at Prime Minister Carney and say, you're not the person we thought you were.
1: You grill him on that trip, Mike.
3: Oh, you know I will.
1: Safe travels. Mike Lukacura is, of course, traveling alongside the Prime Minister as he heads to the G7. We'll look forward to his reports. Thanks to him, Marika Welsh, and Rob Benzie, our Daily Debrief panel. We'll take a quick break. We'll be back.
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5: 401 Westbound is definitely the one to watch this afternoon. Police activity tied to the funeral procession. The fallen officer has two right lanes blocked in both Express and Collectors at Bayview. Traffic is already slowing from around Victoria Park. Further west, construction at Kipling continues to take away the left lane in the Express, with delays beginning at Western Road. That's another 10 to 15 minute delay. Time Saver Traffic, I'm Sonia Sash. Your next update at 1:45 on News Talk 1010 Toronto.
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1: It is 25 minutes before the top of the hour. We cover a lot of politics on this show, a lot of debate about policy that's put forward, but politics is also very personal, and there are a lot of very important political or personal stories, rather, I should say, on Parliament Hill. And my next guest has one to share that has informed actually policy that he is putting forward. Luc Berthold is a conservative MP in Quebec, and he's live with me in studio right now. Mr. Berthold, a real pleasure to welcome you to our studio. Thank you for making the time.
2: Oh, thank you for having me.
1: So I read your story this week on CBC. I had no idea what your family has endured over the last year and a half or so. And I ask with the greatest sensitivity if you could share with our audience, you lost your son last year.
2: Yeah, February 10, 2025, he committed suicide after a short life of addiction. He was a good guy, curious. He was polite with everyone. He was really intelligent, looking to try some. He wanted to try by himself everything. He thought he was able to do everything. And unfortunately, one day when he was young, he tried alcohol and a little bit later drug. At the age of 13, he came back really drunk, bad drunk, at home. And we just, oh, this is happening. Is this just a one shot deal?
1: Right.
2: We never know. They're young. So we've make him face the consequences. But after that, we were more, not severe, but more attentive of what he was doing. But because he was caught, he was more secret about everything. So one day we received a call from the school. They were searching his cars.
1: His backpack.
2: One day they were looking at in his car to find something. They never found something. And when he passed 18 years old, he had a big issue, big heart issue, not for loving issue. And it was difficult for him to go through that. So he went deep under drug consumption. And that moment, he was kind of only living for that. And one day he was arrested for drug trafficking, crack. I can't say the word of what I think about crack, but it's the worst thing mm-hmm. never happened. And this arrest made him come reflect on his life. That was a good thing because he faced a wall that he never faced before. And he needed to observe some condition by the justice. And one of them, it was to have a treatment in a treatment center. We found one in a treatment center just in front of a prison in Trois-Rivières. So he passed a night with a long, long life criminal. So he called us the day after. He said, I want to go back. I want to go home. I will change. And that worked. That was a really big wall. He said, I don't want to finish my life like this. So he had his wife at the moment. They're not married, but spouse. They have two kids. They are now 6 and 3. And that life was beautiful. Everything was going fine till the day when he met some friends and just tried back cocaine. And after that, the story just restart again. And finally, after tried to committed once a suicide, he went to the hospital. They were looking for his body injuries. They heal him about it, but they didn't take care of a mental health issue. And that was a problem. So a week later, after he went out of the hospital, he committed suicide. So it's kind of, it's not a big, a good story to tell. But I thought it's necessary to tell it because there's so many friends of David who are in the same situation. I'm not talking about his real friends. I'm talking about all those young person who face the same situation. All the parents who are facing the same situation. They don't know what to do. They
1: feel alone.
2: They feel alone. After they think, what could I have done? What could I have changed? What could I have seen? A lot of what. So it's difficult. And I think using my role as an MP to try to make a change to help those friends of David when they are young, younger than him, when he was facing his wall for the first time, could help a lot of people.
1: And tell us, if you could, Mr. Berthold, about what the private members bill, the piece of legislation that you're putting forward and what you hope it will accomplish.
2: Yeah, the bill is the bill called the Friends of David Bill. This is how I called it. It's Bill C-231. The bill is to allow the youth criminal justice system to delay sentencing for letting the young person who've been arrested for drug-relative offense to have a treatment for the problematic consumption. So this is, it is all about that. I wanted that because it is possible for the, in the criminal system, the criminal justice for 18 and older, to a judge to delay sentencing after a treatment. It was not possible for the young person with the Youth Criminal Justice Act. So what I wanted is just bring back this and giving the opportunity to the police, to the attorney and the judge to say, hey, it's your first time. So you have a problem. If you want to try to solve and to heal your problem, we'll give you chance and we will delay sentencing till after your treatment. I wanted to have treatment in the bill because
1: Because
2: drug consumption is not seen as a mental health problem. It's coming from certain person, it's coming from mental health, social problem, a lot of thing. But drug addiction is kind of, oh, a thing that we should not touch. You can decide if you having drugs.
1: It's like
2: drugs.
1: People think there's sort of like the ability to make of your own free will, you're deciding.
2: Yeah.
1: Not that you have an issue, like a problem.
2: Exactly. And the drug consumption could hide a lot of thing, a big pain in their heart, a mental health issue. A lot of mental health could drive. And a lot of young people, when they try drugs for the first time, they find finally a solution.
1: Relief.
2: Relief. And if we don't see, and if we can't treat, and if we don't know that first part, the first problem, we will never be able to treat the young person. So that's why I wanted to offer that to the system, to the justice system. And I don't want the police officer, because now, you know, the justice system is full. It's complicated. And when a police officer see a young person with drugs, usually they won't arrest him. They will give them a slap on the hand and they say, don't try again. We give you a chance. And they let him go because too many paperwork. And they know that they have no chance to do something with the court system we have actually. So I'm telling them, no, arrest them. When the bill will be in place, you will have a chance to change their life. If you want to get to direct them to a treatment, for the attorney the same, and for the judge, they will have this opportunity to provide them with the help they need. That's why I'm pushing for this bill. Me and my wife, because I must tell you that my wife, Caro, she's with me with that. We've decided what to do when I had the opportunity to table my private member bills. It's once in a lifetime occasion in the way it's working here at the House of Commons. So we've decided to push it for it. Difficult to open heart.
1: I imagine.
2: But since then, I received so many testimony from people all around Canada they are happy that someone is talking about what they are passing through.
1: I'm so sorry. I'm out of time. I hate to cut you off. I apologize. It's been an honor. Thank you so much. My sincere condolences to you and your wife, and my best wishes for the passage of this bill. Thank you.
2: Thank you so much. And I'm just saying courage to everyone who's going through something like that.
1: Thank you.
2: Merci.
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3: 401 westbound is definitely the one to watch this afternoon. Police activity tied to the funeral procession for the fallen officer has two right lanes blocked in both Express and Collectors at Bayview. Traffic is already slowing from around Victoria Park. Further west, construction at Kipling continues to take away the left lane in the Express, with delays beginning at Weston Road. That's another 10 to 15 minute delay. Time Saver Traffic, I'm Sonia Sash. Your next update at 1:45 on News Talk 1010 Toronto.
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1: It's 10 minutes before the top of the hour. You'll remember many times on this show we talk about various issues related to women's health, and in particular over the last year or so when it comes to breast cancer. There was an advisory panel that essentially argued for the idea that the age for screening did not have to be reduced, where in some provinces and other places in the world it already had been. And that was a bit of a controversy at the time. It was under the previous government. I remember doing an interview with the health minister who had signaled that, and it was Mark Holland at the time, who he was concerned about that. Well, there's been a bit of a rejigging, basically, of how this will all go. And somebody who was originally pushing back against the conclusion that had been reached is with us live on the line right now. Kimberly Carson is a CEO of Breast Cancer Canada. Hi, Kimberly. Pleasure to welcome you to our program. Thank you very much for making the time.
2: Of course. Thank you very much for having me. Such a pleasure.
1: So you originally were not in agreement with the idea that the age shouldn't be lowered. What can you tell us about why?
2: You know, we've seen a lot of data over the years coming in that does indicate that breast cancer happens at a younger and younger age. And when we see things like that, we have to start the screening at least another 10 years younger than what we're currently seeing as the peak mean age for screening. So when they did not lower the age from 50 to 40, it put a lot of women's lives at risk.
1: And so what is your hope now going forward?
2: You know, one of the things that Breast Cancer Canada asked when we asked for the task force to either re-look at the decision, or in Mark Collins' case, he actually put the task force completely on hold until it could be so the structure of it could be looked at. We asked for a few things. We asked for patients' voice to be heard at the table. We asked for expert opinion at the table, and we asked for a more timely review of the evidence. Some of the evidence that they were looking at was very, very outdated, and there was much more, you know, current information, much more up-to-date information, studies done in different ways than perhaps they were accustomed to, that really needed to be considered as part of the decision-making process. And so with all of those things, we were able to revise the task force, and they have been included in the new task force, which we're happy to hear.
1: And do you think there's any other conclusion they can reach other than lowering that age?
2: I don't think so at this point.
1: Based on what you know about the evidence, I should say.
2: Right, exactly. Given the evidence, you know, the United States, under the advisement of the American Society of Clinical Oncology, has lowered it to 40. A number of European countries have lowered it to 40. And in Canada, every province with the exception of Quebec has lowered it to 40. And even including Alberta, that always had it at 45, have now committed to 40 next year in July.
1: Okay, so it seems to make sense. I did want to also ask you about a couple of things in the news, if you don't mind, including Breast Cancer Canada announcing a new, basically, research strategy that focuses on not just, like, acute care when you're going through things, but what happens after you get the all clear. And I don't know what, you know, my algorithm says about this, but I get a lot of sort of people who on it, like, describing their experiences after saying that they're free of breast cancer, where they're still pretty onerous. Things that you need to do, both from a medical perspective, and even there's a burden that you wear, like, mentally as well. Can you tell me a little bit about why this will be a focus for the new research strategy?
2: Absolutely. And it actually kind of ties a little bit back to the screening and detection, because women are being diagnosed at a younger age. They're going through their treatment, but, you know, getting them back into society the way they want to be back in society, back at work, back at, you know, coaching their kids' baseball games, and, you know, back with their social circles. All of these things, like you said, have a longer term survival. We know there's, if they've had lymph nodes removed, there's, you know, trouble with their arms. If they've had chemotherapy, they can never sort of recover the veins in that one arm again. You know, there's long-term effects, not just for themselves, but for the family around them. And as they are diagnosed younger and younger, and they live with this for the rest of their lives, and then we also have the metastatic patients now that, you know, will have been diagnosed with metastatic breast cancer, but they are living 25, 30 years now. Wow. How do we manage that back into society when, you know, breast cancer now is becoming more of a disease that you live with as opposed to something that's terminal. So what we're looking at is doing research into how do we have this health system respond, how do we have the workplace respond so that all of these women that have gone through this diagnosis can integrate the way they want to back into society in a meaningful way.
1: And do you feel like that is lacking right now? Like on instinct, that would be my guess, just because I don't think we just talk about the treatment, right? Like we don't necessarily talk about all that other stuff. Is it your sense? I mean, you would know more factually. Is it lacking right now?
2: Yeah. So Breast Cancer Canada runs a patient-reported outcomes research study called Progress Tracker. And from that data that patients are giving us themselves, it's an ethics-approved research study, from the data that the patients are giving us themselves, they give us that information 4 times a year, we're already extracting that data to say, yes, this is a problem. This is what patients are saying. These are the long-term effects. And not only just the survivorship around physical and mental health, but we're looking at financial toxicity as well. So we already have the data that proves that this is an issue, and we really need to change this around. When you're still looking at 1 in 8, that's over 30-some-odd thousand women this year alone being diagnosed, on top of the people that are already living in the community with this, the number's huge. And we really need to support those people to get them back into society the way they want to be and provide them with all of that transition piece. What happens when your medical oncologist can no longer see you after 5 years, but your treatment's not really done, and you have to go back to your family physician or your primary care team who are not prepared or ready for your type of diagnosis? So how do we fix that system?
1: That's awesome. I also wanted to I have time for one more question, and I keep reading headlines, probably also a function of my algorithm, but about GLP-1s and the most recent study, I think, which was very specific to breast cancer. What do you read into that research?
2: You know, I think it's very promising. Number one, I'd love to see some Canadian data. So I'd love to challenge any of our researchers out there to do some research in Canada on this. I think it's very promising. One thing I would say as a bit of a caution is the GLP-1 clinical trials that they're citing were not meant for that kind of outcome. So what are we actually measuring? Are we measuring that people that have lost weight, that are, you know, doing better, living healthier? You know, we all know that those are also signs of better outcomes for not necessarily developing breast cancer. So is it a side effect, or is it actually making sense that this is actually happening? So I'd love to see a randomized clinical trial. I think it's very promising. I think that we're going to see a lot more about this in the coming, you know, few years. And, you know, wouldn't it be great if we've actually sort of already got a preventative,
1: right?
2: A preventative drug for breast cancer? It would be amazing.
1: It would be amazing. Kimberly, thanks for sharing your time with us this afternoon. I really appreciate it.
2: Thank you so much for having me.
1: Thank you. Kimberly Carson is the CEO of Breast Cancer Canada. We'll have a lot coming up tonight on Power Play about the bridge closing, the brand new comments from U.S. Ambassador to Canada, Pete Hoekstra. I'm also going to interview Minister for Sports, Secretary of State for Sports, Adam Vancouverden, because FIFA is getting underway. Game 1 tomorrow. Of course, it's taking place in a couple of different spots in the country. Lots of questions about ticket prices and about the potential financial payoff here or lack thereof. So we're going to talk to Minister Vancouverden about that. That's all coming up tonight on Power Play. I'll leave our program there, and I'll see you on Monday. Have a great rest of your day. Graham Richardson is here tomorrow.
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1: Good afternoon. I'm Sarah Carione. It's 29 degrees, partly cloudy outside in downtown Toronto right now. The complete forecast is coming up after the news. A procession is underway right now for the Toronto police officer who was killed in the line of duty in North York this morning. The bridge linking Detroit and Windsor that was set to open tomorrow is now being delayed, and a new survey finds that Premier Ford's popularity is plummeting. Details on these and other stories coming up, but first, let's check your drive. 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
6: 401 westbound is definitely the one to watch this afternoon. Police activity tied to the funeral procession for the fallen officer has two right lanes blocked in both Express and Collectors at Bayview. Traffic is already slowing from around Victoria Park. Further west, construction at Kipling continues to take away the left lane in the Express, with delays beginning at Weston Road. That's another 10 to 15 minute delay. Time Saver Traffic, I'm Sonia Sash. Your next update at 1:45 on News Talk 1010 Toronto.
1: Well, we're learning more about the fatal shooting of a Toronto police officer in North York. Investigators say officers were conducting a search warrant at a building near Black Creek and Trithewey around 5:40 this morning when there was an exchange of gunfire. Constable Mark Pinizzato was shot and died in hospital. Police Chief Myron Demkew provided an update this morning.
7: The investigation that led to the search warrant, where Police Constable Mark Pinizzato was tragically killed, concerned a number of shootings, including a shooting at the United States Consulate on University Avenue. There were several search warrants executed this morning across the Toronto area. It is important to note that there is one outstanding suspect. He is identified as Zara Jabi, 19 years of age.
1: The SIU has invoked their mandate and provided this update this afternoon.
8: Inside of an apartment unit on the fourth floor, there was an interaction. A man discharged his firearm at an officer, resulting in the officer being struck. A second officer returned fire, and the man was struck multiple times. The struck officer and the man were both taken to hospital. The 43-year-old officer succumbed to his injuries. The 19-year-old man remains in hospital in critical condition.
1: Constable Pinizzato served with the Toronto Police Service for 18 years, including 5 years as a specially trained ETF officer. The opening of the new Gordie Howe Bridge linking Windsor and Detroit is being delayed. CTV's Judy Trin has more on the statement from officials that's led to many more questions.
9: What the statement hints at is that this is an issue of politics. Canada and the U.S. have agreed to delay the opening of the bridge, taking the necessary time to resolve any outstanding issues. The Prime Minister said on Monday that the bridge would open later this week. Then we hear that yesterday Donald Trump said that he's not interested in renewing CUSMA.
1: Mark Carney tried to downplay the situation yesterday, saying there's no big drama and that officials are working hard to make sure the bridge opens as soon as possible. Despite it being finished and ready, a timeline on its opening does remain unclear. Well, a new survey finds that Premier Ford's popularity is plummeting. According to Angus Reid, Doug Ford's approval rating has dipped to 21%. That's the lowest since he was elected in 2018. And he's not alone. Two other high-profile premiers, Alberta's Danielle Smith and BC's David Eby, are also facing personal lows in approval. On the flip side, Manitoba's Wab Kinew is the most popular premier, with 3 in 5 residents approving of his performance. Well, Canadian astronaut Jeremy Hansen is taking part in a special discussion hosted by the Ontario Science Centre tonight. He joined CP24 this morning for more about his experience to the moon recently.
10: We were so busy when we got back to Earth. There was a lot to do, and you're just tired from that experience and just go, go, go. But now that I've had a bit more time, it has sunk in. Sometimes I even like question myself, man, did I really go to the moon? I mean, that was crazy, but I really did. And it has left me, when I reflect on it, it just has left me with a sense of gratitude.
1: 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We've already reached a high of 31 degrees, but it feels more like 39 with the Humidex. Mostly cloudy this evening with a chance for showers and a risk of thunderstorm overnight. That is going to continue to tomorrow morning, but should taper off by the afternoon. Tomorrow's high, 28. Right now it is 29 degrees. I'm Sarah Carione. Our next update is at 3 o'clock on News Talk 1010.

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1: No words can capture the impact on Mark's family, who expected him to come home today. 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
2: That was Toronto Police Chief Myron Demke earlier today, announcing the death of a Toronto police officer, 43-year-old Mark Pinizzotto. A very sad day for our city, a very sad day for Toronto police men and women. And honestly, it's on the heels of a death of an OPP officer earlier this week, whose body was being transported here to the coroner's office just today. So two police officers, one OPP, one Toronto Police Service, both heading to the coroner's office. It is in these moments that I think we find ourselves in a collective sense of sadness. I hope in a collective sense of gratitude for people who literally put their lives on the line to keep us safe in this city. Someone who knows a thing or two about that is our Toronto News Talk 1010 crime expert. He's a former homicide detective, spent his career in Toronto Police Service. Mark Mendelson joins me now. Thanks for being with us today, Mark. I know you spent some time on More in the Morning and on Jerry's show just helping us unpack this, both as we were hearing about the shooting this morning and then ultimately around 10:30 hearing of the death of an officer. Just your thoughts for those who weren't able to listen to you this morning.
3: Well, I mean, yeah, you're absolutely right. It's another tragic, police-involved death this week. You know, I think about Northern Ontario and the OPP officer, Constable Bally. That's a lot to handle. So what happened this morning, Deb, is there was, according to the police, a coordinated number of criminal code search warrants that were all going to be executed roughly at the same time. And the indication is at this point that the one at Martha Eaton Way, and Trithui, where the officer was killed, was in relation to the shooting a couple months ago at the U.S. consulate. Nobody was hurt, but somebody drove up more than one and fired shots at the consulate. But in addition, there were other search warrants being executed in relation to other shootings. And some media are reporting that some of that involves shootings at synagogues and maybe other places, although that hasn't been confirmed by the police. So in these sort of high risk search warrants, what happens is that the investigators were.
2: Oh, we have lost Mark. We'll try to reconnect in just a moment. He was explaining for us the nature of these search warrants. As he said, we are told that there were a number of search warrants being issued and that it was happening somewhat simultaneously on a number of different locations in the city. And while we're told one of the situations was the U.S. consulate shooting, which takes us back to March of this year, there were other investigations that these particular search warrants were connected with. We have Mark Mendelson, our News Talk 1010 crime expert, back. So, Mark, you're talking about these search warrants. Tell us a little bit about how they are executed. Like, what happens? They knock on the door, they serve you, or are these something far, far more dangerous?
3: Well, they're all dangerous, but it's an excellent question, Deb. There's generally two kinds. There's the kind where the investigators knock on the door, they have a piece of paper, you know, called the search warrant, and somebody answers the door and they go in, whether they're seizing computers, laptops, or business records, things of that nature. But when you're dealing with things that involve guns and violence, what will often happen is that the officers who are seeking the search warrant from the justice will put in a clause in the actual information to obtain and the warrant, authorizing what's called a dynamic entry. In other words, you don't knock on the door and wait for somebody to answer. The door is busted down. There may be flashbangs involved, things of that nature. And that's done when the situation is going to relate to firearms or the destruction of evidence. For example, you don't want to give people time to throw you know, six bags of heroin into the four toilets in the house and start flushing before they answer the door. So the ETF, the Emergency Task Force, often help execute these search warrants. And I have to tell you, Deb, they practice this every single day in the ETF. These are highly trained, you know, both with their weapons and their ability to remain safe and to keep other people around them safe as well. But they do practice this every day. And it sounds like what's happened this morning. You know, they breached the door and they were met with gunfire. And in this particular case, you know, Constable Pinizzotto was struck, and fatally at the end of the day. So the other search warrants, we don't have any other information on, but really this is something that they do every day. But you know, Deb, you never know what's behind that door. You never know what you're walking into. You may have a layout of what the apartment or condo may look like.
2: We continue to have some technical difficulties with Mark Mendelson. Our apologies for that, because his insight into this particular tragedy that unfolded throughout this morning in our city is invaluable. Talking about the search warrants, what we also know is that there were two individuals who were shot this morning, not just Constable Mark Pinizzotto, but also another individual. We don't know definitively if he is the person on which the search warrant was being executed or whether he is a suspect in this case. A little bit of that is unfolding. We've got Mark back. Mark, let's talk a little bit about the fact that the police this morning did give another name that they are looking for. Tell me a little bit about that.
3: Okay, well, they're looking for a 19-year-old male with the last name of Jabi. Clearly, he wasn't in this unit at the time of the execution of the search warrant, but he is wanted. And I think they were very clear. Chief Demke was very clear. If you see him, you need to consider him to be armed and dangerous and probably very scared right now because he knows that everybody is looking for him. And if people do see him, I'm not sure whether the police have actually put a photo out of him yet. They said they would, earlier this morning. Call 911. Do not approach this guy because there's a good chance that he's going to be armed. The best thing he can do, Deb, is to call a lawyer and arrange for his surrender.
2: Talk to me a little bit about the fact that, as we've known since March, there is the issue of the U.S. consulate shooting, which we now understand to be associated with the events that unfolded today. How many police forces will be involved in this overall issue?
3: Well, it depends on where the investigation flowed. I mean, it wouldn't surprise me if the OPP were providing some sort of intelligence assistance. Some of these people may live up in York Region or in Durham or in Peel. We don't know where these other warrants were executed. We do know that they had some good surveillance video, not just at the shooting at the consulate, but some of the synagogues as well. And then there's also the ballistics aspect, right? Where they're, you know, the Center of Forensic Science is putting together, the whole examination as to whether all these bullets that were fired might have come from the same gun or guns. And that's all part of that investigation as well. A lot of this is intelligence driven. In terms of how the police came about to identify these people, some of it may be involving sources who have come to the police with information. But if you put all of that together, it was clearly enough to satisfy a judge in this city that the search warrants should be authorized.
2: I'm just watching on our sister station, CP24, and the monitors in the studio, Mark. The procession has just taken place, taking the officer's body from Sunnybrook, where he was pronounced deceased, and taking him, as I mentioned earlier, to the coroner's office. It is quite a sight. The police cars, the officers, people hugging each other. They will now have to make some decisions along with the constable's family about a funeral. So we have an OPP funeral that will be taking place. We talked about it just a few minutes ago. We will have this funeral that will have to take place. And we have the greatest deployment of police, I think, that we've seen in several years as a result of all of the other activities happening in our city, FIFA in particular. How does that unfold?
3: Well, there's a lot of moving parts, Deb, to all of this. So with respect to the family of Constable Pinizzotto, there will be a conversation, if it may have even taken place already, between the family, the chief, the police association. And at the end of the day, it will be the family who make the decision as to what type of funeral they want. It can be private. They could have it by invitation only. It can be open to the public. But we have seen, sadly far too often, the size of some of these police funerals are monstrous. And you have, officers coming from all over the province, the country, sometimes from Michigan and New York State and Vermont. So it's going to be the family. They're going to make that decision, and whatever they need, the police and the association will provide, whether that's getting the kids to and from school over the next few days, making sure that there's food in the house. There's all kinds of things that they will offer. But, and I can tell you, in my time in homicide, sadly, I dealt with this a number of times. It's completely up to the family what they will need for nothing.
2: Mark Mendelson, he is a former Toronto Police homicide detective. He's our News Talk 1010 crime expert. Mark, I'm sure we will touch base with you as this story continues to unfold. Thanks so much for providing your insight on it.
3: My pleasure, Deb. Have a good show.
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4: 401 westbound is still recovering after that funeral procession for the fallen officer. Traffic remains very heavy from McCowan all the way through to Bayview and Yonge, with congestion continuing past the Allen. Eastbound, it's just typical afternoon volume on the 401 from Dixie all the way through to Bayview. And westbound, outside the procession-related delays, there's also steady traffic from Markham Road all the way through to Allen. It's True Green. 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
2: It is Thursday, so in about 45 minutes' time, I'm going to be joined for my weekly chat with Kathleen Wynne, former Premier of Ontario, and John Tory, former Mayor of Toronto, also former

0: see Jamal Myers join John Moore this morning to chat about it.
1: We're going to have two people, two dedicated people there on Monday to Friday. It'll be staffed at one person for the weekend. We're looking to ramp that up. But for now, as we do the system-wide rollout, and there's going to be some element of proactive looking for people who are violating TTC bylaws, smoking, loitering, aggressive panhandling, roughhousing, that kind of thing. But we're also counting on our passengers to, you know, if they see something, to report it to Transit Control using the Safe TTC app. Once that message is received by Transit Control, they can then go and directly call out the bad behavior and, if necessary, deploy the appropriate resources in order to stop it.
0: So I don't really want to poo-poo an idea that is at least trying to do something about the behavior we see on the TTC. I'll take a little bit of anything. But is this actually going to do anything? Because my gut tells me it's not. Because if you're doing something, they talk about smoking, for example. So if you're smoking on the platform, whatever it is you're smoking, if you're smoking on a subway platform, you know you're not supposed to do it. Or if you don't know you're not supposed to do it because of a mental health issue, the chances of you stopping because a loudspeaker says, "Hey guy, on the northbound platform, smoking is not allowed," I think is nil. But I'm trying to be a little bit positive about it because I'm happy at least the TTC is talking about safety. The problem is these aren't the big things that are causing people to be unsure and uncomfortable with riding the TTC. John did ask Jamal Myers, the chair of the TTC, about the cost of this particular program.
1: So the cost to do the upgrade was $250,000, and this was going to be happening anyways when we moved the PA system from the analog to the digital system. And we are using internal resources, special constables right now, to monitor on the more proactive basis.
0: So no incremental cost is what I think I heard in that. So that's good. Because I would argue if you had $250,000 to spend, throwing a couple of more actual police officers onto the subway platforms would be a better idea than this. Curious for your take on it, 416-872-1010, because I like any and all ideas that are focused on safety of the TTC. I just don't know if this is going to do anything to actually make people feel safer or to change behavior. And on top of it, as John asked Jamal Myers, chair of the TTC, this morning, I mean, how often are you able to discern what is being said on the loudspeakers on the TTC?
1: So we have gone and audited the subways. We're frequently auditing those subways. We've been working with our Advisory Committee on Accessible Transit, ACAT, to do that audit properly to make sure that the PA system is audible. But the upgrade that we did is in the stations, and that was lines 1, 2, and 4, as you know, lines 5 and line 6 are owned by Metrolinx.
0: So I don't know what that tells us, that our ability to actually discern what's being said to us is not TTC's responsibility, might be slightly better in some portions. I don't know what that tells us. But again, is it really going to have an impact? 416-872-1010, that's the number to give me a shout or to send me a text. And if you're listening on the iHeartRadio app, simply hit the little microphone button and send me a talk back. Are you in the camp where I am, sort of, which is to say, you know, something's better than nothing? Except I'm not so sure that this something is better than nothing. 416-872-1010. Adam, what's your thought on this?
2: So to shock you, I'm in agreement with you here. It's Adam. I have never seen an organization, maybe other than the Toronto District School Board, twist itself in a knot to not put police on the platforms.
0: Mm. Yeah. That's a good point. Now, as I said, for $250,000, I would rather put one or two police officers on the platform. So just a waste of time here and make them feel good? Or what do you think about it, Adam?
2: Yeah, that's exactly it. It's to say we're doing something because we don't want the police. And it's the fight between the police and the, I guess they call them the security. I don't know what they call it.
0: I think transit officers.

0: officers or transit agents or something.
1: Right, but yeah. I've never seen this organization. Like, it's just, I don't know why, maybe, I don't know why. I'm not going to, I know why that the Toronto School Board doesn't want to do it, because of their belief that the police are evil people. I don't know why the TTC don't want it.
0: Thanks for the call, Adam. Appreciate it. 416-872-1010. I mean, I am sure there are agents who help prevent crime, who help individuals who are in distress, or to help maybe a law-abiding passenger feel a little bit safer. But so far, I think our experience with non-police officers in a security role is that they are uncomfortable dealing with some of the big issues on the TTC, whether that is mental health or addiction or a combination of both. And that's not overly surprising when they're not trained police officers. And I know the province is trying to make some changes to allow them to be closer to police officers and allow them to do more. But I'm with Adam on this. I mean, I would rather just see us make the decision to put more police officers in our subway systems. And I should say, to his credit, one of the two candidates of a high-profile nature running to be mayor of our city, Brad Bradford, has actually put this out very early on in his platform. Because honestly, telling someone over a loudspeaker, if you can even understand what's being said, to stop doing what they call antisocial behavior, I just don't think is going to do anything. And so putting the focus, maybe it doesn't hurt. At best, we can say maybe it doesn't hurt. And maybe the odd person doesn't realize they're doing something wrong. I don't know. I find that hard to believe. But maybe, just maybe, it'll do some good. Personally, I think it's a bit of wasted time and wasted resources, however small those resources might be. And on top of it, I worry that you've got a bunch of folks at the TTC, both at the political level, at the board level, and at the staff level, who think, whew, we've done something to show the public that we understand that the TTC isn't the safe place it should be, and this will really, you know, give us something to hang our hat on. That is just fundamentally wrong. We are going to check in on traffic, and when we come back, do you remember, I couldn't believe it's 11 years ago, do you remember the case where a young woman, she was newly married, she's in the cosmetics department of a Shoppers in the Path in downtown Toronto, and she was stabbed to death by a complete stranger? Do you remember that story? Well, her killer is out and about. We'll discuss in just a few minutes' time. 2:30, time now for News Talk 1010, Time Saver Traffic.
2: Still a busy drive around the city this afternoon. The 401 eastbound, a crash has the left lane blocked in the express lanes just past Dixie, adding to the usual volume that stretches from Dixie all the way over to Bayview. Westbound traffic remains heavy on the 401 from McCowan all the way through to the 400, and the 404 DVP expect a slow go southbound from Finch all the way down toward Eglinton. 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
0: If you've lived in the city for a decade or so, you probably remember the very sad case that happened one December. A young woman was in one of the shoppers in our underground system known as The Path in the cosmetics area and shopping. And she was stabbed to death. Newly married. Very, very sad. 28 years old at the time, I think. Rosemarie Juner was her name. And she was stabbed by a complete stranger. It was completely random from the victim's perspective. The woman at the time, Rohini Bizazar, was 40 years old. She's now 51. According to the facts that were put forward in the 2018 trial, a voice in the killer's head said, "What is the worst thing you could do?" And she set about to go and buy a knife and sort of surveyed a number of potential victims and ended up killing Rosemarie Juner. She spent 3 years in jail before a trial by a judge only and was found not criminally responsible by reason of a mental disorder, specifically schizophrenia. She then was held in secure detention until 2021, at which point she was put out into the community, understanding that she would take drugs to control her psychotic symptoms. 2023, so 3 years ago, she was given conditional discharge, which meant she was still in touch with our system. She is now. So as much as I can't believe this was 11 years ago, let me say the other side of it. In just 11 years, this mentally ill woman has now been given a full discharge with no controls, no checks, and she is out and about in our community. Joining me to talk about this, because I suspect many of you are having the same reaction I did this morning when I read this story in the National Post, and have some questions about how we can possibly feel safe given this full discharge. Joining me is Monty McGregor, criminal defense lawyer. Welcome back to the show, Monty.
17: Deb, it's always a pleasure. Thanks for having me on.
0: So let's start with some basic stuff. Like, when you are found to be not criminally responsible in the case of, say, a murder, what does that generally mean in the system?
17: So it's important to appreciate that there are two elements for an offense. One is the act or actus reus. The other is the mens rea, the mental element. So in this instance, she commits the act, but she has a disease of the mind, which in this instance is schizophrenia. It's active at the time, and it means that in a forensic psychiatric assessment, she didn't appreciate the nature or sort of consequences of her actions. So she didn't know that what she was doing was either morally nor legally wrong. And because of that, we're supposed to prosecute and convict individuals for committing a crime that they commit voluntarily or of their own free will, of their own act. And usually in murder, it's with the intent to cause bodily harm that can lead to death. And in this instance, because of her schizophrenia, this is why she was found. It's not a guilty finding. It's saying you committed the act, but you're not criminally responsible. Therefore, we're going to pass you on to, in this instance, the Ontario Review Board, which is the government institution that oversees people that have mental health issues. And it's schizophrenia. Deb, I can tell you I've had a murder prosecution that I've defended on this basis. And these cases stand out as the most horrific because, as you said, they're generally random attacks out of nowhere and some unsuspecting victim gets killed. It's horrible.
0: So, I mean, I think we're all familiar with different types of mental health issues, mental health disorders that can be addressed through medication, which seems to be the case in this woman's situation.
17: Mm-hmm. Yeah, the schizophrenia, frankly, it's the one disease of the mind that speaks out to all these cases. You might recall the Vince Lee case in 2008. That was the gentleman that beheaded the person on the bus in Manitoba. Mm-hmm. I can tell you the catch car case where it's schizophrenia here, where he killed the police officer running him down with a snowplow. It's where they act completely out of the ordinary, almost crazy. They target people. And then as soon as you give them the medication, it stops. And that's why for the average lay person, just like you're saying, the natural inherent reaction is, how can we be safe if they've got a disease in the mind that requires perpetual treatment for the rest of their life? And as soon as they step off of it, they're suspect to being having those active symptoms again. And are we going to be safe?
0: Right. So you can maybe get your head around, I have a little bit of trouble with this as it is, but you could maybe get your head around the notion of a conditional discharge. So that happened, just about 8 years after she committed the crime. So she kills someone, 8 years, she's on a conditional discharge. Again, I'm not thrilled by that. It doesn't seem like enough time, but I can at least appreciate if there is some check back to ensure that she's on her medication. How do we get to 11 years and there's no check-in on someone who we know, if not on medication, is capable of a horrific crime?
17: And I think everybody that would be listening, the majority, would ask exactly the same question. I can tell you, Deb, that I've done ORB hearings, and in this instance for Ms. Bissassar, she was actually rejected on the absolute discharge that she now has a year ago because they have annual reviews, and it involves members of the community that are there as oversight, the Crown Attorney, so the Prosecution Service of Ontario, members of CAMH, the Center for Addiction and Mental Health, the psychiatrists that are the treating psychiatrists in the hospital, and they put forth their positions. And you would think somebody like this, where there is a perpetual medication issue, should require constant ongoing treatment. But they look at her track record since 2023 and before that in 2021, where she was in secure detention, and seem to assess that she is demonstrated that she's got a track record of compliance, of taking her medication, of wanting to do better. And they assess that that no longer requires their oversight. And is that the right answer? I can't say yes or no. I can tell you about the process and the procedure. I can tell you about the concerns that are obvious and apparent. But in this instance, just like many others that are schizophrenic, as I said, it's the disease that sort of sticks out in these offenses, where you've got night and day on behavior. based on compliance and taking medication.
0: I mean, I have seen cases where that we've read about where, you know, someone ends up spending a lifetime in a mental health facility that would be further in length than if they had gone to jail for their crime because of the mental illness. I guess our challenge here, as you're just laying out for us, Monty McGregor, is that it might be okay until it's not. And I just don't understand how the system, despite all the people that you say are at these boards, how the system can feel comfortable that there isn't a potential for reoffense of some form if the medication stops.
17: Well, you hit the nail on the head, Deb, frankly, because I've defended a lot of people and I mostly do homicides and murders. And I can tell you that very rarely I have clients that were not criminally responsible and they don't want to go before CAMH. And that's because typically they're not schizophrenics. They don't want to go because, exactly as you said, they're going to be under the thumb of CAMH forever because they can't be medicated out of their problem. And the distinction between this is the schizophrenic cases that I've known about, they're usually the most severe. This is where you have somebody pushing somebody in front of the subway or, like, as we've described, taking a car and killing someone because they're acting out of their own behavior. So I'm not sure that it's the right choice. I know she will require perpetual medical treatment, meaning she's going to get medication to deal with schizophrenia. And now, does her doctor have a duty to report if she doesn't show up? I mean, that's sort of the next steps, is that should you pass it on to the treating forensic psychiatrist or physician that's administering it and put in some caveats or concerns about her behavior given her track record. I think the average layperson wouldn't have any issues with her having to check in to CAMH for the rest of her life. And as you said, that's maybe something for lobbyists and politicians to decide. But at this point, an absolute discharge means there's no obligation for her to check in anywhere.
0: Yeah. And so I, again, appreciate, let's go beyond this case, take it out of talking about this particular case. But, you know, do we have tough enough restrictions in place generally on people who are found to be not criminally responsible? Because I know it's not accurate, Monty, but, you know, my gut says, hey, you get off on not having to go through the criminal justice system by virtue of your mental health issues. There's got to be a little bit of extra onus because of that. I recognize that's not probably a legal position, but, you know, that's what I feel.
17: Well, and I totally understand, because I think naturally there's sort of a, how can we accept this as an excuse given the horrific gravity of what occurred?
0: Right.
17: Because, you know, and just like every criminal case, because as I said, I mostly do homicides and murders, and you see families come into court trying to get some sense of understanding about how they're the family of the victim, and they seem to be disregarded. And the focus on this story is on the accused, is on a medical disease, and whether or not the sentence will ever, it'll never meet out to what happened on the other side to that poor young girl. Because if you used to work down, if you work downtown like I did and you go through the path, this case stands out incredibly because it was a horrific attack. And so to me, I think you're asking all the right questions, and the question about accountability, maybe that's one that needs to be revisited again by politicians and lawmakers to understand whether or not the general public will feel safe if they know that somebody that's committed a crime of this magnitude has the freedom to walk amongst us unchecked.
0: Monty McGregor, he's a criminal defense lawyer, one of our go-tos when we have questions about Canada's justice system. Thanks so much for your time, Monty. Really appreciate it.
17: Deb, it's always a pleasure. Thanks, and have a great day. Thanks so much.
0: 2:45, time now for News Talk 1010, Time Saver Traffic.
2: Hi. Okay. Few slow spots to keep an eye on this afternoon. Eastbound on the 401 Express, a collision near Renfrewth is blocking that right lane, adding to the usual volume that stretches from Dixie all the way through to Bayview. Westbound on the 401, traffic remains heavy from McCowan all the way over to Keele. And over on the 404 DVP, southbound volume builds from Finch all the way down through to Eglinton. During the FIFA World Cup, traffic downtown will be heavy. Skip the stress by taking transit, traveling off-peak, and checking routes in advance. A message from the City of Toronto. I'm Sonia Sash. Your next update at 3 o'clock on News Talk 1010 Toronto.
0: Carol was excited to start her next chapter by moving in with her fiancé. 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
1: Just a reminder that on Thursdays, I'm joined by former Premier Kathleen Wynne, as well as former Mayor of Toronto John Tory, to take a little bit of a deeper dive into some of the big issues that we've been talking about here over the last week on News Talk 1010. So that happens in just 15 minutes time. One of the highlights of my week, getting to tap into the vast experience of a former premier, former leader of a party as well, and as well the mayor of our country's largest city. Speaking of politicians, they're two former ones, but current ones, they don't always have to be loved. They don't always have to be popular. You know, you talk about, would you like to have a beer with, fill in the blank. That isn't what they need. But they do need, they may want it, by the way, but they do need to have the approval of the job they're doing, of the people who hired them by voting for them to do the job. And there's some new research out by Angus Reid that suggests there's a few of our current premiers who are not as approved of as they were just a short period of time ago. Joining me to talk about this research, in particular, we'll talk about our own premier here in Ontario, is Shachi Curl. She is president of the Angus Reid Institute. Welcome back to the program, Shachi. Hi, Shachi.
2: Hi. Thanks for having me back.
1: Thanks so much for being back. So tell us a little bit about this research. When did you do it? It's a national survey. Just give us a little bit of a thumbnail on where this comes from.
2: Well, this is our standard quarterly poll of Canadians across the country in each of their provinces, a significant sample of each province. And among the many questions we ask people in Ontario how they feel about the job Doug Ford is doing. We ask people in British Columbia about the job Premier David Eby is doing. We ask people in Alberta about how they feel about the performance of Danielle Smith, the premier there. So among the things we do is we take a deep dive at the provincial level to really understand how people are feeling about their provincial premiers. And in the three cases, and so in three of Canada's four biggest provinces, the answer is not so good. And when it comes to the other biggest province, Quebec, they're dealing with a brand new premier because their other one had to quit because people were done with him. And I'm speaking there of Premier Legault. So this is a moment in time where you have some governments that are starting to get a little bit long in the tooth, that are all dealing with some pretty significant problems that are unique to their own province, and agencies in each of those provinces that are feeling quite grumpy.
1: So I want to just give the highlights for our listeners of what you found. Let's start with the top of the pile, and that is Manitoba Premier Wab Kanu, a 62% approval rating, and he's actually been in office for a while.
2: But not that long. He's still within his first year. And so that honeymoon period continues to sustain itself, as well as Premier Kanu is an outspoken, a rather fearless communicator, and one who often is able to put a handle on what people in his province are thinking and feeling. But you know, in terms of the longevity factor of his government, it's still fairly new, and we see that Premier Kanu has been quite happy on a number of issues, including on data centers around the Prime Minister's AI strategy, willing to speak out and go his own way. And at this stage, that is something that is appreciated by Manitoba voters.
1: Well, and willing to take on his fellow premiers in a polite but firm way as well.
2: Mm-hmm.
1: So let's go, sadly, to the bottom of the pile. Who's at the bottom?
2: That would be Ontario Premier Doug Ford, someone who has now been in office coming up around the 8-year mark, so not exactly enjoying the same newness. You know, Doug Ford and his premiership has been a pretty unique thing in Canada. When Ontarians are mad at him, they're really, really mad at him. When they rally around him, they really, really rally around him. So unlike a lot of premiers whose trend lines are pretty flat, and that would be the case, for example, with Saskatchewan Premier Scott Moe. It's almost as flat as the prairie landscape. You know, Doug Ford's numbers, they're up, they're down, they're up, they're down. It looks a little more like an EKG than it does an approval level. But right now, he's down 10 points in approval. He's down to his lowest point that he's been ever in his tenure as premier at 21% approval. And I can tell you, Deb, when you get to a point where you are in the low 20s, slipping down into the teens, maybe hovering in the teens, the longer that lasts, the longer it starts to look terminal. And the thing that has saved the Ontario Conservatives over a couple of different election cycles now has not been that the Ontario Conservatives are profoundly popular. They have a loyal base that re-elects them every time for sure. But the fact of the matter is that more of the electorate in Ontario votes either for the Ontario Liberals or the Ontario NDP every time. And so the challenge for both of those parties is they haven't had a leader that's dynamic enough to capture the attention of enough voters. That may be changing with the Ontario Liberal leadership race. Let's have a look. Let's see. As to Doug Ford, you can never count him up. As I say, when he's down, he's down. When he's up, he's up. The question is, can he climb himself out of this particular hole that he's dug himself into in the last little while? The economy hasn't been doing great. The whole private plane thing certainly didn't help. You talk about an own goal. So I'll be watching what happens by September to see if things have improved for him, or if they continue to stay stuck, or if they worsen.
1: Well, and the thing for me wasn't simply the number that you know, did a great job explaining in terms of historically when you're a premier and you get to that low 20s, high teens number. It was the 10% drop in a quarter.
2: That's happened to him before, actually.
1: So, oh, interesting.
2: If you look at his trend line, which we published, we've seen big, big drops for Doug Ford over the years. We've also seen big, big spikes. There was one quarter where he gained 30% approval, 30 points. He went from 30-something to 60-something. Now, mind you, it was COVID and everything was going crazy. However, the point is, when the guy slips, he drops. And when he picks up, he really goes on a tear. So it's less the swings in approval, as I was trying to explain earlier, and more what happens now? Because it's never been this bad for him. It's never been this low for him.
1: And just out of interest, doesn't impact us wholly here, but of course, Danielle Smith is a premier who's got a whole lot of issues going on nationally and within her own province that could impact us nationally. Tell us about her approval ratings.
2: Sure. And then, Deb, unfortunately, I'm going to have to wrap because there's another station trying to get me on. But what I would say is the challenge with Danielle Smith is that she has been trying to walk a fine line or thread a needle on the separation file. So on one hand, she's telling Albertans and the rest of the country, look, I'm a committed federalist. Alberta should be staying in Canada. On the other hand, you've got a problem and a challenge wherein a lot of the people who elected the UCP, which is the governing party in Alberta, is not happy because they are many people in that party, a significant amount of her own vote base, represent and identify as separatists. So they are saying, hey, look, we elected you, and you've called this referendum for October 19th, but it's not a binding referendum. It's a question about whether or not to have a referendum. Why isn't the question clearer? So they're not happy with her, and a lot of federalists are not happy with her, whether they're right-leaning federalists or left-leaning federalists, because their point of view is, how did we get to this place to begin with? So she's trying to walk a fine line, and she's only succeeded so far in kind of, getting squeezed from both sides in terms of their unhappiness.
1: Dropped 7 points to a 39% approval rating, which
2: is an all-time low for her, exactly.
1: May not be Doug Ford numbers, but not good news. Shachi Curl, president of the Angus Reid Institute, thanks for your time.
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5: Good afternoon. I'm Sarah Carione. 28 degrees, partly cloudy in downtown Toronto right now. The complete forecast coming up after the news. The search is on for a suspect after a Toronto police officer was shot and killed in the line of duty in North York this morning. An Oshawa man is facing charges in connection to a sexual assault investigation involving his live-in nanny. And Metrolinx is boosting service and extending service for the FIFA World Cup. 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
7: Still seeing plenty of company on the roads heading into the afternoon. Eastbound on the 401 Express, a crash approaching the 427 is blocking that left lane. Traffic is already heavy from the 410 all the way through to the 404 DBP. Westbound, expect the usual slowdown from Markham Road over to the 427. 404 DBP, watch for a stalled vehicle blocking the left lane on the northbound off-ramp to Steeles. 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Time Saver Traffic, I'm Sonia Sash. 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
5: A Toronto police officer was shot and killed on the job this morning in North York. Police say 43-year-old Mark Pinizzato was working with the Emergency Task Force, executing a search warrant this morning on Martha Eaton Way near Trithewey and Black Creek Drive when he came under fire. He was rushed to hospital where he later died. Police Chief Myron Demkew in an emotional address this morning.
8: Well, I think there's a deep sadness and sorrow. I'm not sure what more to say. There's a very heavy sorrow in our community right now, and these moments reflect or remind us of just the dangers our members face.
5: Mayor Olivia Chow also reacting to the news.
9: There are no words that can ease the pain of the family, the loved ones, and the colleagues across the service. I happen to know the mom very well for 20-plus years. Their grief is shared across this entire city.
5: The SIU has invoked its mandate in the exchange of gunfire that they say happened inside a fourth-floor apartment in that Black Creek and Trithewey area. Pinizzato's body was transported from the hospital to the coroner's office this afternoon. An Oshawa man is facing charges after a woman working as his live-in nanny claims that she was drugged and sexually assaulted. The alleged incident happened in December of last year. A woman says that the suspect gave her ice cream and blacked out, unable to remember what happened afterward. Investigators claim to have found the drug used in the accused's home after a search. 38-year-old Derek Bellamy faces a list of charges, including sexual assault and administering a noxious substance. Police are concerned there may be more victims and are urging anyone with information to contact them. Well, Metrolinx is enhancing GO train service for the FIFA World Cup. Trains on the Lakeshore West and East lines will run every 15 minutes throughout the day. Metrolinx says this means there will be almost 3,000 weekly trips available during the tournament. Late night service is also being offered on GO Transit and Up Express throughout the week. Here's more from Metrolinx spokesperson Lindsay Miller.
10: In addition, we'll be offering up to 6 trips per hour between Exhibition and Union Station, an attempt to, you know, sort of shuttle those fans to and from the stadium on match day. And we're also extending our late night service. So the last train leaving Union Station will be approximately 12:47 a.m. And Exhibition Station at 12:55 a.m. And then the last Up Express train will be leaving at approximately 1:45 a.m.
5: Regular service is set to resume on July 6th. You can tap into breaking news anywhere. 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Mostly cloudy tonight with chance for showers and thunderstorms. That leads into tomorrow morning, chance of showers and risk of thunderstorms, but should clear by tomorrow afternoon and a high of 28 degrees. Right now it is 28. I'm Sarah Carione. Our next update is at 4 o'clock on News Talk 1010.
3: He's the former mayor of Toronto. 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
11: Always, always look forward to this time of the week when two of our longtime political leaders join me to talk about not only always the issues of the day, but we try to delve a little bit deeper and tap into their experience on some things that we've all been talking about here on News Talk 1010. And sadly, we are going to start today by talking about, quite honestly, two tragedies that have happened in our province just today in our city. And that, of course, is the death of a 43-year-old Toronto police officer this morning, Mark Pinizzotto. We heard the news around 10:30 that he had been pronounced dead, killed in the line of duty, an 18-year veteran. And of course, earlier this week, an OPP officer who was killed while he was attempting an arrest as well. You know, I don't know whether it's coincidentally or ironically, but just a few weeks ago when the last OPP officer was killed in a motorcycle accident, I asked both of you for your reflections during your time of leadership when you hear something like this. And we talked a lot about the fact that you're talking to families who you may not have ever met before in their darkest hour. I just wanted to make sure we did follow up on that discussion given this tragic news today and earlier this week in Northern Ontario. John, I'll start with you and just your reflections as the former mayor.
12: Well, it is all about families, but it's multiple different kinds of families. It's, of course, the immediate family, and I've had the experiences I know Kathleen has of meeting with those people, and you just can't imagine, you know, the circumstances they're in where they're husbands and fathers and brothers and sisters, and then one day they go to work, and at the end of that day they don't come home. There's then the police family, and again, I've had the experience of going, the last time an officer was killed in Toronto when I was mayor, and going to the police detachment, and you know, that's a family too, because they all have this, I guess, the common experience, among other things, of knowing when they go to work these kinds of things can happen. And then there's the broadest family, and for all the debates we have about the police, and they're legitimate debates that should happen, people know the police do a great job for us and put themselves in harm's way, and so when this happens, it's very searing in the community for people, even though they would never have heard of this officer, and God bless him, you know. So I just think it's one of those things that just has a profound impact beyond even just the sort of notion that somebody would shoot a person who is serving us and keeping us safe. So it's a terrible thing when it happens.
11: Yes, and I mean the issues of the search warrant he was serving early this morning are related to the consul. So this is the shooting at the consul earlier this March is a very obviously difficult and important discussion. But again, just wanted, as John's done, Kathleen, to get your reflections and you know, your thoughts as someone who has been there in the darkest hours for families.
13: Yeah, it's so sad, Deb, and I think this was the first story I heard this morning because it was breaking just about the time I was getting up, and my thoughts immediately went to the partner, the family, the immediate family, and John's right, there are consecutive circles in terms of family, but that, you know, the partner, the people who live with these police officers are the people who will be the most shocked, and it will be the most raw for them today. So I was reading somebody's comments, and just, you know, there really are no words. And I think I said that the last time we talked about this. Sometimes in the meetings with families, it's really hard to find the words to say, and sometimes you just have to be there. And my hope is that, you know, we'll get more information about this, but that in the immediate few hours that the people who are most affected will just have others to be with them, because it must be a very lonely, frightening time. And the other thing is, Deb, that, you know, this young man was executing a warrant, and that's a very frightening thing. And I think that, you know, we kind of, those of us who are not on the front lines don't necessarily think about the day-to-day danger that that police officers are in, but this was a very dangerous situation, and it's just inexpressibly sad.
11: Absolutely. One of the topics that we've been talking about for, well, I was about to say weeks, but literally years, as John knows from his time at the city, is Billy Bishop Airport. And didn't want to get into the specifics. It's been debated. It'll continue to be debated. But we did learn this week that the federal government has launched some consultations that will wrap up mid to late July. And you know, I've been around politics long enough to be a little bit cynical about consultations. And I've always been of the view that you do them. It is important in a process way to do them, but also I think a bit performative. But I did want to ask both of you, and I'll start with you, John. I mean, did consultations ever sway you, or do you, as I suspect, go into it thinking we know where everybody's going to line up and the activists on whatever the topic is are going to make their pitch, but ultimately you kind of do it because you should do it, but it doesn't really change things? Or did you actually come out of something surprised and change your position or solidify a position because of consultations?
12: More than once. And I will say
11: really?
12: That the performative part where you have deputations, which is fairly unique to the city level of government because you have them all the time. Literally you could almost write the script and you certainly knew the names when they showed up because it was the same people. I'd say the same of a lot of these online surveys, which is where the airport thing, you know, to me becomes a bit more performative. I said the other day on CP24 that I think they're just buying time by having this consultation because it's really not that scientific and people will just sort of dominate it and manipulate it. I think the consultations that, you know, work the best, and if you can do it in an organized way but do it in a broad way, are more private, you know, where you can actually sit and people can be honest with you and tell you their story and tell you their perspective on things, and it really can cause you in a thoughtful and sensible way to modify policy, because after all, the recommendations that you're dealing with when you're a politician have been developed by the public service in good faith. They've sometimes come in response to a problem, but nobody's ever thought of everything. And so I think it's not infrequent at all, but I think the stuff that we see, the public part, the surveys that are taken, the public hearings, you should have them, but that you have to understand most of it is, in a way, it's theater, because you get two sides on an issue come in and each express their view, and that's where it ends up.
11: Kathleen, your thoughts on this? Because again, I recognize it's part of the process, but I always think it's a government buying time or using it as a front. But did you actually have consultations that swayed your ultimate policy decision?
13: Yeah, I mean, I can give you a couple of examples, Deb, from the time before when I was premier, but I think that consultations are important for a couple of reasons. I think there are, and I'll give you an example of minds being changed, but I also think that consultations in their best form can provide an opportunity for the community to get more information about a subject. And the application at Queen's Park are committee hearings, right? Because
11: right.
13: At committee hearings, the public comes and talks. And I can remember being on the committee that was reviewing the legislation around professional allowances for pharmacists. And I can also remember listening to the deputations, forming an opinion, and then having a conversation with George Smitherman, who was the Minister of Health at the time. I was a backbencher at that point on the committee, and he and I had a lively, shall I say, debate about changing something in the legislation, which he didn't want to change, but I was trying to convince him that we should, and that was strictly because I had heard from professionals in the pharmaceutical sector who were giving us information. The other one was a large consultation that we did as a government when Dalton was the premier on proportional representation. In 2007, there was the Citizens Assembly process around the province that really did an in-depth dive into the subject with groups of people who were randomly chosen. And the recommendations that came out of that then formed the content of the referendum that we put forward in 2007-2008. So we kind of went in, honestly, we went into that process. I was on the select committee, and then the government adopted the recommendations of the Citizens Assembly, but we went into that process really without a firm position. And so I think at its best, good consultation that gives people information can help to form policy at whatever government level.
11: Wow, you put my cynicism in its place. Amazing stuff. I'm having my weekly chat with former Premier Kathleen Wynne, former Toronto Mayor John Tory. We're going to check in on traffic, and when we come back, I want to ask them about how you deal with a family coming forward, a situation that is heart-wrenching, and having to make a public policy decision for the good of everybody. We'll discuss in just a moment. It is 3:15, time now for News Talk 1010, Time Saver Traffic.
7: Traffic's still pretty busy out there heading into the afternoon. Eastbound on the 401, volume remains steady from the 410 all the way through to the 404. And westbound traffic is heavy from Markham Road all the way through to the 427. Northbound 404, stalled vehicle is causing problems on the off-ramp to Steeles. Two left lanes are blocked. You're the reason Sunnybrook targets tumors in real time and why a stroke is reversed in 10 minutes. Give today at yourthereason.ca. I'm Sonia Sash. 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
14: 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We're going to talk about business in Canada, tactile keyboards, and the state of innovation.
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15: The FIFA World Cup kicks off when Mexico hosts South Africa, Thursday, June 11th. 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

0: of Toronto. She's the former Premier of Ontario. John Tory and Kathleen Wynn. 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
1: Over the last week or so, we've talked about a number of issues that have arisen as a result of a tragedy. So I think about, you know, things like the discussions around banning social media, where there have been issues of suicide. I think about the ideas where, you know, someone has had a tragedy and they come forward and ask the government to change the policy. Kathleen, when you were in government, one of the ones I think about is Dalton McGuinty making changes to graduated licenses and to stunt driving as a result of a tragedy that killed a number of teens in Muskoka. And I know it happens, whether it's people coming forward to try and get on a specific program or to access a drug that's not on the formulary. I mean, there's all kinds of situations that I think all of us, you know, have so much empathy for individuals. And yet we know government can't do everything. I am curious about how you deal with that as a person who's given the responsibility of making decisions on behalf of everybody when you are presented with a case that I have no doubt pulls at your heartstrings and yet you know might be precedent setting or doesn't make sense more broadly. John, your thoughts on that?
2: Well, I just think you have to do, you know, that's where the balancing act comes in. You know, and you do have the balance of that sort of natural, emotional, responsive, you know, kind of feeling you'd have as against the responsibility and the practicalities of doing it. And I think of, in my case, I wasn't in government provincially, but I was in opposition, and the impact that it had

0: You have to, it's a balancing act, and you have to try as often as you can to, you know, to resolve that balance in favor of the person who is probably suffering an unfair circumstance, often related to a health-related issue.
1: Mm-hmm. Kathleen, I mean, how do you strike that balance that John talks about, the emotional appeal that I think most of us as parents or whoever, whatever the situation is, can feel empathy, and yet you've got that broader public responsibility?
2: Yeah, so I think if I can pick up that issue that John has raised. So John was in opposition. I was a minister. I was in the cabinet at that point. And to be honest, we were working very hard to try to fix the autism accessibility. And I mean, one of the challenges, Deb, is that when you have an individual who comes and you actually are trying to put a new system in place, the time lag can be such a problem for families, you know.
1: Right.
2: Now, John and I would have had exchanges in the legislature because I was a minister of education, but I had lots of exchanges with people who were working with us as government to try to get the system right. And that would not necessarily have satisfied the person John was talking to. So in situations like that, you know, what I would try to do is work with people to demonstrate to them that we were working hard to put in place the system that they needed. But there are other situations like, rare diseases and particular medications that cost an enormous amount of money or haven't gone through the system to be part of the formulary yet. Those are really, really challenging, Deb. And I actually found those situations harder than something like the autism because we were, you know, we had evidence for the autism. We were working to put a system in place. But in terms of one-off medications, sometimes it's really, really challenging to work with the Ministry of Health and to try to get that individual's need met when really sometimes there isn't even a systemic solution. You know, there really isn't anything that is going to affect a large number of people. So in both those cases, you try to do the best you can for the family, the individual in the moment. And John, as an opposition leader, would have worked with the minister and tried to push for that, those families to get what they need. And from the government side, you're trying to put a system in place where that's possible.
1: So last Friday was the last day as MPP for Caroline Mulroney. What that means for Premier Ford is he has a hole in his cabinet. Not looking to give the Premier advice on how to fill it, but both of you have put together teams, whether it's in Kathleen's case, pulling together cabinets, John's case, executive team or shadow cabinet when you were up at Queen's Park, John. I mean, I'm curious for what went into surrounding yourself with people, because we all know that the people you're surrounding yourself with are politicians, and they all think that they probably come with skills that you can't do without, and yet we all know that putting together a cabinet or an executive team is not the easiest thing. How much did you worry, John, about regional balance, you know, parts of the city? How much did you fuss about gender equity, ethnicity? I mean, you name it. I'm curious for how you struck that balance, because the Premier is going to have to put together another cabinet, whether it's a big shuffle or a little shuffle.
0: Well, you had to worry about all of that, because if you didn't, somebody would criticize you. And I'm not saying the criticism was invalid, but I think sometimes it overshadows the thing that I tried to focus on the most, which is competence, and take the people who were the most competent, who were likely to be able to do the job the best, and it's not a criticism of others who maybe weren't as good at it, but put them into the places where they can be the most effective in advancing your agenda. And I will say that I did that, but I also had an eye on these other things you mentioned, which are not unimportant, and oftentimes they matched up, fortunately, so you'd have a gender or geography match up with competence. The other thing that I would do in putting these groups together almost always was take a flyer on somebody, you know, who I thought maybe had the inkling of being able to do a good job, maybe didn't have very much experience in decision making or leading, and take a flyer on them. And it worked out, I would have said, probably 75% of the time, not 100. but that's sometimes what you just had to do in order to make sure you tried to, you know, solve all those problems you mentioned, but also get the best team you could.
1: Kathleen, your thoughts on this. I think about too, you know, once you go through a leadership and surrounding yourself with the positions, because quite often you get some super loyal people, or in John's case, supporting his mayor's race, you know, willing to step up and say, I

0: endorse this person. And they may be the most loyal, which is important, but they may not be, to John's point, the most competent. How did you put together your teams? Like, what was going on in your mind? What was the most important thing?
1: Well, first of all, coming through the leadership, I worked really hard not to make promises, Deb, you know, because there are lots of people who want to know, you know, what's going to be at the end of the rainbow, and tried not to do that. But, you know, I wanted a diverse group of people around the table. First of all, it's the hardest thing. It's so hard to choose among your equals, to choose among your friends, you know, because the team is the team. But I wanted deep talent. I wanted regional representation. I did want as much gender balance as I could, different backgrounds, and different life experiences. And so I tried to do that. One of the hardest things I had to do was when I was first premier, so as you know, I was coming in after Dalton McGuinty, so there already was a cabinet in place. I made changes. I put, you know, I'm going to put in air quotes, demoted some people, and I removed at least one person from cabinet. That was the hardest thing to do because, you know, people on the outside and on the inside were surprised, but I did it because I knew people and I knew what I was looking for and where the competence was. But it's a very, very hard thing for a leader to do. But if you don't do it in a way that allows you to have people around the table who will challenge you, and that was really important for me, was to have people who were not just going to say, yes, Premier, but who are actually going to present me with the counter arguments so we could have a discussion and come to the right answer. That's what I was looking for.
2: Funny, Deb, when I was the opposition leader, I don't remember Kathleen welcoming me, challenging her in the legislature, but that's a different recollection. Different.
0: It's the difference between family and foe. Always enjoy our conversation and appreciate the time that you take every Thursday. Kathleen Wynne and John Tory, we will chat in a week. Have a great one.
2: You too. Bye-bye.
1: Thanks. Bye-bye.
0: It is 3:30, time now for News Talk 1010, Time Saver Traffic.
3: A couple of trouble spots to watch on the drive home. QEW westbound, a crash at Ford Drive is blocking two left lanes, so expect to slow down approaching Winston Churchill. Over on the DVP, it's the usual volume southbound from Finch all the way down to Eglinton. And if you're heading northbound, traffic starts to bunch up around Bayview Boulevard. It's bumper to bumper. 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
0: In about 15-20 minutes time, we are going to dig a little deeper into the tragic death earlier this morning of a Toronto police officer. We have been working with Mark Mendelson, our News Talk 1010 crime specialist, throughout the day to bring you the latest in what we know about that tragedy. So we'll get you some more details in the next few minutes. Right now, though, speaking of details, it is time to check in with our friends from the CTV News at 6. Nathan Downer joins me now. How are you, Nathan?
24: Oh, you know, my mic was off. I'm doing okay. How about yourself?
0: Well, the good news is you're not a professional broadcaster, so you're allowed those mistakes, right?
24: Something like that. Once in a while, yes.
0: Oh, gosh. What are you guys working on today?
24: Well, obviously, we'll have more on the police officer sadly shot and killed in the line of duty. Also, we are talking about the World Cup. So there are watch parties all over the GTA, restaurants, bars, you name it. So wherever you are, there's probably one near you if you want to get out of the house and watch the game. So we are going to be talking about a few of them. FIFA Fan Fest at Fort York. Harbourfront has something going on. Nathan Phillips Square. Adidas Home of Soccer Toronto at Stacked Market. Pride House Toronto. Evergreen Brickworks. Just to name a few. On top of all that, we're going to be at Rendezvous. This is the big outdoor patio at 229 Richmond near John. It's a massive event space, and of course, they've got screens all over the place. It is first come, first serve, a lot of these places, so check in advance. With Rendezvous, you have to RSVP on their website, click on the guest list. It's free, but you got to do all that, and you've also got to show ID when you arrive. No food and drinks. There'll be no table service. Sorry, for food and drinks, there'll be no table service. So if you go to Rendezvous, for example, you have to go to the bar or food stall for yourself, which I guess makes sense when it's going to be so busy. And just one of many things going on as people take in the World Cup. So we're going to have quite a few reporters around the city covering this today and also tomorrow as well. And every time Toronto plays, we will have extensive coverage of the World Cup. So I'm excited. Now, there's a match happening right now. Mexico's taking on South Africa. Mexico is in the lead, 1-0. Mexico, of course, one of the host countries. So we're going to be caught up in the fever of the World Cup.
0: Well, and we'll also, I'm sure, be watching the weather for today and the match tomorrow. for all the fans out and about. And I might just look out our studio window across at Rendezvous, because it is right across from the station here on Richmond.
24: Yeah, so close. Lindsay Morrison, our weather specialist, she is outside today. And last I checked, rain's expected, but it should clear up by noon. And tomorrow's match starts at 3. So hopefully by match time for Toronto, or Toronto for Canada, at Toronto Stadium, weather won't be a factor.
0: No, although in a few minutes I am going to see whether transit will be a factor. Yep. I'm going to speak to the TTC.
24: If you can walk, walk. Or bike.
0: Well, I am going to hit him with a couple of questions from my travels to Coca-Cola Coliseum last evening for the Tempo game, because it was ultimately worked out well, but I was not a fan of the TTC, I'll tell you.
24: Is it when you leave, everybody's all jammed waiting for one streetcar?
0: I was trying to get there.
24: Yeah, it's a challenge.
0: It was a challenge, and that was before we had tomorrow's game. So we're going to chat about that in just a moment's time. I think we will touch base with you tomorrow throughout the day, Nathan, and see what is happening out and about as we get ready for our game here in Toronto at 3 o'clock.
24: Sounds good, and go Tempo, go. Good win last night.
0: It was a great win, overtime. Got home a little late, but that's what happens when it's a good game. Thanks
24: so
0: much.
24: All right, take care. Bye.
0: Nathan Danner will be back at 6 o'clock right after the Jim Richards Show with all of those stories and more on the CTV News at 6.
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0: Today's 3 p.m. hour keyword is reindeer. R-E-I-N-D-E-E-R, reindeer. 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Jim Richards will have another keyword for you today in the 5 o'clock hour, and more keywords are announced on all of our podcasts. 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So, of course, we are talking both today and absolutely tomorrow as Canada's first soccer match kicks off at 3 o'clock tomorrow afternoon, about all things related to FIFA. We're talking about the opportunities to watch the games, whether it's tomorrow's game or, as Nathan was just talking about, the opportunity to watch the Mexico game, which is happening right now. We're also going to talk weather, keep an eye on the skies, and keep an eye on our roads and on our transit plans, whether it's the TTC or Metrolinx. Joining me right now to talk about the TTC part of transit here in the city is Adrian Grundy, Executive Director of Communications at the TTC. Welcome to the program.
1: Hi, Deb. Thanks for having me.
0: So how is the system operating right now? We realize that it's not going to be the same as tomorrow, 24 hours from now, when Canada's first game is actually being played here in the city. But people are out and about. We got lots of tourists in town enjoying today in advance of tomorrow. How's the system operating at, what are we at, 3:40 on Thursday afternoon?
1: Yeah, well, right now at 3:40, we do have an issue at Union Station that we're dealing with, and that's due to some smoke emitting from some cables at track level. So we have crews down there right now investigating that cause. It does mean that that we have no subway service right now between St. Andrew and King. We are working frantically to get that fixed and service back. But our streetcar network is running well. And as you know, and I think I heard from your introduction, you may have had an experience on the streetcar network last night, but it is running very well this morning.
0: Oh, Adrian, I'm going to ask you about that. Nothing like having your own show to be able to ask your own personal questions. So just give us a sense for people who are either trying to figure out how easy it's going to be just to get to work and home again tomorrow, or people who actually are lucky enough to have FanFest tickets or game tickets. What additional things have been put on for tomorrow, getting people to and from those venues?
1: Yeah, we have added a significant amount of service, including 30% more on our buses, 40% more on streetcars and subways rather, and about 10% more on streetcars, and that's so that we can move 340,000 extra tourists coming in for this particular period. We're expecting about an additional 2 million trips over the course of the 6 weeks. So we've got our system set up to match that capacity. In fact, we think we've put out more capacity than there will be demand. From a getting around perspective, we're in really good shape for game one.
0: And what about some of the other things that go along with traveling by transit? So, of course, you want a space. You want to not have to wait very long. But knowing, especially if you're not using transit a lot in the city or if you're a visitor to the city, what have you put on in terms of additional information officers and folks who are watching our safety?
1: Yeah, so there's 600 additional ambassadors out there, and you'll they're highly visible. You will see them at key locations throughout the city. We do have additional special constables and provincial offences officers out on the system, keeping it safe. Extra staff, extra visible staff. Plus, of course, we have our Safe TTC app that gives a direct method to contact our transit control. And that allows us to dispatch crews should they anywhere across the system. We also have additional wayfinding. The wayfinding you're going to find, I hope you experienced that yesterday, Deb. The extra wayfinding in place, the alphanumeric numbering system throughout stations, which help tourists find their way to exits that intuitively Torontonians know where the exits are. And we also have dispatched a bunch of new e-paper signs that are at streetcar stops and at bus stops, 78 locations throughout the city. And they're giving real-time information on when the next vehicle's arriving.
0: All right. So I'm glad you asked me about my experience last night. So my daughter and I were heading to the Temple game. We were going early because her team had an opportunity to play a mini match before the main event, which was amazing to be on the court as a basketball player. So we took the subway down. We hopped on at Lawrence, our home station, came down to Union, all went well. And then we thought, we were debating, and I said, let's take the streetcar over to Coca-Cola Coliseum. Adrian, I have to tell you, the line for the streetcar at that point was about 5:15 in the afternoon. I don't know if I would still be there today. It was so long. And I said to a couple of people, are you in line for the streetcar taking you west to get you to places like Coca-Cola Coliseum? And they said yes. And I said, is it always like this? And they said, oh, it has been for the last week. What's going on? Because that's the main streetcar line taking you to where you need to go tomorrow.
1: Yeah, so that is a reflection of the increase in tourists in the city. And the good news is from tomorrow, those streetcar frequencies will be even greater, running every less than every 5 minutes departing Union Station. So the extra capacity that we have in place, we believe will help shorten those lines or at least keep those lines moving. When you've got so many additional people coming into the city, there's always going to be lines. The measure is how fast they move.
0: Well, yeah, this one wasn't moving. So we opted to actually run back through Union Station and hop the Lakeshore West GO train. And thankfully got there just about 5 minutes later than we had planned to get there. So it saved us. And then as a result, coming home, I opted to just take the GO train back home because I was very nervous about the streetcars. Yesterday, you knew, was a busy day. There was a concert happening. And obviously, as you said, tourists. I mean, that line was both long and not moving.
1: Yeah, and I think one of the other lessons we learned last night was ensuring that we're working closer with our partners at the Toronto Police and the city to keep those streetcars moving once they're out of Union Station. There are sections where traffic is not allowed at the moment, and yet we were stopping at red lights. So our ask of the city was to help us get moving through those red lights, given that there was no traffic in the area. By around 8:15 p.m., that had started happening, and that certainly made a difference in how streets were moving.
0: Okay, so say this to me again. Despite the fact that we've had all of this time to get ready, we closed down some roads yesterday, which we knew was going to happen, and yet you still had red lights, so the streetcars had to stop?
1: Yeah, and you know, we do have to abide by red lights unless we're allowed by through, which they did allow us to move through. Started happening around 8:15.
0: Adrian Grundy, I appreciate your time and your honesty, Executive Director of Communications at the TTC. Not feeling warm and fuzzy, though, about how the city is going to manage tomorrow, but appreciate the updates. Thanks so much.
1: All right. Thanks, Deb.
0: I got to tell you, that red light one kind of threw me a little bit. Listen, we're going to check in on traffic, and when we come back, we are going to revisit the tragic events that unfolded this morning in our city as we lost one of our Toronto police officers. 3:47, time now for News Talk 1010, Time Saver Traffic.
2: Watch for a problem on the QEW westbound this afternoon. A crash at Ford Drive continues to block two left lanes, and now another collision at Royal York has also taken up two left lanes. Emergency crews are on scene, delays stretching back toward Ford Drive. Otherwise, the 404 DVP, expect the usual slowdown southbound from Finch all the way through to Eglinton. Northbound traffic starts to build around Baby Bloor, continuing toward Shepherd. 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
8: I want to ask everybody for their support right now. We need it. When most people are safely at home in bed, this officer left his family to make the city a safer place.
0: That is the voice of Toronto Police Association President Clayton Campbell earlier today. He joined Chief Myron Demkew at Sunnybrook Hospital and announced to our city, to our province, that we had lost a Toronto Police Service officer, 43-year-old Mark Pinizzotto. He was killed early this morning in the line of duty. Mark Mendelson has helped us unpack this story, help us understand what happened, this really sad, sad event for our city. And he's back to join me now to give us sort of an update on where we find ourselves. Welcome back to the show, Mark.
9: Good afternoon, Deb.
0: So for those who may just be hearing the news this afternoon, take us back to early this morning and give us a bit of a sense of what unfolded in the city's West End.
9: Well, early this morning, Toronto Police executed a series of search warrants related to shootings. And in this particular case, it was related to the shooting at the U.S. Consulate on University Avenue about 5:30 this morning. And it was a what's called a dynamic entry search warrant. In other words, they used the services of the emergency task force to gain entry to the residence and to either, you know, do the search and effect arrests. And as we have come to find out, of course, is that when they breached the door, they were met with somebody with a firearm and shots were fired. And during the course of that interaction, you know, Constable Pinizzotto was struck fatally, and the shooter, if you will, was shot a number of times. He's still at Sunnybrook getting treated for what they're describing as life-threatening injuries. And during the course of all that, you know, the police were doing other search warrants at other locations, probably with the ETF as well, which is normal when you do dynamic entries, because they have the skill, they have the expertise. They have the training. They, you know, as I said to you earlier this afternoon, they train for this every day. But what you can't train for is what's on the other side of the door. So, you know, this is, you know, sad, you know, beyond belief for any law enforcement, anybody in this community who cares about the police. In the interim, they're now looking for one other individual, who, you know, who I would assume was not there at the time of the warrant execution. This kid Jabby, who's 19 years old, who is now out and, of course, being sought by the police in no uncertain terms.
0: A couple of questions for you, Mark. Do we know who the other individual at Sunnybrook is? Do we know anything about them?
9: No, nothing has been said. It's a great question, Deb. Nothing has been said yet. And I think part of that is the fact that the SIU, because of that interaction where he was shot, the SIU have invoked their mandate. And, you know, we know historically they sort of put the proverbial cone of silence on information. So we don't know who he is. We don't know what the relation is. We don't know what he was going to be charged with during the course of the execution of this warrant. We're going to find out. So what we do know is that this involved the shooting at the consulate. The other search warrants, according to media, will be involving shootings at synagogues and maybe other places as well. There has not been a press release relating to the results of those warrants and arrests, if any, that have been made. But I would imagine in short order we will. So what you have now, Deb, is a couple of things. You've got the homicide squad that will be investigating the murder of this officer. And you have the SIU who will be investigating the interaction between the police and the guy that was shot. They're very different. They're going to have to work in concert and in tandem, which sometimes can be difficult. But I would imagine, you know, in the next couple of hours. I would not be surprised if Toronto police announced that this guy at Sunnybrook now is going to be charged with first-degree murder, which is the norm when you kill a police officer.
0: And, of course, we don't know the outcome of the individual who is missing and how long it may take to apprehend him. We do know, though, he's considered armed and dangerous. And Chief Demke was very clear that you call 911 if you see him.
9: Oh, absolutely. Do not approach him. You have to draw the inference that he is armed, just given what his, you know, friend at this particular residence was armed with. And we don't know what that is, but yeah, you have to assume that. If you see him, don't approach him. Just call 911, and I can assure you without question, the police will be there in very, very short order.
0: Mark, we're getting to get a little bit of a picture of our fallen constable, 43-year-old Mark Pinizzato. We're told through media that he was a married father of 14-year-old twins. I mean, just a horrible, horrible situation.
9: Yeah, and yeah, that's the best descriptor I can think of as well. It's always terrible. You know, as I told you earlier, Deb, I've been involved in my time at homicide with a number of these events. And, you know, that door knock in the early morning hours just rips your heart out. I can't put it any other way.
0: Mark Mendelson, he has been with us throughout the day. He's our News Talk 1010 crime expert. He's a former homicide detective with Toronto Police Service, and he's helped us understand what happened today as our city lost yet another police officer. Thanks so much, Mark. Really appreciate your insight.
9: My pleasure, Deb, anytime.
0: I know Jim will continue to follow this story and bring you any more breaking news, any more details we get throughout the next couple of hours on his show. That's pretty much it for me. I do want to say that tomorrow's Lotto Max jackpot is an estimated $15 million plus 15 $100,000 prizes. 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Enjoy Jim Richards. He's with you from 4 till 6. I'm back tomorrow at 2.
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18: Good afternoon. I'm Sarah Carione. 30 degrees, partly cloudy in downtown Toronto right now. The complete forecast is coming up after the news. Well, the search is on for a suspect after a Toronto police officer was shot and killed in the line of duty in North York this morning. A new survey finds that Premier Ford's popularity is plummeting, and Metrolinx is boosting and extending service for the FIFA World Cup. We'll tell you what you need to know. Details on these and other stories coming up, but first, let's check your drive. 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
19: A new issue to watch for on the eastbound QEW, flooding near Mississauga Road is causing a problem, so expect delays beginning around Erin Mills Parkway. Meanwhile, the good news, earlier crash on the westbound QEW at Ford Drive has been cleared. Traffic is starting to recover slowly. 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Time Saver Traffic, I'm Sonia Sash. 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
18: Well, we're learning more about the fatal shooting of a Toronto police officer in North York. Investigators say police were conducting a search warrant at a building near Black Creek and Trithewey around 5:40 this morning when there was an exchange of gunfire. Constable Mark Pinizzato was shot and died in hospital. Police Chief Myron Demke provided this update this morning.
1: To the search warrant where Police Constable Mark Benizzotto was tragically killed, concerned a number of shootings, including a shooting at the United States Consulate on University Avenue. There were several search warrants executed this morning across the Toronto area. It is important to note that there is one outstanding suspect. He is identified as Zara Jabi, 19 years of age.
18: The SIU has invoked their mandate and provided this update this afternoon.
2: Inside of an apartment unit on the fourth floor, there was an interaction. A man discharged his firearm at an officer, resulting in the officer being struck. A second officer returned fire, and the man was struck multiple times. The struck officer and the man were both taken to hospital. The 43-year-old officer succumbed to his injuries. The 19-year-old man remains in hospital in critical condition.
18: Constable Pinizzotto served with the Toronto Police Service for 18 years, including 5 years as a specially trained ETF officer. Metrolinx is enhancing GO Train service for the FIFA World Cup. Trains on the Lakeshore West and East lines will run every 15 minutes throughout the day, and Metrolinx says this means there will be almost 3,000 weekly trips available during the tournament. Late night service is also being offered on GO Transit and Up Express throughout the week. Metrolinx spokesperson Lindsay Miller says fans can also expect increased service as they try to get into and out of Toronto Stadium.
3: In addition, we'll be offering up to 6 trips per hour between Exhibition and Union Station, an attempt to, you know, sort of shuttle those fans to and from the stadium on match day. And we're also extending our late night service. So the last train leaving Union Station will be approximately 12:47 a.m. And Exhibition Station at 12:55 a.m. And then the last Up Express train will be leaving at approximately 1:45 a.m.
18: Regular service is set to resume on July 6th. Well, a new survey finds that Premier Ford's popularity is plummeting. According to Angus Reid, Doug Ford's approval rating has dipped to 21%, which is the lowest since he was elected in 2018. And he's not alone. Two other high-profile premiers, Alberta's Danielle Smith and BC's David Eby, are also facing personal lows in approval. On the flip side, Manitoba's Wab Canoe is the most popular premier, with 3 in 5 residents approving of his performance. That's 12 points ahead of second place Scott Moe of Saskatchewan. You can tap into breaking news anywhere. Keep in touch by downloading the CTV News app. And News Talk 1010 weather. Right now it is 30 degrees, partly cloudy. It's going to get cloudier throughout the evening. Chance of showers tonight and the risk of a thunderstorm overnight. Those wet conditions continue into tomorrow morning, but should clear by tomorrow afternoon. Tomorrow's high is 29, but with the Humidex, we'll feel more like 32. Again, right now, it's 30 degrees in downtown Toronto. I'm Sarah Carione. Our next update is at 5 o'clock on News Talk 1010.
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1: It is with deep and profound sorrow that I must confirm the death of Police Constable Mark Benizzotto, age 43, of our emergency task force. Mark was shot in the line of duty while conducting a search warrant early this morning in the area of Black Creek and Chathuri Drive.
4: Terrible day in our city, heartbreaking, as News Talk 1010 has told this story throughout the day. We'll talk to somebody who has been on the forefront, one of our reporters, Beatrice Vaisman, who has been closely following this. It's on a day like this we solemnly remember an officer that was killed in the line of duty. No police officer, I'm sure, ever leaves their house. When you see that picture of his wife and his two kids, and knowing that his son picked that picture, I'm sure none of these police officers, and in this case, the emergency task force, were they putting their life on the line I'm sure none of these people leave the house knowing that they're not going to return home that day, killed in the line of duty. The hugs would be tighter. The tears would be present. And yet, sadly, as we saw yesterday as well, sadly, the city is filled with a history of officer after officer who leaves home and never returns. And now, like you, I wish we didn't know the lovely things about this young man that we do know, sadly, right now. It's a reminder to celebrate our heroes when they're here. Trying to put yourself in the shoes of a police officer today, knowing that they have lost a friend, it's such a tragic thing when you see what Beatrice Vaisman has seen today, the hundreds of police officers, and the deadly silence outside the coroner's office. Police from around the GTA there for a fallen officer. Finding words for those who are left behind after a tragic accident, a shooting like this. I don't know if anybody knows what to say to a partner, to those kids in that picture, to other officers who are left behind. There's a quote, anyone can hold the helm while the sea is calm, but these officers don't get to do that. Police officers put their lives and their lives on the line every single day. Their selflessness, their determination to keep us safe serves as a powerful reminder of the risks that they face in the line of duty. And as Chief Demke said earlier today, it's not how these officers died that made them heroes, it's how they lived. And I hope this community can know and let that family know that heroes will never die. They will live in our hearts. And the actions that they take to keep our community safer. Ready at all times to risk their body, to risk their well-being for a cause that sadly, in this case, this young man has died for. Beatrice Vaisman has, from our sister station CP24, has been following this story throughout the day, just doing an outstanding job, and she joins us right now. Beatrice, thank you very much for your time.
5: Thank you so much, Jim, and thank you for your kind words as well.
4: What has it been like for you today following this story?
5: It has been incredibly emotional. I mean, I had to take a moment and just breathe, even listening to your introduction there, because it brought me back to the moment of not only the deafening silence, where all you hear is the engine of vehicles driving by and looking at the faces of officers holding their salute, standing at attention, paying tributes to this fallen officer, this officer who was murdered on the job this morning while protecting the city of Toronto and its residents and doing his job, a 43-year-old officer who will not be going home to his wife and his two young children, 14-year-old twins, boys, a boy and a girl tonight. And quite frankly, there were several things that really moved me in that moment of when the procession actually arrived here at the chief coroner's office. Firstly, seeing the looks on the officers' faces, especially with ETF officers who were leading the procession of their fallen friend. These are officers who are working in one of the most specialized elite units that are in our city, the Toronto Police, and seeing these, you know, so-called tough guys, the ones that often burst through the doors and, you know, do all the things that we see in movies and do those dangerous takedowns and face often the most dangerous situations. seeing them with their windows rolled down, sobbing as they were driving, leading this procession with their friend in a coffin draped in a Canadian flag in a vehicle behind them. That was incredibly hard to watch. Faces that are often stone cold, who run into danger while the rest of us watch, to see them break down and show that kind of emotion, that was incredibly emotional for me. And then to see the vehicles containing Officer Benizzato's family members also was incredibly emotional. In one of the vehicles, I could see his wife in the front seat, who was incredibly emotional, clearly, visibly moved by what she saw, which is the faces of hundreds of officers standing at attention and saluting. And then I happened to make eye contact with his 14-year-old daughter, who was also sitting in the front seat of another vehicle, who was just bawling her eyes out, because now this 14-year-old girl is going to go into her teenage years and into adulthood, and she won't have her dad there guiding her either. So to see these faces, to feel the pain of these officers, I was very thankful that I was able to take a moment while we were up live on CP24 and just listen to the ambient sound so I could actually collect myself and cry along with them, because it's hard to stand there. It's hard to be a human. It's hard to look around and see emotion and not feel anything. And the looks on the faces of anyone who was here outside of the coroner's office, pure emotion, pure grief, a collective grief. I have no question about it, Jim.
4: I have to say, you did such a fantastic job translating the story. It was a remarkable job of reporting on your behalf today. Not why we're here, but you talked to a lot of, I don't want to necessarily say dignitaries, because it's not a place where people are tripping over themselves to find a microphone, but you talked to a lot of police officers today and other people. What were they saying?
5: Yeah, I mean, let's start with what I heard from OPP Commissioner Thomas Carrick, who not 24 hours ago, I was right here in the exact same spot I'm sitting right now as the body of another fallen officer was brought here to the coroner's office, an OPP officer who was killed up in northern Ontario in James Bay while trying to stop a vehicle containing an 18-year-old man who had escaped from a hospital after he was brought into custody. And so, Commissioner Carrick said to lose two police officers in this province within 2 days. I mean, he called it just unbelievable. And when, you know, you think officers can't hurt anymore, something like this happens again. And he talked about his heart feeling broken and, you know, the insides and souls of these officers is feeling completely empty and broken, that here we are 24 hours, two officers, both of them valiantly losing their lives in the line of duty. And I also spoke with many officers. Listen, I frequently cover crime here in the city. It's almost every day that I meet police officers from all across the city, all different divisions. And unfortunately, when something like this happens, I see a lot of familiar faces. And so I have conversations. And, you know, one officer who's now an inspector told me, you know, it's difficult when it's a police officer, but it's even more difficult when it's your friend, someone who he played hockey with, because Constable Penizzato, I'm told, was quite the hockey player, an elite hockey player, actually. And prior to joining the Toronto Police Service 18 years ago, I'm told he played some pretty high-level professional hockey over in Europe. I'm told his brother is a former NHL player with the Oilers as well. So hockey family, well-known, well-connected, coached and was involved in youth hockey as well. And a guy who's described to me as just being larger than life, a real character. And then I heard from another officer who's now also a senior officer, who told me 18 years ago, he was actually the coach officer for Constable Penizzato. And this is what coach officer is when a new recruit comes on the job, you're paired with, a constable or a sergeant who has a little bit more experience, and you spend 6 months with them kind of training in a vehicle. So he was his coach officer. And he told me, in his words, he was a dream recruit, a guy who had excellent life experience, who wore his heart on his sleeve, who was smart, and who dreamed of being a police officer and helping people. And unfortunately and tragically, Jim, here we are. He was living out his dream when he tragically lost his life this morning as he was, you know, part of the teams that were executing these search warrants not 5 kilometers away from where his body now is here at the chief coroner's office.
4: Beatrice, thank you very much for your time. Really appreciate it.
5: Thank you. Appreciate it, Jim.
4: Beatrice Vaisman has been doing a great job on our sister station, CP24, covering a terrible day here in Toronto, where a young officer, Penizzato, 43 years of age, has lost his life. That picture of his family is just heartbreaking, knowing that kids will graduate without their father there. A young daughter will be married without her father to walk her down the aisle. All of these benchmarks without their father because of a terrible day when you are a police officer in the city of Toronto on this June the 11th. It's 15 minutes after 4 o'clock. 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
6: Still a busy go on the westbound 401 heading into the evening rush. A crash in the express lanes at Keele is blocking the center lane. And a stalled vehicle in the collectors at Leslie has that left lane tied up as well. Beyond that, expect the usual heavy volume westbound from Markham Road all the way through to the 427. And the QEW eastbound, watch for flooding near Mississauga Road. Traffic is slow from Erin Mills Parkway. 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
4: So on this, just a terrible day, we'll endeavor to hear from some police officers a little bit later on what it has to, what has to be a tough day for them on the death of this young officer. That picture is heartbreaking of his family. Mark Mendelson will join us a little bit later on. We'll play you some of the audio of some of the people who have been interviewed earlier today, including some of the reporting that Beatrice did. I just thought it was super well executed in just letting some of the heartbreak be translated. That's a tough story to do because you can't help but be hit by the emotion of it at the same time you're trying to translate just facts and not sound too emotional. But we'll get to more of that a little bit later on. And we're going to talk

0: He is from the University of Guelph. He joined us earlier today, and I asked him how this is supposed to work.
1: Well, I think there's two things that it, I mean, they're talking about it lowering food prices, but the bottom line is that it will provide access for Canadian farmers to make it easier for them to get to small independent grocery stores. And the other side of that coin is it'll be easier for small independent grocery stores to get Canadian produce, so fruits and vegetables. So I think it's a good thing. I'm not sure that it'll lower food prices, but it'll make it'll allow Canadian independent grocery stores to be a little more competitive.
0: Could you explain how the food terminal works? In the thinking that this is going to contribute to making it easier for independent grocers to compete, what does that look like, and what does that have the food terminal doing?
1: Well, if you think about the Big Five, they don't use places like the food terminal. They have their own terminals where they aggregate stuff and then ship it out to their stores. What the food terminal does is allow both Canadian producers and the vendors in those terminals to offer products year round to small restaurants and to smaller grocers. So what it does is it allows them to offer the same range of things that the big grocers do, and aggregates it so that it's easier for them to access those kinds of products. So what it does is it allows them to buy centrally rather than having to buy from individual farmers or from individual distributors of different products. So what it does is it builds a distribution infrastructure that the big grocers have and the small grocers don't have access to.
0: There's so many times where people say we need more competition in this sector or that sector, and when I see five different big guys, I wonder what competition would look like that would drive prices down, if you don't think or see how that works here.
1: Well, if you look at what the big grocers do, they're making net margins, sort of operating income as a percentage of sales, of about 4%. The reason food prices are going up is extreme weather, is global political uncertainty, and so just building more terminals or food hubs isn't going to make a difference. So what it does is it'll allow these independent grocers to offer more variety. It'll allow these independent grocers to maybe make a little bit of margin where they're not making it before, but it'll give us more choice in some of those smaller groceries.
0: Yeah. Does it also say to somebody who might be a player outside of, say, Ontario or the GTA to say, hey, okay, this is going to make business a little easier. If the government's going to take care of that end of it, then maybe it does make sense to get into that market.
1: Well, yeah. Yeah, it might allow some international grocers to take that first step, because one of the problems they'll have is getting competing on logistics and distribution and purchasing power with the big guys. And so a food hub like that might allow them to enter the market. But I still think those food hubs or food terminals will still be more expensive than what the large grocers are going to be able to do.
0: Yeah. This just isn't an idea for Southern Ontario.
1: No. I think what we're seeing is this is a validation of the concept that is the Ontario Food Terminal.
0: Yeah.
1: The Ontario Food Terminal is relatively unique in all of Canada, and what they're saying is, we'd like to give other jurisdictions in Canada, you know, the Montreal market, the Vancouver market, the Winnipeg market, all of those markets, another choice and a way to not only support independent grocery stores, but to support local producers, right? Many local producers aren't big enough to sell to these grocers, right? Grocers want consistent supply.
0: Yep.
1: And what those terminals or hubs do is say they can go in and buy from several different producers at the same time.
0: And again, let's end off on you pointing out, again, circling back to the beginning, the point that you were making, that this is going to be helpful to help independent

0: grocers, but the factors that are still going against affordability are what as reasons why this doesn't help drive down the price that we're going to pay at the cash?
1: Well, you know, we see the number that says here's how food prices are increasing. But what we really do, if we look underneath those numbers, beef is driving up the average a lot. Coffee is driving up the average in the last year. Tomatoes have been a big factor. And so what we're seeing is extreme weather has caused beef prices. Warming has increased coffee prices. And so we've got climate impacts. We have geopolitical, you know, the Trump administration, tariffs, disruptions in trade. All of those things are factors in raising food prices that are completely outside of the control of our federal government.
0: They want to increase the amount of food that we can make at home that would be on grocery shelves and on tables. What does that look like, and what does Canada have the ability to grow in the winter that we could get better at?
1: Well, if you look at southwestern Ontario, around Leamington, we're producing peppers, we're producing tomatoes, we're producing cucumbers, we're producing strawberries, and putting more greenhouses up will allow us to produce more of what we eat in the winter domestically, and it will give us resilience to some of these weather events that have driven up prices in the winter. So if you look at last November, they had issues in Southern California. Our lettuce prices went up 30%. If we had some lettuce that was domestic, we'd have been buffered to some of those price increases because of that greenhouse production. So increasing either in vertical farms or in greenhouses what we produce domestically, particularly the fact that those aren't as susceptible to weather, will give us some resilience that we wouldn't otherwise have.
0: Mike Van Mosso is with the University of Guelph. He's a food economist, and I guess they're looking at increasing that about 10%, some of these foods that we might find in the produce section in the winter time. If Canada can do a better job at that, it'll help bring prices down. I'm not quite sure why they said they were going to have an opening ceremony for the Gordie Howe Bridge coming up this weekend if it wasn't signed off by Trump. We'll try to get to the bottom of that. Both sides of the bridge, Detroit and also Windsor, in a moment. Right now it's 4:30. 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
2: The 401 westbound is seeing its share of delays this afternoon. A stalled vehicle tying up that left lane in the collectors at Leslie. While in the express lanes, a crash at Keele continues to block the center lane. And beyond those trouble spots, expect a slow go westbound from Markham Road all the way over to the 427. Time Saver Traffic, I'm Sonia Sash. 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
0: What is going on here? And when I say here, I mean Windsor and Detroit. We were told earlier in the week by the Prime Minister that there would be a ceremony on Friday to open the bridge. And I don't know, I just would have assumed that somebody got that signed off by Trump in order to do that, since he's threatened to shut the thing down. But maybe not. Doesn't necessarily look that way. So let's try to find out what they're saying on both sides of the border. Right now we're joined by Glenn Stevens Jr., the Detroit Regional Chamber's Chief Automotive and Innovative Officer, Executive Director of the Michigan Auto Program. Thank you, sir, for your time. Really appreciate it.
16: Yeah, great to be with you. Thanks for your time.
0: Apparently, no drama, but things have to be resolved. I don't know. Sounds like drama to me.
16: Yes, there were quite a few of us planning on standing on the bridge over in Windsor tomorrow for a ribbon cutting and hopefully an opening soon thereafter. But that got scuttled this morning, so we're kind of trying to wait to see what's next.
0: There is the term, and I don't mean this with any disrespect, but that's above my pay grade is the term. And I guess I don't know, are we to believe that because maybe Carney and Trump aren't getting along and they're not bosom buddies right now, that that's where the real decision needs to be made?
16: Hard to say. I mean, there's a lot of conjecture and a lot of rumors flying around. I think, unfortunately, and I have to say this to our friends and neighbors in Canada, I think you're kind of used to this, at this point. And I'm sorry this is happening on behalf of Americans, but we're going to get through this. We're going to open that bridge one of these days soon.
0: It's a fan, like, you know, not to do a victory lap on, hey, Canada paid for this kind of thing, but it was a great partnership between American workers, American and Canadian Steel. I mean, it is a fantastic story to suggest that Donald Trump wants to be treated on this bridge fairly. I think it looks pretty fair to me.
16: Well, it looks fair to, you know, the people that worked on it, because frankly, it wouldn't have got done, if it hadn't been for the Canadian government and people for supporting it literally financially. But it was a bipartisan across multiple prime ministers, governors, presidents, everyone was on unified and on the same page. Workers on both sides of the borders. I saw the iron workers local this morning and we thought we were going to be on the bridge tomorrow. We're not. So. Everything is led up to the right thing, but sometimes the last 1 or 2% can be difficult on a major infrastructure project, and that's where we're at.
0: Is there any kind of, like, hometown, I don't know, biased against the bridge that is privately owned by someone who is pals with Donald Trump? Do people see it as, I don't know, I'm trying to think of a sports team on either side of the borders. Windsor is an interesting area because they like the Tigers or they like the Blue Jays. Is anybody saying, okay, no, we've got our own bridge privately owned here?
16: No. Because at the end of the day, both, Detroiters and people over in Michigan and people in Windsor and Ontario, we use that bridge to get healthcare workers across. We use that bridge to get ag products and auto parts across. So everybody kind of keeps their heads down. They don't care who owns the bridge. They do their job. So no, there's no bias towards anybody. And we know that a new bridge is better for the supply chain, better for the relationships between our countries, and better actually for national security, because this new bridge has all of the most high-tech intelligent transportation systems and surveillance equipment on it. And it is 6 lanes instead of 3 or 4. And it's also got a bike and a pedestrian lane for citizens on both sides to walk across, yeah, a bike across. So we're looking forward to it for the right reasons.
0: The Gordie Howe's kids apparently came to town and said, if Mr. Hockey has taught us anything, it is patience. And one of the things that they said their dad would have loved is the pedestrian and cycling element of it. Glenn, thank you very much for your time. Hopefully
16: you
0: can talk again when it actually does open.
16: Happy to. Take care.
0: Glenn Stevens is the Detroit Regional Chamber Chief Automotive and Innovative Officer and Executive Director at Michigan Auto. Our friend from CTV Windsor, Michelle Molesky, joins us right now. Michelle, thank you very much for your time.
17: Thank you for having me.
0: I guess you guys were all set to go and curveball earlier today. Does anybody not think it's because of a petty Donald Trump?
17: I think the general consensus would be no, that ever since, you know, it was delayed, we've had like dates since late sort of 2024, and really great interview with Glenn, by the way, and he talked about the iron workers. It was so exciting when we saw both bridge decks that were building towards each other. When they connected and it finally became an international crossing, there was this feeling like, oh my goodness, this is really going to happen. We're going to get there. So for us, this bridge has looked done for more than a year. And then, so, you know, but these things take time and construction delays and the pandemic, and you go, okay, all right, I can wrap my head around that. And then it was in February when Trump dropped that sort of first initial bombshell on us about using it, when he talks about how Canada treats the Americans. We were all kind of taken aback by it. And so this most recent bombshell, if you will, is not really surprising. You know, a lot of the people, you know, everyday Windsorites that we were talking to here today are saying, yeah, I'm kind of bummed because I was looking forward to going across it, but I'm not surprised. Here we are again. We're caught in the middle of things that we have no ability to control. And you're right. We were excited. I'm a news nerd, and I was one of the people that covered when Jean Chrétien and Ernie Eves were here in Windsor and they announced that we were getting money to help us with the border.
0: Yep.
17: I covered that in 2002.
0: Wow.
17: Here we are in 2026, and so I was geeked about tomorrow. So excited, couldn't wait. the whole thing, had it all planned out in my mind about what we were going to do. It was going to be a busy day, but it was going to be a great day. And so today's news is just, really?
0: And do we know specifically just an extension of the tariff tit for tat, or ever since Carney kind of went rogue and said there's been a rupture, or I don't, like, is there one specific thing? Because it sounds like Trump doesn't think it's a fair deal, even though we paid everything, and I guess Americans would have to, and Canadians would have to pay to go back and forth. And does he want a bit of that revenue?
17: Oh, absolutely. And I spoke with former Michigan Governor Rick Snyder a couple of months ago in advance of all the work that we're doing in preparation for opening day. And, you know, I straight up asked him, does Trump have the ability to do this, to delay this thing? And he thought, yeah, he might. There is a presidential permit from the Barack Obama administration. Mr. Snyder wondered how much authority the next president has to rescind that. He wondered if maybe the way Trump delays this is by not funding customs on the U.S. side. Well, then last week we heard from the DHS secretary, nope, we're good to go. Staff are ready. We're trained up. You know, lift the wigwag, lift the gate on the thing. We're ready to go. And I thought, okay, well, there's one way this thing is going to go. And now it seems like we're stuck back as part of this whole broader conversation about trade. And our mayor here in Windsor is now saying to Prime Minister Carney, don't go to the White House on bended knee. Keep the bridge closed. But
0: good.
17: If that's what it takes to get a good trade deal for all of Canada, obviously, we want this open.
0: And Dilkins is a conservative, right?
17: Exactly. And he's saying, forget about it. Go and get the deal that works for every Canadian and not just those who want this bridge to open. I feel very badly for the people that worked on it. They're very excited about it. They're very proud of it. From the scientists, the engineers, the iron workers, customs officers, they're excited to work there. They want to do this. And they were probably ready for Monday morning at 6, and now, nope, still not happening. Wait a little longer. How long? Nobody knows. To me, that's just, it's unfair that our emotions are kind of being played with here a little bit.
0: Michelle, great reporting. Thank you very much for your time.
17: Thank you.
0: CTV Windsor reporter and bigwig Michelle Molesky with us. Okay, in a couple of seconds time, there is, you might remember a story of a young woman who stabbed somebody and killed them in the path. It was 11 years ago. Seems like yesterday. Well, that person who was found not guilty because of criminally not responsible. She was schizophrenic. We will talk to somebody from the Schizophrenia Society of Canada who will tell us why we should trust that she should be let go without anybody monitoring her medication. That is straight away. It is 4:45. 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
2: A couple of lingering issues on the 401 westbound this evening, and the express plans a crash at Keele, blocking the left lane, adding to the usual rush hour slowdown. And traffic remains heavy westbound from Markham Road all the way over to the 427. 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
0: I don't know if you remember, it was 2015, it seems like yesterday, there was a really sad story of a schizophrenic woman in the path. It was a notorious story in a Shoppers Drug Mart where she had stabbed another woman. 2015, Rohini Bisazar, then 40, now 51. Stabbed Rosemary Jr. in the cosmetics section of that Shoppers Drug Mart in the financial district. She was found criminally not responsible. Here, now, 11 years later, she is gaining a full release without anybody checking in to make sure she's taking her medication. I think that has a lot of people concerned. I remember doing the story of Vince Lee, who killed tragically in a Voyager bus, or it might have been a Greyhound bus outside of Winnipeg, killed Tim McLean, cut his head off in a bus. I remember the story of that gentleman, that person being released, and a lot of people had concern. And I think at that time, I also talked to the person that we're going to talk to right now. Because I remember thinking at that time, there's no way that somebody shouldn't be checking in on these people. And if the internet's good for anything, I wonder if this number that I have is accurate. Because if it's accurate, I don't think it's good enough to not have anybody check in on an individual like this who's been found criminally not responsible, has gone through a program for about 11 years, and they've determined after these 11 years that that person is safe enough to go out into the world. I looked up what is the recidivism of someone convicted of criminally not responsible, thinking that it would come up in the one-digit percent, like 7%. It's at 23, from what I can see. Now, I do not know if that what would qualify for recidivism when you look at that stat is anything that would be nearly as terrible as what is in this story, or the story of Vince Lee, who, again, it was a terrible story of a young kid traveling back home after traveling with a carnival and being kind of like a roadie or a carny, was going back to visit his mom, and the person next to him took his head off. So we're joined right now. Oh, we are any moment now, the CEO of the Schizophrenic Society of Canada. I remember at a time I had interviewed Chris Somerville, and I said, would you allow Vince Lee to stay with your family? And I think, Chris, at that time you said, yes, you would.
1: Yes.
0: And so what is it that we do not understand when, again, a lot of people would be like, okay, 11 years in this case, Rohini Baisasar has been within the mental health hospitals, working on herself, taking medication. What is it that we should know, society should know, that she's benchmarked, she's measured by, where she can be trusted in society?
1: Well, the difficulty with schizophrenia, and obviously there are different levels of severity, mild, moderate, and severe, and depending on that level, she will have or has had difficulty with distinguishing what's real and what is not real, because the symptoms of the schizophrenia are manifested by hallucinations, which has to do with the five senses, delusions has to do with what she views as reality. That doesn't mean that happens in all of her totality of life, but in the majority of her life, she's going to have a difficulty, or has had difficulty, with distinguishing what is real and what is not real.
0: So why should our listeners, why should anybody who doesn't know as much about it as you do, what can you say to society, to people who are concerned, on why the system should be trusted and why we shouldn't necessarily worry about a Rohini Baisasar being back in society?
1: Well, there will always be a level of worry. My brother had cannabis-induced schizophrenia that he developed during the Vietnam War. But people do get better, like with any illness. And we have to give people the opportunity to get better, especially if they follow the guidelines in terms of what helps their brain to work more functionally and realistically. So that's an optimistic viewpoint, although I will say at the same time, those with severe cases of schizophrenia, that's a lot harder to achieve.
0: And yet, in the case of Vince Lee, who cut the head off of Tim McClain, he's out there. And do we know? Would we ever know if he committed another crime because of his schizophrenia?
1: Well, yeah, you would know if he committed another crime. I worked with Vince Lee for 10 years personally, one-on-one, here in Manitoba. And he's doing well. He's the He's a case that we hope for. We wish for everyone. He still takes his medication. His brain has responded to the medication, and he sees a doctor regularly when he needs to.
0: But that's not mandatory, is it?
1: No, it's not mandatory.
0: Okay, so in this case, and I'm sorry, I only have a minute left. In this case, am I wrong when I Google criminally not responsible recidivism and it's at 23%? Shouldn't people be concerned about that?
1: Well, sure, as with everything in life, concern, but it doesn't mean that we give up living or live in a dangerous zone in terms of volatile emotions for everybody. Recidivism, which reoccurring schizophrenia for people who are doing well, it doesn't happen that often.
0: Okay, so you say that that number, 23% recidivism, is wrong?
1: To be honest with you, because I believe in that, I've never heard that.
0: You've never heard that number before. Okay, it's just something.
1: Particular percentage number.
0: It's something that Google gave me. But you do not think, given the concerns that you've, I mean, I don't think that in this interview anybody listening feels super confident about this.
1: Yeah.
0: Do you, and I need about a 20-second answer here, do you think that there should be any onus to check up on people to make sure they're taking their medication?
1: It depends on the person, one-on-one individual situation. I understand that people will be nervous and quite unsettling about, you know, someone being allowed to have freedom or free safety.
0: Yeah.
1: in terms of everyday society living. I understand that. I do. But
0: okay. I appreciate your time, Chris. Thank you very much.
1: You're welcome, sir. Thank you.
0: Chris Somerville is the CEO of Schizophrenia Society of Canada.
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5: Good evening. I'm Sarah Carione. 30 degrees, mostly cloudy in Toronto right now. The complete forecast is coming up after the news. The first night of FIFA Fan Fest has been canceled due to the weather, and the search is on for a suspect after a Toronto police officer was shot and killed in the line of duty in North York this morning. Details on these and other stories coming up, but first, let's check your drive. 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
6: A couple of lingering issues on the 401 westbound this evening. In the express lanes, a crash at Keele blocking that left lane, adding to the usual rush hour slowdown. Traffic also remains heavy westbound from Markham Road all the way through to the 427. 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Time Saver Traffic, I'm Sonia Sash. 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
5: Well, the FIFA Fan Festival at Fort York has been shut down because of the weather. Hundreds of people are forced to leave the festival shortly after 3:30 this afternoon due to the risk of lightning. There had been a viewing party for the first match of the World Cup between Mexico and South Africa. CB24 spoke to some fans leaving the event.
9: Well, we're sad because we were not able to finish the game, but it's okay. We need to leave.
20: And nothing's happening right now. There's no rain. There's no thunder.
21: You have to have a plan B. Like, what if weather gets bad? Then have a plan B. They didn't have a plan B. Their plan B was cancel the event. Like, come on, guys. Like, all the money that FIFA has, they could have invested in something else, because we know that FIFA gets a lot of money from this event. Like, we know.
5: The city says FIFA Fan Fest will not be reopening tonight because safety is its utmost priority. A Toronto police officer was shot and killed on the job this morning. Police say a 43-year-old Mark Pinzato was working with the emergency task force executing a search warrant this morning on Martha Eaton Way, that's near Trithewey and Black Creek Drive, when he came under fire. He was rushed to hospital where he later died. Police Chief Myron Demkew in an emotional address this morning.
27: Well, I think there's a deep sadness and sorrow.
10: I'm not sure what more to say. There's a very heavy sorrow in our community right now, and these moments reflect or remind us of just the dangers our members face.
5: Mayor Olivia Chow also reacting to the news.
11: There are no words that can ease the pain of the family, the loved ones, and the colleagues across the service. I happen to know the mom very well for 20 plus years. Their grief is shared across this entire city.
5: The SIU has invoked its mandate in the exchange of gunfire that they say happened inside a fourth floor apartment in that area. Panizzato's body was transported from the hospital to the coroner's office. Metrolinx is enhancing GO Train service for the FIFA World Cup. Trains on the Lakeshore West and East lines will run every 15 minutes throughout the day. And Metrolinx says this means there will be almost 3,000 weekly trips available during the tournament. Late night service is also being offered on GO Transit and Up Express throughout the week. Metrolinx spokesperson Lindsay Miller says fans can also expect increased service as they try to get in and out of Toronto Stadium.
12: In addition, we'll be offering up to 6 trips per hour between Exhibition and Union Station, an attempt to, you know, sort of shuttle those fans to and from the stadium on match day. And we're also extending our late night service. So the last train leaving Union Station will be approximately 12:47 a.m. And Exhibition Station at 12:55 a.m. And then the last Up Express train will be leaving at approximately 1:45 a.m.
5: Regular service is set to resume on July 6th. You can tap into breaking news anywhere. Keep in touch by downloading the CTV News app. News Talk 1010 weather, mostly cloudy right now outside. It's feeling more like 39. 31 degrees was the high today. Mostly cloudy tonight with the chance for showers and the risk of thunderstorms overnight. That continues into tomorrow morning, but should clear by the afternoon with a high of 28. Again, with the Humidex tomorrow, we'll be feeling more like 30. The weekend also chance of showers on Saturday and Sunday with a high of 23. Right now in Toronto, it is 29 degrees. I'm Sarah Carione. CTV News at 6 is coming up at the top of the hour.

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1: Thanks for your time, everyone. We want to let you know that a little bit later on, we're going to give you an opportunity to go to FanFest. You heard people were disappointed because of the weather. They've asked everybody to get out of Fort York. So FanFest canceled for today. Across the street from where we work, there is a old parking lot that they've kind of turned into a really cool venue. It's got some volleyball courts and a big screen, a bunch of picnic tables, and it has turned into a kind of summer place for a lot of people to go and watch events. People were lining up earlier. There is a game going on right now, but because of the thunder and lightning, they have decided to, at least at FanFest for today, shut it down. We've got an opportunity for you to go tomorrow. That is when Canada plays. We will preview the Canadian team with our friend Gareth Wheeler a little bit later on. Again, we're going to be joined by our friend Mark Mendelson in about 10 minutes' time on a terrible day here in Toronto.
2: It is with deep and profound sorrow that I must confirm the death of Police Constable Mark Benizotto, age 43, of our emergency task force. Mark was shot in the line of duty while conducting a search warrant early this morning in the area of Black Creek and Chathuri Drive.
1: It's something that sadly in this province, two police officers passing within 2 days. Here's the head of the OPP.
3: I mentioned this yesterday. There's never a sadder time as a police officer. Your heart literally feels broken. Your insides and soul feel empty. But looking around and seeing our brothers and sisters in uniform, seeing our colleagues, seeing the support of the community, that helps fill that void. There's never a time that we need each other more than days like today.
1: Chief Demkew.
2: No words can capture the impact on Mark's family, who expected him to come home today. We as a service will support them and each other.
1: This executed, this is the emergency task force. We might think of them as SWAT. If you can picture in the movies the way they're dressed up and they're ready to go and they're breaking down doors. Toronto police officers were in the area of Chathuri Drive and Black Creek early this morning when the gunfire broke out. Two people, including this officer, were rushed to the hospital. The 43-year-old Mark Penizzato died in hospital. SIU will be investigating.
4: Inside of an apartment unit on the fourth floor, there was an interaction. A man discharged his firearm at an officer, resulting in the officer being struck. A second officer returned fire, and the man was struck multiple times. The struck officer and the man were both taken to hospital. The 43-year-old officer succumbed to his injuries. The 19-year-old man remains in hospital in critical condition.
1: Here again is the chief of police talking about the fact that there is one of the suspects in hospital, but one is still on the loose.
2: The investigation that led to the search warrant where Police Constable Mark Benizotto was tragically killed concerned a number of shootings, including a shooting at the United States Consulate on University Avenue. There were several search warrants executed this morning across the Toronto area. It is important to note that there is one outstanding suspect. He is identified as Zara Jabi, 19 years of age.
1: There is a heartbreaking picture of Officer Penizzato's family with his lovely wife and his two kids. Two kids who, tragically, when you think of the arc of pain, and I know a lot of you, all of us have lost someone, and our orbit for a while is filled with love of people coming out of the woodwork who've been a part of our life. And then after a while, they've gone away. They don't go out of, they don't go away because they don't care about you. There's just the assumption that, you know, there's a certain time where you grieve and then it's over. But it's never over for these families. It's never going to go away. It's families, 14-year-old kids, graduations, driving them to university, marriages, and walking your daughter down the aisle, your grandkids, all of those things that family will not have. Chief Demke.
2: Myself and Police President Clayton Campbell and our teams met with Mark's family at the hospital to confirm this devastating news. And they are grieving a profound loss. Words cannot describe the pain they are feeling. Mark served the Toronto Police Service for 18 years, including 5 years as a specially trained emergency task force unit member. This loss will have a profound impact on the Toronto Police family, our service, our members, and all members of the larger policing family are deeply saddened.
1: The reporting of Beatrice Vaisman and CP24's Steve Ryan earlier today, if you don't know, Steve Ryan was also a homicide cop, and Beatrice talked about seeing the family drive by and that young daughter in tears.
5: And as I watched his wife, his children, I saw the teenage daughter in the front seat of a vehicle just absolutely bawling her eyes out. She's a teenage girl. These kids are going to need support now. This family, the wife, mothers, brothers, they're going to need support now. What kinds of supports are available to them?
6: There'll be tremendous support from both the Police Association. They do a wonderful job taking care of their own, supporting their own. The chief and the command will be a support for the family as well, and they will get whatever they need. It's not going to bring their father back. It's not going to bring their husband back. But whatever support systems they need to lean on somebody. The police family will be there. The police service will be there. The association will be there. They'll help as best as they can get through a situation like this. But again, I'll speak from experience. Families don't get through this, right? This day will live for the rest of their lives, but they will have a lot of support, and there'll be officers that will not leave their side until such time that the family says, I'm good now. You guys can go.
1: The things that I wish I never knew about this police officer. 18-year career, but before that, played hockey internationally. His brother played for the Oilers. Sometimes in a big city, it can be a small little town. Olivia Chow knew the officer's mom.
7: I happen to know the mom very well for 20-plus years. Their grief is shared across this entire city. Police officers go to work every day knowing the risk, putting themselves in harm's way to protect others. And today is a devastating reminder of that sacrifice.
1: What do you say? You know, when you have that job of chief of police or head of the police union like Clayton Campbell, you know that you're going to have to say things. And I've had friends, different situations granted, when somebody in our orbit is going through a tough time, people don't reach out because they don't know what to say. There aren't correct words. There's just you being there. Here's Clayton Campbell.
8: Mark was a valued member of our emergency task force. He's with his team this morning conducting a high-risk takedown when he was fatally shot. The TPA has been on site all morning with the chief and other members of the Toronto Police Service supporting Mark's family, colleagues. He leaves behind a devastated family. Details on how this unfolded will be available in the coming days, as well as any arrangements.
1: That's Clayton Campbell from the Toronto Police Association, the union representing the rank and file. Our friend Mark Mendelson, on a difficult day like this, as I'm sure it is for any retired police officer, if you want to give us a text, 416-872-1010. If you're a current or former police officer, your thoughts on a day like this, send us a text. If you want us to reach out to you, we can do that and hear from you as well a little bit later on this hour. 15 minutes after 5 o'clock. 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
9: 401 Westbound Express, a crash past Nielsen is blocking the right lane, adding to the heavy traffic from McCowan all the way over to the 400. On the eastbound side of the 401 Express, a stalled vehicle past here, Ontario, has the right lane closed, delays beginning around Winston Churchill. And it's a slow go through 427 past Keel right across to the 404. 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
1: No words can capture the impact on Mark's family, who expected him to come home today. We as a service will support them and each other.
2: Those kids and his wife, city, a province, nation, heartbreaking stuff today for the family of police officers, for the family of police and people who are on the front line, firefighters, paramedics, all there at the coroner's office today. It was really a tremendous showing of the fact that there was, I don't know, a couple of hundred people there. While the hearse and a couple of limos with people affected by the tragedy rolled into the coroner's office, it was a heartbreaking, silent scene. Mark Mendelson is our crime reporter. Before we talk about this as a crime and moving forward for this family and for a police force, Mark, when you served, did you lose any, whether it was friends or somebody on the force? What does an individual police officer feel right now? What does a force feel like right now?
3: Well, yeah, good afternoon, Jim. I think that you'll find every police officer sitting there going, what happened? And there, by the grace of God, have I been in that spot before?
2: Yeah.
3: You know, and, you know, this is a little different because this is a very specialized unit, the Emergency Task Force. And to answer your first question, have I ever lost anybody? Yeah. When I was a very young officer, I worked with Mike Sweet in 52 Division.
2: Oh, wow. Yeah.
3: You know, and, you know, I think I was too new to really understand the dynamics until the funeral. So
2: how new were you?
3: Oh, months. Literally months.
2: Did you think, hey, did I make the right decision here?
3: No. Never. That never crossed my mind. It's when you see the families and you realize sort of the greater impact that it has. It's not just to the men and women that are on your platoon. It's to the families and everybody else that it just hits home in a way that you can't explain,
2: yeah.
3: Right? So you've got a lot of police officers now who are sitting there going, geez, I wonder what went wrong. And, you know, and how did this happen? And, you know, again, we're talking about a very, very specialized group of people. So, Jim, the ETF, the Emergency Task Force, it's not like a division where you have 200, 300, or 400 officers. This is a very small, tight group of men and women who act

0: different ways just because of the nature of the unit. You know, it's shocking, and it rocks you to the core, but at the end of the day, they're all professionals, and they will move on and do their job as they're trained to do. That's what you signed up for at day one.
1: What happens now in terms of this investigation?
0: Well, there's a couple of different tangents that it'll go to. Number one is the homicide squad will look after the murder of Constable Pinizzotto. That's a, you know, that'll be an automatic first degree just because he's a police officer. So the homicide will be looking after that. The SIU are also involved, and they've invoked their mandate because the suspect, you know, was shot by the police. So that falls within their frame of reference. They'll all get along, I'm quite sure, because, you know, they have no option, quite frankly. They're all gonna get along just fine. So there's two different sort of investigations taking place at the same time. The ETF themselves, they will have a review internally as to what went right, what went wrong, how could this have happened, you know, were they following their practices and protocols, and that will be a separate, you know, inquiry, if you will, mm-hmm. internally. And then, of course, now they're also thinking about a funeral. We've got a lot of things on the plate going on here. We have a funeral that's going to be coming up in this region, in the GTA, with respect to the provincial constable, Bally, who is from Brampton. So let's assume that funeral is going to take place in Peel region. You have the funeral of this officer now in Toronto. And then you throw in, on top of that, FIFA. And all the officers that are involved and committed to that. So it's a logistical bit of a nightmare.
1: Yeah. I mean,
0: they'll get through it.
1: I'm sure they'll get through it. It's maybe one of the busiest times for policing in a long time in the city of Toronto. And this tragedy happens on the eve of everybody maybe not being able to get time to get their breath.
0: No, exactly. But in terms of policing, I think, well, we can go back to what the G20 was, you know, that was then the largest police rollout that we'd ever seen. And this is going to come number two. And we got police services from all over the GTA and the OPP that are coming in to assist. And, you know, they'll buck up, I guarantee you.
1: It has been an interesting time for the police. There have been a lot of stories that haven't been good for the force. And now this, I'm not trying to connect any of them. I don't think there is a connection, but it's just, it's got to be super stressful for everyone involved to be pulled in so many different directions.
0: Yeah, you know what? It's a great point you make, because if you look about sort of the geographics, this all occurred at 12 Division. 12 Division was sort of the focus of Project South. And there were a lot of changes that took place after the arrests of officers and retired officers, you know, part of that division. Now, I'm not suggesting for a moment that 12 Division had anything to do with the search warrants.
1: Yeah.
0: I would suggest no.
1: I was just trying to suggest just the mental health of people being on the front lines all of the time with all sorts of wisecracks on, you know, some of the things that, whether it's Project South or officers coming back from Spain and now to face this, just the stress on the whole job and the force.
0: Well, well, it's a good point. And it sort of brings to light that, you know, the stressors that are involved in this job. I have no defense at all whatsoever for what took place in Spain. None.
1: Yeah.
0: And I have no defense or positive comments with what took place at Project South. But when it comes to, you know, people deciding that they're going to take an officer's life, you know, that, and I think the cops can sort of split that up and work through that in their own minds. You know, what's going to be interesting to hear, we haven't heard it yet, is this was only one of a number of search warrants in the Toronto area, you know, this morning. And we know that this one is directly related to the shootings at the U.S. consulate.

0: Yeah.
1: But there were other warrants taking place. And, you know, I think a lot of us are waiting for Toronto Police to say, what were the fruits of the other search warrants? What were they related to? Was it to synagogues? Was it to other places of worship? Was it to schools? Was it to businesses? And, you know, in what faction was involved in all of this? That we don't know yet. But I think we'll find out in pretty short order.
0: The suspect in the news release just moments ago, Toronto Police identified the suspect who allegedly shot the 43-year-old Officer Penizzato, 19-year-old Nicholas Bennett. He is still in the hospital, and police say he'll be charged with first-degree murder. Police also released a photo of the 19-year-old Zara Jabi, who is wanted in connection with the shooting at the U.S. consulate in March.
1: Well, the first-degree murder is automatic, because any time you know, the allegation is that you killed a police officer, it's automatic first degree. This other young man here, Mr. Jabi, you mean all I could say to him is get yourself a lawyer and surrender yourself. That would be the smartest and simplest thing to do at this point, because I can guarantee you the police are on the hunt for this guy and they'll find him. So it's best if he sort of comes forward, you know, and gives himself up. He'll be found anyways. It'll just take a matter of time. It's all very frustrating for police. It's all very unnerving for the community, for the public. And, you know, but at the end of the day, this is what every cop signed up for. And especially the ETF, you know, Jim, they ask for that job. They apply for it. They go through rigorous testing to get into that particular specialized unit. You know, and you're proud when you get in there. And I don't, you know, I've seen a couple of the clips of the officer arriving at the coroner's office, and you can see all the ETF men and women there. You know, it's hard. They know each other well. Really
0: well, these are big linebacker looking dudes, men for the most part. There's a couple of females that I saw, but they're all very emotional, as anyone would be, despite what your makeup might look like. Mark, thank you very much for your time. Really appreciate it.
1: My pleasure, Jim. Anytime, buddy.
0: The 2026 World Cup Toronto's FIFA Fan Fest evacuated for today because of weather concerns. The tournament begins with Mexico. Canada plays tomorrow. We'll talk about that team with her friend Gareth Wheeler next. Time saver traffic at 5:31.
2: New problem has popped up in the QEW westbound. A vehicle fire at Guelph Line has two right lanes blocked, and the northbound Guelph Line ramp to the westbound QEW is shut down while the crews work the scene. And over on the 401 westbound express, a crash past Nielsen is blocking the right lane. Traffic heavy from McCowan over to the 400. Time saver traffic, I'm Sonia Sash. Your next update at 5:45 on News Talk 1010 Toronto.
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0: Okay, so just an update for today. In a bit, I'm going to give people an opportunity for... I'm going to do it right now. Am I not? Yeah, I'm doing it right now. The FIFA Fan Fest. Now, for today at North York, they have evacuated it because of thunder and lightning concerns, and safety ultimately reigns supreme, but... The ultimate viewing party for the 2026 FIFA World Cup. Here's your chance to win a pair of Garden Pavilion tickets for tomorrow when you can watch Canada take on Bosnia and Herzegovina. The only game where Canada has to face Bosnia and Herzegovina on home soil here in Toronto, but you'll be watching from just, I don't know, less than a kilometer away. Be caller 10 right now, and you'll get to enjoy the festival with access to a shaded open-air space to unwind and take in the game, elevated food trucks, also beverage options, washrooms, and much more. We're offering up the washrooms in the prize, okay? So be the 10th call through right now. Gareth Wheeler, friend of the broadcast, probably one of the most popular soccer aficionados in our fine land, joins us right now, and he's a very busy man. I don't mean that sarcastically, Gareth. I am truly grateful for the time that you're going to spend with us over the next little while. Thank you very much.
14: Great to hear from you, my friend. The washroom is an underrated part of that prize pack.
0: Yeah, well.
14: No one wants to be lining up or being put in a compromised position.
0: I would say these are primo porta potties, ladies and gentlemen.
14: Yes.
0: Although at Fort York, there are some indoor ones as well, so I'm not sure what we're talking about. Gareth, exciting, exciting time. Canada, just, it seems like it was yesterday with the showing we made 4 years ago, something really to be proud of and, more importantly, build on.
14: Yeah, I mean, you feel like this team has come of age. There was a lot of excitement, and I think it surprised a lot of people that the team qualified. I guess it was 3.5 years ago. It was a little bit weird because it was a Winter World Cup.
0: Oh, that's right.
14: At that time. But it kind of was like the appetizer for what's to come here, because not having played in a World Cup since 1986, it was good to have a lot of these young players have that World Cup experience. But things are ramped way up when the games are being played in front of friends and families and colleagues and countrymen in their own backyard. And this is where the team is expected to deliver. It's just a little bit of a weird time for this group. So a lot of key players are suffering through injury, aren't 100%. So it seemed like the stars were going to align, and really this was going to be a launching pad for this group. But now I think there's some real questions that need to be asked about how good this team is and how they might actually perform.
0: Okay, pretend that I've asked them. Go through your concerns. I don't know. Let's be honest. And maybe we should be ashamed of this. There are names on this Canadian team who, if you were in Europe, people would know them as if they were Connor McDavid, or am I exaggerating to make my point? How many of these guys should be household names? I know Alphonso Davies should be, but he's also one of the question marks that you want to raise.
14: Yeah, Alphonso Davies is the star player on Canada, like worldwide, like more famous outside the borders of this country than maybe in this country, which maybe says a little bit about where we're at right now. But Alphonso Davies is the team's best player, and he's not going to play in tomorrow's game. He did his ACL last March, and since that time, he's suffered 3 muscle, like hamstring injuries since. And there's significant concern about the repeated nature of this injury, the emotional toll and physical toll that it's taken on him. The more people that you talk to, it kind of seems unlikely he's going to play in this tournament, Jim.
0: Oh, that's too bad.
14: He's the team's best player. There's 3 or 4 other starting players who won't be playing tomorrow, and another group of 3 or 4 players who are nowhere near 100% fitness and probably can't play an entire game. And just based upon World Cup history and World Cup history alone, players over the course of past tournaments, when they try to jump on board and play a high intensity tournament right away when they're not fully fit, it just hasn't really led to good things. David Beckham, once upon a time for England, that happened. Wayne Rooney. There's been a number of different players that your audience would know about. Just coming into a tournament when you're not fully fit, a tournament of this magnitude, it's not easy.
0: Meaning some of these players that are going to be filling the holes that you just mentioned weren't expected to be able to ramp it up, or didn't think that they'd need to ramp it up to be the main guy?
14: Yeah, well, that's part of the issue. They've kind of been plugging holes over recent months, but it just seems like it's death by a thousand cuts. Like the World Cup squad was named about a week and a half ago, and a young player, Marcelo Flores, a real player on the rise, went and did his ACL like the day after.
0: Yikes.
14: And then it's just been one of those processes where they can't get any luck. A starting center back, a really good player, Moise Bombido. It looks like he's going to be part of the 26-man squad, but he had a double leg break last October, and he's been in a race against time. He's only played 30 minutes of soccer since that time. So there's only so far that you can go down the depth chart or the pecking order.
0: Yeah.
14: Where, you know, I just think that there's some embedded concern here when it comes to this team.
0: The greater tournament, March Madness, when we talk about basketball, there are elimination games out of the starting block, but we've got the round robin here, or whatever you call it. What do we call it?
14: The group stage.
0: So is a group stage with, I guess my point is, are there going to be any shocks because we've gone from how many to how many?
14: I can give you a quick tutorial on this. I mean, typical World Cups have all been 32 teams. And throughout the tournament, I mean, there's been 8 groups of 4 teams in typical tournaments, and the top 2 teams from each group move on. I mean, that's very simple. You play everyone in your group of 4 once, and the top 2 teams move on. This World Cup is way more complicated because now there's 48 teams, so there's 16 more teams. There's 12 groups of 4. The top 2 from each group still move on, but then the top 8 third-place teams. So with this World Cup, it not only includes a lot of nations who probably aren't up to snuff, can't compete against the best of the best. So there's going to be a lot of underdogs in this tournament, and I have a hard time believing that they're going to be able to spring a substantial upset. And beyond that, there's a lack of jeopardy in the group stage as well, with the eight third place teams out of the 12 groups moving on. So more so, it's like win a game, you draw a game, and you're pretty much guaranteed to move on to the next round. That's kind of the model that Canada and all teams around that ilk will kind of be looking to kind of achieve in the group stage. Then there's like a 32-team knockout tournament, which is going to be kind of like March Madness style, which is going to be brilliant to watch.
0: Okay. Any thought on the unique, not only the expanded amount of teams, but over three different countries, a vastly bigger swath of land than any other World Cup, and time zones could be a game on the East Coast that starts at 3 o'clock, or a game starting in Vancouver at 9 o'clock Vancouver time that is midnight our time.
14: Yeah, I think there's some midnight games as well, like late night games on the West Coast. So this is just part and parcel of trying to expand the World Cup, more host nations, more host cities, more games being played. There are going to be 104 games be played over the next 5.5 weeks. Like, that is nuts. Like, it is going to be, people, whether they want it or not, are going to be inundated with soccer, whether if they're at a restaurant, a bar, at home, in their friend's place. So it's made things exceptionally difficult. We went from the last World Cup in Qatar, where all the stadiums are within an hour from one another, to teams which will have legitimate concerns based upon travel. Like, travel takes its toll on athletes, especially games and training in quick succession. And beyond that, there's a cost involved. So for fans that are coming to North America to support their team, whether it's England or Spain or France or Japan or whoever it might be, I mean, you got to bake in the cost of travel, which
0: Sure. Top
14: of ticket prices, it's exceptionally expensive. So I feel like there's going to be the hardcore fans. There's going to be a lot of the 1% in the stadiums as well. And we'll see what it means for atmosphere, because, you know, logistically, this is going to be a massive challenge for everyone involved.
0: Gareth, thank you very much for making some time. I know you're busy. Appreciate it. And enjoy the World Cup.
14: Enjoy the game tomorrow. You know what I say, Jim? Oh, Canada. Oh, baby.
0: All right. Oh, Canada. Oh, baby. Gareth Wheeler, Canadian icon when it comes to sports. Okay. Thanks, Gareth. Congratulations to our winner, by the way. Adam is in Oakville. He has won a pair of Garden Pavilion tickets to the FIFA Fan Fest tomorrow here in Toronto. The one for today for the game involved the game that kicked everything off. Fan Fest at Fort York has been cleared out for safety reasons. 5:45, News Talk 10. That's not true. It's 5:46. News Talk 10:10. 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
2: Definitely a few trouble spots out there. QEW westbound at Guelph Line, a tractor trailer fire has two right lanes blocked with heavy black smoke in the area. Northbound Guelph Line ramp to the westbound QEW is also shut down. And over on the 401 westbound, a crash has blocked the express to collector transfer at Meadowvale. Emergency crews are on scene. Traffic backing up from Trafalgar. 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
0: Carol was excited to start a new chapter in her life, move in with her fiancé, but her home needed renovations. 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The right buyer was attracted, and that person was super excited to craft that home the way they wanted it. 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
15: 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And Canada hits the pitch against Bosnia and Herzegovina Friday, June 12th. 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
0: Get into those podcasts right now. 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John Moore's got another one in the 8 o'clock hour tomorrow morning. 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The tragic story today of Mark Pizzotto, who's a 43-year-old officer who was shot and killed earlier today. We're now learning that the 19-year-old, who was also shot multiple times, also in hospital. Did I say the officer was in hospital? He's sadly passed away. He was taken to hospital. 18 years as a police officer, recently with the emergency task force. Heartbreaking story. The 19-year-old who apparently shot him has been charged with first-degree murder. They're still looking for another suspect. It is one of those days where we hear all of these different voices remembering a guy who wanted to play hockey initially, played professional hockey overseas. His brother played for the Oilers. People solemnly remembering a police officer who died doing what he signed up for. As Chief Demke said earlier today,
1: no words can capture the impact on Mark's family, who expected him to come home today. We as a service will support them and each other.
0: They say no officer leaves the home in the morning knowing that they're not going to return home. It's not something I guess you factor in, or you'd hug your kids a little longer and say goodbye, but you would have to know, as Mark Mendelson was saying earlier, that it is a super tough job. But to think I'm not returning home today after serving the line of duty. Yet the city and our history, name after name after name, decades of fallen police officers who did leave their home and never returned. Now, sadly, we've lost another officer early today, surrounded by all sorts of loved ones as that hearse rolled into the coroner's office. It was such a touching moment to see so many officers from all over southern Ontario, paramedics, members of different fire departments, all standing, saluting the hearse as it rolled by. And learning all sorts of things that I've been communicating to you over the afternoon about this young man and his family. Things that I didn't want to know them. But a reminder today, as many have said, that we should celebrate these heroes when they're here and not just on moments like this. Many today try to put themselves in the shoes of the families that are left behind, not knowing what words to bring to a partner, to kids, to friends, to fellow officers. A family in itself, as one person said, anyone can hold the helm when the sea is calm, but officers on a daily go out and do that for all of us. Police officers put their lives on the line every single day. Their selflessness and determination to keep us safe serves as a powerful reminder of the risks in the line of duty. It's not how these officers died, as Chief Demke said earlier today. It's how they lived. And how they lived as heroes, and those heroes, as family members know, they live on in the hearts of people in the community, people in the force, people in the orbit of that family who is going to be sad not just today, but forever. So for the kids to not have the graduation, to look out into the audience and see their dad going off to university, dropped off, not being able to do that and hug their dad, weddings, grandkids, all of that stuff. It's a heartbreaking day. And that day, told in moments from now by the talented storytellers at CTV Toronto in seconds. Thanks to Mike, and also thanks to Ben. I'm Jim Richards. Enjoy your evening and go Brave.
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2: 401 westbound, a crash has blocked the express to collect a transfer at Meadowvale. Emergency crews are on scene. Traffic is backing up from Trafalgar. And if you're heading south on the 400, two center lanes are blocked south of Finch, with delays beginning around Major McKenzie, right toward the 401. 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Time Saver Traffic, I'm Sonia Sash. 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
3: A Toronto police officer has been killed in the line of duty. The flag-draped casket of Constable Mark Pinizzotto was loaded into the back of a hearse this afternoon for the drive from Sunnybrook Hospital to the office of the chief coroner.
4: Dozens of first responders were on hand to welcome the officer's casket at the coroner's office, including members of multiple police services who stood on guard, saluting as the body of the 43-year-old Emergency Task Force Unit officer arrived. Good evening. It's the second time this week a police officer in this province has been killed in the line of duty.
3: This time, the tragedy taking place here in our city. The 18-year veteran of the Toronto Police Service shot and killed early this morning. We begin our coverage tonight with CTV's Beth McDonnell, who is live near Trithewey and Black Creek Drives, where the shooting occurred. Beth.
6: Zoraida, this is a tragic reminder of the extreme danger officers face. People who knew Constable Mark Pinizzotto are describing him as a dream recruit who had a passion for the job. He was also an accomplished hockey player who played competitively in Europe. Tonight, his family and police community are grieving his loss. 43-year-old Constable Mark Pinizzotto was a husband, father to 14-year-old twins, and a Toronto police officer for 18 years. Today, while executing a search warrant, the specially trained member of the emergency task force was shot and killed.
1: Our teams met with Mark's family at the hospital to confirm this devastating news, and they are grieving a profound loss. Words cannot describe the pain they are feeling.
7: I happen to know the mom very well for 20 plus years. Their grief is shared across this entire city.
6: The shooting happened around 5:40 in the morning at a residential tower near Black Creek Drive and Trithewey Drive. There was an exchange of gunfire. The Special Investigations Unit says Pinizzotto entered a fourth floor unit when a suspect fired the first shot.
8: A man discharged his firearm at an officer, resulting in the officer being struck. A second officer returned fire, and the man was struck multiple times.
6: A 19-year-old suspect is in custody, sent to hospital in critical condition. Police say Pinizzotto was rushed to Sunnybrook, but despite heroic efforts, did not survive. the tower where Pinizotto was shot is the same building where last summer 8-year-old Javai Roy was hit by a stray bullet and killed. In this case, many woke up to the sound of sirens and saw tactical officers with guns. Police have been guarding the lobby and the unit where shots were fired.
9: I was terrified. Like, I was so scared because I'm looking out the window. I'm like, oh my gosh, not again.
10: And then when I went to drop my daughter off at the school bus, I seen all the blood and stuff in the lobby.
6: From Sunnybrook, Pinizotto's body was carried in a procession to the coroner's office. The grief and sadness of this day overwhelming for his fellow officers. This police salute, a show of solidarity. Described as a dream recruit, they have now lost one of their own in the line of duty. Tonight, the suspect shot by police remains in hospital. Police say Nicholas Bennett, 19, of Toronto, will be charged with first-degree murder in connection with Pinizotto's death. Reporting live, I'm Beth McDonnell. Zoraida, back to you.
3: Thank you, Beth. According to police, Constable Pinizotto was at that apartment complex this morning as part of a team executing a search warrant in connection with a police investigation into gunfire towards the U.S. consulate and several synagogues. Police are now looking for this man, 19-year-old Zara Jabi, in connection with that shooting at the consulate. He is considered armed and dangerous.
4: The CTV's John Woodward reports U.S. authorities believe these attacks are connected to a global terror organization.
11: It was the American ambassador who first made the connection Thursday morning.
12: A Toronto policeman was killed, I believe, overnight in an investigation that may be linked to the United States.
11: Toronto's police chief then linking their operation on Martha Eaton Way to the shooting at the U.S. consulate by the drivers of this Honda SUV in March.
1: Concerned a number of shootings, including a shooting at the United States Consulate on University Avenue.
11: Within days of that attack, three synagogues in Toronto and Vaughan were also hit by bullets. Those attacks also came up in an investigation a world away, mentioned by someone wiretapped by U.S. authorities as he bragged about attacks in Amsterdam and Paris. According to an unsealed American criminal complaint, the man, an operative of the Islamic Revolutionary Guard Corps, said, "Our people were behind two attacks in Canada against the consulate and the Knesset," which the Americans believed referred to the consulate in Toronto and the synagogues. The man, Mohammed Bakr Saad Dawood al-Sadi, was arrested in Turkey in May and brought to the U.S., charged with directing 18 terrorist attacks throughout Europe.
14: Islamist jihadi-inspired extremist violence, that this continues to be a global phenomenon, that there continue to be organizations that actively feed it, and that there are individuals who actively recruit people to carry out such violence.
11: The RCMP confirming to CTV News their national security enforcement team was at the deployment Thursday morning.
20: This is an attack on Canada's freedom, and these people are financed. They're not casual criminals. These guys are, again, embedded, armed criminal gangs that are being financed to bring terror to Toronto, and the police are a frontline defense.
11: Against attacks that may have been commissioned a world away. John Woodward, CTV News.
4: As we mentioned earlier, this is the second time this week a police officer in this province has been killed in the line of duty. OPP Constable Taryn Bali was killed in the line of duty in Northern Ontario after being struck by a vehicle Tuesday afternoon. Officers were trying to stop a vehicle as part of an ongoing investigation when Constable Bali was struck. In that case, an 18-year-old has since been charged with first-degree murder.
26: These brave officers serving, as I say, protecting our communities, we're in their debt forever. Our thoughts of the country mourn with their families, their loved ones, their fellow officers, their communities. I have been briefed on the circumstances. It's prudent to not share the details of that at this stage.
3: Still ahead tonight, a major disconnect. The opening of the long-awaited Gordie Howe Bridge is delayed again because of unresolved issues. We explain later in the newscast.
4: It was a party in Mexico City this afternoon as Shakira and other artists took the stage at the first of three FIFA World Cup opening ceremonies. Canada and the U.S. have their own opening event scheduled for tomorrow. The performances took place at the historic Estadio Azteca just before Team Mexico's first game.
5: Well, Mexico may be with an opening here, and that is the opening goal of the World Cup.
3: And that opening match between Mexico and South Africa ended with a 2-0 Mexico victory. Tonight, that same stadium will host another game between South Korea and Czechia. Well, the first game here in Toronto will not take place till tomorrow, but the Fan Fest and the watch parties began today. Sort of.
4: After years of planning and preparation, it only took a few minutes for Mother Nature to change the game. CTV's Mike Walker is live outside the Fan Fest zone with more. Mike, not the start to the party people were expecting.
15: No, a lot of fans leaving early disappointed. The afternoon, Nathan, started off with a lot of excitement, but it was within an hour of that opening match that there was the risk of lightning, prompting organizers to evacuate the Fan Fest here and send everyone home.
16: Mexico! Mexico!
17: Thousands of fans coming together to celebrate the beautiful game.
18: I'm happy. I love football.
17: Up to 20,000 people from across the GTHA and the globe expected to attend the Fan Festival at Fort York in the Bentway.
19: Went to Brazil to watch over there. And when they say it's coming over here, say, right on, I don't have to travel. It's going to be right on my backyard.
17: And for many, it's their first World Cup event, like Karen, who's from Colombia.
21: She's very excited because she always dreamed to be in a World Cup.
17: All eyes glued to the action on multiple screens as Mexico and South Africa kicked off the tournament. Omar, among the large contingent of Mexican fans cheering loudly at the main stage.
27: It means a lot because we get to be with the Mexican community watching the game.
17: But that excitement quickly fizzled out. The festival evacuated due to the threat of inclement weather.
28: Well, we're sad because we were not able to finish the game, but it's okay. We need to leave.
17: The city stating out of an abundance of caution, the FIFA Fan Festival is being canceled due to the risk of lightning. The decision was not made lightly. However, safety is our utmost priority.
29: Bit of a disappointment, right? But it's all about our safety.
30: We didn't see anything.
31: I mean, it's okay. It's for our own security, so it's okay.
17: Disappointment among fans attending the largely free event, some out hundreds of dollars after paying for premium tickets.
32: When it's like a little rain and then just falls in.
33: We need work and then just to come here and then they cancel. It just sucks.
17: An event with years of planning and excitement cut short by the weather.
15: Now, we're still seeing a lot of fans still show up unaware of the evacuation earlier this afternoon. There was a bit of rain here, but conditions have since improved. But the city has stated that FanFest will not reopen tonight. Reporting live, I'm Mike Walker. Zoraida, back to you.
3: Thank you, Mike. So let's give you another live look outside this hour. Yep, it is still hot and humid out there. Ideal conditions for pop-up thunderstorms. Lindsay Morrison joins us now live from outside Toronto Stadium with a look at our current conditions. Yeah, it's a tough call to make, especially, you know, canceling such a, you know, a wide array of festivities. But you can't really take a chance when it comes to thunderstorms, Lindsay.
34: Well, as mentioned, Zoraida, safety comes first, and there was a fair amount of lightning in the west end of the GTA before that cluster of storms made its way downtown Toronto. In fact, that's what we're going to begin with, a look back at the radar as it was happening mid-afternoon. So this will show you the thunderstorms that were rumbling through the west end. There they are, and this is what prompted that cancellation of the event at FanFest today. The threat of lightning was certainly there. Here's a look at our current satellite and radar. We are seeing improved conditions. The sun is out, the clouds are clearing, and it's a little more comfortable out here compared to earlier this afternoon. It's 30 degrees. It feels like 38, but it is no longer feeling quite like 40. There is a bit of a breeze. It has been a very muggy day today. The winds out of the west and of the southwest. A bit of a northwesterly flow also with those showers showers recently making their way through the GTA. This is your evening at a glance. Should be drier from here, but we do hold on to the threat of active weather through the overnight hours tonight with a very mild low of 20 degrees tonight. I will say things are looking good for the big game tomorrow. We are standing just outside Toronto Stadium where I can assure you it is going to be a lot busier here this time tomorrow. So we will tee up your watch party weather coming up. But for now, Zoraida and Nathan, going to send it back inside to you.
4: All right. Thanks, Lindsay. The start of the World Cup is a chance for soccer fans to perhaps take the afternoon off or maybe sneak out a bit early and catch the games.
0: Dozens of people turned out at rendezvous downtown to take in that first match despite the rain. CTV's Jessica Smith was among them and joins us now live. Jess, what was the mood like?
1: It was electric here. Match one of 104 is officially in the books as Mexico took on South Africa in Mexico at Mexico City Stadium. But here in Toronto, the fans definitely showed up and showed out. Now, Mexico has set a bit of a record. They've become the first country to host three World Cups, the first in 1970, the second in 1986. It was hot there. It was hot here in the city of Toronto, and the fans were soaking it all in, flocking to patios and watch parties all over the city and the GTA, including right here at Rendezvous on Richmond with hundreds of fans showing up. Up even with that little bit of rain. Now, there was a huge turnout of fans representing not just Mexico and South Africa, but almost every single nation. I saw a lot of Jamaica jerseys out there. Very, very exciting. And a sentiment shared by every fan I spoke to was how unifying the World Cup is. The chance for both teams filled the air, and fans even joining in together for a wave that took over the entire space here. Mexico took it, as we know, 2-0 over South Africa. And over the next 39 days, we will tune in along with the world as they show their support for the beautiful game. And fans here in Toronto are definitely ready. Let's take a listen to what they had to say.
2: This is part of the atmosphere. I'm grateful to be part for another World Cup. And I think to be with all these Mexican people, all these nations, is great to celebrate.
6: Well, I'm Mexican. I might not look like one, but I am. So, and I wanted to bring my Canadian friends to live the experience of how Mexicans live the games. And so, yeah, we're having fun.
7: I absolutely love it. As we all know, Toronto is like a melting pot. We have different people from like all over the world. So seeing people come together and just representing their country is lovely. And I think it's an amazing thing.
1: It is all soccer all the time. Now we have another game, as we know, tonight at 10 p.m. South Korea and Czechia. And then the excitement of Canada tomorrow at 3 p.m. It's going to be so exciting. Reporting live, I'm Jessica Smith. Zoraida, I'll send things back to you.
0: Thanks, Jess. Well, behind us is a live shot of Nathan Phillips Square, where fans also gathered to watch this afternoon's game.
4: Despite the rain, it was also the place to be for people who just happened to be visiting this city for other reasons, but have got caught up in World Cup fever. CTV's Janice Golding is live tonight in Nathan Phillips Square with more. Janice.
8: Hi, Nathan. Yes, we're live right now outside City Hall, where there is a lot of excitement going on. It's a little quieter than it was earlier this afternoon before the rain swept in, but there is still a lot of buzz.
0: A Bosnian tour group made its way through Nathan Phillips Square this morning, checking out the iconic Toronto sign in front of City Hall while making exuberant predictions about tomorrow's game.
9: We came here to win.
10: You think you're going to beat the Canadians?
9: That's it.
10: What do you think your odds are tomorrow?
12: Well, we are winning.
10: There's no doubt. No hesitation in the response here.
13: It's worthy to be here and to win.
10: Yeah, but you're talking to a Canadian. You know, they're talking to a Canadian here where they keep saying that they're going to kill us, right?
13: Of course.
16: We're confident.
0: A little friendly rivalry well before Toronto plays host to its first World Cup game tomorrow afternoon.
10: It's funny, that group behind us here, they're all from Bosnia, and they said that they're going to take it tomorrow, hands down. What do you say to them?
22: Oh, no, you know what? We got a game on our hands for sure. I'm just going to stay 2-1 for the boys, you know? They're not going to disappoint us in home soil. They got to do it.
10: No chance. No chance. No chance. This is our house.
0: Most Canadians clear on who they'll be rooting for, although this man who moved from Bosnia to Regina several years ago, not so sure.
10: What is this?
23: Well, probably tomorrow I'll maybe take both flags.
0: Nathan Phillips Square is an official FIFA World Cup celebration zone, which is why fans flock to the site to check out some of the activities going on, bedecked in all the colors of the world.
24: Huge. I'm a season ticket holder at one club.
0: Toronto showcasing what we're famous for, our multiculturalism.
25: I hope my
5: my team from my country's win. It's Brazil.
11: My girlfriend is Mexican, so that's why I'm supporting Mexico today.
8: The Square is also broadcasting matches throughout the tournament, like today's game between Mexico and South Africa.
14: Very excited. Yeah. Mexico is going to win, absolutely.
18: We've met a lot of Mexicans here, so it seems like we're all celebrating today here too.
8: The kickoff to the World Cup's first match, drawing decent crowds despite the heat and the rain this afternoon.
34: So some very happy fans here after Mexico's win. And there's going to be a lot more soccer action here tonight on the big screen behind us, with South Korea facing off against Czechia at 10 p.m. Reporting live, I'm Janice Golding. That back to Zoraida.
0: Thank you, Janice. Well, as the World Cup kicks off, the province has added two major ticket resale sites to its consumer watch list. SeatGeek and StubHub are now on the so-called consumer beware list. Back in March, the province said it would crack down on ticket resellers, offering tickets for more than their original value. Last week, the financial penalty for repeat offenders rose to $25,000, with higher potential court-ordered fines. Both companies say the province has failed to provide enough clarity around how to comply with the new law. The Ministry of Public and Business Service Delivery says it's been working with the companies to help them do that.
4: Also today, the Ford government shared an update on one of the most controversial parts of its plan to redevelop Ontario Place. Ontario taxpayers are set to spend $198 million on a new five-story parking garage built by Canadian company Pomerleau Inc. The Auditor General found the province is obligated to provide parking in its deal with European company Therma, which is building a spa and water park at the reimagined destination. Tourism Minister Stan Cho said the garage will cost less than other potential designs and predicted it'll quickly generate tens of millions of dollars in annual revenue.
0: Looking north of the city, police have released only limited details about an ongoing homicide investigation in Aurora. So far, we know that officers were called to a home near Wellington Street East and Walton Drive at about 2:45 yesterday afternoon. They say they found a man suffering from significant trauma injuries. Six people were taken into custody. Police have not shared any other insights on the victim, how he was allegedly killed, or potential pending charges. They do say the incident appears to have been isolated. The search for answers continues.
4: And staying in York Region, two 18-year-old suspects are facing charges after a pride flag was burned at a Markham school. It's alleged the pair ripped the flag down from its holder at an unnamed school near Yonge and Clark Avenue. This was late Monday night. Now, they're accused of trying to set it on fire. Sepper Abadar and Mahan Muhammad Radmard, both of Markham, face charges of mischief under $5,000. Police say the suspects are former students of the school. Investigators believe the incident was hate motivated.
0: In Toronto today, the Prime Minister announced a national food security strategy. It's intended to give Canadians more access to locally produced fruit, vegetables, and other fresh items at lower prices.
19: The core is to move from reliance to resilience, because a country that can't feed itself or fuel itself or defend itself isn't truly sovereign. It's vulnerable to global shocks. It's vulnerable to supply chain disruptions. It's vulnerable to tariffs. So to protect our sovereignty and truly take control of our future, we have to take control of our food system.
0: The plan is designed to change the way food is bought, sold, transported, and distributed, and that should better support farmers, small independent players, and consumers. The PM says the strategy is backed by more than $3 billion in investments over 10 years.
4: The owners of the popular AI chatbot Grok and the social media platform X have violated Canadian laws.
20: The investigation has found that X Corp and XAI violated Canada's federal private sector privacy law by launching the Grok AI-powered image generation tool without implementing appropriate safeguards from the outset. This lack of protection allowed users to create and share sexualized deepfakes, largely targeting women and children.
4: Researchers say Grok was at one point generating well over 6,000 sexualized images per hour. The Privacy Commissioner indicates some measures have been taken by the company behind the chatbot, but it remains in non-compliance. Both XAI and X Corp are owned by SpaceX.
0: A ribbon-cutting ceremony for the new bridge connecting Windsor and Detroit was supposed to happen tomorrow, and then it was reportedly opening to traffic on Monday.
4: But we learned today the opening of the Gordie Howe International Bridge has been delayed. Officials now say they're working toward an opening date for the vital economic link. The Bridge Authority issued a statement reading in part, Canada and the United States have agreed to delay the opening of the bridge, taking the necessary time to resolve any outstanding issues. We appreciate the efforts of workers on both sides of the border to get the bridge to its current state of readiness. No timeline was provided, nor any detail about what those outstanding issues are. But the mayor of Windsor thinks he has a pretty good idea.
2: The fingerprints of Donald Trump are all over this, based on his comments after things had moved forward and the ribbon cutting was set and everyone was notified and invited. The president wasn't happy with that. His fingerprints are on it and everything has been unwound again. I just think it's preposterous that we're at this point in time. I'm hopeful the bridge will open soon, but I certainly don't want Prime Minister Carney to make a bad deal and go to the president on bent knee to get this bridge open.
4: The opening of the $6.4 billion bridge was put into question this week when we learned Trump had not changed his position that the U.S. would need to be compensated before he would allow the bridge to open. American officials have not said yet if the Trump administration intervened in tomorrow's planned event. Prime Minister Mark Carney says Canada agreed to a U.S. request to delay the opening. A high-profile Canada-U.S. business summit was held in Toronto today, focusing on the North American free trade deal.
0: Donald Trump has suggested he's not interested in negotiating a new agreement, but his ambassador is hinting at ways Canada can make it work. CTV's Abigail Beeman reports.
3: America has a tremendous amount of things where we have a need.
6: America's man in Ottawa gives context to these comments from Donald Trump on the free trade pact up for review.
15: I'm not looking to renew it. We don't need anything that Canada has.
6: Pete Hoekstra says there are things America needs, potash and oil, for example.
3: Go into these negotiations very aggressively.
6: And it's Canada's job to sell itself as the best place to buy.
3: I think every time we've met with the Canadian government, the president has always kind of closed the meetings off or consistently said through the meeting.

0: demystify this July 1st deadline.
1: Right, right.
0: It's not a cliff that everybody goes hurtling off.
2: LeBlanc said he spoke with U.S. Commerce Secretary Howard Blutnick this week and will see Trade Representative Jamieson Greer at the G7 next week. He described conversations as constructive with a need to move forward. Abigail Beeman, CTV News, Ottawa.
3: To the latest now on the wars in the Middle East, and the U.S. president has called off plans for a heavy strike on Iran tonight. Donald Trump posting this on Truth Social, saying, based on the fact that discussions with the Islamic Republic of Iran have been brought to the highest level of Iranian leadership and approved, I have, as president of the United States of America, canceled the scheduled strikes and bombings against Iran this evening. He goes on to say the naval blockade will remain in effect until this transaction is finalized, with the time and place of the signing to be announced shortly. But Iran's semi-official news agency says Tehran has not approved any text for an initial memorandum of understanding with the U.S.
4: Pope Leo arrived in the Canary Islands today on the first ever papal visit there. The pontiff arrived for a stadium mass that was expected to be attended by more than 50,000 people. He's spending the final 2 days of his week-long trip to Spain in islands located off the coast of Africa. They are a key point of entry for migrants from West Africa. The Pope issued an impassioned plea to recognize the dignity of migrants. He is fulfilling a wish of Pope Francis to visit the islands to commemorate the thousands of lives lost at sea.
5: And I'm Pat Foran. Coming up on Consumer Alert, a lot of people will be traveling for the World Cup. If you're someone who crosses the U.S. border often, you can benefit from having a Nexus card. But if you apply for one, make sure you don't pay fees that you don't have to. I'll have that story. That's just ahead.
6: Just one more sleep until Team Canada plays its first World Cup game on home soil. We are outside Toronto Stadium. And whether you're coming down here or watching from home, I know you're curious what the weather's looking like for tomorrow. This is your watch party forecast. The afternoon is going to be dry, sunny, still warm, but not as hot and humid as today. And there's a look at some more active weather that looks to creep its way into our weekend weather forecast. We'll talk all about that after the break here on CTV News. Stay with us.
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8: Still plenty of delays to go around this evening. Southbound 400, a crash approaching 88, has two left lanes blocked, and you're slow from Major McKenzie all the way down toward the 401. QEW westbound, that tractor-trailer fire at Guelph Line continues to cause problems. Two right lanes remain blocked, and the off-ramp to Guelph Line is also closed, and the northbound Guelph Line ramp to the westbound QEW also remains shut down. Money Mart is rooting for you, making it simple to get the cash you need fast. 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To get started with your News Talk 1010 Time Saver Traffic.
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7: A company said it could help her apply for a Nexus card, and she agreed to pay their fee of almost $600 U.S. But months later, she had still not received a Nexus card, and she was told an additional payment of $120 U.S. was required.
8: I didn't want to pay another $120 because what else are they going to take from me?
7: Saunders used the services of a third-party company called Nexus Pass Online, Inc. A spokesperson told CTV News, Nexus Pass Online is a private application assistance service. Our value is saving time, reducing mistakes, so the process is clear and stress-free. This fee covers document review and readiness for submission. It does not include the government's filing fee. The company said it needed Saunders to pay the additional $120 U.S. to finish the application, which she declined.
8: It's just not okay. I'm so angry and upset about it.
7: The Canada Border Services Agency says using a third party will not speed up the process and could even cause delays or denials in getting a Nexus card. A spokesperson said, you do not need a third party to complete your Nexus application. The fee for a five-year Nexus membership is $120 U.S. You can go directly to the Government of Canada's website to apply, renew, or replace a Nexus card. Saunders says she's frustrated after paying more than $800 Canadian, that she'll have to start the process all over again.
6: And if you're applying for a Nexus card, a passport, or a pardon, there are companies that pop up in Google searches or on social media that claim they can help. They may not be illegal, just know you could end up paying hundreds of dollars extra you don't need to. On your side, I'm Pat Foran.
9: If you have a consumer story idea, email us at alert@ctv.ca.
5: All right, looking at the forecast, it was a little bit muggy. And then for those that were hoping to enjoy themselves at those parties, things kind of changed, right?
4: It is a hard call to make to have to cancel, festivities, right, Linz? But we always knew there was going to be the threat of thunderstorm activity. And it is so hot and muggy out there today.
10: It has been one of those weeks, Zoraida and Nathan. We've had the threat of thunderstorms since about Tuesday, and they have been very on and off. And, of course, FanFest is an outdoor event with so many people. I know so many were disappointed, but, of course, safety does come first. Thunderstorms, weak ones anyway, have been part of our weather story today. The other big story, oh, my goodness, the humidity. It has been feeling like 40 for a good portion of the day today. So let's begin there. We'll take a look at our current temperatures and Humidex values. It's still feels like 38, but dare I say, as someone who has been outside all day long, 38 actually feels refreshing compared to earlier this afternoon. Tonight, This is uncomfortable for sleeping weather territory. 20 degrees for a low, still humid, feeling like 25. And we're going to hold on to the chance of a shower through the overnight hours. We'll show you that in detail in just a moment. But let's talk about tomorrow. It is a big day here in our city, here in our country. All eyes from the world on Toronto. And we are forecasting a daytime high of 29 degrees. Factor in that humidity. It'll feel like 32. Might be slightly cooler for communities outside of the GTA, and it is worth pointing out that we will have a front swinging through midday. That's what could bring us a quick shower early in the day, but it should also help cool us down a little bit, settle down some of that humidity that we've been dealing with the last couple of days for sure. There's a look at the active weather. It has moved stateside or out over Lake Ontario. As we progress through the rest of these evening hours, we do expect it to be dry in most areas. However, overnight, see those storms that continue to fire off in the U.S. They certainly have been weakening as they make their way toward us here in the lower Great Lakes, but we have to hold on to the possibility of some wet or stormy weather through the night tonight. So, for example, especially southwest Ontario, there's a risk for you. There's tomorrow morning around, say, 8:30 a.m. You can see some spotty showers, some cloud cover, maybe some fog as well. That burns off for the afternoon. 3 p.m. looks excellent. And then Saturday, it's going to be an unsettled weekend for parts of cottage country. We should be sunny and dry for Saturday. Not so much the case on Sunday. It looks like we will get at least some rain, looking like the morning Sunday and possibly creeping into the afternoon. Your next 3 days for the RBC Canadian Open. Of course, there are two big sporting events happening in the GTA this weekend. Here's a look at what you can expect if you're going to head out to the links to cheer on your favorite. For some active weather, and notice how the temper cools starting Sunday at right through next week. Overall, it is going to be a little more comfortable for spending time outside, and we are looking fairly dry next week with the next best chance of wet weather returning by about Thursday. We are live outside Toronto Stadium. The countdown is on, mere hours until Team Canada is going to be playing right here. This place is going to be absolutely packed. We're going to continue to help you prepare. More with your weather forecast coming up later, but I'll send it back inside to you, Nathan and Zoraida.
5: All right. Thanks, Lindsay. Also tonight, a beautiful story connected to the beautiful game. Team Canada star Richie Larea gets to know a six-year-old fan who overcame a double lung transplant. The heartwarming story next.
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0: The FIFA World Cup kicks off when Mexico hosts South Africa Thursday, June 11th. And Canada hits the pitch against Bosnia and Herzegovina Friday, June 12th. 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
5: There is plenty of excitement for the World Cup inside the halls of the Hospital for Sick Children.
10: As health reporter Pauline Chan tells us, a recent visit by a Toronto soccer star made a world of difference for one young patient.
22: Toronto FC's Richie Larea may be tough on the pitch, but with the kids, he's all fun and games. 6-year-old Elias has soccer in his bloodline, from his dad, a former pro, back to his grandmother. But a congenital heart condition known as TAPVD meant the little boy has had numerous surgeries since birth.
23: So it's one of the pulmonaries that the blood flow doesn't go fully to the heart, so it doesn't pump well.
22: Last January, he had a double lung transplant. But a few months later, he was out on the pitch with Larea and a group of young sick kids patients.
23: It was truly special just to see after transplant, because he did have restrictions, and just to see him just kind of being normal and being with kids and running and just being outdoors was really, really special and emotional for us parents.
24: Our patients really enjoyed meeting him at the hospital. He's always been just an amazing supporter, so it just felt like a natural fit to do something with him.
22: Larea has been a longtime supporter of sick kids, and the hospital has been working to bring World Cup festivities into the atmosphere there, like with viewing parties.
24: Sick Kids isn't just located in Toronto, but it's part of the city's fabric. And so when significant moments happen here, the connection between the hospital and the community is really easy to see.
22: Each child contributed to the design of a hero ball, a thank you gift for Larea. And Elias has more soccer to look forward to in the near future, with free tickets to a Toronto FC game in the fall. Pauline Chan, CTV News.
10: As summer festival season heats up, the Taste of the Danforth is officially making its return to Toronto's cultural calendar. The event is one of the biggest and most popular street festivals across the country, taking over Greektown during the second weekend in August. But it hasn't taken place since 2023, organizers citing funding constraints. Back in February, the premier had said he would work with the mayor to bring Taste of the Danforth back. Today, officials confirm new money is flowing.
25: It's been 30 years for Taste of the Danforth, one of the very, very first festivals in the city of Toronto. Hundreds of thousands of Torontonians of 416, 905, and 705 come here to the Danforth for food, music, and a kind of joy that you'll only find in Toronto and on the Danforth.
26: We know that the small businesses here suffered having that gone, but we also know that tourists and people of the city suffered. I mean, it's a big economic driver. Tourism spending around the Taste of the Danforth generated $91 million in 2023, and we expect it to break all of those records this year. And that's why, Councillor Fletcher, we appreciate your announcement of support from the City of Toronto of $200,000 for Taste of the Danforth 2026. The province will be matching that investment with $200,000 for this year's Taste of the Danforth.
10: Taste of the Danforth returns August 7th to the 9th. After the break, he is Canada's all-time leading scorer, expected to deliver in the big moments. We chat with soccer superstar Jonathan David next.
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27: The QEW westbound remains the toughest drive right now. The vehicle fire at Guelph Line is still blocking 2 right lanes. Both off-ramp to Guelph Line and the northbound Guelph Line ramp to the westbound QEW remain closed. Traffic is backing up all the way through from Bronte. A little farther east, another issue at Royal Windsor has that left lane blocked because of a crash. And the 401 westbound, the express to collector transfer at Meadowvale remains completely blocked following a collision. And in Toronto, a stalled vehicle on the westbound 401 express at Bayview is tying up the right lane. 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With your News Talk 1010 Time Saver traffic.
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29: SpaceX shares start trading tomorrow. Today, we now know what the initial price will be. VNN Bloomberg's Marilla Fernandez has more.
30: This is one of the most talked about initial public offerings of the year. Shares will start at $135 U.S. tomorrow. More than 555 million shares are being sold, only about 4% of the company. SpaceX is known for its rockets, but it also has an AI division and Starlink, its satellite business, which is the only part of SpaceX that makes money. Elon Musk is already the world's richest man. Tomorrow, he could become the world's first trillionaire. Here are the closing numbers for the day. The Canadian dollar down a fraction to 71.63. West Texas Intermediate is down to 87.71. Western Canadian Select is up to 75.82. And the TSX shot up 520 points today. Those are your business headlines. I'm Marilla Fernandez.
5: The parent company of Air Transat is reporting a $79 million loss in its latest quarter. Transat linked the losses to rising fuel prices and the suspension of flights to Cuba as that country struggles under the U.S. energy blockade. The $79 million loss compares to an approximately $23 million loss for the same period last year. Transat chief executive Annick Girard says the results were disappointing as factors largely beyond the company's control severely impacted profitability.
29: Meanwhile, discount retailer Dollarama reported a first quarter profit of more than $302 million for its quarter ending May 3rd. That's up from around $274 million in the same stretch of 2025. The company linking the growth to the opening of more store locations across Canada, higher sales at existing locations, and its recent entry into the Australian market.
5: The Toronto Raptors have locked up one of their original members for another 3 years. Callie Flanagan has played in every Raptors game since the league began in 2024. The 30-year-old defender from Burlington, Massachusetts, also helped the U.S. win gold at the 2018 Olympics. Today's move makes Flanagan one of Toronto's three protected players for Phase 3 of the PWHL expansion process.
29: The wait is almost over for Canada's first ever Men's World Cup match on home soil, and the country will be looking to Jonathan David to deliver.
5: He is Canada's all-time leading goal scorer, but is also part Haitian. CTV chief anchor and senior editor Omar Sachedina sat down with David to talk about why he chose the Maple Leaf.
6: Known as the Iceman for being so cool in big moments, Jonathan David is one of the most recognizable faces on Team Canada.
11: That is perfection.
6: And could be playing for a number of countries, but there's no question which one is at the top of his list.
12: You have one of the most diverse backgrounds on this team, right? You were born in the U.S., you moved to Haiti when you were a baby, and then you moved to Canada, but you're also eligible to play for France. So why Canada?
13: I think this is the country I feel the most attached to. You know, this is where I spent the most of my life. So for me, it was really a no-brainer, you know, and I wanted to build something special with this country, you know, to build our own history.
6: Currently with Italian giant Juventus, he was born in Brooklyn, moved to Haiti, and then to Ottawa at the age of 6, where he learned to embrace his new home, but never forgetting his roots, and holding on to both on the pitch and off.
13: Yeah, my personality is Haitian, you know, the way I act is Haitian, so it's normal that I keep this connection over there. I think it's a part of me that could never go away. So, of course, we all know the situation is hard over there, but the people will always keep faith because, you know, they believe in God and they believe that today will be will be a better day than today. So
6: that faith has also got him through devastating personal adversity. His mom, Rose, died of cancer.
12: You lost her so young.
13: I did, yeah, 19, but now I'm 26. You know, I think back and I say I'm lucky to even have had her for 19 years because I know some people don't grow up with dads or mom or loses them even earlier than me. So I'm grateful for the time I had with her.
6: In an emotional moment, he held the flower bearing her name on the field in tribute.
12: What kind of impact did she have on your life and on you as a soccer player?
13: On my life, everything. You know, I grew up with my mom. She was like my best friend. Told her everything. We spent a lot of time together. So yeah, about football, for her it was always school first, you know? So if I didn't do my homework, I didn't do what I had to do, you're not going to practice, you know?
6: The focus clearly paid off. He set his sights on playing in Europe, winning the Golden Boot for the Belgian club Ghent. That led to a record-setting transfer to the French club Lille in 2020, where he won the title in his first season and became a goal-scoring machine. Always returning to play for Canada, where he became its all-time leading goal scorer.
14: He cannot stop scoring goals!
6: A streak he hopes to build on in his second straight World Cup in a matter of days.
13: To welcome, you know, the biggest sporting event in the world in our country, you know, playing in front of our friends and family, I think it's a moment that can't be replicated.
6: Omar Sachedina, CTV News, Toronto.
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15: It's a busy drive on the major routes this evening, and we're seeing some problems. Westbound on the QEW at Guelph Line, a vehicle fire is blocking two right lanes and causing delays from around Appleby Line. And Toronto bound on the upside of the Burlington Skyway, the right lane is blocked by a stalled vehicle. Westbound on the 401 Express to Collector Transfer at Meadowvale, all lanes are blocked for a collision. 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
5: Believe it or not, it's already been 2 months since the crew of NASA's Artemis II splashed down back on Earth.
10: The Ontario Science Centre hosting a discussion with the sole Canadian astronaut on that lunar flight, Jeremy Hansen. Canadians and space enthusiasts around the world got to know Hansen as he carried out the mission alongside three U.S. astronauts. The 50-year-old London native made history as the first Canadian to travel around the moon. The Artemis crew also traveling farthest from the Earth, breaking Apollo 13's distance record.
35: A little bit of disbelief to see it in the three-dimensionality of it all. Of course, we've all seen the images, and they're beautiful, and they capture it. But when you're out there in deep space and you're looking back at this planet, There's a three-dimensionality to it that I can't describe other than to say, like, I could see that there were stars in the galaxy that were closer and further, and I was just among them. And that was an incredible perspective. And the tininess of the Earth, it made me feel very small as a human, an individual, insignificant, but very powerful to be able to witness that as a human race, a human species.
0: Tickets to tonight's event at the Elgin Theater were snapped up quickly. Let's check in with Lindsay for one last look at the forecast. Lindsay.
10: Nathan, Zoraida, the sun is shining out here. It is a nice evening. It is still warm. We'll take one more look at the satellite and radar to show you that the active weather, for the most part, has moved out of the GTA, which is great news if you're hoping to venture back outside. Now, tomorrow morning, this is where we have our best chance of seeing some clouds, some fog, and maybe a passing shower. But a reminder that by tomorrow afternoon, we expect sunshine. It's still going to be hot and humid, but not as oppressively so as it was today. Great news for that World Cup game we're all looking forward to. It's going to be happening right here at Toronto Stadium. That's your look at the 7-day forecast. We have so much great coverage coming for you over the next couple of weeks here on CTV News. Go Canada, indeed. Nathan and Zoraida, I'm going to send it back inside to you.
29: Thank you, Lindsay. And be sure to join Omar Sachedina tonight at 11 for CTV National News. And I'll have your next local newscast at 11:30.
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29: For Lindsay Morrison and all of us here at CTV News, thanks for watching. Have a good night. We'll see you at 11.
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15: Good evening, I'm Zoraida Allman. Hot and muggy out there tonight and risk of thunderstorms continues. Your complete forecast after the news. The body of a Toronto police officer shot and killed this morning has been transported to the coroner's office. And FIFA FanFest at Fort York is evacuated due to a risk of thunderstorms. Details on these and other stories coming up, but first, let's check your drive. News Talk 1010, time saver traffic. It's a busy drive on the major routes this evening, and we're seeing some problems. Westbound on the QEW at Guelph Line, a vehicle fire is blocking two right lanes and causing delays from around Appleby Line. And Toronto bound on the upside of the Burlington Skyway, the right lane is blocked by a stalled vehicle. Westbound on the 401 Express to Collector Transfer at Meadowvale, all lanes are blocked for collision. 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Time saver traffic, I'm Christina Galley. 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The body of Toronto Police Constable Mark Pinizzotto was taken to the coroner's office in North York this afternoon. The 43-year-old officer was working with the emergency task force when he was shot and killed this morning while executing a search warrant. CP24's Beatrice Vaisman reports from outside the coroner's office, where first responders lined the street in a show of support and solidarity.
3: His body was brought here around 2 o'clock this afternoon, and there were hundreds of officers who lined the street to salute the officer as the hearse, carrying his body, a coffin draped in a Canadian flag, entered the chief coroner's office. Here's a bit of what we heard earlier. You'll hear from OPP Commissioner Thomas Carrick.
4: To lose two officers in this province within 2 days of each other is unbelievable. Just when you think you can't hurt anymore, something like this happens, and Mike, condolences to Chief Demkew and all the members of the Toronto Police. It's a sad day for policing. It's a sad day for the city, and we'll get through it together.
15: The shooting happened at an apartment building on Martha Eaton Way near Trithewey and Black Creek Drive. Police say officers entered an apartment and a suspect fired, hitting Pinizzotto. Another officer returned fire. The suspect was taken to hospital. Toronto Police Chief Myron Demkew visibly emotional as he addressed the media.
7: I'm not sure what more to say. There's a very heavy sorrow in our community right now, and these moments reflect or remind us of just the dangers our members face each and every day, and why we need to stand by them, support them, make sure they have everything they need, because as you noted, there's nothing routine about what they do, and they are incredibly courageous members who serve selflessly. And in the last 2 days, we've seen tragic loss of life as a result. But sadness, sorrow, and solidarity, where we're standing together to support one another.
6: Another suspect, 19-year-old Zara Jabi, is being urged to turn himself in. The SIU has taken carriage of the investigation. The FIFA Fan Festival at Fort York was evacuated late this afternoon due to a risk of thunderstorms. Crowds of people were forced to leave the FanFest grounds. A viewing party had been underway for the first match of the FIFA World Cup between Mexico and South Africa. And it was a party in Mexico City this afternoon as Shakira and other artists took to the stage at the first of three FIFA World Cup opening ceremonies. Canada and the U.S. have their own events scheduled for tomorrow. The performances took place at the historic Estadio Azteca just before Team Mexico's first game. And Mexico came out victorious in that first match, winning 2-0 against South Africa. The Taste of the Danforth officially making its return to Toronto's cultural calendar. The event is one of the biggest and most popular street festivals across the country, but it hasn't taken place since 2023, organizers citing funding challenges. Today, officials confirmed new money is flowing.
8: Hundreds of thousands of Torontonians of 416, 905 and 705 come here to the Danforth for food, music and a kind of joy that you'll only find in Toronto and on the Danforth.
6: Taste of the Danforth returns August 7th to the 9th. Tap into breaking news anywhere. 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News Talk 1010 weather, low of 20 overnight, still with a risk of showers. Tomorrow, risk of showers in the morning, clearing by afternoon, high of 29, Humidex 32. Lots of sunshine for Saturday, high 28, chance of shower Sunday, high 23. I'm Zoraida Allman. For these stories and more, go to ctvnewstoronto.ca.
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12: From the nation's capital, all across the country, here for you, Shane Hewitt and the Night Shift. I'm Shane Hewitt. I'm in Ottawa, the village of Merrickville, just south of the city. Tonight, we put together a great collection of some of our favorite conversations over the last little while. We're going to have a conversation with Brent Van Staldinen. Good luck with that name. I got it wrong, too, but he's got a great book out. Corey Annotota is going to be here, too, to help us understand some tips if you ever get on The Price is Right. But first, let's get started with Eric Alper and Old School Rockers on Tour.
13: One of my favorite things about being a DJ, when I would do live DJ shows, I was the guy packing around my vinyl doing my DJ shows, hopping on airplanes, is when someone would come up and they'd be like, play some old school. And I'd be like, you're going to have to tell me what old school is to you. And then usually it was something from like 2009 and you're like, ah, oh, see, that's not old school. Do you know what New Jack Swing is? And then they, anyway, you get the point. Old school is different for everybody. And one of the coolest things about retro, about reminiscing, is that when economies get tough, generally, we as a people tend to lean into some of these cool things that make us feel good. Eric Alper is here, the one and the only Eric Alper. And Eric, are you finding this, that some of these, what is old is new again? And I don't mean old like the guys, even though they definitely are and should not be wearing those tight pants, but they can make music, my friend.
14: Yeah, and it's not just in music. You know, look at all the sequels that are coming out this summer in times of strange economies and the world on fire, people tend to follow and fall back on what is familiar to them. So this summer alone, we've got the Beach Boys headed up by Mike Love, who is 85 years old. Bob Dylan just announced another slew of dates. He's 85. Paul Simon is on the road. He's 84. Randy Bachman from the Guess Who is 82. Eric Clapton and John Anderson of Yes hitting 81. And Mickey Dolenz and Rod Stewart and John Fogerty are all 80. They are all on the road. And we are heading into an era where we've never seen this before. We've seen this a little bit with jazz artists and with blues artists, where being old and being a veteran comes a little bit of cachet with it. Mm-hmm. But we always used to make fun of all these old rockers on the road. I mean, remember Live Aid? Mm. People were making fun of Paul McCartney being the dinosaur.
13: That was a long time ago.
14: He was 42.
13: Wow.
14: You know,
13: that's crazy.
14: And Elton John, he just hit 40. So all of these artists are on the road. And the cynical side of it is like, yeah, they need the money. They're surrounded by people who won't say no to them. And sometimes that's true. But the more interesting answer to me, it's all psychological. It's these people have spent 50 and 60 years on the road, and stopping isn't a logistical decision. It's not logical to them. It is, in fact, not what they do anymore, but it's who they are as a human being.
13: Well, there's a couple of things, first of all, that I want to acknowledge. First of all, it's amazing that some of these guys are still alive based on the lives they led. That in itself is true. And I don't mean it to be crass. I just mean it to be like, wow. There's that. I don't know how many 85-year-olds, 80-year-olds are traveling freely. Not many. You got to have your stuff together to do that. To me, it leans into the music part, and maybe the music part is just one of those magical things that helps keep your brain working, and they keep doing music, and therefore we get to listen to it. One question, though, in your article, which is on that ericalper.com, did you have to look up the spelling of octogenarian? Because I don't know how to spell it.
14: Yes, and I got it wrong 4 times, enough for the red line from Microsoft to say, just give up.
13: In my prep for this, I also realized I don't know how to spell yacht for yacht rock.
14: Oh, so interesting.
13: It's not Y-A-U-G-H-T, by the way.
14: Right. Yoff. No, dude, that's yogurt.
13: I'm trying to spell draft beer. So it is kind of cool to see. Now, these are different kinds of shows. They're generally a little bit more intimate. It's not like you're going to see them at Mega Summer Festival with big screens and all that stuff. There might be a few of them out there, but even the guys that aren't 80, like you go down to the 60s and you, like, there's some great shows to be had.
14: Yeah, and those prices that you and I have talked about for concert tickets continue to keep going up, and they're going up for these artists as well. So there's going to be no, we're going to play our entire new album from front to back that nobody's ever heard of. They're going to be playing the hits. They're going to have really great screens for people to see, even if you're in the first row, because even in the first row, 95% of people are wearing glasses that they can't see far away anyway. But, you know, that touring aspect just takes another whole layer of meaning. It to keep moving. You mentioned it. They're moving even in a quiet way means that they're refused to be finished. Like there's something that is like in psychology, it's called terror management. And it's the idea that humans kind of construct a systems partly to buffer the anxiety of knowing when we will die. Mm. And when you are stagnant and when you're at home and your wife is telling you to go back on the road again, for the artist, the work itself is actually the buffer that is telling the artist that the songs are going to outlive the singer. And they know it every time that they're on stage, hearing 20,000 people sing those songs back to them.
13: You can kind of hear that, hey?
14: Yeah.
13: Why don't you just go back on the road again? Get out of here. Give me some space. Right?
14: And somebody's got to pay for their 4 divorces and alimony payments. you've had a couple of them on this show, I know.
13: I've had a couple of divorces, too, on the show. these are cool things because there must be – I don't want to be negative and dark, Eric, but there is an element of could be the last chance. Adds great value. I mean, there's a lot more value to a high price ticket of this could be your last chance to see this person versus like some pop star that could be here next week.
14: Yeah. I just came back from the UK and I saw that ABBA Voyage, that hologram AI 3D show.
13: And
14: what it led me more and more to believe is that we could be hearing the music that we're listening to literally forever. Mm-hmm. I mean, yes, go see Bruce Springsteen because it might be the last time that he might be around, or Dylan or any one of these people. But I kind of get the feeling like 5 or 10 years from now, the show concert as we know it may completely changed where, you know, we could have the Beatles from 1964 in concert. We could have the ability to watch Jimi Hendrix open up for Bob Dylan from 1972 or whatever, you know, like, or, you know, 68. It's a whole new concept with this technology that's being developed. And I'm not entirely sure that it's a nervousness anymore from the fan base because they just want to feel the music again. They want to feel the excitement. And that's what the artists want too.
13: Yeah, as long as it doesn't sound manufactured or look manufactured, I think there's magic to that. And this is way more of an AI thing, but you and I talk about most everything. It's just that I often wonder that as soon as we get to that threshold of where it gets good enough, the AI gets good enough.
14: Yeah.
13: That is this the final generation of musical voices? Because now you already know who the best ones are. The research has their tuning data is all there.
14: Yeah.
13: Now they just keep making new songs with those voices, like talk radio, like these voices here. This could be the last generation of talk radio.
14: Yeah.
13: Not that it doesn't change. It's just that all of your familiar voices from this generation could be the same voices you hear from now to the end of time. Because why change it? You have so much data behind it. You don't have to.
14: Yeah. And what's interesting, so Universal last week just announced that they did a deal with a massive AI company in order to allow fans to do their own remixes and their own duets of official releases. And I'm, you know, Universal has tens of millions of songs in their catalog. I'll go one step further. This could be the last time that a generation actually listens to something original that was created by human beings. And I'm not sure that they even care.
13: Yeah.
14: And you know, we tend to get the celebrities and the politicians that we deserve. But it's an interesting idea that this music can go on forever and you can be a part of it soon enough.
13: Yeah. I mean, the one thing that is God is that when you're sitting around the campfire and you hear that song get played, there's something good vibey to it. And, but aside from that, when it comes to the commercialism of it and the sale of it, I think it's a thing. That ericalper.com. If you don't go to the website, you should. There's all kinds of great musical articles on there, including why rocks octogenarian hitmakers all in the summer. I can't say it, let alone spell it. Thanks, Eric.
14: Thanks, dude.
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17: Problems continue on the westbound QEW at Guelph Line, where a vehicle fire is blocking two right lanes. The 401 westbound has a few problems. We'll start just past the 412 at Lake Ridge, where the left lane is blocked with a collision. Further westbound in the express at Dufferin, there's another crash in the right lane. And westbound in the express at Renforth, that right lane is blocked by another collision. Southbound on the 400 at Rutherford, a crash is blocking two left lanes and one right lane. News Talk 1010 weather, mostly cloudy, 30 degrees, but feels like 38. 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
18: The FIFA World Cup kicks off when Mexico hosts South Africa Thursday, June 11th. 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
1: A long time ago, I had a joke that I used to use all the time. And I used to call it carpal thummel syndrome. I was like, I have carpal thummel syndrome. And I remember when I had to switch from a BlackBerry to an iPhone, and I was like, if I ever meet the guy who gave up the fight on a tactile keyboard, I'm going to give him a piece of my mind. I have missed buttons ever since. I was a BlackBerry user in the very beginning, like pager style. And then obviously the BlackBerry after that, the BBM messaging was remarkable. And then fast forward, life happens, life unfolds, and the guy is here, Jim Basile, is here to chat with us about innovation in Canada and the future of all things. So, Jim, because of it, I shake my sore thumbs at you.
2: Pleasure to be with you, Shane.
1: Do you, is that one thing that you miss, is the tactile keyboard from the old days?
2: Oh, yeah, for sure. Yeah, no, I retired in early 2012. We just wrapped up a $20 billion year and a $5.2 billion quarter, and I had a strategic disagreement with Mike and the board, so I stepped down after that. And, yeah, and I loaded up on a bunch of BlackBerries, and I was very, very late to finally put it down. But really miss it, totally miss it.
1: And for everybody who deals with like the stupid autocorrect things today and who used to love that, I mean, we carry that with us for so long. Your hard work, though, as co-founder and chair of the Council of Canadian Innovators has continued from those old days of BlackBerry and everything else that you were involved in into making sure that there is still a future in and around tech in Canada. What does it look like to you, the state of innovation in our country?
2: Well, we have fantastic entrepreneurs who have excellent and promising companies, and that is phenomenal to build from. We have a policy apparatus unlike any in the world that puts wind in our entrepreneurs' face, whereas other countries, their best companies work hand in glove with their government because these are public-private structures. The intangibles economy is market is created by the government, changed all day, every day, and therefore you have to have deep reinforcing relationships based on mutual support and expertise. And on the policy side, that's just not here. So our entrepreneurs are successful in spite of the public policy, certainly not because.
1: So I just had a conversation with a friend of mine. He owns a cybersecurity firm. And I said to him, I said, you know, why don't we, he's in Alberta. I said, why don't we build an Ontario entity of it and we'll chase some government contracts here. And his response was, now he's deeply embedded in all this world. And he was like, we have a better chance of winning the lottery because we just don't know enough people to get inside the right doors. And I was, and so my response was, deal, who's going to the gas station and do we buy the extra? Because that's kind of how it feels as a, as an entrepreneur, right? Like, that wind in the face that you're talking about is bureaucracy. It's policy. There are all kinds of things, but there are great people that have great ideas.
2: And great companies, yeah. I think the under-discussed thing is just how much the policy community is captured by foreign lobbyists. And so our business councils, many of them are very much influenced, if not dominated, by foreign companies, but they purport to be Canadian representatives. And then so many of these procurement and these staffers go to work, these political staffers go to work for them. So the dirty secret is just how much the policy apparatus is captured by lobbyists for foreign interests. Number one.

0: just keep you away. And your MP or the minister of whatever that you need to talk to may not even know that you have the best idea ever, because there's just no reason why the gatekeeper would schedule you in to get there. And it's remarkable. And I don't want to say it's pay to play. That might be too easy of a language, but it really is, fundamentally is. As a startup, it's got to be tough. And here we are staring down the barrel I asked this question a couple of years ago, like AI juggernaut, hydro, clean powered servers. Why do we not have giant blockhouses of them in the middle of nowhere that are powering these things? But when you look at it from the angle of lost opportunity, Jim, I mean, that's where it kind of makes me feel sad anyway.
1: Well, it's a thin line between strict mining in the era of AI and participating in value strategies. And I've been advocating for 7-8 years for a national data strategy. And we've got the policy, internal policy things that they were doing in Ottawa from the most senior level saying we got to allow free trade in data. And you don't trade data. There's not a truck of data at the border ready to drive across to fill another warehouse. It's exfiltrated. And so if it exfiltrates and you don't get value for it, then you're not participating in the value capture. And we don't participate in the standard setting, which is very structural in how this works. We let go of the IP. We let go of the data. And even if we were to get the data centers, we're just cheap power and cheap land and getting a penny or two on the dollar. Well, the real value is captured for the person who really owns it. And if you don't do this right, and I'm all for Canada's resources getting to market. I'm all for our energy and our minerals. But if you look at our economy in the last 15 years of the data economy, data-driven economy emerged since 2010. If we'd kept pace with the U.S. growth, we'd have another $1 trillion a year in our economy. That's 100,000 U.S.
0: And that's just keeping pace, right?
1: Just keeping pace. Hmm. Or imagine if we kept half the pace of them. That's $50,000 U.S. per family for every year. So that's what not participating in this data and knowledge economy of AI and IP feels like economically. And they thought that giving it all away to foreign tech, they'd give you a few jobs. But in fact, though, you're just an arbitrage cheap labor competing against low cost jurisdictions, you know, whether it's Guadalajara or Southeast Asia, rather than actually participating in the value chain. And we have all the potential to do that. And yet we don't. And I go back to my core learning of deep, deep engagement. It's outdated thinking. They think of production, not legal frameworks of ownership in the intangibles. And second of all, they're captured by foreign corporate interests. You put those two pieces together, and that's wind in the face. And all Canadians pay a sorry price economically and non-economically.
0: Not to mention privacy laws in terms of use.
1: Well, that's part of the non-economic price you pay. Mental health, erosion of privacy, social polarization, pornographication of images, misinformation. There are many, many non-economic harms, which are enormous, and it's very profitable in the surveillance economy model to hurt people because that's very profitable. So it's a double loss. We have the economics exfiltrated out of the country and we get hurt. And, so there's a big, not only is there a call for updating approaches so that we participate in the economy, but also to try to put more guardrails around the harms.
0: Let's go back in time. Jim Balsillie is here. Let's look lessons from the past, and let's take that forward here and what we can learn with the future. Jim Balsillie, so the reality is back in the day with BlackBerry, there was the BBM messenger, right? The BBMs. God, you'd love to get your BBM messages. It was a very simple. I mean, we had, for all the Gen Xers, you had ICQ and then you had your BBM. And since then, it has been attempted to be replicated over and over and over and over and over again. It fundamentally was such an integral part of the way we began to communicate. Jim Balsillie is here, the BlackBerry guy. We're going to get more into what messaging looks like today coming up next.
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0: 10 Time Saver Traffic.
1: There is an ongoing problem on the westbound QEW at Guelph Line where vehicle fire is still blocking two right lanes. The 401 also has some problems starting westbound just past the 412 at Lake Ridge. There's a crash in the left lane. You'll find a stalled vehicle further westbound in the express at Keel Street blocking the right lane. And westbound in the express at Renforth, watch out for a collision blocking the right lane as well. Southbound on the 400 at Rutherford, that crash is also blocking the right lane. Newstalk 1010 weather, mostly cloudy skies, 30 degrees, but feels like 37 with the Humidex. Time Saver Traffic, I'm Christina Galley. 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
1: What I want, you got my... Jim Bell Silly is here. You know him from his days with BlackBerry. Today, he's co-founder and chair, Council of Canadian Innovators. Tell me about appetite, Jim, because adoption of the BBM message was overwhelming globally, let alone in Canada. So it seems like a nice, simple solution that addresses people's needs. There must be an appetite there. Lessons from the past that we've learned from just keeping it simple and taking care of what we need. What do you learn from that?
2: Well, there's a couple of lessons. One, the reason I left the RIM, I resigned from the board, is I had a strategy for BBM to work on cross platforms, right? iOS and Android at the time, and the board voted to stay with the alternative that Mike and the new CEO wanted.
1: Because that worked well for VHS and beta.
2: Yeah, because it made it proprietary to our devices. But the problem is it's like you having a phone that can only call people on the same phone. And the carriers were ready to make that an SMS 2.0. And so we had a lot of rich features, voice over IP, groups, delivery, storage, images, and so on. It was social media. And at that time, we had more profits from our services business of BBM than Facebook had revenue. And we were a multiple of WhatsApp's users. So it would have been a very, very different, and we sold privacy. And so it would have been a very, very different world if that had prevailed.
1: I like what you said earlier about the, you can't just strip mine in order to do it. We learned that lesson in mining, frankly, in Canada, plus in life, that sometimes surgical precision and efficiency is just so much better than trying to build something delicate with a bulldozer. And that sort of falls into that same notion, Jim, is that, you know, we're getting bulldozed now, right? Like it's bulldozer against bulldozer. So why wouldn't you be precise in it? When you look around the world in technology, whether it's the AI part and the digital sovereignty, data sovereignty, or if it is even just that basic communication, like my brain's spinning. You've got my brain spinning, Jim Basile.
2: I pressed my spinorama button on you. So
1: you did. I did. You did press the spinorama. Well, no, because it makes me think of the U.S. Post. The U.S. Post is funded because it's the emergency backup propaganda system. It's the one way that the government can talk to the people. And then we look at what's happening today with Canada Post. We look at what's happening even in AM radio today. You know, the real estate is worth more than the station. So some companies sell the real estate. In Canada, we don't have even a basic backup system to communicate with our people. So all of these things, who's doing a good job? Is there a model Canada could follow?
2: Oh, yeah. Yeah. I mean, Canada has a unique model of self-subordination and self-subversion. So you can pick any Southeast Asian country. You can pick America. You can pick what the South Americans are doing, even the Mexicos and their sovereign compute, the Western Europeans. Oh, yeah. The UK, everybody's got lessons to teach Canada, and we don't have any to teach anyone. I think your idea of U.S. Postal is very interesting because I've been quite involved in making a case for Canada Post to in fact be a strategic digital infrastructure for Canada. It's in a kind of a squeezing moment of its traditional stuff, and we're worried about how much they lose a year, but I think they could make a multiple of that by providing this sovereign infrastructure, whether it's an ad stack or compute or mail system with identity, or tokenization for all these blockchain and real-time rail and many other things. And so, yeah, and they're a crown corporation that's got a mandate to, you know, do things for electoral mailing and communications and messaging. Mm-hmm. So, yeah, I would say the most interesting crown corporation in Canada could be not as half its mandate, more than make up for its losses. But again, they play this rhetorical straw man, gaslighting bully discourse rather than saying, this is how the world works, wake up, which I've been really exhorting for well over 10 years, very specifically, and say the day is going to come and it's here. And now we have to make up for lost time. And what kind of organizations can we work with to start to provide all these stuff? Because you use Canada Post to make sure all your voting stuff is handled and mailing lists are done and communication for elections. They've got big mandate. but has it really migrated to the digital? And when you go, there's just so much that can be done. But again, when you've been pure neoliberal, hands off, production economy, let the benefits flow to foreign firms and we'll get our little crumbs and think we're smart. Paychecks go down, costs go up, and people get hurt and security gets eroded. And this is a product, this hole we dug ourselves. We can get out of it, but I'm not going to put up with the gaslighting that this has somehow been managed responsibly over the last 20 years. It's been.
1: I would say the fact that I think not responsible is even generous at this point. Minus the authoritarian communist thing, Canada Post needs to become WeChat.
2: Correct. Imagine getting a Canada Post email account that's not surveilled and hijacked by others.
1: Nope.
2: Imagine having sovereign compute. Because you got to remember, when you do data, there's a service to that, but there's also the governance of the data. So if it's your health data, do you want that in a private corporation, Canadian or other, deciding who gets to use it for what purposes? Yep. So you need a democratic governance layer on top of that. Maybe somebody else runs the gear, but somebody, the one governing it, has to be democratically accountable. And that's where you need a crown corporation. And quite frankly, I think repurposing, like expanding Canada Post mandate, I think you can make an easy case that they will make a multiple of what their losses are just by filling this sovereign digital vacuum in the country. And, but like, it should have been done a long time ago, but you know, let's get going today. Let's get going yesterday.
1: Get started.
2: If you dilly dally, you're just going to wish a year from now you started today.
1: That's great business advice generally. Tell me about the state of things digitally generally.
2: One of the issues of these digital medium, I talked about the economic exfiltration, I talked about the harms, but also the monopolization that small businesses are only, they're capped on how far they're allowed to go. And then if they get some success, they have to pay to maintain that position from advertising, and they copy products. Now that's well documented. And so again, that's what it looks like when you don't look after yourself.
1: I agree. I think this is absolutely remarkable, and it should be eye-opening, I think, for everybody, Jim, just these general conversations. It's as smart as building a road for a Chinese mining company to mine diamonds and gold out of Canada. We funded a road. Great. For another company from another country that's going to take the profits home. And that's amazing to me that Canadians...
2: Let me push that a little bit more on the IP. We public taxpayer funded... paid for Professor Drucker to invent Ozempic. That was done at U of T, and that was passed over to Novo Nordics. All the MNR, much of the MNRA was done at UBC. Much of Tesla's battery technology was taxpayer funded at Dalhousie. Much of the stuff that's at Huawei, it was funded at Waterloo, and much of the AI for Google was funded at U of T. So we don't just taxpayer fund the road. we fund the ideas that these other companies become absolute colossus out of. So we looked after ourselves, or we just given it away, and we're kind of, nobody does it like Canada does in the world. And I've done a lot of business in a lot of countries, both commercially and still do today. I do a lot of policy, not seen anybody do it the way Canada does. And we're last place in economic growth in the last 55 years of the 50 developed economies in the world. Like, if you're last place and you've been last place for a long time, maybe you should rethink approaches.
1: The big question is do we go get the extra on our lotto ticket, Jim? That's really the unresolved part here.
2: Well, you know, that's funny, but it's also the point is the electorate gets what they ask for. So if they're just going to be, you know, aw shucks about this and not care, then honestly, the costs are going to keep going up. The paychecks are going down. People are going to get hurt. And so, I believe in civil society. I believe in democracy, but the Canadians have to demand more and hold them accountable. Not, as you say, you know, are you going to fix that pothole and kind of get a buck of beer and shall we get, lotto ticket, stuff. And I talk to politicians. They tell me, at the door, that's what people ask. And that's what they say. So you get what you ask for.
1: Co-founder and chair council of Canadian Innovators, Jim Valsili. I hope you come back, Jim, and we can do this again, because this was fun.
2: Great to chat, Shane. Real pleasure. It's a pleasure, Mom.
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3: Westbound on the QEW at Guelph line, a vehicle fire is still blocking two right lanes. And problems continue on the 401 westbound, starting just past the 412 at Lake Ridge. The left lane is blocked by a collision. Further westbound in the express at Keele Street, watch out for a stalled vehicle in the right lane. And further westbound in the express at Renforth, the right lane is blocked by another crash. In town, there's a crash at Markham Road and Lawrence. News Talk 1010 weather, it's mostly cloudy, 30 degrees, but feels like 37 with the Humidex. 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
1: Applying for a job. Many of you have shared at 71010 on the text line that hundreds of jobs and not so much as a response. Now, I've speculated on the radio many, many times that the problem is not you, my friends. The problem is that little checkbox somewhere along the application process that says, are you left-handed? Are you 6 feet tall? Like, it's one little checkbox and you get filtered out of the process because you answered it honestly or whatever, and you didn't realize that that was actually one of their conditions of hiring you. Here's one of the other things that's been batted about on the internet. AI is getting in the way. I have a couple of people here that also were curious about this conversation and really wanted to dig into it. So, Shelley Billinghurst is here, president of Higher Value Inc. Kim Wilkinson as well, owner of Verve Recruitment Group. That means they deal with hiring people. I'm hoping they can answer the question. And Shelley, you guys were kind of curious about similar things.
2: Yeah, absolutely. So first of all, thanks, Shane. Great to meet you. Thanks for having us on the show. I talk endlessly about talent acquisition, and a lot of what I do is work on the employer side. So we work with companies that need to hire sometimes thousands of people. And the question kept coming up, you know, is AI getting in the way? Like, are companies using AI to filter me out, like right at the front end of the process? And so we thought, let's get some data around this. Like, let's do a survey. So this is just in Canada, and went out and asked the question, are you using AI to screen candidates as they apply? And what we found was pretty shocking. I went on the employer side. Kim and I joined forces because she's got over 100,000 followers on LinkedIn. And so, Kim, you went out and asked, what was the question that you asked job seekers?
7: Yeah, we went out and asked essentially that, just that. Do you believe that AI is an obstacle between you getting a job interview? So I know that's a concern of theirs, is that AI is making decisions before they're getting in front of a human being's eyes. And I mean, it was almost 100% of almost 2,000 job applicants who believed that AI absolutely was interfering with their job search in a negative way.
1: So what were the results then, Kim? Did you find out that this was or was not the case?
7: Well, from Shelley's poll, on the employer side, it was over 80% of employers that said, no, we are in fact not using AI as a first line sort of screener of resumes. So there's a huge disconnect here on what's happening and what is believed to be happening, for sure.
1: If employers are not using AI, then what's the problem?
2: So Shane, you had it right. It is screener questions. That's not AI. That's a yes, no. That is what employers are using. And so a very small percentage are using AI on the front end to screen. And those are typically very large staffing agencies.
1: Shelley, that says to me that I'm getting the wrong people coming through. This is a, we're asking the wrong questions and getting the wrong answers scenario.
2: It is true. And the systems are built that way, Shane. The real problem on the employer side is that they are now getting thousands. Some companies will get up to 1,000 people apply, and they only need to fill one job. So that means 999 people are disappointed. So how do you choose? You know, at some point, it just becomes looking at every fifth resume, because it's humanly impossible to look through that many applicants. It's fatiguing. And so for job seekers, you know, I think part of the problem is they've got too much to choose from. You can go and look at hundreds of jobs. You could spend your whole day online just applying for jobs. And they are, right? They're going online and just applying for anything that looks close versus, am I really qualified for this job? So there is definitely another disconnect, because employers are trying to find a way to cause a little bit of friction in the apply process, because there's no way that they, without an army of recruiters reading the resumes, there's no way you can get through it all. So the technology has made it so easy for you to apply. It's a couple clicks and you can apply. Okay, so if you get back the effort that you put in, What do you expect when all you're doing is sitting behind a screen and clicking?
1: Shelley, how are we using AI to get jobs? Are companies actually using AI? Because if they're not using it on the input, are they using it on the output?
2: So I think that's where AI can be used for good. I think, certainly sophisticated organizations like the big five in any industry sector, they're using AI for things like we call it candidate nurture. But it's much like a company that is looking for business and they use a client relationship management tool. When did you reach out to them? Do you keep your leads warm? So now, and they use AI for it because there's no way you can remember the hundreds of leads that you may have. So, you know, if you think about using that exact same technology, because there's nothing new about it, but treating people like humans, treating them like, I got your resume for this role. We found somebody better who's got more direct experience. But in the meantime, we put you into a nurture campaign. And we use that to maintain communication and contact. And when a role comes up that's a closer match, using AI to say, here's all the people that have already applied. Why don't we reach out to them first? Right? Because otherwise you're in this continuous loop of advertising and are always hoping people find you versus the people that have already found you as an employer.
1: The recurring comment that I get online is, I've never heard back. And if, Shelley, you describe as treat them like humans and interact with them,
2: yeah.
1: I would suggest the problem also even gets solved by if there was some sort of communication after the fact that just allowed some space for failure for the person to not get the job, they would not apply for 100 jobs next time because the desperation level, the humanity part changes.
2: Yeah.
1: And I almost think that your solution is actually part of the solution to the volume.
2: Absolutely. It is something I believe the applicant tracking systems, we've created this behavioral problem where we're generating people applying to hundreds of jobs because they never hear back. So they figure it's a numbers game, mm-hmm. right? If I send out 100 applications, I may hear back from one. That is by and large what I would blame squarely on human resources.
1: Mm-hmm.
2: Because 100%. HR... Yeah. And it's a feature and a function that they have to intentionally turn off on their applicant tracking system is the mm-hmm. response. They also have to actively turn off the ability for somebody to see whether or not how many times my resume has been reviewed.
1: Mm-hmm.
2: It's a simple feature that's existed for 20 years. So yeah. HR has gone in and turned that off on purpose.
7: I think it's interesting when you say that because I'm certain they've probably turned it off with the mentality of we maybe don't want to close this door forever and sending that rejection email may alienate that communication.
1: Yeah.
7: Where if they had it on and then followed up with what Shelley was talking about, a nurture program, it would have the opposite effect.
1: People can deal with rejection. I would say that no answer is worse, as a communications person, no answer is worse than an answer because the brain naturally starts filling in the gaps.
2: Yeah.
1: And why wouldn't you build a newsletter system, especially in today's world where you can continue to interact with them, find out if they're still interested. If you're ever not interested in a job with us, that's okay. Just click this button. We'll stop emailing you. Why would you not have people subscribe to the notion of being a part of your team? It's fascinating. Kim Wilkinson, you can get connected with Kim at Verve Recruitment Group, and Shelley Billinghurst is at Higher Value. 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Great work. I love this. And thank you for sharing it with me.
7: Thanks for having us.
2: Thank you.
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